0: Going for a top of 12 from the Capital Radio newsroom. Good morning, I'm Tia Priest-Willamott. The Canberra Liberals have criticised the ACT Youth Minister over his handling of the portfolio. During Legislative Assembly estimates, Michael Pettison acknowledged limited progress had been made in youth affairs. Shadow Youth Affairs Minister Ed Cox says Mr Pettison isn't up for the task.
1: It was really hard to watch. He basically had no answers to the question he was asked. And what he revealed was that the government basically has no vision, no plan, and no leadership when it comes to young Canberrans and the things that matter to them.
0: The first mass mortality event from the H5 bird flu strain has been confirmed off South Australia, with experts warning it's just the tip of the iceberg. There are now 78 confirmed cases of the virus across the country. Infectious diseases expert Dr. Paul Griffin says there's likely many more already infected.
2: That mass mortality event detected yesterday is an indication of that, and we know that this will continue to spread. But importantly, we haven't seen any detections in poultry or other animals, and we're exceptionally well prepared to continue to manage this as it does progress.
0: Overseas briefly, Russia says a Ukrainian drone has hit a busy beach in the country's south, killing 7 people, including 3 children. 4 people were also killed in a Ukrainian strike on Russia-annexed Crimea. Both are popular among Russian tourists in summer. Back here in Australia, the ACT Greens have raised concern about the government's procurement processes for land care groups across Canberra. The process was put out to market, which has concerned the Territory's 144 land care groups, as some catchment groups haven't been successful in the tender. Leader Joe Clay says documents differ from what the relevant minister says.
3: And we heard during estimates that the only possible option that the minister had, the only legal option, was that she had to put this out to public tender, and she said that was, the officials all said that's the only legal way they could do this. The brief that AFOI didn't say that.
0: And local tow truck operators say they're being called to an increasing number of abandoned vehicles across the territory, with rising repair costs and more uninsured drivers contributing to the trend. While the ACT government aims to resolve dumped vehicle reports within 9 days, officials say investigations can often take between 4 and 6 weeks. Joshua Harrison from Underground Towing says his company has seen a significant increase in call-outs, which he believes is largely being driven by cost of living pressures.
4: I think people that own the vehicles need to start calling around, because a lot of the time I think they're worried about the price of things. 9 times out of 10, most people will try to work with them to resolve a solution. I think streamlining processes to remove abandoned vehicles would be a lot better as well. And then also notifying people or knowledge of them, especially in underground car parks.
5: Sports update.
0: The Brumbies have signed Aiden State on a 3-year deal till the end of the 2029 season. The 22-year-old says the environment is exactly what he's looking for, and he's excited to keep learning from the coaches and the experienced players. The towering second rower has been called an investment in the future by Brumbies head coach Stephen Larkham. The New South Wales Rugby League has announced Matt King as the new coach of the Blues State of Origin side. King was the senior assistant coach this year and played 9 times for the Blues between 2005 and 2007. Blues Origin great Mark Geyer has told Sports Today King has earned his appointment.
6: I suppose it's a little bit left field because he hasn't coached before in any, like, he's been assistant coach for many years. I think he bleeds blue, and he's got the blue DNA in his body, so I think he ticks all the boxes.
0: And that's the latest from the Capital Radio newsroom.
7: 2CC weather. Alexander Watson Insulation. Canberra's cold. Your house doesn't have to be.
0: Partly cloudy today and 12 degrees. Morning frost and partly cloudy, top of 13 tomorrow. 14 on Thursday and similar conditions. Then another morning frost and mostly sunny, going for a top of 15 on Friday. Right now it's 9 in Nichols, 8 in Deakin, and it's 5 degrees in Holder.
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16: 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Click onto the feedback icon if you would like to join us. Plenty of feedback coming through. You've obviously heard about our 100-year celebrations on 2GB. A lovely note came through from Marissa that I'd love to share with you. It says, Mark, congratulations to 2GB on 100 incredible years. I've been listening to 2GB for the past 17 years, and it's been such a constant source of comfort and companionship throughout my working life. As a dog groomer, I spend most of my days working on my own, so having your voice on every day has made me feel like I'm not alone. Mark, your warmth, humour and genuine way of connecting with people have become a part of my daily routine, and I just wanted to say thank you. It's amazing how much your familiar voice on the radio can brighten someone's day. Meeting you at the Royal Easter Show was such a highlight, and I was genuinely excited to finally meet the person whose company I've enjoyed for so many years, and you were every bit as kind and approachable as I had hoped. Congratulations to you and everyone on 2GB on reaching this incredible 100-year milestone. Thank you for the countless hours of companionship, conversation and comfort you've given to Australians like me. Here's to the next 100 years. Marissa, what a lovely, lovely email. Thank you very much. And it means the world to know that I play a little small part in your life, but it's what I love about radio. And we had some aspiring radio industry people in this morning, actually, on a tour of the building from what's called the Australian Film, Radio and Television School at the Entertainment Quarter. And hopefully there's some budding young presenters and talk hosts amongst them, because I worked in television, I then came to radio. Nothing beats radio, in my opinion. Being able to talk as something's happening, like we did yesterday with that wall collapse on Wattle Street at Ultimo. But then to forge that connection with your listeners is what radio is all about. And Marissa, I think you've just encompassed exactly why I love radio and why I love getting up early and coming in here and working tirelessly for our listeners on 2GB and all those people right across Australia. So thank you for taking the time to send that through. I printed it off this morning and I wanted to share it with our listeners. So you'll be hearing more and more about our celebrations coming up over the next couple of weeks as 2GB celebrates its 100th birthday. Now, The Acting Prime Minister and Minister for Defence, Richard Marles, was in the studio this morning speaking to Ben. The first topic of conversation was Victoria Barracks and the potential sale of this historic defence base, something that my colleague Michael McLaren has been speaking about at length, and he's certainly led the charge on this. Well done to Michael and his team. This is what the Acting Prime Minister, Richard Marles, said about the sale of Victoria Barracks.
17: Most members of the Australian Army itself have never been to Victoria Barracks, Sydney. Now, it is an incredible site. I'm going there later this morning. It should be opened up to Sydneysiders and Australians for people to enjoy. It should have many more people through it. If you think about the Rocks, for example, and it's a similar vintage, I mean, the Rocks is a great heritage part of Sydney, and part of why it works is because there are people there all the time.
18: People visit every weekend. You're saying you want to do the same thing with Victoria Barracks?
17: I think open it up.
16: Hang on. Is Richard Marles, the Defence Minister, Acting Prime Minister, comparing the Rocks to Victoria Barracks? Now, I'm going to have to rack my brain here, and you might be able to help me out, ladies and gentlemen, on 131873. But when I went on school excursions down to the Rocks to learn about the history, it was full of prostitutes and brothels, wasn't it? Is he seriously considering the Rocks to Victoria Barracks, a very proud part of our military history in this country? Gee whiz. No wonder, and now I know why Michael feels like he's banging his head up against the wall when it comes to trying to save an important part of our military history. If that's seriously the answer that is offered up by the acting Prime Minister of this country and the Minister for Defence, well, what hope have we got? Now, the acting Prime Minister was also asked about the state of the property market as auction listings across the country to continue to plunge. This will be interesting.
18: Veteran auctioneers are reporting that sales are being cancelled, buyers aren't turning up and nobody's bidding. Is this what you had in mind when you broke those promises around negative gearing and capital gains tax discounts?
17: Well, with respect, Ben, I feel like all of that overstates it. We will still see growth in the housing market over the medium term. It'll be sustainable growth, though.
18: Why is it dead quiet at the moment? What do you put it down to? The interest rate rises or what?
17: Well, there's a lot of factors which go into people's interest in purchasing houses, and interest rate rises are one of them. I think what we'll see over the longer term is growth in housing, but it'll be sustainable growth.
18: You've spooked investors, though, with the negative gearing changes and capital gains tax changes. Well, that's clear.
17: Well, we're getting more first home buyers into homes, and that's our focus. And the 5% deposit scheme is about that, but so too is what we're doing in terms of the changes to negative gearing, which gives a much greater equity, generational equity, so that it's not only people of my age who can aspire to the Australian dream of owning a home.
16: Oh, seriously, these people are living in la-la land, aren't they? And finally, the Deputy PM, or the Acting PM, was also asked for his thoughts on the ABC segment that denotes violence against the mining magnate Gina Rinehart. Here's his response.
18: The ABC remains under fire, Mr. Marles. They've refused to remove a segment which graphically describes the torture of Gina Rinehart. Should that video be removed today?
17: I didn't know the video was still there.
18: It's still up online.
17: Should it be removed today? I've not seen the video as it's been described to me. That video is completely unacceptable, and it surprises me that it's still there. As the video has been described to me, I emphasise I've not seen it, I don't want to see it. But as it's been described to me, it's completely inappropriate and unacceptable, and I'm surprised it's still there.
16: How detached from reality are these people? Like, seriously. I haven't seen it. I wasn't aware. Does he read a newspaper? Does he listen to the radio? Does he turn on the TV news? The Deputy Prime Minister of this country? It's been all the talk for the last week. And the Deputy Prime Minister of this country, as it's been told to me, do your bloody job. Oh, 131873, the number, 2GB.com. Click onto the feet. How hard is it for the government of the day to say, right, we are not going to tolerate acts of violence against women depicted in a short film on the ABC. We will be demanding an explanation from Hugh Marks and Kim Williams, and we will not tolerate it. What is so controversial and scandalous about saying that as the government of the day? There's been numerous occasions when women of the left or other figures Even members from the Labor Party have been depicted in a not-so-flattering way, like Ditch the Witch. Oh, the outrage. Everybody up in arms about it. But when it comes to the treatment of Gina Rinehart, oh, well, as it's been told to me, I haven't seen the video. Have you been living under a rock? 131873, the number, 2GB.com. Click onto the feedback icon. Now, look, I know this may have been touched on 2GB in recent weeks, but I feel the need to say something about it because I've had a number of members of the Jewish community reach out to me about it, and there's also been some commentary around it as well from Robert Gregory, his name is, the president of the Australian Jewish Agency. Now, you should have received a letter from the Bureau of Statistics with your login details to complete your census next Tuesday. And there's been a lot of debate around some of the questions, gender, sexuality. But this morning, I want to take the ABS to task over a glaring omission under the question which asks for your religion. Now, there are checkboxes for 9 different religions, apparently. They include Catholic, Anglican, Islam, Buddhism and Greek Orthodox, to name a few. There's also a box for no religion. But the religion that's missing from the list is Judaism. Now, have you already completed your census and noticed the same thing? In an era marked by a sharp rise in anti-Semitism and in the wake of the Bondi Beach terrorist attack, I think the omission of Judaism sends a deeply hurtful message to a community which is already feeling vulnerable, alienated and overlooked. The census is a snapshot of who we recognised as part of our social fabric. So why would the Australian Bureau of Statistics leave Judaism off the list of religions? Now, Jewish Australians will instead have to tick the box other and write in Jewish or Judaism. I mean, what a disgrace. As I mentioned, Robert Gregory, president of the Australian Jewish Agency, says the absence of a dedicated box is likely to discourage even more people from identifying as Jewish. The reality is that the census is likely to significantly undercount the size of the Jewish community. So it begs the question, was this done deliberately? I'd also like to know why there are various options for gender and sexuality in the census, but when it comes to the Jewish community, they need to tick the box other when it comes to their religion. Why is the Bureau of Statistics alienating Australian Jews? Are they forgetting that the Jewish community has contributed to this country 2 heads of state, a High Court Chief Justice, Australia's greatest soldier and a federal treasurer, as well as many others who have transformed the country in the arts, law, business and community sectors? Yet when it comes to their religion, they now need to tick other. Well, I'm sorry, that's unacceptable. Now, apparently the rationale provided by the ABS for omitting Judaism from the census relates to a demographic threshold. Now, what does that mean? Well, representing roughly 0.4% of the population, Judaism falls below the statistical size required for automatic inclusion as a standalone tick box option under the standard ABS criteria. But what a load of crap. Given the attacks on the Jewish community and the rise of anti-Semitism in this country, there's never been a more important time for Jewish Australians to list their religion to highlight how many members of the community feel threatened. Do you agree? And it's interesting they talk about 0.4% of the population. Well, do the same rules apply to some of the options given under gender and sexuality? Now, the Australian Bureau of Statistics answers to the Treasurer. It's a taxpayer-funded government agency meant to serve all Australians, not just the ones who fit neatly into a demographic threshold. If the ABS can adapt its survey to reflect changing social norms and modern conversations around gender and identity, well, surely it can find room for a checkbox to include a very important religion in this country as well. And the point I would make is, hasn't the Jewish community been through enough? They've felt isolated, ostracised, alienated over the last few years as our so-called political leaders ignored the rise of anti-Semitism. The ultimate betrayal, though, is the omission of Judaism from the Australian census. 131873, the number. You can email me at 2gb.com and you can text me 0460 873873. I know it's been touched on, but I just wanted to add my voice to it on the program this morning, given I've been a very vocal supporter of the Jewish community. So you can have your say on that. And let me know your thoughts on the responses from Richard Miles this morning to some really good questions from Ben Fordham. Are you buying what the Deputy and Acting Prime Minister is offering up in terms of Victoria Barracks on housing and on the ABC? We'll take a break at 19 past 10. Back with more in just a sec.
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1: I'll get to your calls in just a second. I've just had a quick squiz at the MND New South Wales page in support of the late Bob Montgomery, who passed away last night on his way home from that function down at Rose Bay. We started the show. It was $86,000, and I asked you from the bottom of my heart to pledge a bit of money, if you can, to support what Bob has achieved with his 18-year-old grandson. Well, I can now report that $86,000 has become $92,749. So if you can pledge a little bit of money, I'm desperately trying to get this up to $100,000 before I go off air on at midday. And I'm going to try and get it done for Jenny, Bob's darling wife, and their three daughters, Alison, Lee, Annie, and his 11 grandchildren, who are all mourning the loss of Papa, as they call him. So if you can, please go to bobmontgomery.com.au, bobmontgomery.com.au. Click on donate. It'll take you through to the MND page. We're at $92,749. Let's see if we can get it up to $100,000 before we go off air at midday. Just on the census, Hannah's phoned through on the open line. Hannah, good morning to you.
31: Good morning. Am I speaking to?
1: You're on the air talking to Mark Levy. Hannah, how are you?
31: Oh, hi, Mark. Yeah, look, I've just rung and I just wanted to let you know with the whole business and the census and the religion. So what my husband and I and hopefully my friends are doing, we're filling in for other proudly Jewish.
16: So you're writing your words proudly Jewish, are you?
31: Proudly Jewish, yeah. Tried to fit in proudly Jewish Australian. I know that's not a religion, but there wasn't enough room.
16: Yeah. And does it allow you to write proudly Jewish, Hannah?
31: Yes, it fits in. There's enough room.
16: Can I ask you this, Hannah? Do you buy this excuse that is offered up or this explanation from the ABS that Judaism falls below the statistical size required for automatic inclusion in the census? How does that make you feel as a very proud Jewish Australian?
31: Well, it never has in the past. And the number of Jews that are in Australia now is no different. So how come it's been there in the past? Mm. How come this is the first time?
16: Oh, so it's been there in the past, Judaism, in the census?
31: Yes.
16: Interesting. All right, well, I'm going to go back to the ABS and put some more questions to them, because I was told that because it doesn't meet that threshold, that's the reason why it hasn't been included in the census. Interesting. Hannah, thank you very much for your phone call, and thank you for alerting me to that. I'll go back to the ABS and see what they've got to say for themselves. 131873, the number, 2gb.com. Click onto the feedback icon if you'd like to join us. Well, the Albanese government told us these budget changes were meant to help everyday Australians, especially young people trying to buy their very first home, but the reporting today suggests, and we're about to catch up with a bloke who's been quite outspoken about the changes, they're having an exact opposite effect. Instead of opening doors, experts say it's making the property market harder for buyers, frustrating renters, and pushing some homeowners into negative equity. Regular families are left trying to figure out what this actually means for their mortgage and for their future. And I think it's fair to say that Canberra has just turned the great Australian dream into the great Australian nightmare. I thought we'd catch up with real estate expert Tom Panos, who you hear across the network from time to time. He's spoken to Ben numerous times. I'm a big fan of his work. I've got him on the line. Tom, good morning to you.
0: Mark, great to be on the phone with you.
16: Mate, nice to chat. Beautiful. And thank you for calling out the decisions that are being made by this Albanese government in Canberra. How bad is it at the moment? I mean, you're at the coalface, you're doing auctions, you're speaking to buyers, investors. What are they telling you at the moment?
0: Okay, so Mark, to give you an example on how bad it is. So last Saturday, I had 6 auctions on. None of them sold, but what was fascinating is not one person actually registered. So if you can just picture it, registering means that you're not going to necessarily buy it. You're going there just to have a look, and if it's a bargain, you'll jump on it. Not one person decided to even show up to any of those 6 properties. I thought, Mark, maybe it's a one-off. It happened again last week. Having said that, I had only one auction, but again, no registrations. We are in a total market of hesitation. Mark. Vendors don't want to sell because they're thinking to themselves, it's so bad, we're not going to get our price. Buyers, they're not buying because they're thinking, even if I've transferred, you know, in 2 months' time, I'm in negative equity. Tenants were told that they were going to have their rents go up by $2. Now, Mark, I've never heard of a rental notice being given to a tenant on $2, because if there was, half of Australia would move to that rental property.
16: Exactly.
0: So it's and ironically, Mark, it's the high end of the market that has dropped. That's not helping housing affordability for young people, right? So it's been a budget that I think the Australian Treasury Department in Canberra, mate, it looks good on an Excel document, but out there on the coalface, it's been a disaster, Mark.
16: Well, Tom, what I can't wrap my head around, and I'd love some feedback from you on this as somebody who deals in real estate each and every day, when we have government ministers like Tanya Plibersek, who in the last 24 hours stood there and said, the fact that prices are coming down, Tom's a good thing. We're making it easier for people to get into the market. We're making it easier for people across Australia, but it's the complete opposite, mate.
0: They're not making it easier. In fact, what they've actually done, whether you like it or not, the budget that they brought out, Mark, has actually helped people that already had money keep their money, because they were given all the benefits they were able to preserve, the negative gearing, the capital gains tax. And what they basically did is they said to all the younger people, you're not going to get the same benefits that people had. So 100%, this is not intergenerational equality. This is intergenerational frustration. That's the way. I haven't seen one young person, and I... 20-year-old daughter, so I mix with the circles there of their generation. None of those people are saying, wow, thank you so much. The government is helping us. There is no evidence at all that first home buyers are coming in because of this. But I'll tell you something else, Mark. I'll tell you where they've got it all wrong. The Australian government thought that what they were going to do is get investors to move away from existing properties and move to those new developments, Mark, because they were going to keep retaining the benefits. But this has been rejected by the market. These investors, not only did they not move to buy new build properties, they're not buying anything at all, which means that we've got this shortage of investment properties now, which means that rents are surging. So it's actually, there's no one winning out of this. First home buyers aren't winning. Existing owners aren't winning. Tenants aren't winning. And we all know all the people that have got a bit of entrepreneur flair to them that wanted to go off and do something, they've been running around putting memes up all over our social media because they feel that they don't want Albo and Chalmers as their business partner. No one's happy.
2: Yeah. It's interesting. I'm just reading here the Coalition analysis estimating tens of thousands of Australians who bought with a 5% deposit are at risk of falling into negative equity. So, you know, we've got that that scenario there. Well, then we go to the sort of the bank of mum and dad. When I first entered the property market, Tom, I said to my mum, I said, Mum, I need a little bit of money just to cover the mortgage insurance, like just to get through that particular hurdle. And they said, no worries. And I paid it back to them over 12 months rather than getting, you know, lumped with mortgage insurance. So if we take away that equity from mum and dad investors who might be sitting on a property or maybe an investment property as well, that's again having a knock-on effect for being able to help those young ones enter the property market. Is that fair or not?
0: 100%, Mark. 100%. That's been the way it's been operating. I mean, I would go to auctions and I would see young people bidding there and I'd see the parent next to them there. That was something I saw every Saturday, right? So we've got to accept that that's also been impacted now. And I've got to tell you, even some of these baby boomers now are thinking to themselves, look, we're probably going to have to sacrifice the next 10, 15 years that I thought they were going to be better years to actually help our kids. That's the next thing on the cards. So the truth of the matter is we've got a group of people. Look, I must say there's one silver lining. The silver lining is for rich people to get richer by upgrading. Like there's a few people going from $5,000 $4.5. What they're doing, Mark, they're buying houses that were going for $10 million for $8 million. So their changeover number's gone down. So it's if anything, it's helping some people get into, you know, nicer homes. It's not helping the young people that this budget was set out to be. And what's happening now, Mark, is people are starting to think, did they get this wrong or have we been deceived? That's the question that I think Australians are asking at the moment, 3 months post-budget.
2: Yeah, I think that's a fair question too. Just one last one before you go. What needs to change? I mean, it's all well and good for us, Tom, to continue to you know, shout and scream from the rooftops and say what a dumb decision and what a bad budget this was from the Treasurer and the Prime Minister, Anthony Albanese. Is it a matter of winding back the changes or is there a compromise somewhere in the middle? What needs to change?
0: Okay, so what's got to happen now for the marketplace to move away from being a gridlock? Because, by the way, Mark, the worst people that are going, the unintended consequences of the state governments. I can't wait to see the fight between Minns and Albo and all the other states because their stamp duty revenue has come to an absolute halt. We're talking about drops in 40% volume. So to answer your question, what's got to happen? Number one, we do need to see some sort of stability with interest rates so people don't think to themselves, this is going to, you know, keep going up. That's one factor. Number two, we do need to get some sort of clarity with Trump and say, nah, this war is once and over, right? It's not just a threat, it's finished. But the biggest thing that we need, and I'm hoping that we actually, the government turns around and says, you know what? We might have got this wrong. We've had a backflip in 1987 when the same rules came into play, Mark. 1985, they brought in exactly the same rules. 2 years later, they actually did a backflip. We saw the same thing happen in New Zealand. Only 2 years ago, they brought it in. Jacinta Ardern brought it in 21, a very similar policy. So one thing that would be good is the government turn around and says, look, We may have overstepped the mark. We may have been overreaching. We've been doing a few carve-outs on other things. We're going to have to look at things, because I think if we don't, we're heading for a major crash, because the unintended consequences, Mark, it's not just to the first home buyers. At the moment, we've got this ecosystem domino effect, mortgage brokers, conveyancers, removalists, tradespeople, and then, of course, we've got the government. I don't know what's going to happen in 3 months' time when they look at the numbers of the dropped in volume. Don't forget, Mark, New South Wales gets 25% of its revenue from property stamp duty. 25%. What's going to happen when they look at how much volume's gone down? They're going to say, where are we going to fill this bucket up?
2: Yeah, unbelievable. Hey, Tom, we need you out there doing what you do. We want you to sell properties. You know, once, twice, three times sold. We don't want properties passed in. We want registered bidders, and we want them bidding. We've got to do something, because at the moment there's just too much evidence to suggest that the announcements in the budget this year are not working and will not work. You're a good man, mate. Keep up the good work, and we'll talk to you soon.

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11: 21 minutes away from 11. Geez, you are so good, our loyal listeners to 2GB. I've been asking you if you can to pledge some money to the MND fundraiser that was led by the now late Bob Montgomery and his grandson Tom. We started the show, it was at $86,000. It's just tipped over $94,000. And I said to the family, I'm going to try and get it up over 100,000 before I go off air on midday. So with your help, ladies and gentlemen, I reckon we can get there. $94,757. If you can please pledge some money to the MND fundraiser, led brilliantly by the late Bob Montgomery. Simply go to bobmontgomery.com.au, follow the links, it'll take you to the page and you'll be able to pledge some money. And I just want to say thank you to, I just had a note from Bob's family. Jason Morrison over at the Telegraph has put together a beautiful story highlighting what Bob achieved, and he's also included the link on that Telegraph story as well. Thank you, Jason. You're a good man, but sad, sad news. Onto other things, federal ministers are warning that Australia's first mass mortality event from the deadly H5N1 bird flu strain is just the beginning. Over 80 wild seabirds have died off South Australia's coast, with confirmed cases nationwide more than tripling in a matter of days. With millions of migratory birds heading our way, authorities admit the spread in the wild can't be stopped and efforts have now pivoted from prevention to damage control. While the government says it spent millions preparing, the detection of the virus near major poultry farms has Australia's agricultural sector on high alert for potential spillover. Farmers already know the cost of biosecurity threats. The less severe H7 strain forced

0: the culling of 1.5 million chickens just a couple of years ago. So how ready are our primary producers and what will it mean for our food supply and the economy? I thought we'd catch up with Chris Groves, National Farmers Federation Farming Systems Committee Chair. He's also a farmer near Cowra in regional New South Wales. I've got him on the line with me now. Chris, good morning to you.
1: Good morning, Mark.
0: Mate, firstly, thank you for joining us and nice to catch up with you. I hope everyone's doing well in beautiful Cowra. It's really concerning when people hear about this bird flu strain and we've had our first mass mortality event. And I heard some commentary from the Agriculture Minister yesterday saying this could have an impact on our agricultural industry. What sort of work is being done behind the scenes and what sort of information are you being given, Chris, in relation to the threat of this bird flu strain?
1: Yeah, thanks, Mark. Look, it's all about protecting our production industries at the moment. So far, this disease, this bird flu, has only been in wild animals. We have not seen any incursions of the disease into chicken flocks or any other animal. So what we're really doing at the moment is concentrating on protection, just encouraging people to make sure their birds are locked up away from any natural surface water areas or anything like that. There are ramifications right throughout the industry, but it's all about protection at the moment.
0: What sort of a farmer are you, Chris? Are you farming livestock and animals that could be affected by this disease itself?
1: Yeah, we do. We run sheep and cattle. Obviously, mammals. It can go across different species. But at the moment, as I said, thankfully, we've only seen it in wild animals. But this is a biosecurity breach that we have to deal with very seriously, Mark. This is not a practice run. We don't get a second go at this. So farmers, we're just calling on people to be vigilant, and even the general public, if they see a sick animal, don't go near it, take a photo of it and send it to the emergency animal disease hotline. It's vital that we know if this thing is getting any further.
0: Are you getting enough communication from government on this? Because, you know, they've made it fairly clear. The Agriculture Minister said it yesterday. Look, well, we can't stop this. It's here. We've just got to be prepared on how we deal with it. Are you getting enough information from those in Canberra?
1: Yeah, look, I must say the communication channels have been very good. There's nearly daily updates coming out of the federal department. There's weekly teleconferences with all of the industries involved. So the information flow has been pretty good. But, Mark, you must remember we've been practicing this for many, many years, 20 or 30 years. We've been practicing as a group of industries what's going to happen if there is a disease incursion. And farmers have spent hundreds of thousands of dollars in some cases just making sure that they're ready. If they're free-range chicken farmers, for example, those birds have had to be housed to protect them from the bird flu. Mm.
0: So what sort of safeguards have you put in place on your farm, Chris? Do you mind me asking?
1: Look, I don't mind you asking at all. We are very conscious about anybody coming and going. We've got a sign at the front gate that says, please phone before you come in. Because this is about biosecurity in general. It's not just about the chicken industry or the poultry industry, but it's about people bringing diseases or pests onto your farm. We've spent millions and millions of dollars as an industry, and individual farmers have spent a lot of money. It's about making sure that these biosecurity programs are funded. But look, it's just mainly make sure you know who's coming and going. Hygiene is key with vehicles and things like that. And just be aware of what's going on your own farm.
0: So at the moment, we're not seeing any indication that there's going to be, you know, egg shortages or, you know, people in the big smoke might be able to buy a barbecue chook down at Coles or Woolies or one of the supermarket chains. But, you know, is there a chance that there might be an issue down the track? What can you sort of say to that point?
1: Yeah, Mark, down the track, there may be an issue. We can never rule it out. But that issue would be in free-range eggs. It could be in free-range grass-fed chickens, things like that. Thankfully, the industry has enough birds in sheds or has enough chickens growing in sheds that are protected areas that the industry should be able to keep producing enough to maintain our chicken and egg supply.
0: Well, while I've got you, Chris, I want to lean on your advice and your feedback on this. Some of the feral pigs and some of these animals are causing problems to farms across Australia. I was with a bloke yesterday who owns a fairly big property in regional New South Wales, and he said, Mark, I've never seen more kangaroos, I've never seen more feral pigs, the wombats are digging holes all over my property. Are you experiencing the same thing?
1: Yeah, we are. We've seen an increase in native wildlife a lot. We have not, in our area, we haven't got a lot of scrub, we haven't got any national parks surrounding us. But anyone who joins a national park, not far from us, just to the west of Cowra Township, for anyone who's aware of it, there's a fairly big area of national park. There's wild pigs, there's feral deer, there's all sorts of animals in there. Goats are becoming a problem. They wreck your fences. They eat all your food. It's just, it's a continual battle to keep your stock in and keep everyone else's or native animal or even everything else out.
0: I should know the answer to this, but I don't because I'm not from the bush like yourself, mate. But what are the rules in New South Wales in terms of, you know, getting rid of some of these feral animals like the pigs and the like?
1: Look, the ruling is about making sure there's always firearm safety issues and things like that. Any feral animal, people are allowed to control them as much as they could.
0: Yep.
1: If we have native animals in plague proportions, there is a process to go through. And it is a pretty good process. We have been through the process and been able to cull in periods back. But it's just about making sure you do all the paperwork, dot all the I's and cross all the T's, and make sure that you've got a license to harm if you need to do something with kangaroos. And as far as foxes, deers, goats, pigs, anything like that, as far as a farmer is concerned, the more of them you shoot, the better.
0: Well, it's funny you say that, Chris. I went out to a little place called Quombo, and I'm sure you're familiar with it, out western New South Wales, and I was on a farm out there, and, you know, we're in a buggy, and we were going around, and the person I was with said, oh, there's some wild pigs over there, just the slightest movement of a bush. And we went over, and there was about 12 of them, and then obviously they scattered. And obviously they were going through a period at that point in time where they were trying to get rid of some of the feral animals causing the damage. And then there was a part of me that sort of thought, oh, geez, I feel sorry for these bloody things. And then he took me over and showed me the damage that they were doing to his property and everything else. And then he showed me how many actual pigs they've had on the property. And you think, they are out of control. They're in epidemic proportions, the number of these wild pigs that are across Australia. And I think those of us in the big smoke, we sometimes forget some of the challenges that you guys face in the bush.
1: Yeah, look, Mark, it's great to even tie it in. This is related to the bird flu that we were talking about earlier as well.
0: Mm.
1: One of the major risks, especially from feral pigs, is carrying disease. If we get an infectious animal disease, comes into the country from somewhere, we've got a huge problem because we've got our livestock tagged, they're identified, we're supposed to know where they are. Whereas if you get into that feral pigs, wild deer, things like that, if they're capable of spreading a disease, we've got a huge problem. We'll often have half a dozen deer all run through our place. I was on a header with a guy once, and there was a line, the wheat in front of us was starting to shake, and there would have been 30 or 40 little piglets running along through the wheat.
0: Wow.
1: This is all the sort of damage. They eat a lot, but the disease thing, that is a huge problem. And that's why there's been so many efforts being made to try and control, especially the feral pigs.
0: Well, Chris, I'm glad we were able to have this conversation, mate. I get out into the bush a fair bit in my break. Next time I'm in Cowra, I'll look you up, mate. We'll have a cup of tea or maybe something a bit stronger and chew the fat and solve the world's issues. Nice to catch up, mate. Thanks for joining us.
1: Mark, thank you for that. I would enjoy that, and we will catch up before too long.
0: You're a good man. Chris Groves, National Farmers Federation Farming Systems Committee Chair and a farmer near Cowra in New South Wales. So, look, there's no need to panic. I mean, the bird flu's here, right? So I've started hearing a bit of messaging from the government in terms of, well, this could have an impact on our agricultural sector. But as Chris just pointed out, you know, they've been preparing for this sort of thing for decades. So we've just sort of backed them to do what they need to do to protect their flocks, so to speak, and we'll just wait and see what happens. It's here. We've got to deal with it. And unfortunately, unlike, you know, the pandemic and COVID and everything else, we can't lock people down. But what we can do is mitigate the risk of it spreading throughout these farms and then having a knock-on effect on the food and the produce that we eat on the supermarket shelves, at the butcher, at the local dairy, you name it. So we'll certainly keep an eye on it as it bubbles away in the background, the threat of this H5N1 bird flu strain that's arrived here in Australia. It's 10 to 11.
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0: I'm really excited this morning, ladies and gentlemen, because Marsha Hines will be joining us in the studio after the news at 11 o'clock. How good is Marsha? She's, of course, in this show that's happening at the Opera House, Velvet Inferno. So we'll catch up with Marsha Hines after the news at 11 o'clock.

0: It brings back great memories. My mum's a huge Marsha Hines fan, and I used to grow up listening to either John Farnham music or Marsha Hines music. So we'll catch up with Marsha after the news at 11 o'clock. In the meantime, a pro-Palestine and neo-Nazi protests will today become the focus of the Royal Commission on Anti-Semitism and Social Cohesion. It's the seventh hearing block that the Commission will examine, and it will examine the democratic function of protests in Australia, the hateful conduct that can sometimes occur within protest movements, and how police respond to protests. The report in The Australian says a pro-Palestine protest at the Opera House, that is being examined. There are also other rallies that are being looked at by the Royal Commission, including some of those that have taken place on university campuses. So that's going to continue today. Hearings into the protests and the hearings at the Royal Commission on Anti-Semitism and Social Cohesion. So we'll certainly keep an eye and an ear on that throughout the day. The fundraiser for MND in a tribute to the late Bob Montgomery, it's now ticked over $96,000. We've got another hour. Let's get it over $100,000. BobMontgomery.com.au. If you can, please pledge some money as a mark of respect as we honour the late Bob Montgomery. 4.5 minutes to 11.
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2: The Real Estate Industry Direct say it is some of the worst market conditions they've seen for 20, 30, even 40 years. Does the data reflect those kind of doomsday predictions at the moment?
3: Homes are taking a lot longer to

0: 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So radically different than what we're seeing 6 or 12 months ago when it was very much a seller's market.
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12: Yeah, Marsha Hines in the studio after the news at 11. And for those people who listen to us in Queensland, you've got a new governor. Justice Thomas Bradley will become Queensland's 28th governor, replacing Dr. Jeanette Young, who has served 5 years in the role. So Justice Thomas Bradley will become the new governor of Queensland. We've got a break for some news. We'll come back with the final hour of 2GB Mornings. Nice to have you with us on this Tuesday.
13: 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Keep your home warm with Rinnai Heating from the energy people, Fishwick.
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15: It's 10 degrees in Canberra, partly cloudy today, going for a top of 12. From the Capital Radio Newsroom, good morning. I'm Tia Priest-Willamott. About 3.6 million Australians have experienced food hardship for the first time this year, according to new data. Second Bite says one in three are too embarrassed to ask for help. It's launching a national campaign to help feed those doing it tough. Spokesperson Daniel Moorfield says many are sacrificing essentials to put food on the table.
16: People are really trying to struggle to make ends meet. So 41% of Australians in the last 6 months had to cut back on food so they could pay for essential bills. There's things like fuel and transport and gas, electricity, etc. There's so many things out there.
15: Here in Canberra, a pedestrian has been taken to hospital in a stable condition after they were hit by a tram this morning. The incident reportedly occurred just outside the netball courts in Lynham, with two lanes on Northbourne Avenue closed for some time. It's understood the lanes are back open and the tram is running as normal. Canberra Grammar School has announced an investigation into a list ranking female students. James Wybrow explains.
17: The ABC has been shown a redacted copy of the list, which ranks over 100 students on an S to F tier list. An email sent by the school's head, Justin Garrick, informed staff and parents of students in the affected year level that demeaning commentary had been circulating among the cohort. The school met with students from the affected cohort last Wednesday to offer support, including from the school's psychologist and chaplain. The ABC has chosen not to name which year group has been affected. Canberra Grammar began accepting female students in 2017. James Wybrow, Capital Radio News.
15: Former Canberra Raider Luke Bateman has fronted a Senate inquiry to share his experience with gambling harm. The 31-year-old described being flown to interstate race days by betting companies where he was offered alcohol and supplied with his choice of drugs. Independent ACT Senator David Pocock was at Senate Estimates and says the situation is quite sad.
18: Yeah, being a professional rugby league player for half a decade and retiring with a $250,000 debt due to his gambling addiction, and just the predatory nature of these companies, the VIP programs that they run, the inducements, which are, you know, free bets, bonus bets that they give to people who are losing a lot of money.
15: And Canberra and Queanbeyan's town crier has passed away, aged 58. Joseph McGrail Baitup was recently named as a world record holder for the loudest shout. Mr. McGrail Baitup passed away suddenly at home on Friday and is survived by his daughter Audrey.
19: Sports update.
15: Laurie Daly's senior assistant Matt King has been confirmed as the new coach of the New South Wales State of Origin side. The former Storm and Rabbitohs star has been entrusted with defending the Shield in 2027. King says it means the world to him to be able to lead his state.
20: To the people of New South Wales, I'm a country boy and I know how hard life can be in New South Wales. But you guys deserve a team that you can be proud of, a team that you recognise when you watch us play.
15: In the AFL, GWS midfielder Ryan Angwin says the next three games are elimination finals for the club. The Giants currently sit one game outside the top 10 following their two-goal win over Port Adelaide at the weekend. Angwin says the side is already eager to get to Canberra next weekend to take on the Suns.
21: Love playing in Canberra, love the expansion cup, so it should be a good game, should be a good crowd. Every game, elimination final from now, so we're pretty blessed, you know. 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
14: 2CC weather. Alexander Watson Insulation. Canberra's cold. Your house doesn't have to be.
15: Partly cloudy today and 12 degrees. Morning frost and partly cloudy, top of 13 tomorrow. 14 on Thursday and similar conditions, then another morning frost before a mostly sunny day and 15 on Friday. Right now it's 10 degrees in Mitchell, 10 degrees in Watson, and it's 11 degrees in Woden.
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12: Welcome back. Final hour of the program. Marsha Hines will be a special guest in the studio. Looking forward to catching up with Marsha. And just an update on the fundraiser following the journey of Bob Montgomery and his son, Tom. Bob, 82, Tom, just 18. It all wrapped up yesterday. I went down to Club Rose Bay to join in the celebrations and to shake both their hand to congratulate them. And sadly, on the way home to Bowral, Bob suffered a medical episode and passed away. We started the show, they'd raised $86,000, and I said, surely we as a community, and we have the most generous listeners in the world, can get right behind this and see if we can tick over $100,000 in honour of Bob this morning. Well, it's just shot up to $97,000. So by midday, let's try and get it up over $100,000. And it's just a small bit of comfort for Jenny knowing that there are so many people thinking of her at the moment. Also, their three daughters, Alison, Lee and Annie, and of course, their 11 grandchildren, including Tom, who I'm sure is really feeling it today. And thank you to all the lovely messages coming through. I got pretty upset about it in the first hour. I feel like I've known Bob and Tom for years, such as the journey we've been on, following them make their way from Broome to Bowral, then away from Broome to Bowral, then to Sydney. Just extraordinary. So, really, really sad news today. Now, Gina Reinhart and Hancock Prospecting have awarded a staggering $1.2 million in medal bonuses to our swimmers and paraswimmers following an outstanding showing at the Comm Games. Our swim team spearheaded Australia's campaign, claiming 75 of the country's 103 total medals, including 36 gold. These cash incentives come amid recent controversies following outrage over Comm Games Australia attempting to restrict media comments around third-party athlete incentives. Despite the noise, several of our high-profile stars have spoken out on social media to express their deep gratitude. Olympic champion Kyle Chalmers posted a heartfelt tribute, writing that Mrs. Reinhart's support sends a message that all of our hard work, sacrifice and commitment is valued, adding that it directly supports his family while allowing him to pursue elite sport. His teammates Elijah Winnington and Shayna Jack echoed those sentiments, thanking her for single-handedly transforming Australian swimming over her multi-decade patronage. Mrs. Reinhart congratulated the team, emphasising that the financial rewards paid directly into accounts within 2 weeks are her way of acknowledging years of unseen sacrifice from our athletes, coaches and families. So isn't that nice? And well done to those athletes for going public and thanking what Gina Reinhart has done for them in terms of putting her money where her mouth is to support these incredible Australian athletes. Just extraordinary. Look, I'm also hearing, and Mark Morrie first covered this story in The Telegraph in relation to police chaplains. There are a number of police chaplains walking away from the force, and I've been inundated with emails from not only chaplains but police officers themselves saying, Mark, they are so important for us. just a somebody to talk to, a friendly face when we get back to the station after a critical incident or a heavy day at work. Well, I'm told there's been some meetings happening this morning, and it looks like we might be getting somewhere in relation to New South Wales Police and full-time chaplains. So we might have some more details.

0: details to share, and I'm sure Mark over at the telly is chasing it as well. But I've had a few text messages this morning saying it looks like there might be a few negotiations going the way of the police chaplain. So more on that, no doubt, on the show this morning. And look, while we're on a roll, one of my real bugbears, as you know, is the wasteful spending by all levels of government. And we spoke yesterday about the First Nations ambassador. Over the last 4 years, Justin Muhammad and his 10 staff have cost the taxpayer $13.6 million. The government has also spent $150 million of our money to set up the COP presidency office inside the Climate Change Department for Chris Bowen. Throw in the spend involved in this pointless conference in Fiji, the list is endless. All the while, we've got hard-working Australians having to make a choice when it comes to paying the bills or putting food on the table. And these politicians wonder why the taxpayers don't have any faith in them. Well, there's another example of the government's wasteful spending today in the Australian newspaper. And it involves the Real Jobs, Real Wages scheme. Now, this was a program that was announced back in May of 2024, with the government throwing $32.1 million at the scheme over 3 years. Now, the goal was to get long-term job seekers into employment while showering employers with, I guess you'd call them buzzwords, that's what they are, inclusive recruitment and community connections. Up to $15,000 was offered to employers per candidate. Sounds like a lucrative scheme, but has it worked? The answer is no. According to answers squeezed out of the Department of Employment and Workplace Relations through Senate estimates, 55 people have ended up with a job. 55 people in 2 years. The target? 1,500. So the Albanese government has fallen 1,445 short at a cost of $32.1 million with only another 12 months to run on this scheme. So that works out to an eye-watering, what, $195,000 per job created. Keep in mind the minimum wage in this country is $52,245 before tax. To put this into perspective, consider what $195,000 means to a struggling family in suburban Sydney. That's nearly four times the median annual wage of the average Australian worker. It's over 2 years of average mortgage repayments for a family fighting to keep a roof over its head. It could fund thousands of energy bill relief payments directly into the pockets of households, choosing between heating their homes or feeding their kids. Instead, that money's been fed into the Canberra machine to produce 55 jobs. I mean, what a joke. Now, when confronted with these abysmal numbers, what was the official government response? Well, the usual textbook parade of political spin. A government spokesman pointed to the macro employment figures, bragging about overall job creation since 2022 and historical unemployment rates. It's the classic Labor playbook. When your specific, ideological, bureaucracy-heavy program completely fails to deliver, simply change the subject and point to national statistics driven by private sector resilience. Now, nobody denies that the long-term unemployed need targeted help. But setting up a bloated, inefficient $32.1 million scheme that hands out press releases faster than actual jobs, that's not help, it's vanity. Australia cannot afford a government that treats millions of taxpayer dollars like loose change to be tossed at fashionable corporate buzzwords and job design advice. When hardworking Australians are crying out for genuine cost of living relief, seeing their hard-earned tax dollars burned at a rate of nearly $200,000 per placement, that's not just frustrating, it's the ultimate insult. As the opposition points out, if Real Jobs, Real Wages was an actual job seeker, its payments would have been suspended long ago for non-compliance. I think it's time the Albanese government was held to the same standard. Just think about it. If an everyday Australian burned through $32 million of someone else's money and had a 96% failure rate to show for it, they wouldn't be sacked. They'd be laughed out of the room. It's time Anthony Albanese stopped treating your hard-earned tax dollars like a political piggy bank, because we're paying for the party. And in my opinion, it's time someone pulled the plug. 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You can email me at 2gb.com and you can text me 0460 873 873. 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
0: Nice to have you with us. This fundraiser for Bob Montgomery and Tom for in honour of Bob and Bob, of course, for MND. We've just ticked over 98,000. I've set us the task to try and get to 100,000 by midday. I reckon we're going to get there. $98,260. If you can pledge, please, some money in honour of Bob Montgomery, go to bobmontgomery.com.au. Well, ladies and gentlemen, a real treat for you right now. The legendary fusion of Disco and Circus has made its triumphant return to the Sydney Opera House, and I am talking, of course, about the spectacular Velvet Inferno, which is set to dazzle audiences until September 13. And the incomparable Marcia Hines is back, headlining a cast that features returning favourites Brendan McLean and hula hoop sensation Craig Reed, alongside a brand new troupe of international circus stars. Packed with era-defining anthems like Raining Men, this liberated cabaret celebrates freedom and pure entertainment. And here's a little taste of what you're going to get if you go along and see Marcia in Velvet Inferno.

0: not to like about that? You've got to go and see it. Velvet Inferno at the Sydney Opera House, and I'm delighted to say the delightful Marcia Hines is here in the studio.
1: Good morning.
0: Marcia, good morning to you.
1: Morning, Mark. How are you?
0: Very, very well. Thank you for coming in. Nice
1: thank
0: to
1: you.
0: Finally meet you.
1: Oh, there you go. I listen to you.
0: And I've got to say thank you. When I took over the morning show from Ray, you said some lovely things, so I'm very, very grateful for that.
1: Easy.
0: Thank you.
1: No, you're doing a great job. I mean, waking up this early in the morning, I don't know how you do it, but you're here.
0: We're here, and you came in and gave me a hug because I got a bit emotional in the first hour.
1: You know,
0: thank
1: but
0: you.
1: Men do not cry enough. You guys listening? You got tear ducts. Cry. If something moves you, cry, you know? And it was wonderful to hear you like that. And a beautiful Robbie Williams song that you played, too. Yeah. That was gorgeous.
0: He gets me every time, Robbie.
1: Does he? Are you going to go see him in November?
0: You know, it's one of the most incredible concerts. I haven't been to a lot of concerts, but I've got a DVD at home of Robbie Williams at Nebworth. It's one of the most incredible shows I think I've ever seen.
1: Where's Nebworth?
0: Over in England.
1: I don't know.
0: It's in the middle of a field, and he just puts on this amazing show, pulls people up out of the audience.
1: He's a brilliant performer. He's one of the best, you know, and live performance is what it's all about now. Mm. You've got to work live.
0: Well, speaking of live performances, Velvet Inferno. Tell us about Velvet Inferno.
1: Okay, so it's loosely based on a club that was in New York called Studio 54, right? And it's madness. That's all I can say. It's great eye candy, fantastic music, great choreography, and a fantastic cast. But, you know, like the aerials are on another level. We're just talking just earlier and saying this is winter, and they're from Europe, and they're from cold parts of the world. They think this is bliss. Do you know what I mean? Sydney's on fire at the moment. It's beautiful.
0: Yeah.
1: The weather's just stunning, and you know, and we're working at one of the best places in Australia, the Opera House.
0: How does it feel just being back on stage, though? That's just obviously what you love doing, Marcia.
1: That's all I know, right?
0: Yeah.
1: I've been doing it since I was 16. So I love it. I love it, and I love performance, and I love bringing joy. You and I were talking just before we went on, Mark's talking about, life is hard at the moment.
0: Mm.
1: So, you know, if you can do it, come and experience some joy with Velvet Inferno. And also my manager organized this show. He's the producer. He's tried to make the ticket prices correct, not ridiculous. And it's not a huge venue either. So it's intimate, and hopefully you get a bit of joy and memory. And I'm sure if you don't know the music, being a younger person, your parents have embarrassed you at every barbecue, right? And they pull out that disco music. I still pull it out to do housework. It's fantastic.
0: Well, it's funny you say that. I grew up, Marcia, I said earlier, I grew up listening to the music of John Farnham.
1: Yes.
0: And I grew up listening to your music.
1: Oh, thank you.
0: My mother, if the tape was in or the CD was in, it was either Farnham or Marcia Hines.
1: Sorry about that.
0: No, it was fantastic. I played a couple of your songs earlier.
1: Thank
0: I said,
1: you.
0: Oh, I'm having all these flashbacks to my childhood. I'm just picturing myself in the auditorium at the Opera House, and I'm just thinking about a stage and I'm looking everywhere. Is that what it is?
1: It's in the studio, which is about 250 people, I think. 400 people, And so, every seat has a great perspective. It's wonderful, and we're close, we're close, and sometimes some of the performers actually walk in the audience, and you can actually, you know, touch them.
0: Wow. Don't tell that to too many people.
1: Don't too many people do that,
0: You spoke about you've been doing this since you were 16, and it's all you know. The thing that, Marcia, and I don't mean to be, self-indulgent here about me, but one thing that comes across for me, for you, watching you on television, working with young artists, is you are so genuine.
1: Well, thank you. I was brought up well.
0: It shows the way, because there's a lot of people, I'm assuming, in your industry that might develop an ego and, they get reach a point in their career where they think, I haven't got time to do this. But you make time. Is that fair?
1: Yes. Well, humility is a large part of life. You know what I mean? And I was saying earlier that when I first came here, I was 16, which must have been a pain, because I knew nothing about show business. But I had people like Reggie Livermore and John Waters and all these incredible performers, and I'd ask them questions and they'd never say, Marcia, will you leave my dressing room now? Okay, they always explained it to me. And so I think kindness gives kindness. I know what it was to be treated well and to have the umbrella of friends and fellow performers. And so that's all. When you see me on TV, that's just being me. And earlier in Idol, they asked me to do things that just didn't feel comfortable, and I said, listen, you hired me to be me. If you want somebody else, by all means. Mm. But if you want me, that's what you're going to get. And every year my manager just says to me, and he's been my manager for over 50 years, Peter Rickson, he says to me, Marsha, just be yourself.
0: Yeah.
1: You know, and so when I have that kind of confidence around me, that's what I'm going to exude to the best of my ability.
0: I think it's fair to say too, Marsha, whether you're on the stage or on the radio, people can see through it if you're putting
1: Amen.
0: On an act. Can't
1: Amen.
0: They?
1: And yeah. I say to the kids on idol, whatever you do, don't act.
0: Yeah.
1: Because if you're acting, that one day you forget that you're acting, people yeah. are going to see you. So just be you.
0: Yeah.
1: Yeah, it's easier. Yeah.
0: In terms of the talent that's coming through the ranks, you know, I think to your career, and I was reading this morning about some of the amazing things you've done on stage and off the stage as well. The rising stars of show business and the music industry in Australia, is it something we should be enormously proud of in this country?
1: Well, I don't have many soapboxes, but I'll share this with you.
0: Please.
1: We should always take care of our elderly because they are why we are here. And the second one was, if Australians took music as seriously as they take sport, there'd be no country in the world that mm-hmm. could touch us. Because we have some of the, because we're so far away, we're allowed to develop our own instinctive individuality, and that's what's happened with me. And that's why you've got John Farnham, that's why you got Jimmy, you know? Mm-hmm. That's why you got all these like Wendy Matthews and Kate Sobrano, you know, Tina Arena. You got all these incredible performers who have been allowed to just be themselves. Where I kind of think the music in America is soapbox. London, England is totally different too, because you got crazy people like Robbie, as we said. You know, you got Elton John, you got all these people that yeah. were allowed to be themselves, Phil Collins and things. But in America, it's kind of cookie cutter. Mm. But here, it, you know, and New Zealand.
0: Yeah.
1: Yeah.
0: Given all the people you've met throughout your career, Marsha, mm-hmm. is there somebody that you're still starstruck by when you meet them or you run into them around the world?
1: Oh, I don't run into them, but Tom Jones.
0: Yeah.
1: Yeah, cool guy. Like, really, and he was very, very nurturing with me because he said, if you want to keep your voice, use in-ears, you know, to the people who don't understand what that is. When you see those little sort of like hearing aid things in singers' ears, that's because we're actually hearing what we need to hear, not singing over the sound that's in the room. Mm. So, yeah.
0: Tom Jones.
1: And Tom Jones got the best, you know, his son manages him.
0: Wow.
1: Yeah, and he's got the best sense of humor, the Welsh, you know. And
0: yeah.
1: so, you know, the banter was really, really interesting. And I saw him in Melbourne, and I said to him after the show, I said, you know, you were singing the green, green grass at home, and there was somebody, a girl, she must have been 15, crying. He said, yeah, I did good.
0: Love it. I love
1: yeah.
0: it. You were telling me when you walked in the door, you've been a 2GB listener for a while now.
1: Mm, for years.
0: And we had a great thrill on the Continuous Call team because, you know, I work with some big burly footballers, and you emailed the Continuous Call team, and I said to the producer, I said, we need to get Marsha on the phone if she's available to have a chat. You should have seen the likes of Steve Blocker Roach, Mark Guy, Daryl Bryman. There they are. We're all singing this, folks.
2: Just don't know what to do.
0: Sitting in the commentary box at Shark Bay, and I don't know what to do with myself. And I'm looking at these blokes, and I'm like, Marsha Hines, you brought them to their knees.
1: Oh, that's a beautiful thing. I love the guys. You know, I started listening, thinking, oh gosh, I really learn a lot about football. Guess what? Nah. No, but just the humor that they give, you know, and they send themselves up. And if you can't laugh at yourself, you can't laugh,
0: yeah.
1: you know. You guys are really a good team. It's wonderful to
0: It's good
1: to.
0: Fun. It's great yeah. fun. We're celebrating 100 years this year, the 2GB, so there's some big celebrations to come. But we need as many of our listeners to come along and see you
1: please,
0: and your brilliant best
1: please come see the show,
0: in Velvet
1: yeah.
0: Infer- and to be doing it at the Opera House.
1: How yeah, good. It's pretty nice, you know. And so we're doing 8 shows a week. We do 2 shows Sunday, 2 shows Saturday, and then we do, you know, Tuesday, Wednesday, Thursday, Monday, we die.
0: Just sleep in, relax.
1: I did nothing. I ate and slept and looked at the sun and stayed with my dog and cat. That's all I was capable of doing yesterday. But today we start again at 6:30, I think the show is, yes.
0: Fantastic. Well, for those people wanting to head along, you can go to sydneyoperahouse.com. That's the website where you can buy your tickets and go along and see, well, just an extremely talented woman who has been entertaining fans and listeners for many, many years and continues just to go from strength to strength. Marsha Hines, it is a great pleasure to meet you firstly, but thank you for all the wonderful words that you've said about me. And if I can encourage our listeners to come along and support you and watch this wonderful show, Velvet Inferno, at the Opera House, we've done our job. Thanks for coming in.
1: My pleasure. Thank you.
0: Nice to see you. Marsha Hines, ladies and gentlemen. We'll take a break at 11:30. 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
0: What a delight. How good is Marsha Hines? Mark, please pass on to Marsha how much I'm enjoying the re-release of her album with John English, Jokers and Queens. It's the first time on CD after 44 years. I'll do that, Damien. Thank you for that. Hi, Mark. How good is Marsha? I've been listening to her from the Countdown era from Sandra. And oh my gosh, Mark, I love Marsha Hines, my best all ever song. Without you, thank you, and thinking of you, mate, it's been a hard day. Lisa, do you mean this one?

opera-house.com.au. And speaking of the Opera House, our wonderful Opera House is set to receive a bit of an upgrade. This news today, it'll receive a $120 million upgrade over the next 4 years to renew critical infrastructure, modernise ageing venue technology and replace concrete beams, slabs and piers in a tidal zone beneath the iconic landmark. It said the works will begin in 2027, focusing first on reinforcing infrastructure. So there you are. That's all happening at the Sydney Opera House, the beautiful venue that it is down on Sydney Harbour at Circular Quay. And look, just while we're talking about other stories, Qantas is considering sending up to 1,000 Australian jobs offshore to India as part of a disgraceful major cost-cutting push. This story is on the front page of the Financial Review today. The plan, dubbed Project IQ, would outsource parts of the airline's marketing, finance, HR and other back-office roles as it leans harder into artificial intelligence. It's being worked up with consulting giant Accenture. Through the Qantas insists no final decision has been made and no formal deal is in place. But if it goes ahead, it'd be a stunning backflip, because when Vanessa Hudson took over as boss in 2023, it was to bring jobs back to Australia and Australians and repair the airline's battered reputation with customers and its workers. Qantas says it's still hiring thousands of operational staff here, including pilots and engineers, and it's not alone in looking overseas, with Woolworths, NAB and Officeworks all making similar moves in the past year. The airline points to a soaring wages bill up to $60 million, partly, it says, because of Labor's same job, same pay laws. And the jobs in the firing line? Largely ones not covered by the union. So that's what's happening there. Also, this news through from police: a swimmer has been located during a multi-agency search at Fingal Head this morning. At about 6:45 last night, emergency services were called to Dreamtime Beach, Fingal Head, following reports of a swimmer who had gone missing. Officers attended and were told a 30-year-old woman had entered the water and not returned. A search of the water and beach commenced with the assistance of Marine Area Command, Polair and the Westpac Rescue Helicopter. However, the woman was not located. The search was suspended at 11 o'clock and recommenced this morning. And at 6:55 this morning, a woman was located near a floating marker in the Tweed River. Water police, assisted by police negotiators, were able to bring the woman safely aboard a police vessel. She was taken to Fingal Wharf, where she was assessed by paramedics before being taken to Tweed Valley Hospital for further assessment. Wow. Quite the operation at Fingal Head this morning. 131873 is the number, 2gb.com. Click onto the feedback icon. And while we're talking about police, a teenage boy has been charged after an alleged stabbing on the state's central coast. At about 3:45 p.m. Yesterday, emergency services were called to Lemon Gum Circuit in Bluehaven following reports of a stabbing. When they arrived, they found an 18-year-old man with a stab wound. Police were told the man was allegedly stabbed near a shopping centre on the Pacific Highway, San Remo, before he was transported to Bluehaven. He was treated at the scene by paramedics before being airlifted to John Hunter Hospital in a critical condition. Police established a crime scene. A knife was later located and seized from a property in San Remo. And following inquiries, at about 9:30 last night, police arrested a 15-year-old boy on Sally Close at Lakehaven. He was taken to Wyong Police Station, where he was charged with wound person with intent to cause grievous bodily harm. The teenager was refused bail to appear before a children's court today. So the New South Wales Police have certainly been busy over the last 24 hours. 131873, the number, 2gb.com. Click onto the feedback icon. Well, look, continuing the theme of Australian music, I was having a look at some of the birthdays today, and just before we get to the song that I'm going to play, the Queen Mother would have been celebrating a birthday today. She died back in 2002, aged 101. Louis Armstrong, the US trumpeter and scat vocalist, had the number one hit in Australia in 1988. He would have been celebrating a birthday today. He died back in 1971. Maurie Fields, Australian actor and entertainer, he died back in 95 at the age of 69. Some of the other birthdays: Barack Obama, the former US president, is 65 today. Jock Zonfrillo, former MasterChef chef judge, who sadly took his own life back in 2023 at the age of 46. Jocks would have been celebrating a birthday today. And the Duchess of Sussex, Meghan Markle, she is turning 45 today. She is celebrating a birthday. But look, one of the other birthdays today is not only a great Australian

singer. She's been a judge on some of the shows, be it Australian Idol and X Factor and the like. And I'm talking about the Idol runner-up back in 2006, Jess Mowboy. And I first heard this song by Jess Mowboy a couple of years ago, and gee, I think it's a beautiful song. So happy birthday to Jess Mowboy, born in Darwin in the Northern Territory, and she had her first baby, Mia, in January of 2024, and she is certainly an incredible star and an incredible vocalist, and this is a song of hers called Little Things. You don't say-

0: so much more.
1: Yeah, what a beautiful song. Jess Mowboy celebrating a birthday today. While we've been listening to that, we've been chasing some information. We've had a number of calls about an incident on the M5 motorway at the River Road off-ramp in Reevesby. Heavy police presence. I think there's been some tow trucks out there as well. I've had a few messages. Over a dozen police cars, sirens, speeding along Henry Lawson Drive at Milperra Mark. What's going on? Well, we've had it now confirmed by police that there was a pursuit that was that's resulted in a crash at Reevesby, the M5 motorway at the River Road off-ramp in Reevesby. One patient is being assessed. So just steer clear of the area if you can. Admittedly, we are talking about the M5, but police now confirming that it was a police pursuit. A car has crashed at Reevesby M5 motorway at the River Road off-ramp. That's in Reevesby. One patient is being assessed by paramedics. Now, have you heard those dreaded scratching sounds in your walls? Maybe you've seen the telltale signs of little black droppings. 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
1: I'm just having a look here at the MND fundraiser in honour of the late Bob Montgomery for MND. Please support my cause. $99,929. We're nearly there, ladies and gentlemen. We've got 10 minutes. We're nearly there. $99,929. Let's do it for Bob. We'll get there. We'll get there. Michael McLaren's up after the news at midday. Morning, Michael.
0: Good morning, mate. Zach, what do you need to get to 100? $99,900.
1: I need another $70.
0: All right, there you go. I'll give it to you.
1: BobMontgomery.com.au.
0: Done.
1: $100,000. You're beauty.
0: I'll give you 100. There you go.
1: Geez,
0: you're over 100,000.
1: You're a good man.
0: Easy.
1: Thank you, mate. It's been a bit of a tough morning, mate.
0: Yeah, it has.
1: You've got a busy afternoon ahead. What have you got coming up?
0: Well, we do. Look, we've got stacks on. I'll speak to Scott Hutchinson, for the chairman of Hutchinson's Builders, about the housing. You had a great interview earlier about some of this. There's another aspect to this, though, of course, and those in the building game will probably recognise this. That is, the economics of building increasingly no longer add up. And so when you think about, we've got declining prices, but we've got a constant increase in the input costs and labour costs and whatnot, these guys can't build apartments for a saleable price in the market. So they're saying, we're not going to build. And this is a big part of the problem when it comes to supply and demand. And there's stories, the Fin Review have done a pretty good job on this. You know, blokes building in parts of Brisbane and Sydney a decade ago, it cost them, say, $300,000 to build a unit. They could sell it for about $600,000. That would factor in a 15% profit margin, pay wages, so on and so forth. Today, they could sell units in those same areas for about $750,000, but the cost to build it plus profit margin is about $1 million. So they're not going to build. And when the values are now going south, it just makes it worse. So I'll speak to Scott and see what's happening on the inside. Got other stuff, but I wanted to raise this with you quickly. Have you ever had a situation where you've met someone who's famous and not recognised them? Think about it. We had a situation here yesterday. You know, the wonderful, the great Larry Emder.
1: Yeah.
0: And we interviewed him about his Ben Buckler whiskey. Anyway, so very generously, he personally came yesterday to the building with a bottle in a box and went downstairs to reception and did the whole intercom thing or whatever. So I don't know who it was. Someone came out and said, oh, hello. And he said, oh, now I've got this for Michael. And and they said, oh, that's nice. And they just took it off Larry.
1: Oh, no!
0: And brought it up themselves.
1: So someone in, what, sales or something?
0: I don't know who it was.
1: Oh,
0: they didn't recognise him.
1: Larry Emder.
0: They didn't recognise Larry.
1: What?
0: So he wanted to come up and say good night.
1: No!
0: So we had to speak to him on the phone.
1: You know what? You've got to get him in and do a chat about his career or something.
0: Well, we did. We did all that. It was fantastic.
1: Do it again.
0: We'll be doing something. Yeah. And I'll go and meet him myself.
1: You know what? Go over to his place and record it at his joint. All right, Michael.
0: Oh, dear.
1: Thank you, sir.
0: Thank you, Mark.
1: Well, thank you, mate. We'll be listening after the news at midday. Oh, dear, idea. A massive happy birthday to CPAP Direct, celebrating 12 huge years of helping Aussies sleep better this month. 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
1: 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We're making it nice and easy for you. Cherie from Newport's been in touch, and it's about Cherie's grandmother. Years ago, a lonely man named Frank used to visit her parents' bakery a few times a week. Never spoke to a soul. He'd buy coffee, stare out at the street for an hour, then walk home. Until one morning, Cherie's granny, just 4 years old at the time, walked up and asked, "Can I sit with you? My mum says you look lonely." Frank laughed and said, "Of course." The next day, someone else joined them. Within weeks, there were 10 chairs outside that bakery, and people started calling it Frank's Table. A year on, the council made it official, naming it the Yellow Chair Project, with free community coffee every Friday. And what a beautiful reminder. Sometimes the smallest gesture changes everything. So keep those good news stories coming. All thanks to Parramatta BMW, your destination for driving joy. 2GB.com and head to the win page. 5 to midday.
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1: Just before I get out of here, I've had a note from Bob Montgomery's wife, 59's Jenny, and her daughters Alison, Lee and Annie, along with all the 10 grandchildren, including 18-year-old Tom. They just wanted to say a big thank you to our 2GB listeners for joining Bob on his one last ride for MND. And I'm delighted to say, as I refresh the page here in front of me, we've just clicked over $100,000. $100,000. Thank you very much for your generosity, ladies and gentlemen. I think it's a great tribute to a wonderful man who we sadly lost last night. And we're certainly thinking of all of his family and friends at this very difficult time. Michael McLaren is up on your radio after the news at midday, followed by Clinton Maynard. We'll be back to do it all over again tomorrow from 9 o'clock. Have a great afternoon. I'll see you around the roundabout. Bye-bye.
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13: It's 11 degrees in Canberra, but feels like 2. Partly cloudy today, going for a top of 12. From the Capital Radio Newsroom, good afternoon. I'm Tia Priest-Willamott. Qantas is investigating outsourcing some roles to India as it tries to cut costs and to overhaul its operations using artificial intelligence. About 1,000 back office positions could be impacted. Ella Waters from the ASU says it's concerning.
14: This is fresh news to us, and Qantas does have a little bit of history with this sort of thing in the past. So we are fronting up to them and telling them that they have to be honest with us about what their plans are, and we'll fight for every single job to remain in Australia without a doubt.
13: Overseas, the death toll from twin earthquakes in Venezuela has been updated, now topping 6,000, with 1,400 people still missing. Thousands remain in coastal shelters after nearly 200 buildings collapsed when the quake struck. Lawmakers have now approved housing legislation to help accommodate the displaced. Back here in Australia, ACT Shelter is calling on the local government to amend the Coroner's Act 1997 so that the death of a person experiencing homelessness becomes a reportable death. Currently, the ACT has no system to identify how many people experiencing homelessness die each year, what caused their deaths, or whether those deaths could have been prevented. ACT Shelter CEO Corinne Dobson says while national research has shown many homelessness deaths are preventable, there aren't any local stats.
15: Unfortunately, however, we don't have any data in the ACT on how many people are homeless are actually dying and why and how. So we see this as an important reform to better understand that, to make sure that we are counting those deaths, and importantly so that we can learn from them to prevent future deaths.
13: ACT Policing is marking National Missing Persons Week by launching its Still Missing, Still Loved campaign aimed at raising awareness of long-term missing persons cases. The campaign recognises the lasting impact their disappearance has on families, friends and communities. Detective Acting Inspector Craig Marriott from the Long-Term Missing Persons Unit says renewed appeals can help with fresh leads.
16: It has happened in the past. It's happened in recent years where we've reinitiated an investigation, and witnesses have provided information that they hadn't previously provided, and it has provided an impetus for that investigation to carry on.
13: Ongoing shortages of type O and A blood supplies have prompted an urgent call for an extra 12,000 people around the country to donate immediately, as peak winter illness keeps donors away and emergency orders remain high. Here in the ACT, 100 donors are needed in the next 7 days for supplies. Lifeblood are urging anyone who is fit and well to book an appointment to donate blood. The consumer watchdog has extended its pause on enforcing free-range egg labelling rules as bird flu risks grow. Under the relaxed measures, farmers can keep hens housed indoors for safety while still using free-range packaging. Producers are being urged to notify retailers and shoppers through shelf signs while the enforcement remains in place. And the Canberra community is in mourning today following the news that town crier Joseph McGrail Baitup passed away. Mr. McGrail Baitup recently made international headlines when he broke the world record for the loudest shout in June. He passed away suddenly in his home on Friday, aged 58. In the news ahead, Canberra's iconic bus shelters have been added to the ACT Heritage Register, recognising their architecturally historic and social significance to the nation's capital. And an Indigenous community in Indonesia has found a way to protect one of the world's rarest cockatoos without abandoning a centuries-old sacred tradition. Plus, the latest finance and sport here at 2CC.
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18: Xavier Savage here from the Canberra Raiders. 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
13: Canberra's iconic bus shelters have been added to the ACT Heritage Register, recognising their architecturally historic and social significance to the nation's capital. Designed in 1975 by architect Clement Cummings, the cream and orange shelters are instantly recognisable features of Canberra's streetscape. The registration recognises shelters as an important part of Canberra's modernist heritage and ensures their significance will be considered into the future. There are more than 460 shelters across the city. Canberra has been chosen by the National Basketball League to host the Ignite Cup Finals and the Andrew Gaze MVP Awards. The Ignite Cup is a newly introduced mid-season competition that will take on a Final Four format being played at the AIS Arena. Basketball ACT CEO Nicole Bowles says the appetite for the game is there.
15: Canberrans and the region love to attend their basketball and see it firsthand. So in terms of tourism and people coming to Canberra to watch the finals, it's definitely a must for any basketball fan across the season.
13: And an Indigenous community in Indonesia has found a way to protect one of the world's rarest cockatoos without abandoning a centuries-old sacred tradition. According to new research led by the Australian National University in consultation with Indonesian institutes, the study documents how the Hualulu people worked with conservation researchers and government authorities to adapt their sacred Cheetahku initiation ceremony. Instead of hunting the endangered salmon-crested cockatoo, the ceremony now uses naturally molted feathers collected from wildlife rescue centres.
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13: 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It's $2.14 at the Ready Express in Deakin, and it's $1.99 at the Metro in Fishwick.
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13: The ASX 200 is up 106 points at 9,125. Gold is selling at $4,056 an ounce, and one Australian dollar is buying 70.09 US cents.
12: Sports update.
13: The Brumbies have signed lock Aiden State on a 3-year deal till the end of the 2029 season. The 22-year-old says the environment is exactly what he's looking for, and he's excited to keep learning from the coaches and the experienced players. The towering second rower has been called an investment in the future by Brumbies head coach Stephen Larkham. Meanwhile, the Wallabies are bracing for familiar faces when they take on Japan this Saturday. Up to five Australian players could line up under the Eddie Jones coach side in Osaka. Wallabies hooker Josh Nasser says it's just part of the modern game.
20: They've been over here paying the dues for a fair few years now, so obviously you'd like to see the Aussies in an Australian jersey, but that's the way it is. They'll be fired up to prove a point against us.
13: And Matt King has been entrusted with New South Wales's defence of the State of Origin Shield next year. He takes over from Laurie Daly, who he was serving for as the senior assistant.
21: The one true rugby league love of my life has been the New South Wales Blues. To know now that I have the opportunity to guide the team moving forward, to lead the program over the next little period, as I mentioned, means the absolute world to me.
13: And that's the latest from the Capital Radio Newsroom.
12: 2CC weather. Alexander Watson Insulation. Canberra's cold. Your house doesn't have to be.
13: Partly cloudy today and 12 degrees. Morning frost and partly cloudy, top of 13 tomorrow. 14 on Thursday and similar conditions, then another morning frost before a mostly sunny day and 15 on Friday. Right now it's 11 degrees in Balconnen, 11 degrees in Acton, and it's 11 degrees in Gordon.
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12: Now, across Australia.
22: Yeah.
12: This is Afternoons with Michael McLaren.
23: It is, and thank you for joining us. It is Tuesday, August 4, and as the Feng Shui expert on Channel 7 was saying earlier this morning, this is August aura. So if you're a Leo like I am, apparently this is your moment to shine, and you can manifest or something, but don't lock doors or whatever. It was probably not needing to be known. Now, plenty coming your way between now and 3 o'clock. Later this hour, I'll speak to Scott Hutchison, the chairman of the Hutchison Builders, the Hutchies. We do have a situation in the construction sector which does need to be discussed. We touched on it yesterday. I mean, all the headlines, and I understand why, all the headlines are around the value of real estate declining, property prices have turned south, Sydney and Melbourne have led the downfall, Brisbane has now started to go in that direction as well. People are concerned about negative equity, so on and so forth. But the fundamental behind all of this, aside from government policy and the rest, one of the main problems here is that the economics of construction increasingly don't stack up for residential apartment construction. And that's where it all is. I mean, it's just apartments now everywhere, very few detached homes being built pound for pound. So when you have a situation where the builders are looking at the books and saying, look, in these suburbs, I simply can't charge what I need to charge to make a profit from construction, well, then they're not going to build. And if enough of them come to that conclusion, if the market is just not there to recoup the ever-increasing construction costs, the input costs, well, then you're going to have an even greater imbalance between the supply and the demand. Now, I mean, what the government's doing about this, I've got no idea. But really, this is where they should be focused. I mean, if they want to get house prices down, they should be doing it in a sustainable way. I mean, what we are seeing is the top end of the market take a tumble. The entry level is still holding. So in reality, those that have not been able to get into the housing market are most probably in no way better off today than they were prior to the budget, because the sort of properties they'd be looking at and trying to get into haven't declined in value. The medium and the top end have gone for a skid, and okay, but the people who are buying in aren't buying those properties by and large. They're buying units and they're buying houses in the very outer suburbs, and those ones are holding. So we've sort of achieved nothing except to start to undermine confidence in the entire industry. And this is a very significant industry for this country. Now, whether you think owner-occupying and investing in property is good or not, the fact is a lot of people think it's good and a lot of governments think it's good, and they've created policies to drive it. A very significant chunk of the entire economy, the entire economic ecosystem is now built around this. And you've got international factors on top of a sledgehammer applied by the federal government at budget time, taking the axe to the whole thing. I mean, there will be consequences. So I'll speak to Scott Hutchison about that. After 1 o'clock, a little bit of Australian colonial history. Peter Collins is the former Liberal leader in New South Wales, but he and his wife have restored what is being described as Australia's oldest colonial homestead, Werrington House, 5-odd acres. Of course, once upon a time, it was the middle of nowhere. These days, it's in the middle of the suburbs. But they have done a magnificent job. Beautiful piece of history. Famous people have lived there, including Sir Henry Parkes. Others have visited, like Charles Darwin. Not too many of us, I think, could boast that that sort of clientele have either lived or dined in our house over the years. My home, no. But this one, yes. And it's been a labour of love. They're going to move on, I believe, and someone else will get to carry the legacy. I don't know if you ever really own a property like this. I think you're sort of a custodian, aren't you? Well, we can say without any equivocation that Peter and his wife have left it a far better place than that which they bought it for all those years ago. I'll speak to him after 1 o'clock. For health, we're going to be looking at the issue of vaccination rates. Even in America now, RFK Jr. is saying, look, bad measles outbreak, go and get your kids vaccinated. So, you know, we have seen a decline in vaccination rates, particularly in the Western Hemisphere. And this is off the back of COVID, and I'm not going to re-prosecute the arguments about COVID and mandates. And look, we don't really want to go back there. But one of the, I think you could say, long COVID negative aspects of that whole experiment scenario was the fact that a lot of people are now pretty reluctant to get any vaccine, which is unfortunate. So we've got to try to turn that message around in a way that doesn't trigger people, but which is actually going to be beneficial for the entire body politic. And for travel, we're off to Scotland later on. I'll speak with Imogen Everson, the print editor of International Traveller. Happens to be Scottish herself, and has been there many, many times. Of course, we've got all the Commonwealth Games athletes on their way back from Glasgow. I think if Scotland's on the itinerary, Glasgow may not be on everybody's bucket list. Edinburgh certainly is, and it's the gateway, and people go to Inverness and they go up to the Lochs and the Highlands and wherever they might go. Some, if they like their golf, probably play at St Andrews or whatever they do. But I'll speak to Imogen about what Scotland has to offer. It's been many years since I've been to Scotland, but I've been there on a couple of occasions and loved it every single time. Such a beautiful, beautiful country. And Edinburgh is one of the great capital cities. Fantastic place. So we've got all of that and more. Stay with us. Don't go anywhere. And remember, it's your show. Have your say. As you can tell, the voice is wearing out on me a little bit here. So I hopefully can keep talking through to 3 o'clock, but I might need your help. 131-873, the open line number. Otherwise, you can send me a text, 0460-873-873. And there is always email, and thank you to those that have been emailing, 4bc.com.au or 2gb.com, and click on the feedback icon. 16 and a half past 12. Well, look, I touched on this yesterday when I was speaking with Philip Heath. But I think Noel Pearson had made a very important contribution, not only to the debate around Indigenous advancement when speaking at Garma over the weekend, but an important contribution to the much-needed debate around the pressing case for reform of the entire Federation. Now, in a nutshell, Pearson's message was simple. It can be summarised in the old saying, "Too many cooks spoil the broth." As he told the crowd at Garma, and I quote, "Remote Australia must become the sole jurisdiction of the Commonwealth." In other words, no more of this confusing, unproductive, often counterproductive and unaccountable buck-passing between Canberra and various state capitals. As he went on to say, and I quote, "There should be no need for Aboriginal Affairs departments in the states and territories," end quote. Well, look, words like that, I've got to say, are music to my ears. Many of you know that for years I've been banging on about the need for a genuine root-and-branch reassessment of the powers that are exercised by the states and those which the Constitution gives to the federal parliament. For too long, and probably because they're now the major bursary in the land, but the Commonwealth for too long has been hoovering up powers and responsibilities that were once the domain of the states. And when High Court rulings or political agreements weren't the catalyst for such acquisitions, good old-fashioned blackmail seemed to do the trick. I mean, it brings another old saying to mind. "He who pays the piper calls the tune." And in the case of our Federation, it seems that the Commonwealth has learnt that the various state pipers will eventually play whatever request is asked of them, so long as the bloke with all the money throws enough coins into the busker's hat. Now, yes, at times this has led to important efficiencies and better bang for buck for Australian taxpayers. But often, all we're left with is Canberra gaining greater control over portfolios our founding fathers never envisaged them to have much of a role in, and yet another layer of expensive bureaucracy. And sadly, in the case of Indigenous affairs, the greatest collateral has often been the very women and the children that desperately need the help of authorities to actually improve their lives. Look, I think by now we're all too familiar with the stories of huge budgets that promise game-changing results in remote Aboriginal communities that actually end up being gorged by an army of public servants and office workers who have their fill, leaving only scraps for those for whom the money was originally intended. In many ways, Aboriginal affairs has become a little bit like the inverted food pyramid. It's top-heavy with bureaucratic equivalent of high-calorific treats, but pretty thin on the sorts of sustenance that's actually needed for a positive outcome on the ground. Too many hangers-on, too many snouts in the trough, too many vested interests consuming too much of that pie. But although not intentional, such an outcome is an entirely predictable consequence of a setup where both the state and federal government share many of the responsibilities. However, if Australia were brave enough to follow Noel Pearson's advice, well, we'd be making the first significant step in many decades toward correcting this imbalance and, as a result, freeing up a greater percentage of the pot for those it was originally slated to help. Because, you see, Australians are right to ask for evidence of outcomes for the billions of dollars that have been especially earmarked for Indigenous programs. They're right to demand accountability and a proper audit of the myriad schemes and policies in this space. And they're within their rights to be angry that despite the tsunami of capital that's allegedly flowed toward overcoming Indigenous disadvantage, scenes like those that we've witnessed recently from Alice Springs, the town camps, scenes like that just continue with disturbing regularity. I mean, to be blunt, I think Pearson is right to say that too many young Aboriginal Australians find themselves stuck between what he calls the soft bigotry of the left and the hard bigotry of some on the right. I mean, the latter is what we used to call old-fashioned racism, and yes, it still exists in some quarters. But the former, that is, soft bigotry, is probably the bigger challenge in 2026. You see, soft bigotry is really a poetic way of referring to big government. This idea that Big Brother knows best and that because you're from a certain background or because you identify a certain way, you automatically need special protections and special rules to get ahead. It's the sort of bigotry that Senator Jacinta Price has long lamented because, in an institutional manner, it revokes personal agency from entire swathes of society by refusing to treat people as individuals. It's government by homogenous blob, and it's been the default ideology concerning Indigenous affairs by much of the left in Australian politics for generations. But its reach spawns well beyond that portfolio. I think we're now seeing it manifest in a number of other areas where government have simply given up on the wisdom of means testing, preferring the simplistic, popular, although expensive, default of universality. The result has been a more dependent polity, ballooning government debt, and unnecessary pressure on inflation. And in many ways, those whom this ideology claims to protect are actually the very ones it ultimately hurts the most. You see, at the end of the day, I agree with Pearson. I simply can't see why we need lots of separate, state-based departments for Indigenous affairs in every state and territory capital when we have a federal department with serious financial clout behind it. I mean, once the so-called race powers of Section 51, Part 26 of the Constitution was amended, and that happened following the 1967 referendum, our primary legal document gave Canberra all the legal justification it needed to override the states and to, quote the Constitution, make laws with respect to people of any race for whom it is deemed necessary to make special laws. You see, pre-67, Aboriginal people were explicitly excluded from that section. But since then, the law has changed, and so too should the way our federal, or federation, finances and organises Indigenous affairs. But if we're to realise good and improved outcomes for all Australians, then we shouldn't limit such reforming zeal to just one portfolio. We should decide once and for all whether we want to encourage creative tension between each state by allowing them greater clout over areas that the Commonwealth has gradually encroached, like health and education, or whether after a constitutional convention, we decide that these things are actually best delivered from the centralised hub of Canberra. because this halfway house that we're currently occupying is most certainly not the epitome of best practice. You know, it was one of my real bugbears from the last election that although the coalition talked a lot about cutting waste and inefficiencies, they remained uncommitted to the need for a constitutional convention that really stands, I think, as the most efficient forum for finding the sorts of significant savings our budgetary position requires. Now, they did flirt with an Australian doge and they kept talking about the expensive voice referendum, but at the end of the day, what they identified was really negligible in the greater economic scheme of things. In truth, it was a pretty lazy effort. Now, if we really want to free up billions for defence and aged care and big infrastructure projects and all of that, then we're going to have to look to trim the rich layer of fat that's grown around the bloated belly of government, rather than just fixate on budgetary one-offs or, as Jim Chalmers is now doing, dream up new ways to tax existing assets. Now, thankfully, the answer is staring us in the face, with many of the wise heads admitting that there are billions to be found if we iron out the unnecessary duplication contained within our federation. A constitutional convention with our sharpest legal and political minds could essentially act as the dose of Ozempic that our bureaucracy needs, trimming it down to size and removing the competing and often counterproductive layers that spoil the state-commonwealth sandwich. Perhaps the only obstacles in our way are the public sector unions and the scale of our determination.
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4: The opposition argues Australia's inflation is still too high despite lower than expected CPI data.
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5: Officials at the Alexander McConaughey Centre have said overcrowding is creating daily problems at the facility.
12: And world news impacts.
6: The heatwave that has seen some of Europe's worst wildfires on record is set to increase this week.
12: When you need to know. Canberra's news leader is 2CC.
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23: For our listeners on 4BC, this is for those customers due to a broken down train at Birkdale. Services are currently suspended between Thornside and Cleveland stations in both directions. We're being told the team are currently experiencing delays of up to 60 minutes for customers travelling between those two stations. So that's Thornside and Cleveland. Rail replacement buses have been requested. However, they're not yet in operation. Okay, so a little bit of patience required there. 131873. Let's get to that open line. G'day, Rocco.
1: Hello.
23: Hello.
1: Yes, it's Rocco speaking.
23: Yes, I know. How are you?
1: Good, thank you. Look, I just want to point out that we haven't seen the worst of this budget yet, because usually the banks will give you a bit of leeway, give you 3 months in case you fall back on your repayments. And then after 3 months, they don't really want to sell anything, because the way negative equity is at the moment, they want you to keep the house and keep paying the mortgage. But when it gets to a point when you've lost your job or whatever happened next, they have no choice but to sell your house. And we won't see this for another 3 months. And if interest rates go up again in between, that'll be the final nail on the coffin. So give it 3 months, and then we can talk how bad this budget is. Because at the moment, we haven't seen the worst of it yet.
23: I'm sure you're right. I mean, these things take time to filter through.
1: Yeah, and we haven't seen the worst of it yet. Give it another 3 months, another interest rate hike, and by Christmas time, everybody's going to be in a lot of trouble.
23: I suspect you might be right. Certainly if the international economy starts going south again because of something in the Middle East or whatever happens, we would be very exposed. But I mean, from an inflationary point of view, we are obviously running inflation hotter and harder than some of our contemporaries. And we have to address that. We've got to get the fundamentals right. Look, I appreciate the housing market, and I've been saying this for at least a decade, the housing market has been too investor-focused and not enough as far as owner-occupy-focused. It's different than how they do it in many other places around the world. That's not to say that just because someone else does it, they do it better than we do, but it had skewed too far in one direction. But you've got to try to recalibrate it carefully. And I think what we're doing here is throwing everything plus everyone else's kitchen sink at it all at once. And it's a little like sport. You know, sentiment does play a very significant role. Confidence, momentum, they are all factors in the housing market. And if they evaporate overnight, which it seems they have, you can overcorrect. And when so many people are so heavily leveraged and so many of our banks so heavily exposed compared to their international counterparts when it comes to mortgages as part of their balance sheet, we've got to be very, very careful how we start to apply surgery to this particular patient. Thank you, Rocco. I appreciate your call. Hi, Rosemary.
2: Oh, hello, Michael. I'm quite excited to be able to call you this morning as I listen to your program most days.
23: Thank you.
2: And I heard your little remark about Edinburgh and Glasgow, and I just wanted to tell you that I am from Glasgow, but I've lived in Sydney since 1974.
23: Yeah.
2: And I just said to your young lady on the telephone, I do agree Edinburgh is certainly a beautiful city, but they say that Glasgow is the warmest city as far as people's actions and reaction goes. And not that long ago, it was voted one of the friendliest places in Europe, because everybody talks to you. You can be standing at a taxi rank or a bus stop.
23: Oh, yeah.
2: And a complete stranger will just start up a conversation.
23: Well, see, a lot of Australian cities used to be like that, but not now. I think ever since the smartphone, everyone's got their head buried in the screen looking at, I mean, who knows what. They're not talking to each other much.
2: I agree entirely. And just one little thing to tell you, because I don't want to take too much of your time. I was actually a performer. I was a professional singer.
23: Oh.
2: And when I went to do various shows in cabaret, and I did a lot of work on the ships, you have no idea how popular the Scottish songs were that I sang. And afterwards, so many people would grab my hand and tell me that the grandmother or the great-grandfather came from Scotland.
23: Oh, beautiful.
2: And they were still so proud of their heritage, although some of them haven't even been able to cross the sea and visit the old home, or the old hame, as they used to say.
23: You got a beautiful voice. Now, remind me, Rosemary, the famous Irish, the famous Scottish singer, sort of more recently, was that Isla Grant? Is that the name?
2: Yes, I'm not really aware of her. I started my career in the 60s, and the popular entertainer then was Andy Stewart.
23: Oh, yes, okay, yep. Yep.
2: Yeah, and I worked in his show for six months.
23: How about that?
2: In Glasgow, and that was great fun. But, I mean, we have had lovely classical singers over the years, and I myself was trained as a classical singer. But it's amazing how things change and as you travel, and you have to adapt to what people want to hear. And what work is available for you.
23: That's it. That's the market, isn't it? Hey, beautiful to hear from you. Thanks, Rosemary. Call again, okay?
2: I will do. And as I say, you've got a beautiful radio voice. If there was a Logie for that, I would work for you.
23: Well, that was another Scotsman, wasn't it? John Logie Baird?
2: Exactly. Yeah. I mean, if you sort of look up on the internet, although Scotland's a small country, we have a lot of inventions.
23: Oh, yeah, absolutely. Well, Edinburgh, very, very well-educated town. Thanks, Rosemary. Lovely to hear from you. G'day, Mark. Hi, Mark.
8: How are you?
23: Good, thank you, mate.
8: Mate, just a quick one. Like, when Airbus Elbo and his cronies changed the tax thing about negative gearing, everything.
23: Yep.
8: Everything now is you can't claim anything now, whatever, unless you've got a receipt. Even it's just, like, I feel sorry for the tax consultants and tax agents, because it is absolutely nightmare now. You get audited if you don't have a receipt for, you know, $15 if you're claiming. Whatever you need, you've got to have a receipt.
23: Look, I suppose it's from a compliance point of view complicated, but I would also argue, Mark, there was probably a lot of fraud going on.
8: Oh, without a doubt. You know, people go, yeah, here's my unit for work and whatever, here's my fuel. But, mate, now you've got to make sure that your listeners, they've got to have receipts or they won't get it. Or if it gets through, they'll come back and audit the last 5 years.
23: Yeah, well, I remember many years ago, I think I must have made a slight mistake with one of my tax returns, and, you know, we're talking about a couple of $100 or something. And then I was on the ATO's radar for 4 years, 5 years maybe, constantly just, you know, all this, you got to do this, you got to, you know, small fry. So, you know, when they decide they want to pick on you, they're good. They're very good at picking on you.

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13: 19 to 1. You'll remember yesterday I spoke about the perfect storm that's now impacting the housing construction sector in this country. It is important, this, because the government makes a lot of motherhood statements about addressing the housing supply crisis, and they're trying to do a few things to give them some credit. But when you dig a little deeper, the numbers do actually tell a very different story. Rising labour wages, soaring energy and raw material costs, those input costs, as well as increasing red tape and green tape, all of that combined is skewing the cost-benefit analysis of prospective projects. And as I mentioned yesterday, there was this piece in the Fin Review, it was published over the weekend. It spoke about one developer in Queensland that 10 years ago built 300 apartments for $205,000 each, sold them for $395,000. It was viable construction. But today, those very same apartments would cost not $205,000 each, but $650,000 each to build. And bear in mind, it was only $205,000 a decade ago. Now, $650,000 per apartment. And to break even, they'd have to be sold for about $900,000. The problem is, the suburb market prices in this scenario max out at about $750,000. So there's no incentive for the guy to go ahead, which means no new apartments. Supply does not meet growing demand. As they say in the classics, Houston, we have a problem. The economics aren't adding up. Well, one person who's been keeping, I think, a very close eye on all of this is Scott Hutchinson, the chairman of Hutchinson Builders. As you know, they're Australia's largest privately owned construction company. They've been around since 1912. And Scott is with me on the line. Scott, thank you for your time. Great to speak with you.
14: Oh, thanks for asking me.
13: We've had a lot of talk about housing prices, as you know, and the real estate market ever since the budget. And look, we can all be honest and say the budget didn't help. But the situation, the economic situation for builders like you, it's a little

0: more complicated than just a tweak to the tax codes and whether investors are around or not. A lot of these input costs have been driving up the price that you've got to demand, and the market's not really there in many cases now to pay that, are they?
1: No, but it's not just a simple thing of reducing the input costs. What's really driving the prices higher is the demand itself. And as soon as it's the heavy demand on all construction that is driving up the prices.
0: So what do we do about this? Because, as I said, the fixation on housing at the moment in the media is all around the budget, and there's obviously some partisan political commentary going on as well around that. At the end of the day, what we need to do is get more places built to meet the incoming demand, but we seem to be struggling to achieve it.
1: Yes, it's not an easy answer. You can try and reduce those input costs, but the real problem is that there's that much work out there in all sectors. We just don't have the workforce. So when the demand goes up, the price goes up. And it's not just simply supply and demand. When demand goes up in construction, inefficiencies creep in.
0: Speaking about that and the imbalance in the workforce, I was reading a piece the other day that said the ETU, the secretary there, Michael Wright, was saying about 10% of the Sparky's industry, essentially, was now working in the construction of data centres. That figure was zero a few years ago because we didn't have any of these things. They're paying overs, it seems, to get qualified electricians. That means that guys like you either have to match that or you lose the Sparkies that you once had contracted to you. Is this part of the problem, that between big government programs and now this emerging data centre boom, this is driving up the price of skilled trades?
1: Yes, that is the problem, and that's data centres are a special problem for the electrical trades. They're not having the force on the other trades that they are on the electrical, but that's just one part of it. But that's in general. It's not just data centres. It's all work. All areas are very busy, and it's driving up costs.
0: So what is it economically like? I mean, you're a big company and you can probably absorb a few hits better than the small guys, but I mean, I'm hearing from some of the small guys that, you know, they're being offered work and they say, well, look, you know, unless you can sell these apartments for this price, we're going to go out backwards. And they say, well, look, that suburb, that area, we just can't demand that. The market's now turning south. You're not going to get that growth. No one goes ahead. I'm getting reports from people that just even wanted to do renovations who said, look, you know, we had the DA finally, it came through, but between the point of submission and the point of that being accepted by the local council, the price of the materials and the labour's gone up 30%, so we're out. I mean, are these common stories now?
1: Yes, they are, and what you're doing there is talking about it from a small developer's perspective, not necessarily the builder, but there's that much competition for the workforce that housing is suffering. And that's what's happening.
0: Okay, so how do we rectify that? Because we allegedly have a skilled migration scheme at the core of our immigration department, but a lot of the guys and the girls that you need don't seem to be on that list.
1: Yeah, that's one way to try and handle it, but the only other way really is to let the market do it, and it'll you've got to wait until the workforce has less pressure on it. So that prices can come down. That's not an easy equation to match up.
0: How do we do that, though, as a nation, if we've got, you know, very significant migration? We've got, obviously, in existence, Scott, an imbalance between the supply and the demand that is being asked of that supply. I mean, how do we sort of just sort of sit back and wait for the data centres to be built and the big government projects to finish so the guys and girls with the skills can sort of gravitate back to the household construction sector?
1: Yeah, remember, they're quite different sectors, so that it doesn't, they don't move as easily as you're saying there, but it's, in principle, you're right. We just have to prioritise what we want to prioritise, and if it's roads, hospitals and data centres that are getting sent out there, then there'll be less housing.
0: All right. If we don't prioritise that, is there the chance that some of these input costs that we've been speaking about do come down, certainly from a Labor point of view?
1: I don't think they're going to come down until the demand comes down.
0: Okay, and, so economically then, I mean, you understand this better than me. I'm asking you as the expert. So
1: sure.
0: If those prices don't come down, we're going to have to see the dwelling values either stabilise or go up, are we not? Otherwise, a lot of builders are going to say, it's still not worth my while to begin construction.
1: Yes, there's no easy answer. And if the cost of a unit is too expensive to build for what it can sell for, that just won't go ahead. And so there's no easy fix to the housing issue.
0: No. All right.
1: Sorry.
0: Well, I mean, it's a glass half empty scenario.
1: Well, it's just the truth.
0: But it's the truth, yeah.
1: This is and it's not usually in a supply and demand situation. When there's too much demand, the supply price moves up to meet that demand, and the people who have got that stuff make more money. That's not the case in construction. When construction gets busy, inefficiencies come in. Because they're not as efficient when there's lots of good small teams that have been together for a while.
0: Yep.
1: So the inefficiency is there at the moment, and that's what's driving the price up.
0: Okay, so that goes to that elusive P word, productivity. I'll ask you, this is the final question. How do we drive productivity in the construction sector? I mean, there's talk about, oh, robots can lay roof tiles and AI can do this, but I think that's really sort of pecking away at the edges. I mean, is there any way to boost productivity?
1: It's probably not pecking away at the edges, but it's a long-term thing. The only way to get productivity in the construction industry really is to get demand under control and steady, so that we don't get too busy and less productive. And that's our problem, and it's going to be very hard to solve.
0: We are in a pickle. I'm glad we spoke.
1: Yes.
0: Thank you, Scott. All the best.
1: Sorry, I don't have the answers.
0: No, well, I can guarantee you this, Canberra don't. I appreciate your time. Scott Hutchison, as I said, he knows what he's talking about because he's running one of the big players. And as I said, you read these articles, this is probably where the real issue is. The tax changes, that has turbocharged the scenario economically, there's no doubt about it. But the economics for a lot of these builders, and particularly the small and the medium ones, which, you know, like the small business community, makes up the majority of players in the industry, if not, they're not making the majority of apartments, but the majority of players, they are really feeling the squeeze. Really feeling the squeeze. And those fundamentals, they're not really being addressed. As Scott Hutchison was saying there, it sort of seems, oh, it's all too hard from a legislative point of view. So I don't think we're going to see things improve anytime soon. That's the message I got. 131873, get your thoughts on it after this.
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0: Thanks for all the feedback. John on the text says your interview subject's final answer was telling. We need to get demand under control. Yeah, as John says, immigration, anyone? Certainly part of it. G'day, Ben.
12: Michael, love your show.
0: Thank you, Ben.
12: Mate, I was at a wholesalers thing 7 or 8 years ago, and I was talking to an estimator who I knew, and he said, on the basis of his takeoffs, he was quoting jobs at 3.6 productive person hours a day. I'm reliably informed that that has slipped to 2.5.
0: Gee.
12: And I don't know how you correct that.
0: No, I don't know. I mean, this is part of that productivity issue. It was interesting, actually, what Scott Hutchison was saying there, because I think a lot of people would think the more business comes in, the more efficient you become because you're sort of forced to. But he was suggesting there in construction, it actually goes the other way.
12: Yeah. It's going backwards.
0: Mm. Well, I wonder if part of that is because, you know, I mean, we had a renovation on our house years ago, and it was a small team. They do it, and they all know each other. They know who does what. And then, you know, one by one, over the years, this guy goes there, that one peels off over there, this one gets lured for the big money in the data centres, and you've got to bring the new guys in and train them up and get the vibe is the wrong word, but you know what I mean. I wonder if that sort of disruption is part of these numbers, Ben.
12: Yeah, I think anyone who's any good's going to government work.
0: Yeah, because they're paying overs. Look, I appreciate that, Ben. Thank you. There's a lot of feedback about this, no doubt about it. I mean, we've got to try to get to the bottom of it because it's a problem, really a crisis in some respects. It's running away from us. We'll get to all of your calls after the news.
13: 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Threat of legal action against gambling harm advocate following war of words, and Canberra's iconic bus shelters officially heritage listed. 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
0: 1 o'clock news around the corner. I'll ask you also a rather random question after 1 o'clock, and it's this. Have you ever ridden a camel? Have you ever ridden? There's a reason I'm asking you this. I've done it once in the shadow of the Great Pyramid. It was very unedifying, but I'll get to the reason after 1 o'clock.
24: 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Keep your home warm with Rinnai Heating from the Energy People, Fishwick.
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1: Partly cloudy, a top of 12 in Canberra today. From the Capital Radio Newsroom, good afternoon. I'm Jeff Tyler. One Nation leader Pauline Hanson has declared she is sick of tokenism and gender quotas imposed by the Labor government. Miss Hanson is in Melbourne, where she's unveiled her upper house candidates for the November election, with her candidates for the lower house and policies to be revealed in the coming weeks. She believes the party would be better able to govern its own right, but she says it's too soon to start thinking about her potential ministry.
25: I'm sick of tokenism that we see from the Labor Party, putting women into positions that shouldn't be there. You're making decisions for this state that you have no idea what you're talking about. You listen to the bureaucrats, feed you a load of BS, and then we're stuck with rubbish that the people have to soak up.
1: Qantas is understood to be in discussions to outsource up to 1,000 positions to India. Reports suggest the airline is working to cut costs and overhaul its operations using artificial intelligence. The airline says no formal agreement is in place and no decisions have been made. Two men have been charged over two separate family violence incidents. A 25-year-old Watson man was charged after allegedly making repeated threats to kill his former partner, her current partner, and another woman last month, while a 40-year-old Belconnen man is accused of assaulting and choking his partner, preventing her from leaving her apartment and taking her mobile during an argument. Police are reminding locals that they stand ready to assist victims experiencing family violence.
2: An independent candidate has claimed a high-rise development on Hume Circle stinks of secrecy, James Widebrow reports.
3: Claire Miles says the decision by the federal government to approve the development is further proof that Labor takes Canberra voters for granted. Amendments to the National Capital Plan now allows for a project to redevelop the Hume Circle roundabout on Canberra Avenue in Griffith, despite public backlash. Ms Miles claims residents of Kingston, Narrabundah and Griffith are outraged to discover the future of their neighbourhoods, homes and lifestyles has been decided in secret, as local Labor MPs have ignored their cries for help and refused to release the documents connected to the decision. Further planning and design work is expected before it will be submitted for NCA approval and public consultation. James Wybrow, Capital Radio News.
2: And Canberra and Queanbeyan's town crier has passed away aged 58. Joseph McGrail Bateup was recently named as a world record holder for the loudest shout. He passed away suddenly at his home on Friday.
4: Sports update.
2: Matt King has been entrusted with New South Wales defence of the State of Origin Shield next year. He takes over from Laurie Daly, who was serving as the senior assistant. King says he's been at many clubs over his playing and coaching career, but his heart belongs to his state.
5: The one true rugby league love of my life has been the New South Wales Blues. To know now that I have the opportunity to guide the team moving forward, to lead the program over the next little period, as I mentioned, means the absolute world to me.
2: Meantime, the Raiders are back at the club today for review and recovery after that loss to Penrith. Canberra face off with Newcastle on Sunday and sit two games outside of the top eight. And to rugby union now, the ACT Brumbies have announced the signing of Lock Aiden State on a three-year deal. Born in Bathurst, State is a former under-19 rugby league player who switched to union in the year 2022 and has spent time honing his craft in the French top 14. That's the latest from the Capital Radio newsroom.
23: 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Canberra's cold. Your house doesn't have to be.
2: Partly cloudy in Canberra today, a top of 12. Got an overnight low of -1. Morning frost, partly cloudy tomorrow, 13 degrees. Thursday, morning frost and partly cloudy, a top of 14 degrees. On Friday, morning frost, a mostly sunny day, 15 degrees.
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7: Now, across Australia. Yeah. Back to Afternoons with Michael McLaren.
0: All right, let's get into hour number two. Good to be with you on this Tuesday afternoon, August 4. 1-3-1-8-7-3, the open line number if you'd like to join us. We'll get back to calls in just a moment. A lot of calls about construction and housing. Doesn't surprise me because it really is sort of the big currency in our economy, isn't it? I will ask you about camels. I did say so. I better do that here. Now, there was this footage, you might have seen it. I saw this on the ABC's website last night because, see, they've got a correspondent up in Broome. Most media don't. But two people bucked off one of Broome's camels. If the camels buck, I don't know, I suppose they do, during a ride on Cable Beach. This was over the weekend. Now, I think I'm right in saying everyone's okay, but one person, a woman in her 60s, had to be taken to hospital. If you saw the footage, I mean, she did fall pretty hard and onto what looked like wet sand, so pretty hard sand. The footage shows two people, in fact, trying to hold on to the camel on Saturday evening, just gone, after the spooked animal broke away from the rest of the group. The couple were flung from the camel, and as I said, if you look at the footage, they hit the sand pretty hard. Now, camel rides on Cable Beach seem to attract tens of thousands of tourists every year. They've been doing them there since the 1980s. And, I mean, camels obviously introduced to Australia. I think the whole GAN train is sort of in reference of the Afghan cameleers and all of that part of our central history. But, you know, as someone who has ridden a camel once, and I stress once because I don't think I'd do it again, there is an art form to it. It's not like a horse where you just sort of, you know, jump up on the back and away you go. The camel gets down on the ground, bends its knees, all four of them, for you, and then you hop on. And often they're tandem rides, so this other person jumps on as well. And then when they rise, the back legs come up first, and then the front legs come up after that, right? So how do I put this taste? The children are at school. Yeah, okay. So the saddle on the back of a camel, in Egypt anyway, in the shadow of the Great Pyramid, the saddles on the back of the camels are interesting contraptions where the person at the front has a, you ever seen the movie Ghost, where they're making the pot? Yeah, there's a handle, shall we call it that, a little like that. Following with just right at the front of the saddle. So, you know, Muggins here gets to go first, and there's a rather large person had the privilege of sitting behind me. And so I, with both hands, hold on to this protrusion made of leather in the saddle, and then the person behind me obviously didn't quite get the memo that it's not going to just be going up nicely like a hovercraft. So up go the back legs of the camel, and forward come 130 kilograms of humanity into my back whilst I squeeze for the life of me onto this lump so I don't fall over the neck of the said camel and hit the sands of the ancient and wonderful desert of Giza. Anyway, someone took a photo at that moment. It's rather unedifying. It's not a good look. So, anyway, that's floating around somewhere, and hopefully that never sees the light of day again. But you got to hold on for grim, and it's not a pleasant experience. They go, they make these horrible noises, and they hit, they spit, and they hiss, and not that flash. Look, I wouldn't recommend it. I don't want to do the cameleers of Broome out of business, but in Egypt anyway, it's, I mean, you do it for the photograph. But look, yeah. Traps for young players. 131873. Jim, g'day.
8: Yeah, g'day, mate. Look, I was surprised that the guy that you had talking about how costs have risen and, you know, we don't have enough, you know, productivity.
0: Yes.
8: And at no point did he mention councils or, regulations. I mean, between the councils and the government, they put in all these new regulations. You want to put in a nail, you've got to tick four boxes before you can do anything.
0: Yeah, a lot of tape, isn't there? A lot of tape.
8: And that's what's causing this continual rise. You know, I mean, in the old days, you know, we got on, you knew what the job was, you knew how to do it. Now they're bringing people in that don't know how to do the job, and to protect themselves, they make them tick all these boxes before they do anything. Well, you know, it all takes time.
0: That's right.
8: And time's something we keep on wasting.
0: And time's money.
8: Exactly.
0: Yep.
8: Right? You know, I mean, I just don't understand how we can continue to go on like we're going on. I mean, years ago I had a discussion with my accountant. I've run businesses all my life. I'm in my 80s now. I often used to say to him, before they instill another law, they should be known to get rid of one.
0: Mm. Well, wouldn't that be sensible? Yeah. Well, I was talking earlier off the top of the show, Jim, about my belief that we've got to have a constitutional convention. We've got to reform the Federation. I mean, you know, these things evolve and they change over time. But we've now got so many examples throughout government where the federal government and their bureaucracy and the state governments and their bureaucracies are all stepping on each other's toes, doing the same things in the same portfolio areas. I mean, we've got this federal education department, we've got state education departments, federal health, state health, federal Indigenous affairs, state Indigenous affairs, so on and so forth. I mean, so much of it is surplus to requirement. It's superfluous. It's pointless. And it's often counterproductive, and that's cost. And we wonder why we have productivity problems in this country. Well, part of the reason is because you've got to appease the federal bureaucrats and then the state bureaucrats and sometimes the council bureaucrats, as you say, all just to put a nail in a piece of timber. We've got to iron it out. Now, look, some public servants will lose their job when we do that because we would streamline and we would cut certain bureaucracies and departments either out of the state or out of the federal and say, well, look, you run that and you over there, you can run that. You're not both going to do a bit of it each. So there would be resistance, but without it, we are going to be so less efficient than we should be. It's just logical. We just got to get on and do it. Mate, lovely to hear from you and thank you for your call. Hi, Judy.
9: Oh, hi. How are you?
0: Well, thank you, except for the voice, which is dying on me. Anyway, that's
9: all right,
0: a workplace
9: I'll
0: hazard.
9: I'll hear you talking.
0: Thank you, Judy.
9: Talking.
0: Okay, you go.
9: Okay, I was listening to Rosemary before and she was talking about Scotland and everything and your last comment was about John Logie Baird.
0: Mm.
9: Now, my father was in the British Navy and he was a submarine person.
0: Yes.
9: So we sort of got stationed all around the world. And I was born in Portsmouth. My brother was born in Gosport. And then we had to go up to Scotland. And we lived on the naval base. And John Logie Baird School, that was on the back of our property.
0: Oh.
9: And my sister, who is nearly 2 years younger than me, at the time, she was the first child to come out of John Logie Baird School the day it opened. So
0: wow.
9: She was actually put in the newspaper. No, and just the funny thing about John Logie Baird School is when it snowed, what they used to do, they let all the big kids out first so they could take the trail
0: mm-hmm.
9: through the snow
0: yep.
9: so all the younger kids could all follow through the thing. But no, that was our first school and not our first school, but then we were transferred to Malaysia for another naval base.
0: Oh,
9: but
0: gosh.
9: No, John Logie Baird, it's just like I was there when you're talking about it. It's like
0: small world. I think that's such a beautiful image, though, Judy, of the old kids going out first, leaving all the footprints in the snow so the young ones can follow them. That's so sweet, isn't it?
9: Yeah. And she actually made the newspaper, and that was back
0: in. Have you still got the cutting? You've still got the clipping?
9: Oh, my sister has.
0: Good.
9: Oh, my sister has. Yeah, no dramas. Yeah, but we went to all these different schools. And that's what I mean. We're in Johor on the naval base. And, you know, like, we went everywhere with the Navy.
0: Before the sun set on the Empire, eh?
9: Oh, goodness. And I vowed to myself, we had 21 addresses by the time we came to Australia. And I in 1970, and I vowed my kids would only ever go to one school.
0: Yeah, no, I can understand that. Yeah, I don't know. I mean, I know people that have been expats and all that, but I don't know how they do it with kids. It's interesting. Give me a call, 131873, if that's your story. Thanks for your call, Judy. Beautiful story. But, you know, if you've been travelling around the world because of business or whatever and you've got kids, how do you do it? I mean, how do they cope being taken to, say, Singapore and then off to London and then they go to New York and then Malaysia or something, then back to Brisbane, didn't you? They must be very disruptive for kids in those formative years. But, you know, look, maybe some people have to do that. I'm not criticising people, but it must be a challenge. It must be a any kids of expats listening or any expats, how did it go? Was that really disruptive, or do you just, you know, no different, and so that's normal? Tell me. 131873. Steve, good day.
10: Yeah, good day. You can hear me?
0: I've got you loud and clear.
10: Good on you. Yeah, just commenting on the cost of living and the housing accommodation crisis. I know it's probably repeating what everyone knows, but I don't think talks about enough, and that is at the core of all these problems is Albanese's determination to spend like a drunken sailor. Yet, do all these things so as he doesn't have a GDP crisis. He doesn't want to. He wants to be able to spend in a ridiculous way, but yeah, not end up with a GDP. So he's gone for the option of inducing a per capita crisis, where we're all poorer as a result of his behaviour. And really, it's just selfish.
0: Well, I would concur with that, Stephen, and this is part of the migration story as well, because, you know, if you turbocharge migration, you're bringing in not just individuals, you're bringing in potential customers for business. They've got to buy lounges and ovens, and they've got to live somewhere, and they've got to probably have a car. And so that drives economic consumption and boosts the size of the economy. But as you say, per person, over the last X number of quarters, we've been going backwards more than we've been going forwards. So, you know, individually we're getting poorer, even though the nation's pie, as it were, seems to be growing. It's just that everybody's getting a smaller and smaller slice. That's a very valid point. Thank you for the call. It's 18 past one. We'll take a break when we come back. Peter Collins.
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13: Officials at the Alexander McConaughey Centre have said overcrowding is creating daily problems at the facility.
11: And world news impacts.
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11: When you need to know. Canberra's news leader is 2CC.
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1: It's 21 past one. Look, as I mentioned earlier, a little bit of Aussie history is set to hit the market, and it has quite the story behind it. Werrington House, now you'll find it in Western Sydney, is an incredible history. You've got to go back to the late 1920s, and in fact, no, sorry, not 1920, 1820s, I think, and was initially owned by the daughter of the third governor of New South Wales and her husband. But when they had to move out, and that was due to financial stress, they leased it to a certain famous politician, the father of Federation, Sir Henry Parkes. That was from 1860 to 1872. Now, look, as these things tend to be, over the years, got a bit run down, the area changed, the focus was very much on the Sydney CBD, and so some of the outer suburbs weren't sort of seen as the place to be, and old buildings, they do need money. Well, more recently, the custodians of this historic house on 5 acres have been the former New South Wales Liberal leader, Peter Collins, and his wife, Janine. Now, they put, I've got money, maybe Peter will tell me, I don't know, but they would have put a lot of money and certainly work into restoring this to glory. But, you know, like with all things, nothing lasts forever. They've decided the time has come to hand this unique piece of history over to the next owners, or I don't know, maybe it's custodians, really, when you've got a piece of history like this. Anyway, Peter Collins is with me on the line. Peter, lovely to speak with you. Thank you for your time.
2: And you, Michael, and you nailed it. I mean, we're very much the custodians of Werrington House, and we are so privileged to have lived here for nearly 15 years now and to have had the chance to bring it back to not just its former glory, but what we think the original owners and people like Henry Parkes would have wanted it to be.
1: I tell you what, there's not many dining rooms in Australia where, you know, you can say with confidence Henry Parkes ate his bacon and eggs there. Charles Darwin had his roast lamb over there. A governor's daughter had her meal over. Yeah, it's an incredible bit of living history, isn't it?
2: It's a great story because when you think about it, the land grant by Governor King to his daughter Mary was just 18 years after the first fleet arrived in Sydney. So the land grant goes back to 1806. We are on the last 5 acres of the land grant. Originally, it was about 680 acres.
1: Yeah.
2: So King had three children. He generously gave them very large farms in Western Sydney on the northern side of the Western Sydney rail line. And it was very ICAC worthy. Governor Bly and Governor King.
1: Hang on, Peter, be careful. You're a former Liberal leader. You're talking about ICAC this week. Be careful.
2: yeah, absolutely. Comfortable talking about this one, Michael.
1: Yeah, they're all dead. Anyway, go on.
2: But King and Bly did a handover meeting in 1806, and they generously said to each other, "Look, you know, Governor King, you've done a great job. You should have 2,000 acres," said Bly. And King said, "And Governor Bly, you'll do such a fabulous job. You should have 2,000 acres." So that 2,000 acres of Bly's is essentially the Werrington campus of Western Sydney University now. Mm. King's family got the northern side with three large properties, Tregear, Dunheved and Werrington. Werrington is made out of stone, so the other two properties had their houses made out of wood. They've long gone, unfortunately. So Werrington's the last house standing, and it's on 5 acres of land that we have brought back, and we have spent a fortune and a labour of love restoring and putting in the kind of parkland that you would expect for what was built as a grand house.
1: It still is a grand house. It's beautiful. It's beautiful. I grew up in Oatlands, and Oatlands House is a grand home. That was the Beddington family's home at one point. And
2: exactly.
1: You know, convict built.
2: That's a good comparison.
1: Yeah. But these things, they'll just collapse in on themselves unless good people like you and your wife come along. I mean, look, I'm not going to ask you how much you spent, but I'm confident saying it would have been in the millions, wouldn't it, to have brought it back like this?
2: We have spent millions getting it to where it is. buying it was just the entry point. We knew that there was everything had to be done. It wasn't derelict, but it was parts of it were getting close to it.
1: Mind you, the bathroom with the saloon swinging doors leading into the toilet, that was a nice look. I don't think that was original though, right?
2: That would have been, that's definitely 20th century. I don't think they worried about saloon doors back in those days and gas heaters in the corner. So there's a lot of stuff that had been added that needed to be taken out. And we were very conscious that this was an opportunity to, you know, visualise what they would have done to keep this as the grand residence that they really intended when they built it. So Mary King married Robert Copeland Lethbridge. So I think Lethbridge Park, Kingswood. Yep. They gave their name to the suburbs around.
1: Yeah.
2: And they finished building it in 1832. So it's coming up. It started in 1829, so a little bit like 2GB celebrating its century this year. We're about to celebrate the bicentennial of Warrington House.
1: Which is fantastic. I mean this with all sincerity. All of Australia needs people like you and your wife who have some means and who have a passion for this part of our history, because in the European sense, we don't have a lot of history. Over the years, as you know, we've demolished a lot of it and bulldozed a lot of it, and the Green Band saved some of it. We've got a fight on now with Victoria Barracks. That's another matter. But, you know, we don't have a lot of this left, and it's not cheap to preserve it, and there's not a lot of appetite in government to do it, is there?
2: Correct. So we have not received a single cent of government money, not federal, state or local government money, not a single cent. This has been all out of our pockets. You know, we are the main maintenance crew. My wife, to her credit, has project managed this from day dot. And she has put enormous work into this. We've planted over 100 trees. We've put in avenues of London plane trees, pear trees. We've put in an irrigation system. We've put in a massive pond full of koi fish. We've beautified this property. And in a way, if you can imagine, for those who haven't seen the house, it's a two-story Georgian sandstone home on 5 acres of parkland, which is as good as the best bits of Centennial Park.
1: Yeah, in the middle of Western Sydney.
2: In the middle of Western Sydney, between St Mary's and Penrith.
1: Yeah. Original documents, title deeds, do you have them on display? Have you still got, I know with some historic homes, the beautiful old writing, the copper plate, and then bit by bit other names have been added. It's all digitised now, but do you have those framed and are they on display?
2: We do indeed. In fact, a few years after moving in, the State Archives, which are based at Kingswood, almost walking distance from where we live, they contacted us and said, do you know we have all of your original documentation, the original grant documents? So what we did, we went to State Archives, we saw the original documents, the original land grant in 1806 under the hand of Governor King, and we got high definition, high resolution images, and we turned those into wallpaper for a couple of the rooms in the house. So the documentation for the house and its history is on display for anyone who wants to see it. By the way, with Henry Parks, lived here longer than anywhere else, and he was here as colonial secretary from 1860 until 1872, when he couldn't pay the rent anymore. He rented it. He didn't buy it, and so he was booted out. He was a bankrupt that year, and in the same year he had to resign from Parliament, win a new seat, get re-elected somewhere else, and became Premier all in that year.
1: Busy. Speaking of Henry Parks, the family story at our end is that the bathtub in what was my grandmother's house, now my mother's house, was his bath.
2: That's, oh, really?
1: That's the story we've been told for you. And knowing how significant a frame he had and seeing how big the cast iron bath is, I'm led to believe it's true. but like your property, we've restored all of that and it looks magnificent. Just out of interest, but why did you do it? What was it that drew you to this part of Sydney to spend this money, to take a punt, and to be attracted to this sort of a property?
2: And Janine and I share the love of historic properties. So whenever we've gone overseas, and you mentioned this earlier, whenever we've gone overseas, we've gone to see historic houses where we can. For example, you know, Churchill's house in Chartwell in Kent.
1: Yeah, beautiful.
2: And we've always been intrigued by this. So when the opportunity came up to privately own the home of the father of Federation, it was just too good to miss. We came out, we looked at the house. A lot of people had looked at it and they were scared away because it's a serious part of our national heritage, and they were afraid of trying to manage a heritage property. So you had some pretty strange ideas proposed for Werrington, but we came out with the intention absolutely of restoring it. I had been Minister for Historic Houses, the Historic Houses Trust, when I was in government for 7 years. And so I had a pretty good lead in there and understood what we had and what you could do. I think that was an enormous benefit to me.
1: Yeah.
2: But as I said, we didn't get not a single cent of support from federal, state or local government. It all came out of our pockets.
1: And why sell it?
2: Well, okay, time marches on. We are very privileged. It's hard work. It's a fabulous honour to live here, but it's constant hard work, and it's an opportunity really for somebody who I think can pay the right price, who can take it, keep it at this level, and maybe take it to the next level. So, you know, we've brought it back to where it should have been for the last 200 years. We've tried to put things in the house that should remain here. And be part of the picture. I think someone is going to walk through the door here and say, as we did, we absolutely have to have this. I think there'll be an immediate emotional bonding for the next owner.
1: If anyone's listening who's keen, where do they go? Is it Christie's or Sotheby's or something, is it, or what?
2: Well, we haven't settled on an agent yet, but we're pretty close to doing that. So when that happens, it will be advertised. But we're a little bit ahead of the game in this talking to you today, Michael. But it's a real honour to do that, to really share the excitement that we have, and I think the sense of legacy that we are leaving with what we've done at Werrington. It's here for future generations.
1: Absolutely.
2: I mean, you mentioned earlier places like Victoria Barracks and the whole discussion about heritage properties. Why do people go to the Rocks? Why do people like Victoria Barracks? Because they want to know where we came from, the history that we've lived through. And one of the hidden gems of New South Wales history is Werrington House. It's been overlooked. For a number of reasons. I think that it won't be overlooked in the future. I think it will be one of the jewels in the crown, because when Henry Parkes lived here, he felt he was the king of the West. That's why he rented it for 12 years.
1: Yeah, well, the next custodian, I was going to say owner, but I correct myself, the next custodian will no doubt feel that same feeling as you have. Wonderful to speak to you again, to you and your wife. Congratulations, because you've obviously enjoyed this experience, but you've left a legacy for the whole nation, and you should be very proud of that. Thank you for your time, Peter.
2: Thank you, Michael.
1: Peter Collins, former Liberal leader in New South Wales, and as I said, if you're interested in a bit of Australian history, and they've done a beautiful job from what I've seen, Werrington House, it will go on the market at some point. I'll let you know when. Someone who might be keen to buy it, actually. Madeline McNeil, hello.
3: Good afternoon, Michael. A woman has been found alive after spending 12 hours in the water near the Queensland-New South Wales border. The 30-year-old was reported missing after going for a swim at Fingal Head and was found near a floating marker in the Tweed River early this morning. A Queensland bus driver who fatally struck a teenage girl in 2024 has lost his appeal against a conviction for careless driving and has been ordered to pay court costs. Conservation groups are calling for a national wetland restoration plan to prevent a mass H5 bird flu mortality event in water bird populations. And Lifeblood has put out an urgent call for 12,000 people to donate blood across the country as winter illness forces regular donors to postpone. In sport, Laurie Daly's senior assistant Matt King has been confirmed as the new coach of the New South Wales State of Origin side. The former Storm and Rabbitohs star has been entrusted with defending the Shield in 2027 after the Blues' unlikely series win in Brisbane. Thanks, Michael. There'll be more news and sport at 2.
4: On Afternoons, a weather update.
1: Okay, Brisbane today, mostly sunny and 23 in the city, 22 at the airport, Bow Desert 24 and Gatton today 24. If you're at Oxley, 24, Mount Gravatt, you're not going to quite get there. You'll get 23 today. Tomorrow for Brisbane, mostly sunny. A little cloud around, though. Top of 25. Rockhampton today, beautiful. Sunny and 25. Partly cloudy and 27 tomorrow. Sydney, 19 and sunny today. A very good run of weather until at least Saturday at some point. So it looks like it'll be sunny around about 18 or 19 until at least Friday. Penrith today, 19. Liverpool, 19. Richmond, 20. Parramatta, 19. 18 for both Campbelltown and Bondi today. Canberra, well, partly cloudy and 12 for our listeners through 2CC. Good to have you there. Tuggeranong 12 today. Minus 1 overnight. It'll warm up to 13 tomorrow. A bit of morning frost and partly cloudy conditions in Canberra tomorrow. Lithgow sunny and 11 today. Just 9 for Orange. Mudgee 15. The sun is well and truly out there. Bathurst 12. Katoomba 11. 17 at Springwood. Beautiful. Sunny and 17 today. Tomorrow for Lithgow, minus 1 to start. Up to 10 she goes. Morning frost and a bit of cloud. And Queanbeyan 12 and partly cloudy today. 131 873. G'day, James.
4: Good afternoon, Michael.
1: Hi, James.
4: How do you do? I'm well. I'm echoing the comments from the building industry in relation to the difficulty it is in finding staff.
1: Yeah.
4: Because we in the printing industry, we tread a parallel universe to the building industry. We rely on apprentices and other, you know, factory floor staff, and we, as the largest recruiter to the printing industry, are experiencing this terrible problem of not being able to find people

0: words that capture the spirit of the idea. And we are getting a lot of traction throughout the printing industry. And we're also getting a lot of traction from a lot of people with lecturers, you know, within TAFE, who have been somewhat battered and bruised over the last 10 years. But I think they're delighted that somebody has actually got a good news story. And we have got a good news story, because if we can present or convince TAFE to put on more print training courses, and that can include customer service, account management, pardon me, not just operating a printing press, there are fantastic opportunities in both, you know, building and printing, if only we would raise our eyebrows to that effect.
1: Yeah, you're quite right. Well, look, yeah, bring back TAFE indeed. We need to be doing better in that space. I think you have hit the nail on the head in many respects, James. We, for many, many years now, have basically been sending out, if not directly, this sort of surreptitious message that unless you've got a university degree, you haven't quite made it. Of course, nothing could be further from the truth, but both economically and socially. Now, sure, for a number of things, be it law or medicine, you've got to go to university, without a doubt. But for a lot of very well-paying, high-demand jobs, TAFE qualifications and trade schools are where it's at. And we've got to make them marketable again. I mean, I would have assumed sort of the money that a lot of these guys and girls are being offered would be enough, but it isn't. So we've got to cut through that messaging black hole somehow. And you know, campaigns like yours will help. I appreciate you hanging on to have your say. Thank you, James. More after the break.
2: 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Today on Canberra Live, ACT Shelter warns homelessness is becoming entrenched. Threat of legal action against gambling harm advocate following war of words. And Canberra's iconic bus shelters officially heritage listed. Canberra Live from 3 on 2CC.
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1: On Afternoons, Talking Health.
2: Well, let's talk health, 16 to 2. I was interested to read yesterday, I think it was, that the US Health Secretary and the vaccine critic in some respects, Robert F. Kennedy Jr., has now urged parents in America to vaccinate their children following what has been a record-breaking measles outbreak across the United States. Now, of course, measles had been essentially eradicated in the US around 25 years ago because of vaccination. But now it's making waves once again as a growing number of people are becoming infected at the most alarming rates there since, probably about the 1990s. So Australia has been able to largely keep measles at bay, and that's, again, thanks to vaccination. But I think the American story serves as a pretty stark reminder of just how quickly the disease can spread. I mean, we're travelling all over the world again, not everywhere is as well inoculated as we are, and so on and so forth. And it's certainly another reason as to why vaccinating your children is important. Now, look, you mentioned vaccines off the back of COVID. You're going to bring them all out of the woodwork. But it is an important and scientifically proven method. And I know people are going to be telling me that, look, guys, we've seen the results. We've run the experiment. In so many of these circumstances, the vaccines have been game changers. I'm sure Professor Paul Griffin agrees with me. He's the Director of Infectious Diseases at the Mater Health Services, also an Associate Professor of Medicine at the University of Queensland Medical School, with me on the line. Paul, I think we last spoke during COVID. Have you still got the blue glasses?
3: I do indeed. Still got those same blue glasses.
2: They're your trademark. God bless you. Now, vaccination in America, they've realised a lot of people are now sort of, you know, self-educating around this, and they're deciding not to do it. They're getting the results that I think sensible people said they were going to get.
3: Yeah, look, that's exactly right. And, you know, it's a very tricky time with vaccination. We certainly have seen confidence in vaccination decline. And exactly as you say, we're seeing things like measles rise as a result. And, you know, I would have thought by now I'd be talking to my medical students about measles as a historic phenomenon, an interesting historical thing that we no longer have to deal with, and instead we're having to contend with it more and more. So we certainly need to make sure people do understand the importance of vaccination and fix what is a concerning downward trajectory in our childhood vaccination rate.
2: Okay, why have we got to this point? I guess I'm asking you to re-prosecute the COVID years ever so briefly here, but my suspicion, Paul, is this, that the mandate was the problem. If we didn't mandate, and I don't think there was a reason to do it, hindsight I think's proved that, but if we didn't mandate, we wouldn't be seeing the collateral that we're now seeing across the proven history of vaccination. Do you concur?
3: I do, but I think it's probably more complicated than that. I think if we look at measles specifically, you know, there was obviously some challenges that arose there with some fraudulent research connecting that vaccination to autism, which has been proven very conclusively to not be the case. But, you know, I think COVID was complicated, and you're right, I think we overdid it. I think that's very clear, and in hindsight, it is easy to say that. But I think it was also around the communication, some of the rationale as to why we did some of the things we did, and more of an explanation of what the future might look like. And, you know, obviously things were being done very quickly. It was truly a new disease that we didn't have any experience with. And, you know, without question, there are things we could have improved on. But I think what we need to do now is try and address some of those challenges. And I think one of the biggest ones is still the propagation of misinformation and how people are getting their information. There's a lot of people who just want to find out more about vaccines. But unfortunately, through AI and social media, they unfortunately get led down a path of finding a whole lot of things that are just simply not true.
2: The algorithm, it depends on your preconceptions, but the algorithm can take you down a pretty weird path. And, you know, I mean, you wouldn't be surprised, I'm sure, but the amount of times I get emails and things from people, but I saw on the internet, .. You've got to be able to separate the wheat from the chaff, don't you?
3: You know, that's exactly right. And, you know, that's why I think a little bit more health literacy generally, even starting in schools, will be really important so people can work out what is misinformation and what is reliable. I mean, a lot of the misinformation that circulates around COVID, but around vaccination in general, is just not actually plausible in the slightest. But yet, because people see it in those channels and discuss it with others who are like-minded, it becomes something that they believe and hold on to. And, you know, that's why the main advice here around vaccination is we certainly encourage people to want to be informed, to ask questions, but do that of reputable sources, GPs, pharmacists, state and federal government websites, for example, there's lots of great information out there. And if people look at that, they'll be reassured and often make the right decision.
2: Okay, the issue of transmission, of course, you know, you've got to have a certain saturation rate, if I can call it that, for vaccination to be effective. And, you know, once upon a time, yeah, measles, what was it, well and truly into the 90s, and polio and MMR and all these sort of things. Yeah, very, very strong vaccination numbers, and in part because you weren't able to get certain government benefits and your children couldn't go to certain areas if they didn't have it on the form. In some parts of, you know, the sort of the Byron Shire, if that way of New South Wales and some more alternative communities, and the percentage is down. Herd immunity, I suppose, is the term I'm after. What sort of percentage do we really need to have, for example, with measles, to, as best as possible, slow any arrival or transmission?
3: Yeah, so with measles, it's quoted as 95%, and for a long time we achieved that. And, you know, what we know is if we're below that, the chance of there being transmission when there's a case in the community goes up significantly. Above 95, what we know is there's enough people who are protected that they essentially provide a barrier or shield for those people who can't be protected because they're too young or they're immunocompromised, for example. So 95% is certainly that rate with measles. And, you know, gradually overall for 12 months of age, we've gone down sequentially over the last few years to be at 90.5% now at 1 year, and of fully vaccinated, that is. And at 24 months, we're down to 88.5%. So we're well and truly below that 95% threshold. And as I say, what that does mean is if a case is brought back from overseas, which is happening not infrequently these days, There is a very real chance that will lead to local transmission. And what we really don't want to do is re-establish that as something that's ongoing. We eradicated measles. We eradicated that local transmission over 10 years ago in our country, a tremendous achievement, and again, an indication of just how successful vaccination can be. And we certainly don't want to go backwards like the US really has in recent times.
2: No, there's consequences for the rhetoric. Just speaking here with Paul Griffin from UQ, just quickly, Paul, if I could, questions coming through regarding this, and Eve makes a point that a number of people do raise, and it's valid. They say, look, I'm all for vaccination, but bundling so many together, particularly at birth, are there concerns about that?
3: We only group vaccines together if we prove that it's both safe and effective. And if we see a signal that there's an increase in adverse events, we'll space them out. Or if we see there's a signal that the response is reduced because they've been grouped together, you know, once again, we space them out. So that's only done when we have really good scientific data that proves that it's both safe and effective to do so. And in doing that, what that may mean is there's actually less visits required, less actual injections required. And, you know, as our rates decline, the simpler we can make it, the better. But as I say, we only group them together if we're absolutely sure it's the right thing to do.
2: Always good to speak. Thanks, Paul. Appreciate your time.
3: It's a pleasure. Thank you.
2: Professor Paul Griffin, as I said, Director of Infectious Diseases there at Mater Health Services, also Associate Professor of Medicine at the University of Queensland. It's 8 to 2.
4: John Stanley.
5: There was a huge opinion poll, a Demos poll, suggested that One Nation, based on the numbers they're getting, could get 60, even more, seats in the House of Representatives. They do have to produce candidates. That's the other issue. But then we've got a news poll. This is on Victorian voting intention. It's 52-48, two-party preferred. Well, 52-48 is pretty close, a couple of months out from an election.
4: John Stanley, weeknights from 8 on 2CC.
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2: A couple of minutes to 2 o'clock and then plenty more coming away straight after that, including travelling to Scotland. Looking forward to that for our Tuesday travel. Now, I was meant to tell you, I've been watching a series on SBS, which is really good. I think you'll enjoy it. I came across it by chance. It's called Herrhausen, The Banker and the Bomb. And it's a fascinating story about the bloke that ran the Deutsche Bank in the late 80s and early 90s, just as the EU was getting going, the Soviet Union was collapsing. If you like your historical dramas and a story that maybe you don't know too much about, check it out. It's about 6 episodes. It's not too long. Really well put together. Herrhausen, The Banker and the Bomb. You'll find it on SBS On Demand.
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4: Partly cloudy, heading for a top of 12 degrees today from the Capital Radio newsroom. Good afternoon, I'm Jeff Tyler. Gambling industry representatives are rejecting accusations they lure VIP clients through alcohol, drugs and escorts. In Canberra, a Senate inquiry is examining the federal government's wagering advertisement laws. Former NRL player Luke Bateman has told the proceedings he was offered cocaine by betting company executives at the height of his gambling addiction. Kai Cantwell from Responsible Wagering Australia says any illegal behaviour should be reported.
26: RWA and our members strongly refute these claims. If these claims are true, we strongly recommend complaints are levelled with individual operators as well as law enforcement and regulators so that clearly illegal behaviours can be properly investigated.
4: ACT Policing is seeking witnesses and dash cam footage of a collision around 1pm on Saturday between a stolen white Volkswagen Golf station wagon and a grey Kia Carnival and a white Jeep at the intersection of Canberra Avenue and Ipswich Street. Witnesses reported multiple people fleeing the stolen VW. Police are appealing for anyone who witnessed or has dash cam footage to come forward. CIT is commencing a sustainable workforce program to support the organisation's long-term sustainability and ensure it remains focused on delivering high-quality education and training for the community. Tia Priest-Willamott reports.
27: The organisation say the program is intended to help ensure CIT remains financially sustainable while maintaining a strong focus on teaching, learning and student outcomes. A central part of the program will be an expression of interest process for voluntary redundancies for eligible permanent staff. The process is entirely voluntary and expressions of interest will be considered against CIT's operational and educational requirements, with nobody made compulsorily redundant through the program. The CIT board say the program is intended to support the long-term objective of ensuring the organisation remains sustainable and well-positioned to meet future education and workforce needs.
4: The Property Council of Australia is welcoming changes to the National Capital Plan, which allowing for a project to develop Hume Circle. However, some residents in the region remain outraged that the development is allowed to go ahead, believing new developments will cause traffic congestion. Property Council ACT and Capital Region Executive Director Ashley Berry says the amendment is only a framework, not a development approval.
28: This isn't an approval of individual projects, but it's a framework for future investment and redevelopment proposals. We'll still need to be assessed on their merits, still need to look at traffic. traffic planning at heights and so on. And that will all take place as part of appropriate development approval.
0: And ACT Shelter is calling on the local government to amend the Coroner's Act 1997 so that the death of a person experiencing homelessness becomes a reportable death. Shelter Chief Executive Corinne Dobson says while national research has shown many homelessness deaths are preventable, there isn't any local stats.
1: Unfortunately, however, we don't have any data in the ACT on how many people are homeless are actually dying and why and how. So we see this as an important reform to better understand that, to make sure that we are counting those deaths.
3: Sports update.
0: Matt King has been confirmed as the new coach of the New South Wales Blues for State of Origin, replacing Laurie Daly. And James Duckworth has defeated Chris O'Connell in the opening round at the Canadian Tennis Open. That's the latest from the Capital Radio newsroom.
24: 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Alexander Watson Insulation. Canberra's cold. Your house doesn't have to be.
0: Partly cloudy in Canberra today, a top of 12. Got an overnight low of -1. Morning frost, partly cloudy. Tomorrow, 13 degrees. Thursday, morning frost and partly cloudy, a top of 14 degrees. On Friday, morning frost, a mostly sunny day, 15 degrees.
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24: Now, across Australia. Yeah. Back to Afternoons with Michael McLaren.
2: Back indeed, 2:07. Thank you for being with us. 131873, the open line number. I'll be hitting the Manuka honey pretty hard, I think, when I get home and try to fix this gravelly throat. If it sounds like I'm one of those, you know, sort of late night telephone numbers that lonely people used to call. Do people still... Does that still exist? I'm not looking at you, Olivia, in the suggestion that you might know. I'm just looking out there looking for any sort of, you know, reflection on this. Do those... Surely they don't. I'm sure, really? They couldn't. Joel, do they? Do you know? Did you work in one at one point? No? You've had a lot of jobs. I know. Anyway, I don't know. If they do, someone could let me know. Can you still call Cindy at 2 in the morning and have sweet nothings whispered for $5 a minute into your ear? Was there any, when you think about it, was there anything more sad and tragic than that? Yeah. Guys wandering out to the public telephone. Oh, God, yuck. Anyway, 131873. I don't know, for our listeners in Brisbane, in 2GB we don't, for Sydney, there is no Pandamart yet, as far as I'm aware. There's two in Victoria, and there's one in Brisbane. At an old Bunnings site, right? Have you visited Pandamart? If you did, why the hell did you go there? Anyway, I saw some stuff on the television this morning. Chaotic scenes erupting inside that new discount store in Brisbane in the last couple of days, where shoppers ripped items from shelves and they left them strewn across the floor. I mean, look, it's not as if the stuff was valuable. But nonetheless, I mean, you don't do that. You don't go and sort of rip up a store because you're scavenging to get that particular $3 throw rug. And why are people so messy these days? You even see it in offices, right? I'm not necessarily saying it's this one, but might be, where you see people, they just leave coffee mugs everywhere. Leave it everywhere. You know, four on their desk, this sort of thing. You know, I mean, what's going on? Anyway, Pandamart, I'd imagine it's a Chinese thing. Anyway, it's the third location in Australia, first in Queensland, there's two in Victoria. It was opened on the site, as I said, of a former Bunnings. It's still got all the green, sort of Bunnings green and the sort of red entry, and it hasn't really done a full transformation, shall we say. But bargain hunters queued up early to get inside. The turnout follows hype, of course, from social media influencers. I mean, how did any of us know where to eat and where to shop and what to do before influencers came along? Did we were just stuck at home, I suppose. Oh, I don't know. Oh, I can't think. I don't know. No one's told me what to do. And now we've got influencers, so we all know, oh, we've got to go and get a sandwich from this place, and we've got to go there for a holiday, and we've got to go and buy our throw rugs from this place, and so on. I mean, really? Anyway, that aside, in addition to the huge crowds, I'm told there was also some shocking scenes inside. Products left strewn over the aisle floors. A woman named Fifi. There's not many women named Fifi, but there's certainly one north of the Tweed. Said, quote, "The state of Pandamart was diabolical." Meanwhile, according to this story, home decor fan Claire said that the store was overwhelming, but there were some really good bargains and the prices were incredible. Yeah, Claire, I'm going to let you in on a little insight here. The prices are incredible. Because the quality is not. I'm just putting that out there. It's just a suggestion. Anyway, but it does sort of open up a broader conversation around the Sheens and the Temus of the fashion, quote-unquote, fashion world. Are we really doing ourselves a favour by frequenting these things? I get, you know, if you need a sort of fancy dress costume, you're going to wear it once, you know, you're going to go as Pocahontas, well, you can't do that anymore, but you know what I mean. And you wanted a bit of an outfit, you don't spend a lot of money on and off, so to speak. Okay, it makes sense. $10 and you can look like Pocahontas for the night and then you'll be cancelled for the rest of your life because you culturally appropriated someone, but, you know, maybe it was worth the fun. So you do that. Okay, but beyond that, this sort of fast fashion, I mean, a lot of it's all coming out of China. It's mass-produced. Who knows what's in it, you know, as far as toxins and leads and trace elements of the... Who knows? It's bargain basement. It's basically tomorrow's landfill. But in the process of just consuming, gorging more and more of this cheap crap, what we are doing is killing off domestic retail outlets. We are destroying the manufacturers in allied jurisdictions because we're not sending money there, we're sending it back to China. I mean, is there anything good out of this? And for all the environmental worry warts out there, oh, the sky's falling in, climate change, the penguins are dying. Well, okay, you can have the whole anthropogenic global warming argument, but what about the genuine, in the here and now, indisputable, immediate problem of pollution? And where do you think all of this stuff goes? It's not recycled. You can't recycle anything with poly in it. And a lot of this would have poly on the name tag, meaning plastic. You're not getting 100% cotton. So where's all this going? It's going out to landfill. To slowly degrade over 10,000 years, ending up in the food chain, ending up in the beaks of birds, probably in marine life. We then go and eat the fish and chips, so it's a circular economy. I mean, what the hell are we doing? I mean, we can have a discussion about that. Do you go and buy things from Temu and Shein? Why? Why do you do it? And as for Pandemart, I said, I'm not going to be there. I'm not going to join the pandemonium, as it were. But I said, if you need something that's really, really just, you know, tablecloth for a birthday party, I get that. You don't want to go to David Jones and spend a full... I get it. But the clothing side of things, why do people do this? Can they not see the bigger picture here? Maybe they can't. 131-873, that open line number. G'day, Frank.
11: G'day, Mike. How are you, mate?
2: Good, mate. Well, as good as the voice is, Eric. The rest of me feels all right.
11: You sound a bit dodgy, but I can still understand you. That's all good.
2: I sound like I am then, I guess, Frank.
11: Listen, something that no one's ever mentioned, I heard you talk the last few days in relation to developers not worth building these houses, right, because the unsettled costs and stuff, yeah. And they're hesitating. What about the mum and dad builders? I'm assuming prices of blocks of land haven't gone down and building costs are still high.
2: Yep.
11: If they decide to build down, spent 1.4, 1.5, I'm assuming, look, I'm from the region, so I'm assuming that block of land is still worth 600,000. Ordinary house is going to cost you 8, 9. There's your 1.5 there. The time they get the keys, a house that street built 3 years ago might be going for 1.1. Are they building something that's going to lose money the day they get it? That's a really scary thought. Because
2: good question.
11: That's going to hesitate a lot of mum and dads who used to buy the block land and build, because you remember years ago, I would anyway, building was always cheaper than buying. Now, if you've got a scenario where the building costs haven't dropped, the land hasn't dropped, but established houses have dropped, you could be buying something or building something that's going to be worth less, and then the banks get involved and they're not financing you for that reason. So I'm assuming this hasn't been raised yet, but this is of seriously concerned, because people won't spend 1.5, 1.6. The time you finish your landscaping and put your concrete driveway in and whatever, when the same house built 2 years ago could be going for 1.2 down the road, the same street.
2: Yep.
11: So why would you risk that?
2: Yep. Good question. Good, Frank, I mean, this is all of the things that have to be considered. I'm not saying a downturn or a quote-unquote correction is a bad thing. We can't have 21% per annum price rises. That's crazy forever. But it's about how we engineer as best as possible the slowdown, and I think we've hit every particular break at once, and that is dangerous in the current environment, no doubt about it. They talk about the banks being too big to fail. Well, in the Australian economic sense, the property markets probably could share that sort of a subtitle. We've got to be careful how we do this. Thank you for your call. Expat Kids. Hello, John.
12: Hey, g'day, Michael. How are you? My wife and I simply enjoy listening to your program each day.
2: Thank you. Now, what's your backstory then? If an expat kid, did you get dragged around the world, did you?
12: I did. Not as much as we dragged our son around the world. So it's kind of something that we did together. Currently, we live in Canberra, but I was in 5 different locations as a kid growing up, and it was fantastic. And then I think one of the things we reflect upon in regards to our son, who now lives in New Zealand, is in the process of moving to Australia, when you moved into a new area, the kids in particular would rally around the new kid. Because we sort of had a term. You were either an Army brat, an Air Force brat, or a Navy brat. And to this day, when my son introduces himself to folks and they ask him, where are you from? He just looks at him and says, I was an Army brat. And everybody knows what he means.
2: Yeah, yeah. It's fascinating. I wonder if the kids of expats, depending how many years they travel and so on and so forth, but I wonder if they, I mean, how do I put this correctly, I wonder if they know where home is. You know, I was born in Sydney, so home was Sydney. People are born in Brisbane, home's Brisbane. You travel, but you come back home. But if you were stationed in Dubai for 3 years, and then you went to Bahrain, and then Dad got posted to Singapore, and then Los Angeles. I mean, where's home? It's just one of those strange sort of human questions, I guess, John. But every person, I think, at some point wants to return home. It's like a natural gravity, a force. But if you've never really been anchored, per se, in one place for a long time, I wonder if that sense of home is confused, if not lost. I mean, I don't know, but I just find it fascinating. Thank you for the call, 131-873.

0: Now on Afternoons, it's time to go travelling.
1: Okay, 17 past two. Speaking of travelling and the lake, let's go to Scotland today. From medieval castles to cobblestone streets, dramatic mountains, mysterious lakes and a monster that's never really been seen. Scotland has plenty to offer beyond just bagpipes and all the rest of it. Of course, you can step straight into the 1500s by exploring Edinburgh. You can venture over to the Isle of Skye for really breathtaking natural views. Scotland also home to world-famous whiskey, of course, and a food scene that has really undergone a bit of a renaissance of late. Now, look, the weather, it can be a bit touch-and-go, gifted, but nonetheless, so many things on offer. Imogen Everson is the chief editor at the Australian Traveller. She knows Scotland well, loves it, is with me on the line. Imogen, thank you for your time.
2: Hi.
1: Scotland. I think a lot of Australians want to go there at least once in their life. Many, of course, have Scottish ancestry. I've never heard anyone say, you know what, I was disappointed. Have you ever heard that?
2: I've never heard that either. It's just got everything, hasn't it? But probably a little bit overlooked sometimes by Australians who might just fly into London and then kind of gravitate around there. But, yeah, so much to see and do.
1: Yeah, okay. So let's go to Edinburgh because I think that's probably the staging post for most. I found it just such an historic city, but it's very much a contemporary livable place. It's not a musty museum, but you walk around and I think they've got that balance between the here and the now and preserving the past just perfect.
2: Absolutely. Like you say, it's so historical, but it's got such an energy. Like the Edinburgh Fringe is about to kick off this weekend.
1: Yeah.
2: And I don't know if you've ever been, but or if you've been to Adelaide Fringe, it's got a similar kind of energy as that, but it's just like on steroids. And it's like nowhere else in the world when you're there during Fringe time.
1: The people are friendly. Generally, I had a caller earlier saying Glasgow apparently has this reputation of being particularly friendly. I suppose the caveat being, except when Rangers are playing Celtic. But aside from that, I mean, the Scottish people do seem very, very open and inviting.
2: Yeah, absolutely. It's funny, though. I think they've got a bit of a sort of Sydney-Melbourne rivalry thing going on between Edinburgh and Glasgow.
1: Oh, yeah.
2: But, like, the good thing is they're so close to each other, you can do both.
1: Well, this is it. Speaking of which, what's transport like? A lot of people probably hire a car. You can do bus tours, of course. Rail a viable option?
2: Yeah, rail is good. You can fly into Edinburgh, so there's lots of flights directly from, well, not directly, but lots of flights from Australia with just one stop over. So you fly into Edinburgh, and exactly that. You hire a car to go up into the Highlands. You can do a bus tour. But trains are pretty good. Like, it's only an hour, I think, between Glasgow and Edinburgh on the train.
1: It'd be a little more than that from Sydney to Glasgow, I'd imagine. We'll get there one day. Okay, so we get there. Look, Edinburgh, the castle, everyone, you can't miss it. It is the landmark, but a tour of it, I think, is very worthwhile. Would you agree?
2: Yeah, absolutely. Also, don't miss the Royal Mile. You can't miss that either while you're there. Head up Arthur's Seat. That's a stunning natural landmark just on the outskirts. Also very much like an icon of Edinburgh.
1: Mm. The food, how do you rate it?
2: The food, it's got a reputation, hasn't it? stodgy, warming, good for the cooler months, but I think like everywhere in the world, the cuisine is really being elevated of late. You know, you've got lots of sort of chefs doing amazing thing with local produce. It's home of Aberdeen Angus beef, of course. You've got loads of fresh seafood. I'm sure you can still get a battered Mars bar if you want one.
1: Yeah, that's a deep fried Mars bar. That's right.
2: Yeah.
1: The Highlands, I mean, it's a different pace, but very few places on earth are as beautiful as the Scottish Highlands.
2: Totally agree. They're just so magical. I've only had a very quick taste of the Highlands and I am just dreaming of going back. It's got everything. It's got mountains, it's got ancient castles, you've got wild, rugged coastlines. Yeah, just stunning.
1: The accommodation, when we were there, we found the bed and breakfast were fantastic. And you do get a very sort of local sense of place, very warm hospitality, good breakfast to start the day, of course, if you like it,
2: yeah.
1: Hot and heavy. But the sort of accommodation on offer, in Scotland you can really get anything, can't you, these days?
2: Mm-hmm. You can get everything from, like you say, bed and breakfast. You've got unique Airbnbs. You've got, obviously, your sort of boutique city hotels. And there's a new hunting lodge that it's not a hunting lodge. It's a historic hunting lodge, but it's a new lodge that's just opened on this amazing conservation area on the north coast. and it's called Hope. And I hope I get there one day. It just looks incredible. And it's part of this big conservation project that's all geared around rewilding Scotland's nature.
1: Well, you're at the right place to snag a trip, Imogen, so yeah, play your cards right. I'm just going to say two words, and I think these are synonymous with Scotland. Golf, whiskey.
2: Golf
1: and whiskey, right?
2: I can't tell you too much about golf, but it is a very, you know, Scotland is one of the top golfing destinations. And whiskey. I think the Scots have a saying that if you don't like whiskey, you just haven't found the right one for you yet.
1: There's plenty to choose from.
2: That's right. And an amazing diversity. You know, it's like wine. You know, you get the full-bodied, you get the mild ones, and you can construct a whole tour of Scotland just around whiskey and golf.
1: Yeah, don't drive yourself, though, if you're doing the former.
2: Designated driver.
1: Yeah, just finally, best time to visit, because the weather can be a little unpredictable. It is the British Isles, so what's the best time to go?
2: Look, I think all seasons offer something. Autumn's going to be beautiful. You know, you get those sort of red, golden leaves. But, yeah, winter even, you get to rug up in front of fires. Summer doesn't get dark until after 10 o'clock, so you can just lean into the season. That's what I love about it, the fact that it has these distinct seasons.
1: Just lean in, and depends what you want. It is a beautiful part of the world. Just speaking about it makes me want to go back. I'm sure we'll do that. Wonderful to speak, Imogen. Thanks for the insight. I appreciate it.
2: Thank you.
1: All the best, Imogen Everson there, as I said, the chief editor at The Australian Traveller.
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4: Officials at the Alexander McConachie Centre have said overcrowding is creating daily problems at the facility.
0: And world news impacts.
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0: When you need to know. Canberra's news leader is 2CC.
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1: Stacks of calls about Scotland. We'll get to those straight after our news and finance updates. Don't go anywhere. In the meantime, of course, after 3 o'clock, this man will be with you, and I'm told he has a camel story. Clinton Maynard.
13: Good afternoon, Michael. I went along for a trip to Dubai, probably about, oh, it would have been about 10 years ago, and enjoyed many of the sights of Dubai and the UAE. The biggest sport by far in Dubai. It's not motor racing. They have Formula One Grand Prix in the Middle East. It's not soccer stroke football. They don't play rugby league in Dubai. Rugby union's not really taking off. It is camel polo.
1: Camel polo.
13: Camel polo. So I participated in a match of camel polo.
1: Well, you weren't just a viewer.
13: Oh, no,
1: a spectator.
13: I played.
1: You were a participant.
13: No, I was recruited to play. It was a two-man camel, one hump from memory. So I didn't steer the camel.
1: Which side of the hump were you on?
13: I was on the
1: front. You big hump or little hump?
13: No, I was on the front of the hump and... I would have been behind the hump because my camel steerer was at the front of the hump.
1: You're the rear hump.
13: So I was the rear hump. But I was able to use the stick. I don't think that's what you call it.
1: We're still talking about the camel? What are we doing?
13: When I played the polo.
1: Oh, right.
13: Polo. Yeah. So I was on a polo ring. And it was an intense game. From memory, my team
1: sure was.
13: My team lost.
1: Did they?
13: Turns out I wasn't very good at the camel polo. I managed to stay on the
1: back. So you have to wear all the sort of the kit and then go up with toffs at the end of it in a tent somewhere? Or?
13: Well, I'm not very toffy.
1: Well, so. I know. That's what I mean. I don't see you camel poloing.
13: No, but they look. There's a full range. They have McDonald's. They have Burger King. They have the works over there in
1: Dubai. Just like the normal polo here.
13: Yeah, they do.
1: You can get a burger at the end of it. Yeah. Okay. Nice.
13: No, look. Actually,
1: so it was a dromedary or a Bactrian.
13: What's the difference?
1: One hump or two.
13: One hump.
1: Like how they have the sugar.
13: One hump.
1: One lump or two.
13: One hump.
1: A one
13: hump. Just a one humpster.
1: Okay. All right. Yeah, mine was a. Hang on. I think mine was a one humpster as well.
13: Maybe we should play camel polo one day.
1: Maybe there's a podcast in this. There's a podcast in everything these days. It could be radio announcers riding camels, but podcast.
13: Before they redevelop the Wentworth Park area, just near 2GB Studios, yeah, what we'll do,
1: that's right.
13: we'll have a camel polo match. So why don't we actually
1: chases the rabbit?
13: We'll put our differences aside. We'll play together, and we'll take on Ben and Levy. John Stanley can be the referee.
1: All right.
13: Can anyone supply us with
1: the camel master? Oh yeah, we'll be able to work it out. Now you've got 10 seconds. What's coming up?
13: Big program coming up. I'm going to speak with the police about what happened at Moore Park in the entertainment quarter last night.
1: Bizarre
13: revelations: a man in a costume was arrested. The police will join me after 4 o'clock. And MG with Team List Tuesday.
1: Good.
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1: All right, let's get the news. Maddie, hello.
28: Good afternoon, Michael. The government maintains house prices will soon rise at a sustainable rate despite a nationwide downturn. Latest data shows property values have dropped by around $230 billion since March, placing many on the 5% deposit scheme at risk of negative equity. A woman's been taken to hospital for health checks after spending 12 hours in the water near the Queensland-New South Wales border following reports she'd failed to return from a swim last night. Two 17-year-old boys have been charged over a home invasion, a break and enter and a carjacking across Sydney's west. And Justice Thomas Bradley has been named Queensland's 28th governor to take over from Dr. Jeanette Young in November. In sport, Australian swimmer Isaac Cooper has reportedly stood himself down from the Dolphins leadership group. The Herald reports he missed the final team meeting at the Commonwealth Games after a night drinking in Glasgow. Thanks, Michael. There'll be more news and sport at 3.
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1: Okay, back to your calls in just a second. Scott Phillips first from The Motley Fool, fool.com.au. Now, Scott, artificial intelligence, and judging by my voice, we might need AI in the chair tomorrow. It's become an increasing threat to the job market, so maybe I will turn up. What's Qantas reportedly considering, though, here?
30: Michael, AI could never replace you, mate. You are absolutely safer. You might need some honey and ginger. Mate, here's the story. We know that for, well, a decent amount of time now, companies have been looking at ways of reducing costs by outsourcing or offshoring. But AI kind of turbocharges all that, right? And Qantas is looking at doing a deal with Accenture, according to the AFR today. Basically, to send up to 1,000 jobs, A, offshore, and B, potentially to be replaced in part by artificial intelligence. Of course, this is all about cost savings, and it's really across a big swathe of the business. Usually, you can't see IT or customer service jobs tend to go overseas quickly, but apparently this is what they're calling Project IQ, the Q being, of course, a little bit of a nod to Qantas, the Q from Qantas, but marketing, finance, HR, and other back office positions. So this is not just your usual, you know, finance, IT, customer service, but potentially things like marketing and HR. Up to 1,000 jobs potentially will go on the back of. NAB has got rid of all those jobs. We saw around a bank redundancy not that long ago. Others following. So it very much is, I suspect, rather than the start or the end, yet another business looking to reduce costs, find ways of increasing profit, and also using AI where they can to make that sort of outsourcing and offshoring actually more profitable for them. I suspect that someone who uses AI really regularly, there's probably plenty of scope, frankly, in some of those jobs. I don't know how big it would necessarily be for Qantas. Obviously, massive amounts of physical work to be done there. Everything from flight crew to the maintenance work to customer customer service in terms of the airports themselves. But back-end stuff, AI, that's where it really excels. And I suspect Qantas could make a decent saving out of this one. Others will be trying to do the same thing. This is not the last time we'll talk about job losses for AI.
1: The unions will be loving all this, wouldn't they?
30: Mm-hmm. Well, this is the problem, right? Well, where do you draw that line? It's a really, really difficult one. They'll complain about it, of course, but at the end of the day, if a business can do things cheaper without staff than with them or with overseas staff, then of course they're going to do that. It's hard to complain. If that's what business does, then getting in the way seems like a short-term problem, particularly if Qantas' competitors are using those sort of tools and able to undercut them. It is a competitive marketplace out there.
1: That's the point. Okay, markets, mm-hmm. dollar and oil.
30: Very good day for the all ordinaries today. We saw the US market up about a bit of a 1%. Our market up 1.3%, doing quite nice for the all ordinaries, 9,296 points. The Aussie dollar down 0.2%, was under 70 cents this morning, back above there, just 70.19 US cents as we speak.

0: Yeah, those crossings, can be rough.
1: On the way home, we got to Singapore, and the papers come onto the aeroplane, and I think it was early, '87, was it? And the Granville disaster news just come through, and it shattered us.
0: Yeah, well, that was an enormous story, wasn't it? They are memories. Thank you for the call. I appreciate it. Phil, good afternoon, Phil.
2: Oh, good afternoon, Mike. Mark, I'm just following up on the story of historic homes or buildings.
0: Yeah.
2: Mike, as you know, I'm up here at Mount Vic on the top of the mountain.
0: Rarefied air.
2: A very dear friend of mine has just, well, within the last month, bought the Imperial Hotel at Mount Victoria.
0: Now, Phil, am I right in saying you once told me on air that the Imperial Hotel, which is a fantastic one right on the highway, is unique because it has the only curved stained glass window in Australia? Is that right?
2: Correct. Exactly, Mike. And another.
0: I do listen sometimes. Sometimes I listen, Phil. Yeah. I lock these little ones away.
2: Well, we've been talking there on 20 years, Michael.
0: I know. My goodness.
2: And, Mike, another unique feature of the building is, one, it's the oldest tourist hotel in the country. Two, it was granted the Royal Coat of Arms, the British Royal Coat of Arms, that is, not the German or something, because the royal family, on their tours of the early 1900s, stayed at the hotel. And in the meantime, Mike, it's been closed for the last 10 years by the previous owner, who allowed it to deteriorate. It's in very poor condition, but we are bringing it back to life. And in the meantime, the vagrants have been living in there very luxuriously. And some mongrel knocked off the Royal Coat of Arms from the front of the building.
0: Oh. Well, you'll have to write to the bloke that voices the Household Capital ads and make sure you get his Royal Coat of Arms back.
2: Yeah, exactly. And, Mike, just to finish off, we had a working bee up here on the weekend.
0: Yeah.
2: All the locals, and like Peter Collins said, we do not own the building. We are but the custodians, and all the locals came and helped. And a very dear friend of Stephanie, came and joined us. And I said, you'll have to invite Stephanie to come up. And she said, oh, Stephanie would tell us what to do.
0: Well, that might be true. Stephanie might be listening. Just, be careful what you say, Phil.
2: Yeah, I know. But, Mike, it will be open. How long's a bit of string? It'll become the local pub. Michael, we have had feedback from all over the world, people who have stayed there. And next year, a bit over a year, Michael, she'll be celebrating 150th birthday.
0: Well, I tell you what, Phil. I tell you what, I'm a little short of time, but this is what you got to do, okay? You guys have to get that thing sorted so you're open for the 150th, and we'll do an outside broadcast on the day you're open. How about we do that?
2: Oh, that would be brilliant, Michael.
0: That'd be
2: absolutely
0: great.
2: Absolutely brilliant.
0: All right, let's do it. Just make sure it happens, and we'll make sure it happens. Thanks, Phil. Lovely to hear from you. It's 13 to 3.
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7: Just for our listeners through 2GB, just to repeat, only one northbound lane open on the Sydney Harbour Bridge. This is due to that car crash on the southern side of the bridge earlier this afternoon. Three northbound lanes are closed. This is while emergency services and traffic crews attend the crash. Motorists are advised to allow plenty of extra travel time. If you can, use the tunnel instead. But just to repeat, only one northbound lane open on the Sydney Harbour Bridge at the moment. That's due to a car crash on the southern side of the bridge. Just a reminder, by the way, it's 1 week until census night. I know some people have already filled it out. I never really understood this thing. It's a bit like voting now. There's this huge open window as to when you can sort of cast a snapshot. I mean, once upon a time, elections were a snapshot of the mood of the public on any given one day. Now it's this, you know, pre-polling and all this. It's at least a month. Well, the census is now, you know, people are filling it in now, and then after the event, if they get their paper one in time, they'll, where were you on the Tuesday? Anyway, but whether these are still relevant, I don't know, but the census 1 week officially until that happens, Tuesday the 11th of August is census night.
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7: All right, 9 to 3, let's do track of the day. And I have another double pass to see Fiddler on the Roof. Now, this was playing at Sydney's Theatre Royal from July 31, so it's on now. But I want you to join us for the matinee performance on August the 12th. So if you want to come along, and if you can be in Sydney, doesn't matter where you're listening, if you can be in Sydney on August 12 and get to the Theatre Royal for the matinee, we'll be there. So 131-873, double pass on the line, but first you must answer this. Barack Obama was born on this day back in 1961. In which American state was he born? Former President Barack Obama was born on this day, 1961, but in which American state was he born? If you think you know, or you want to have a go, we'd love to see you at the Theatre Royal. 131-873, no, the answer's not Kenya, by the way, and here's a little bit of a clue in the song.

0: Let's even get a winner. Carmel, where was the former president born?
1: He was born in Honolulu in the state of Hawaii.
0: Correct. Correct. It was Hawaii. Well done. You're going to be joining us at the Theatre Royal on the 12th. Look forward to meeting you on the Plus One. Hang on there. We'll grab your details and we will see you there on the night. 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Had a bit of feedback earlier about that Panda Mart. Someone made a very good point that, look, if you're a bit short on cash and you've got a couple of kids and Christmas is on the horizon, that sort of thing, you know, the Temus and the Sheens of this world, you can buy them a stack of stuff for not a lot of money and you can really make their day. And again, I'm not wanting to get in the road of any of that. I understand. But broadly, we do, I think, and it's a genuine point, we've got to have a broader understanding of the consequences of all of this. You know, if Temu and Shein start to really dominate markets, that's money that we're not spending on Australian brands or European brands or Japanese brands or American brands or whatever. That has consequences. And, you know, it's a lot of this online retail. I mean, you can make the case that, okay, you don't have to go to a David Jones, you don't have to go to a Ralph Lauren or whatever it is in store, but they still have a store presence. They're still employing Australian people to man those shop fronts, even if you do buy from them online. The Sheens and the Temus of this world, they don't have a shop presence. They're just based somewhere overseas in a huge warehouse. You click and it's delivered and, you know, other than the courier, no money stays here. We have to consider that. There's a very easy way for an economy and a people to go broke, and that is to spend all of their money somewhere else. And as convenient as all of this is and as cheap as it is and as sort of, you know, disposable as we've all, most of us have become, in the broader scheme of things, there are some significant issues, I think, that we do have to consider. Anyway, here endeth the lesson. It's 4 minutes to three.
2: 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Today on Canberra Live, ACT Shelter warns homelessness is becoming entrenched. Threat of legal action against gambling harm advocate following war of words. And Canberra's iconic bus shelters officially heritage listed. 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
0: Thank you, Dave, on the text, who's just said, at last, someone agrees with me. But Dave, you didn't say what about, I've got no idea. But anyway, whatever we said, I'm glad we're on the same wavelength. Thank you for the text. I'll be back with you tomorrow, as long as I can get a bit of Manuka honey and some ginger into me, and I'll be right. I'll see you then. In the meantime, enjoy the rest of your afternoon, and I'll catch you tomorrow.

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2: Got an overnight low of minus one. Morning frost, partly cloudy tomorrow, a top of 13 from the Capital Radio Newsroom. Good afternoon, I'm Jeff Tyler. Prominent gambling organisations say they are unaware of how much of their revenue comes from proceeds of crime. Representatives from Sportsbet and Tabcorp are appearing before a Senate probe in Canberra into the federal government's wagering laws. The inquiry has heard one problem gambler allegedly stole $12 million to fund his betting addiction. It's prompted a heated exchange between Green Senator Sarah Hanson-Young and the Sportsbet representative.
3: How much of your revenue is from proceeds of crime?
4: Look, I don't have a figure that you're asking for. What I'm trying to emphasise is we have...
3: But some of it is, isn't it?
4: Look, I think the way I can...
3: Some of it is.
4: I can try...
3: Yes or no?
2: Conservation groups are calling for a national wetland restoration plan to prevent a mass H5 bird flu mortality event in water bird populations. The virus has killed dozens of native birds in protected wetlands in South Australia. There are fears the Murray-Darling Basin could become the epicentre of the outbreak. Canberra Grammar School has announced an investigation into a list ranking female students. James Wybrow explains.
5: The ABC has been shown a redacted copy of the list, which ranks over 100 students on an S to F tier list. An email sent by the school's head, Justin Garrick, informed staff and parents of students in the affected year level that demeaning commentary had been circulating among the cohort. The school met with students from the affected cohort last Wednesday to offer support, including from the school's psychologist and chaplain. The ABC has chosen not to name which year group has been affected. Canberra Grammar began accepting female students in 2017. James Wybrow, Capital Radio News.
2: Calls today for the ACT government to amend the Coroner's Act to make homelessness-related deaths reportable and to publish relevant annual data. ACT Shelter is leading the calls who say despite evidence that people experiencing homelessness died decades earlier than the broader population, the ACT has no system to identify how many people experiencing homelessness die each year, what caused their deaths, or if those deaths could have been prevented.
6: The coroner will investigate and report road deaths, there's workplace deaths and deaths in custody, and you know, that's an illustration of, you know, when we try and understand, when we try to count those deaths as a way to try to prevent them in future. And we think that people experiencing homelessness deserve that same commitment and that same scrutiny.
2: Chief Executive Corinne Dobson there. And ongoing shortages of type O and A blood supplies have prompted an urgent call for an extra 1,200 people to donate immediately as peak winter illness keeps donors away and emergency orders remain high. Here in the ACT, 100 donors are needed in the next 7 days for supplies. Lifeblood's urging anyone who is fit and well to book an appointment.
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8: Sports update.
2: The Raiders are back at the club today for review and recovery after that loss to Penrith. Canberra face off with Newcastle on Sunday and sit two games outside of the top eight. That's the latest from the Capital Radio Newsroom.
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10: Warren again, checking your latest Canberra traffic. And right now we're watching Parks Way past Wendry Drive, the turn off to the Carillion. Traffic is moving smoothly towards the city. Seeing a bit too through the Phillip Avenue area for the Federal Highway past Antle Street and into Palmerston, Gungahlin Drive and Gundaroo Drive, building up steadily as well. Another hour of roadworks set down for west of Overall Avenue in Casey along Clary Hermes Drive with eastbound lanes affected. Whether you're moving, decluttering your home or office, or heading overseas, let Storage King help you start your new chapter. 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Search Storage King today. If you see any dramas on the roads, 1300 545 0082.
9: 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Alexander Watson Insulation. Canberra's cold. Your house doesn't have to be.
2: Got an overnight low of minus one. Morning frost, partly cloudy tomorrow, a top of 13. Thursday morning frost on a partly cloudy day, a top of 14 degrees. On Friday morning frost, then a sunny day, 15 degrees. Saturday morning frost, then a sunny day, 16.
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16: Good afternoon and how the devil are you? Great to have your company today. Leon Delaney here with you. It's Canberra Live on 2CC and that's your chance to have your say. Any topic, any time, whatever it is you'd like to talk about, all you need to do is get on the phone and call me up. 6255 1206. Send a text if you'd like, 0488 266 266, or email by going to the 2CC website, click on the feedback link and you can tell me what's on your mind, Canberra. ACT Shelter has called on the ACT government to amend the Coroner's Act so that the death of a person while homeless becomes a reportable event. The move would make the ACT the first jurisdiction in Australia to properly count such statistics. The call was made at last night's Havelock House Memorial Vigil for Canberra's homeless as part of National Homelessness Week this week. CEO of ACT Shelter, Corinne Dobson, said homelessness is not only a housing issue, it is a profound public health issue and a major driver of premature death. Meanwhile, the ACT Greens have responded to yesterday's announcement of a voluntary redundancy program at the Canberra Institute of Technology. It has not been revealed what number of jobs will be cut or how much money the Institute is hoping to save. However, a promise has been made that no one will be forced to take a redundancy package. ACT Greens spokesperson for education, Laura Nuttall, said this announcement serves only to give more uncertainty to CIT staff and students. It comes as the CEO remains on leave for unspecified reasons for an unspecified period of time. And Canberra's iconic bus shelters have finally been recognised for what they truly are: cultural artefacts of historic and social significance. Yes, the familiar concrete bunkers have been added to the ACT Heritage Register. The uniquely Canberra bus shelters were originally designed by architect Clem Cummings and were intended to be modular, relocatable structures that could be relocated as required as the city of Canberra grew over time. And you can have your say, whatever it is you'd like to talk about. This is the place for you.
9: 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Canberra Live with Leon Delaney on 2CC.
16: Well, it's about 9 minutes past three now. As I mentioned a moment ago, ACT Shelter has warned that homelessness in Canberra is becoming more entrenched as people spend more time seeking the assistance of homelessness services. The CEO at ACT Shelter, Corinne Dobson. Good afternoon.
17: Good afternoon, Leon.
16: Thanks for joining us today. And I believe you were in attendance at the Havelock House Memorial Vigil last night at 6 o'clock. And at that point, you've called for changes to the Coroner's Act in the ACT so that the death of a person whilst experiencing homelessness becomes a reportable death. What would that mean? What would that achieve?
17: Yeah, so at the moment, and we do know that people who are homeless are much more likely to die younger. We've seen national research that shows that people who are homeless tend to die about 3 decades before the average Australian does, which is really, really concerning. But unfortunately, in the ACT, we don't have any data. We don't have any information about the number of people who are actually dying. And that also means that we potentially miss out on opportunities to better understand, what the patterns are, what the factors might be contributing to those deaths, and importantly, it prevents us from really understanding how we might better prevent future deaths.
16: Obviously, when somebody is homeless, they might be missing out on access to things like medical care, dental care, nutrition, various things that could impact quite significantly on their health. Do we have some sort of understanding of just how significant those issues are?
17: Yes, certainly. We do know that just generally the general health of people who are homeless is much poorer, and that's for a range of reasons. But one of those is that people do have reduced access to healthcare. They're often living in circumstances where there's a lot of complex issues and challenges, and so some of those risks that can contribute to poorer health outcomes are more elevated. But we also know that often our service systems don't work very well for people with complex needs. And so, we certainly know that there are people who get discharged from hospital into homelessness, people who often leave, institutional arrangements that might be custody or whatever it might be, often do end up homeless shortly after, and that really places them at elevated risk. And we don't always have different parts of the service system working very well together. So there's a number of reasons why, but certainly we do see, poorer outcomes in terms of health, and that does have to do with some of the barriers to access.
16: I suppose also that people who are experiencing homelessness would also be exposed to other risks as well, such as the risk of physical violence, the risk of enduring adverse environmental conditions. These would all contribute to a mortality rate that's obviously a significant difference from what would be considered normal.
17: Yeah, absolutely. And I mean, we had last night's event and it was freezing cold and I couldn't wait. I mean, I couldn't wait to get home where I could get warm. But of course, that's not an option for people who are, sleeping rough. And we also know on those extreme heat days that, people who are without a home can be exposed to really high temperatures. So there are a whole range of things that, are potentially putting people at elevated risk. But again, because we don't actually collect any data on that, we can't really track how those different events are affecting people. And, without that, it means that we're left well-placed to try and identify how we might address that and how we might prevent death.
16: Okay. Speaking of collecting data, yesterday ACT Shelter pointed out that there is new analysis showing Canberrans are being stuck longer in a homeless condition, with a call for governments to act more urgently. What do governments need to do at both the ACT and the Commonwealth level to tackle the issue?
17: Yeah, well, we did an in-depth analysis looking at the service data just to understand what is going on in the ACT. And what we've really seen is people are getting stuck in the services longer. So rather than going to seek support and then moving through the system and getting housed and resolving their issues, they tend to be staying homeless for longer, and they're not getting into the housing that they require. And so and that has got worse over a number of years here in the ACT. We do have the highest rates of persistent homelessness nationally. And obviously there's a number of things that we need to do to address that. But first and foremost is actually having the permanent housing to put people in. And what we're seeing is people tend to get stuck, you know, there's bottlenecks in the system. They might get into crisis accommodation or transitional accommodation, which is only meant to be temporary, but instead they're staying in that for much longer than intended. And that also means that people who are needing that support can't get into it because it's oversubscribed. So it certainly is something that appears based on the data to have got worse over a number of years. And I think it really underscores we need more housing. We also do see among people who are homeless in the ACT that they tend to have more complex needs and issues. And of course, that's maybe in some ways not surprising, but we see it much more so than other states and territories. And partly that we also think is because we don't have service systems that are working very well together and not enough wraparound support for people who might have more complex needs, as well as not having that roof over their head.
16: Yeah, there's two elements there that are quite negative, aren't they? The first element being that things appear to be getting worse, not better. So that's alarming. The other element is that apparently things are worse here in the ACT than they are everywhere else in Australia when it comes to things like persistent homelessness. Why is that? Why is it worse here than elsewhere?
17: Yeah, well, it is important to just understand too that the data that we have is looking at people who access services, which may not be necessarily everyone who's homeless. If we look at our population, the actual rates of homelessness we think are probably a bit less than elsewhere, although we actually don't know. The census is the best way. The census is next week. So hopefully that will give us some more insights. But what this data is looking at is of those people who use services, homelessness services, what are we seeing among them? And certainly it's very clear in the ACT that we are seeing much more concentrated need and issues here. And, you know, I think there's a few things going on. We know that there's a shortage of affordable housing everywhere, but particularly in the ACT, if you are on a low income, it is really hard to secure a private rental. But as I said, it's also the cost of living here. We are overall a bit more of an affluent community, but it means that if you don't have the means and the resources, it's actually even tougher here. And I think there are some gaps in our service system as well that government needs to look at. As I said, some of those, we do see a lot of people who have, you know, quite significant mental health issues using services. But unfortunately, what we also see is that they're not getting their needs met when they, you know, go to a service and they identify that that's an issue. So I think the data does show that there is some real gaps in the services that are provided. But, you know, ultimately, as I said, it does come back, though, to having the housing. Often if people do have complex needs, it's really hard for them to address that when they don't have that basic foundation of shelter in the first place.
16: Indeed, it's the foundation for everything else that follows. So you mentioned the census next Tuesday, of course. How do we count the homeless when they don't have a home and therefore, obviously, you know, the census paperwork is delivered to households? If you don't have a household, how do you get counted?
17: It's a really good question, and it's one that the ABS have, you know, over a number of censuses, they have tried to really look at that issue, and they do a lot of work, a lot of outreach and getting on the ground. They're working a lot here in the ACT. They're talking to a lot of homelessness services, organisations that work directly with people who are experiencing homelessness in all its forms. And trying to get out there. They do, you know, we obviously got census night coming up on Tuesday night, but for people who are homeless, they actually have the whole week to do it, although it's great if they can do it on census night. And they do a lot of things to try and ensure that we get as complete a count as possible. Of course, even despite all those efforts, we know that there is probably going to be an undercount, but they certainly do what they can, and we know it's really important because that census data is what, you know, governments use to decide how to allocate resources. You know, it's the only really source of information that we have on homelessness other than the service data, which doesn't actually tell us about all the people who are homeless but not using services. So it is important. It's challenging because people might be, for example, you know, if someone is couch surfing and they're in a household, they may not want to put their name on the census form because they may not be on the lease or whatever it is. There's a whole lot of barriers to trying to get the information, but everything that is possible is being done, and you know, hopefully we'll get as complete a count as we can.
16: Corinne, thanks very much for your time today.
17: Thanks so much. Thank you.
16: Thank you. Corinne Dobson, the CEO at ACT Shelter, 20 past three now.
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18: Officials at the Alexander McConaughey Centre have said overcrowding is creating daily problems at the facility.
9: And world news impacts.
19: The heatwave that has seen some of Europe's worst wildfires on record is set to increase this week.
9: When you need to know, Canberra's news leader is 2CC.
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10: Now your latest Canberra traffic, Parks Way, away from the Commonwealth Avenue bridge out of the city towards the Corindoke Street roundabout. A little bit of busy traffic. Also through Macquarie and Page, Belconnen Way at Catchpole Street, Lathlane Street, and towards the Bindubi Street Aranda area, patchy traffic flow there. KFC's new lunchtime box full range packs an unreasonable amount of chicken into mouthwatering $5, $10 and $15 boxes until 2 p.m. pickup only, not everywhere and not forever, no swaps. That's Canberra traffic.
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16: Well, it's about 9 degrees outside at the moment, but apparently it feels like one. There you go. I'm not surprised. Partly cloudy is the official word on the weather this afternoon. Even a slight chance of a shower about, believe it or not. Tomorrow should also be partly cloudy, a bit frosty again in the morning with an overnight low of -1. Top tomorrow, 13 degrees. Partly cloudy again on Thursday. Another chilly morning Thursday morning, -4 with morning frost, chance of a fog. An afternoon top of about 14 on Thursday. And then on Friday, mostly sunny, but once again, a frosty start, -4, morning frost, chance of fog, and a daytime maximum of 15 degrees. 24 past 3 on 2CC. Red Cross Lifeblood is calling for people to come forward and make a donation, as there are shortages of some blood types at present. Well, it's the winter season, and what that means, unfortunately, is that some regular donors are unwell and are unable to contribute. From Red Cross Lifeblood, Sally Deverson, good afternoon.
24: Good afternoon. Thanks for having me on, Leon.
16: Well, thanks for joining us once again. And what are the blood types that are in short supply?
24: Well, we're after both O and A type. Of course, with 80% of the population have O or an A type blood, so the more people with it, the more people need it. So we're looking for at least 100 extra healthy donors this week.
16: Now, you say healthy donors, that is important, isn't it? Because if you're unwell, it's best to wait until you've recovered, isn't it?
24: Oh, Absolutely. And we've been seeing some of our centres have had 50% of appointments cancelled or not attended, and that would be from many of our lovely winter viruses, colds and flus. Our donors are experiencing symptoms, and of course that means they can't donate when they're not well.
16: Indeed. So if somebody has never donated before, or if it's simply been a while and they are indeed well and healthy, now is the time to roll up their sleeves and make a contribution. Now, you're talking specifically about type O and type A. How many other types are there?
24: There are eight types we're looking at. So we have O positive and negative, A positive and negative, B positive and negative, and of course any negative blood group we really would love to see. And of course you have the AB positive and negative. So we need all blood groups to donate because we need to match blood groups closest to our patients for a better outcome. But of course, with the majority being O and A, this is why we're doing a bit of a call out for them.
16: Okay. And O is kind of the universal one, isn't it? That if somebody is an unknown, that's the one that that they get?
24: Absolutely. O negative is the universal blood donor, and it can go to anyone in an emergency. And O positive is the next best thing.
16: Okay. 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
24: Oh, exactly. 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
16: All right. So how can people help out? 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
24: We would love people to call us on 13 14 95. 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
16: Okay, and of course, it is at that time of the year, winter time. A lot of people have been struck down with the dreaded lurgy. So if you are unwell, then, you know, rest, recover, recuperate, and then after another 7 days have gone by, then you can also make a contribution. So what's that website again? It's lifeblood.com.au, where you can get all of the details. 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
16: Fantastic. Sally, thanks very much for chatting today.
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16: Thank you. Sally Deverson from ACT Red Cross Lifeblood. 28 past three. A news update is next.
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2: Got an overnight low of -1, morning frost, partly cloudy tomorrow, a top of 13 from the Capital Radio newsroom. Good afternoon, I'm Jeff Tyler. Prominent gambling organisations say they are unaware of how much of their revenue comes from proceeds of crime. Representatives from Sportsbet and Tabcorp are appearing before a Senate probe in Canberra into the federal government's wagering laws. The inquiry has heard one problem gambler allegedly stole $12 million to fund his betting addiction. It's prompted a heated exchange between Green Senator Sarah Hanson-Young and the Sportsbet representative.
5: How much of your revenue is from proceeds of crime?
6: Look,
5: Do you know?
6: I don't have a figure that you're asking for. What I'm trying to emphasise is we have...
5: But some of it is, isn't it?
6: Look, I think the way I can...
5: Some of it is.
6: I can try...
5: Yes or no?
2: Conservation groups are calling for a national wetland restoration plan to prevent a mass H5 bird flu mortality event in water bird populations. The virus has killed dozens of native birds in protected wetlands in South Australia. There are fears the Murray-Darling Basin could become the epicentre of the outbreak. Canberra Grammar School has announced an investigation into a list ranking female students. James Wybrow explains.
7: The ABC has been shown a redacted copy of the list, which ranks over 100 students on an S to F tier list. An email sent by the school's head, Justin Garrick, informed staff and parents of students in the affected year level that demeaning commentary had been circulating among the cohort. The school met with students from the affected cohort last Wednesday to offer support, including from the school's psychologist and chaplain. The ABC has chosen not to name which year group has been affected. Canberra Grammar began accepting female students in 2017. James Wybrow, Capital Radio News.
2: Calls today for the ACT government to amend the Coroner's Act to make homelessness-related deaths reportable and to publish relevant annual data. ACT Shelter is leading the calls, who say despite evidence that people experiencing homelessness died decades earlier than the broader population, the ACT has no system to identify how many people experiencing homelessness die each year, what caused their deaths, or if those deaths could have been prevented.
8: The coroner will investigate and report road deaths. There's workplace deaths and deaths in custody. And, you know, that's an illustration of, you know, when we try and understand, when we try to count those deaths as a way to try to prevent them in future. And we think that people experiencing homelessness deserve that same commitment and that same scrutiny.
2: Chief Executive Corinne Dobson there. And ongoing shortages of type O and A blood supplies have prompted an urgent call for an extra 1,200 people to donate immediately as peak winter illness keeps donors away and emergency orders remain high. Here in the ACT, 100 donors are needed in the next 7 days for supplies. Lifeblood's urging anyone who is fit and well to book an appointment.
25: Sports update.
2: The Raiders are back at the club today for review and recovery after that loss to Penrith. Canberra face off with Newcastle on Sunday and sit 2 games outside of the top 8. That's the latest from the Capital Radio newsroom.
26: 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Alexander Watson Insulation. Canberra's cold. Your house doesn't have to be.
2: Got an overnight low of -1, morning frost, partly cloudy tomorrow, a top of 13. Thursday morning frost on a partly cloudy day, a top of 14 degrees. On Friday morning frost, then a sunny day, 15 degrees. Saturday morning frost, then a sunny day, 16.
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16: 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The ASX 200 in the green by 1.29%. The ordinary slightly more, up 1.33%, or about 1 1/3. We'll have a full report of all the day's finance news coming up a little bit later in the program.
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16: Reporting live from somewhere on the planet, founder and CEO of the Switzer Report, Peter Switzer. Good afternoon, or morning, or something.
14: It is morning, Leon. It's 6:36 a.m. and I'm on the bunny banks of Loch Lomond.
16: Oh, lovely. Lovely. Yeah.
14: It is lovely, mate. It's an extraordinary estate owned by the Calhoun family. That's the way I've been told to pronounce it. It's not Calhoun like we'd say, or Calhoun in Australia. It's Calhoun. And they have an estate that straddles the Loch Lomond and is Ben Lomond, which is not a mountain. It's a Munro, which is like a small mountain. It overlooks this beautiful, enchanting village and lake. It's fantastic. Loch, not lake.
16: Okay, now let's forget finance and talk travel. I mean, this is sounding absolutely sensational. What's on your agenda today? What activities will you be participating in near Loch Lomond?
14: Well, you'll love this. Just yesterday afternoon, they took us out on a speedboat around the loch. And there's actually an island called Wallaby Island. And the reason is the daughter of the laird many years ago brought something like 8 or 10 wallabies and placed them on this island in the loch. And they've flourished. Apparently there's 16 there nowadays. And it's a beautiful island. And by the way, the water is 22 degrees. Like I was planning on a swim and I thought, well, it'd be 16, 17. Quick dive in and out, 22 degrees. So today we're actually walking the estate with one of the members of the Calhoun family.
16: Fantastic. It is, of course, summer in the Northern Hemisphere and it's been quite hot this summer too. So that's not surprising that you've got 20-degree water in Scotland, but what an amazing adventure you're having today. It almost seems, I don't know, it almost seems sad that we should talk about finance matters, but look, you have raised an interesting point in your most recent article on switzer.com.au. We're all at the mercy of a couple of tyrants, the Ayatollah Trump and the Ayatollah of Iran.
14: That's exactly right. And at the moment, Wall Street again is believing that peace is a real chance. You talked about our market being up something like, well, one point something percent. The Dow Jones is at a record high overnight, big rally. And, you know, the story is US companies are reporting brilliantly. There's an expectation that peace is going to deliver lower oil prices, lower inflation, and that's always good for stocks. But at this point in time today, optimism is winning.
16: Yeah, well, nobody knows what's going to happen next. And, of course, with Donald, he's been flip-flopping back and forth now for months. This war that was supposed to be over within a few days has been dragging on about 6 months now.
14: Yeah, and the consequences are that we fear high oil prices will be sustained, inflation will be sustained, and therefore interest rates will remain high. So it is interesting that the Yanks believe good news should dominate. And fortunately, US company news is very, very good. I think in my story I pointed out all the numbers. The numbers were quite extraordinary. It was something like 60% of companies have reported and 87% in America of these companies have exceeded expectations. So that's, and I think like the total collective improvement of earnings in America, you know, these big companies, is up 27% year on year. So really good numbers, really good numbers.
16: Which is very positive, but of course there's still the uncertainty of the conflict in the Middle East and what happens to the price of oil. The other factor that you've touched upon, of course, is the expectations around artificial intelligence. And it's still really early days on this front, isn't it, where nobody's really sure where it's going to go, whether there's going to be a boom and bust cycle like there has been with previous technologies, or is this actually going to just keep on getting bigger?
14: Yeah, that is the real uncertainty. You know, Trump and Iran leadership, yeah, definitely a big uncertainty. But is AI going to be a plus or a negative? We don't know. The betting is it's going to be more plus than negative. But at this point in time, it's anyone's guess.
16: Certainly, there are some big companies involved making very big bets on the future of artificial intelligence. If it does all go belly up, it'll be a mess, won't it?
14: Well, I think so. It'll probably be the trigger for a big stock. As you can see, I've picked up a summer cold in Scotland.
16: Oh, dear. This is not good.
14: No, it probably wasn't helped by the fact that I was watching Lachlan Kennedy and the team win a gold medal on Saturday night in a beautiful velodrome, well, not velodrome, at Athletics Field.
16: Yes.
14: And while I was cheering with great delight with the Australian gold, it probably didn't help this cold. But the bottom line is, for your purposes, I'd love to say I'm certain about artificial intelligence. I'm personally backing that the positives will outweigh the negatives. And I've positioned my clients, financial planning clients, to

0: the impact of artificial intelligence on our investments and, most importantly, on our superannuation. It's about 16 to 4 now on 2CC.
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9: Checking out your latest Canberra traffic. An accident reported. Gungahlin, F. Capita Street between Hinder Street and Kate Cray Street. There's a little bit of traffic through that area. Also building up pretty quickly now, inbound towards the city, Lakeside on Parksway, past Anzac Parade and the Corridor Street roundabout. It's Travel Tuesday at Flight Centre. Save up to 68% on Vietnam with a five-night Hoi An stay from $219 per person. Today only, book at flightcentre.com.au. That's the latest Canberra traffic.
1: Canberra's number one for news, opinion and entertainment. Thanks to Bloomer's Lawyers. Canberra Live with Leon Delaney on 2CC.
0: Well, it's about 12 minutes to 4 now. There's increasing concern about the spread of H5N1 bird flu around Australia. It has been confirmed that there was a mass bird fatality that has been recorded where there was a flock of greater crested terns, a wild species in South Australia. There were 49 dead birds, 35 unwell. This was the first mass mortality case associated with the bird flu virus in Australia. According to Agriculture Minister Julie Collins, sadly, we do know that once the H5 bird flu is spreading in wildlife and the natural environment, it is not possible to avoid significant losses, which is what we're starting to see now. The Chief Veterinary Officer of Australia, Beth Cookson, issued a warning for bird owners and in particular people that might keep backyard hens

0: People who own birds of any kind, including backyard poultry, need to enhance their biosecurity efforts and minimise any potential contact between their chickens and wild birds. And also, if you're introducing any new hens into your flock, you should quarantine them first, just to be on the safe side. Chief Veterinary Officer Beth Cookson said stopping that mingling, including contamination potentially of food and water sources, and also making sure that there's good hygiene when handling birds, washing hands in between and the like. It is obviously of great concern for people who own birds, but the Federal Environment Minister Murray Watt also has great concerns for Australia's native wildlife. Murray Watt said, "I want to level with people. This is the beginning of what is likely to be a long, difficult journey in terms of the impacts on wildlife." So we did our best to keep it out for as long as possible, but it appears the dreaded bird flu has landed. 10 to 4 now on 2CC. Meanwhile, let's turn our attention to human health. The Australian Medical Association has started a new campaign to explain the true drivers of Medicare gaps. The National President of the AMA, Dr. Danielle McMullen, good afternoon.
1: Good afternoon. Thanks for having me.
0: Well, thanks for joining us today. Look, a quick one first. Bird flu does not present any threat to human health, does it?
1: Look, we do. We rarely see transmission from birds to humans. That's, of course, as humans, what we're most worried about, alongside the, you know, the risks to poultry and wildlife that you've mentioned. So human health experts are keeping in close contact with our veterinary colleagues. In the US, we do see some human cases. It's like eventually we may see some human spread, but what we really don't want is then human-to-human spread of bird flu. So we're all watching this one really closely, and it's another reason to really amplify what you just said about careful handling of birds, whether they're your pets or your livelihood, and doing what we can to follow that veterinary advice.
0: Absolutely. Meanwhile, you've launched this campaign to highlight the true drivers of Medicare gaps. What do we mean by Medicare gaps?
1: Yeah, there's been lots of commentary for the past few months about really highlighting how Australians are paying more for their healthcare. And there's a range of factors behind that. Medicare rebates not keeping pace, private health insurance delivering less value, and in general practice, our structure of Medicare is penalising patients who need to spend more time with their GP. So we've tried to bring all of those issues together in a simple form, you know, under the medicaregap.com.au resource to explain what are some of these drivers behind the costs and, you know, how we need Medicare to pay its fair share in supporting Australians to access the healthcare that they need.
0: Well, let's start with the fundamental layer of the pyramid of issues, and it's a return to something that has been the subject of much discussion for many decades now, and that is the basic standard Medicare rebate, which has absolutely comprehensively failed to keep pace with cost inflation over the years. When Medicare was first introduced, it was meant to be 85% of the scheduled fee. Now we're lucky if the rebate covers 40% of the actual fee. Why has this been allowed to occur?
1: Yeah, you're absolutely right there. And we've seen terrible indexation of the Medicare rebate over many decades. And of course, we saw it frozen for a number of years. And so that rebate, your listeners will agree, bears no resemblance to the actual cost of delivering that care now. And more we're seeing people need to pay an out-of-pocket fee. In general practice, there have been some extra top-ups with incentives and other payments to general practice to try and shrink that gap. And when you're having a procedure or surgery, you might have private health insurance. But if you're seeing a specialist for a consultation, all you're left with is that basic Medicare rebate that is really stuck back in the 80s and hasn't been indexed properly since then.
0: Okay, if we go and see a specialist, the fee is likely to be quite enormous and certainly a lot bigger than the Medicare rebate. Do some specialists actually charge too much? Are some doctors actually greedy?
1: But we're having good conversations across our profession and across government at the moment about how do we make sure people have transparency about the costs that they might face and what goes into these costs. So today's resource is about highlighting the woeful indexation of Medicare, but we've also been working on things like the Medicare cost finder website, and improvements to make sure that patients really do have clear access to what bills they might be up for, and we've never supported egregious fee setting, but it is important that people understand that delivering healthcare can be expensive and pays for, often quite a lot of staff in a set of consultation rooms, the nurses and technicians alongside the doctors working there, and really important that we understand the full range of contributors to those costs.
0: Now, you've suggested that there needs to be a new structure, a restructure of the way Medicare rebates work. How would that look?
1: Yes, so that's in particular for general practice, where at the moment, the longer you spend with your GP, relatively the poorer your Medicare rebate is. And that's just not fair for people with multiple health conditions or chronic illness. So we'd like to see a new structure where there's 7 basic Medicare items instead of the current 5, so that really, no matter how long you need to spend with the GP, Medicare is paying its fair share of a rebate back in your pocket.
0: Okay. What else needs to be addressed to ensure that Medicare can deliver on its original promise of fair access to universal healthcare for everybody?
1: So we do think they need to have a look at the Medicare rebates for specialist visits, so that people have a meaningful rebate back in their pocket. And alongside that, we also need to reinvigorate our public hospital clinics. I know in many parts of the country, it's impossible to get a timely specialist clinic in the public system, and so people are sort of forced into our private sector. So we need more of the public clinics back open. We need to boost our public hospital capacity, ensure that Medicare is keeping pace, and then also obviously keep an eye on insurers who are putting more and more exclusions into their policies, and Australians are a bit sick and tired of paying for premiums and then only to find that they're not covered. So we do think more needs to be done to improve the value proposition of private insurance as well.
0: Well, there's several layers to what you just told me there, but looking at public hospitals first, of course, that's generally speaking a state and territory responsibility, and Medicare is a Commonwealth responsibility. Do we have the two levels of government communicating with each other effectively on these issues, or is that part of the problem?
1: Yeah, you're exactly right that a federated health system is behind a lot of the buck passing. But, our hospitals are co-funded by our state and territory and our Commonwealth governments, so they need to talk. The fact that it took them 3 years to negotiate the last agreement is pretty frustrating. But we need, as the profession, need to keep the pressure on. Yes, the mechanics of opening up these clinics is a state and territory responsibility, but we're also federally pressuring the Commonwealth government to encourage their state and territory counterparts to get on with that job.
0: Okay, and speaking of the federal government, of course, the current Labor government is rolling out its Medicare clinics, urgent care clinics across the nation. Is that the right policy? Is that an effective way of delivering primary care that's accessible and affordable for people?
1: We're yet to see the evidence showing what aims it's trying to achieve. We hear mixed messages about whether these are to take pressure off of emergency departments or are they a replacement for primary care, as you say. General practice is our front door for primary care. Having a usual GP is so important for your health and that of your family to kind of keep up to date with everything that's going on in your health. Urgent care centres do appear to be here to stay, and sometimes for those minor illnesses or injuries, particularly after hours, that don't quite need an emergency department. But we do think they need to be more focused, targeted, and we want to see that the huge investment that's gone into those is actually delivering value for money for taxpayers.
0: Okay, so the jury's still out on that one. Danielle, thanks very much for your time today.
1: Thanks very much.
0: Thank you, Dr. Danielle McMullen, the National President of the Australian Medical Association on 2CC. It's Canberra Live. You can call and have your say anytime you like on 6255 1206. Send a text if you'd like, 0488 266 266, or email by going to the 2CC website, click on the feedback link and tell me what's on your mind, Canberra.
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9: Got an overnight low of -2, morning frost, then partly cloudy tomorrow, a top of 13. From the Capital Radio Newsroom, good afternoon. I'm Jeff Tyler. The opposition maintains it will form a position on the federal government's gambling laws at the end of a parliamentary inquiry. In Canberra, a Senate committee is probing Labor's bill to restrict wagering ads. The Greens are calling on the coalition to help strengthen the proposed legislation, but Deputy Liberal Leader Jane Hume says a decision won't be made at this time.
10: We should let that inquiry play out because there's more evidence to be heard. I'm really looking forward to seeing what the recommendations of that inquiry are.
9: Qantas is understood to be in discussions to outsource up to 1,000 positions to India. Reports suggest the airline is working to cut costs and overhaul its operations using artificial intelligence. The airline says no formal agreement is in place and no decisions have been made. Two men have been charged over two separate family violence incidents. A 25-year-old Watson man was charged after allegedly making repeated threats to kill his former partner, her current partner and another woman last month, while a 40-year-old Balconnen man is accused of assaulting and choking his partner, preventing her from leaving her apartment and taking her mobile phone during an argument. An independent candidate has claimed a high-rise development on Hume Circle stinks of secrecy. James Wybrow reports.
11: Claire Miles says the decision by the federal government to approve the development is further proof that Labor takes Canberra voters for granted. Amendments to the National Capital Plan now allows for a project to redevelop the Hume Circle roundabout on Canberra Avenue in Griffith, despite public backlash. Ms Miles claims residents of Kingston, Narrabunda and Griffith are outraged to discover the future of their neighbourhoods, homes and lifestyles has been decided in secret, as local Labor MPs have ignored their cries for help and refused to release the documents connected to the decision. Further planning and design work is expected before it will be submitted for NCA approval and public consultation. James Wybrow, Capital Radio News.
9: And Canberra and Queanbeyan's town crier has passed away aged 55. Joseph McGrail Baitup was recently named as a world record holder for the loudest shout.
2: The latest finance report.
9: The ASX 200 is up 115 points to 9,134. Gold is selling at $4,062 an ounce, and one Aussie dollar is buying 70.18 US cent.
2: Sports update.
9: Well, Matt King has been confirmed to coach New South Wales from next year in the State of Origin. He takes over from Laurie Daly, who he was serving as the senior assistant. King says he's been at many clubs over his playing and coaching career, but his heart belongs to his state.
12: The one true rugby league love of my life has been the New South Wales Blues. To know now that I have the opportunity to guide the team moving forward, to lead the program over the next little period, as I mentioned, means the absolute world to me.
9: Meantime, in the NRL, the Raiders are back at the club today for review and recovery after that loss to Penrith. Canberra face off with Newcastle on Sunday and sit two games outside of the top eight. And the ACT Brumbies have announced the signing of Lock Aiden State on a three-year deal. Born in Bathurst, State is a former under-19 rugby league player who switched to rugby union in 2022 and has spent time honing his craft in the French top 14. That's the latest from the Capital Radio newsroom.
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13: Looking again at your latest Canberra traffic and checking out Yabba Drive past Canberra Hospital through Phillip with busy traffic both ways between Kitchener Street and Hindmarsh Drive O'Malley. And also a build-up of traffic as well on Cotter Road towards the Tuggeranong Parkway into Curtin. 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
3: 2CC weather. Alexander Watson Insulation. Canberra's cold. Your house doesn't have to be.
9: Got an overnight low of -1. Morning frost, partly cloudy tomorrow, a top of 13. Thursday morning frost on a partly cloudy day, a top of 14 degrees. On Friday morning frost, then a sunny day, 15 degrees. Saturday morning frost, then a sunny day, 16.
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0: Well, good afternoon and how the devil are you? 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Leon Delaney here with you. It's Canberra Live on 2CC and that's your chance to have your say. 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
0: Yesterday it was revealed that the CIT is planning to launch a round of voluntary redundancies. Today the ACT Greens have called for transparency about this matter. The Greens spokesperson for Education, Skills and Training, Laura Nuttall, good afternoon.
2: Good afternoon, Leon. How are you doing?
0: Not too bad. Thanks very much for joining us today. Were you surprised by the announcement yesterday that the CIT will be launching these voluntary redundancies?
2: Look, I was very surprised, Leon, considering that not 2 weeks ago when the CIT board appeared in front of us during estimates hearings, they were suggesting a fairly rosy picture of the CIT's future, and no mention of potential redundancies came up during that hearing. So we were interested to ask today where that had come from.
0: Okay. In recent times, I've been led to believe that there have been increasing numbers of administrative staff and declining numbers of teaching staff. Is that an issue here?
2: My understanding is that there has been more spending on the executive in particular, and if you think of any, good sort of, you'd sort of expect that teaching staff would be core to the role of the CIT as a sort of tertiary provider. So it sort of struck us as odd. Today, when we were actually sort of asking questions of the CIT board and the minister, they weren't able to reassure us whether anyone would be exempt from these proposed redundancies. They did say that there had been no consideration of involuntary redundancies at this point in time, which is somewhat of a reassurance. But if staff were only sort of pulled into an all-staff meeting this morning, then it's not much notice for them.
0: At this stage, there is a lack of clarity here. What has been said so far is that it will be a voluntary process conducted through an expressions of interest process. But beyond that, there hasn't been much guarantee, aside from a suggestion that nobody would be required to make an application. I mean, if it's a voluntary process and somebody was required, it wouldn't be voluntary anymore, would it?
2: No, it wouldn't. I'm certainly interested in how CIT sees this playing out, because either everyone goes, we know that it's a voluntary redundancy and I'd quite like to keep my job, thanks, and CIT still has some kind of budgetary pressure to, to remove. Or some of your best staff who are just getting jack of it end up going, well, you know what, like I've done my time and this is all too much, and leaving. And there is a risk that we lose some of our best teaching staff. So either way, we're worried, and I think the lack of clarity from CIT has not helped that at all.
0: The board has suggested that this process is a matter of fiscal sustainability. So in other words, they are aiming to cut costs, but we don't know how much they're aiming to cut from the budget. We don't know how many jobs they would like to cut from their staff. These things have not been specified. So there's a great cloud of uncertainty, isn't there?
2: There is, and it strikes me as odd. And actually, my lovely Greens colleague, Andrew Braddock, asked about this. The CIT had sort of been allocated $8 million or so from the Treasurer's advance just last month, and we sort of asked, well, was any of this to alleviate the potential pressures, like the potential cost pressures that we're now seeing? And they sort of said, oh, that was for cash purposes, and kind of left it at that. So certainly more questions than answers, Leon.
0: Okay, so clearly there's a lack of transparency at the moment, and also there's a lack of certainty about who's actually running the show, isn't there? Because the CEO is currently on leave for unspecified reasons for an unspecified period of time. Now, we all hope she's okay, but beyond that, we need to know what's going on, don't we?
2: Well, and certainly that was a fair line of questioning during the first hearings that the CIT board attended a couple of weeks ago, and they told us that they had, you know, gone to great measures to review their governance processes and couldn't comment further at this time. I get that, but you can appreciate that staff and students will also be asking, well, who is making all of these decisions? On what basis are they making these decisions? Am I still going to have a job? Am I still going to have the course that I was relying on doing as part of my training? Like, it's just, yeah, it's not good enough.
0: Okay, as more time goes by, of course, there's more uncertainty about the future of the CEO. Is it time for the CIT to start looking for a new CEO? Or obviously they've got contractual arrangements in place with the current CEO, but it doesn't look like it's going to be a tenable situation, does it?
2: Look, I'm hoping that the CIT board is doing everything by the book, especially in light of recent investigations. But the more time that passes, I think the more uncertain everything is going to get. So we're going to need answers on something soon.
0: Yeah. What do you think all this means for students and the confidence they might have in the Institute?
2: Look, I'm worried on CIT students' behalf that they're looking at their brilliant teachers and trainers and not sure if they're going to still reliably have access to the people that have been guiding them through their courses. And certainly one of the questions that we didn't get a chance to ask today, but we are going to lodge on notice, is will there be any course cuts as a result of these decisions? Because we know that there's been, CIT's made a few, I suppose, controversial decisions recently around the remedial massage course and around the languages education for year 11 and 12 students. And so we're still in the process of finding out what it means for course offerings and for students who are just trying to get by and get through their education to hopefully get a good job. It's a really frustrating position to be in.
0: Well, indeed, and there's certainly some questions yet to be answered in relation to the electric vehicle training program, which is now subject to investigation after allegations that untrained students were disassembling and reassembling vehicles that were obtained on hire and then returned to the hire company to be rented out to members of the public. We need to get some answers on that one, don't we?
2: I think we do. I was certainly surprised to hear that at the time. And I think, again, more questions than answers from CIT.
0: Okay. What's next for CIT? Because obviously this has been a long and bumpy road so far, and it doesn't seem like it's getting any better at the moment, does it?
2: Frankly, I think they need to get their house in order. I think they need to be transparent with students and transparent with teachers and transparent with the public. You know, the ACT gives a considerable amount of money to the CIT, and the CIT is ultimately answerable to the ACT government. And so I think that they need to be very clear about what their plans are going forward, especially when it comes to the matter of people's jobs. And we are hoping that they will do that as soon as possible.
0: Laura, thanks very much for your time today.
2: Thank you so much, Leon. Appreciate that.
0: Thank you. Laura Nuttall, the Greens spokesperson for education, skills and training on 2CC.
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11: Looking again at your latest Canberra traffic and on the Batura Parkway, seeing an early build-up of northbound flow in the usual spot on approach to the Federal Highway and on to Horse Park Drive. Some steady traffic continuing into Palmerston, Gungahlin Drive at Gundaroo Drive this hour as well. It's the big one at Nissan with an unmissable finance rate across the MY26 X-Trail Hybrid and petrol range. 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If you see anything on the roads, 1300 545 0082.
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0: Well, the Australian share market finished in the green, and quite substantially so. Today, the ASX 200 was up by 1.4%. The All Ordinaries even more, up by 1.45%. We'll have a full report of all the day's finance news coming up a little bit later on in the program. 20 past four now. Yesterday, I caught up with Kimberly, a local resident in Staffordshire Terrace, impacted by the National Capital Authority's plans for the Hume Circle precinct. And whilst there have been some improvements made to the proposal before it was approved by the Federal Minister, Christy McBain, yesterday, some local residents, including Kimberley, are still not satisfied with what's included in the proposal. It has received a mixed response. For example, Ashley Berry, the Executive Director of the Property Council ACT branch, says that the council welcomes the decision on Hume Circle. The Property Council has welcomed the approval of the National Capital Plan Amendment 102, describing the decision as an important step towards increasing housing supply and delivering more homes in well-located parts of Canberra. However, not everybody is as pleased. Joining me now, the independent candidate for the seat of Canberra, Claire Miles. Good afternoon.
12: Good afternoon. Thanks for having me on.
0: Well, thanks for joining us today. What are your concerns about the Hume Circle decision?
12: So I think my main concern here is the addition of the Staffordshire Terrace area, where there's established homes already in place, and the potential for redevelopment of that area. I think we're all aware that we need to develop parts of the ACT and Canberra, and Hume Circle is one of those areas, and we can do that in different areas, but I think we need to have some certainty around what is going to happen to the already established homes in that area.
0: Okay, local residents have a number of concerns, including the potential traffic impact at a location which is already considered to be one of the highest accident risks in the ACT. The Hume Circle roundabout itself seems to be the location for a number of mishaps, doesn't it?
12: It does, and there is already reports throughout the year about Canberra Avenue being one of the highest risk roads here in the ACT, and we see this often here in the ACT when there is development going on, that there's just no planning for this traffic. There's no forward planning of how this is going to affect the already established community or the community that's coming in the future.
0: Yeah, okay. Now, when I spoke to Kimberly, who's a resident of Staffordshire Terrace, the thing that concerned her, of course, was the shifting of the boundary so that her location is now effectively under the control of the National Capital Authority. What might that mean for residents in that area?
12: So I think the concern of the residents in that area is, when now that it does come under the National Capital Authority, is that there's no control and they can, and the NCA can make changes on that amendment at any time without any real community consultation. They fear that having a development over their properties will see decreases in their values of their property, or that it can be bought up and redeveloped and already established properties being demolished.
0: The plan, as approved, retains a three-storey height limit for the existing residential sections. Is that something that could be easily changed without further legislative amendment?
12: They have concerns that that can be easily changed. We need to have more assurity around that that won't be changed without further due process. But it's also not just that it's being maintained at three stories there, but it's the surrounding areas that can be 12 to 15 stories, as it's written in the document, and the overshadow of that and the impacts on their community there.
0: Okay, now when I spoke to Senator David Pocock yesterday, he said he would like to see this matter go to a joint committee inquiry to examine the detail more closely. I see you support that call. Why?
12: I absolutely support that call. An inquiry will get down to how this decision was actually made, who the people in the room were, and what things were taken into account. I think any type of transparency around a development process should be given to the residents. I just can't understand why that is not the first step.
0: Yeah. Well, there has been, you know, a period of consultation which did result in feedback from the community, which did inspire some fairly significant changes to the original proposal. Why is that not enough?
12: Well, look, there was 91 submissions to this DA. It's the largest amount of submissions put into a DA. And yes, the NCA did make some changes based on that feedback, but to me and to the residents that I've spoken to, these changes were bare minimum. And they feel like the NCA made these changes just to quieten them and placard them. But they have lost confidence in the NCA. They've lost confidence in the elected members who are not standing up for them. And they're meeting these changes with cautions. Should they really be accepting the bare minimum?
0: Okay, what would you like to see in that particular precinct? You've suggested that, yes, some development is not only appropriate but necessary. What would you like to see?
12: I would like to see, ultimately, the residents be heard and not ignored. And their main question that has not been answered is, why does their property need to be included in this DA? The NCA already carved out other areas and not included it. Why not carve out theirs too? So it's excluded from the approval. And if that doesn't happen, I think if there is a steering committee stood up, as has been suggested, I believe, a representative from either the Owners Association or the Residents Community Organisation that we have here in the ACT should be on that committee so voices are clearly heard.
0: Now, my understanding is that what's been approved so far is effectively a set of rules, but it's only the first step. There's more work to be done before we get to see what any potential future design actually looks like, isn't there?
12: Absolutely. And in some of the meetings that I've been to and spoken to NCA members about this, they're talking about this as a 30-year plan, but that's really not good enough. These residents can't live under this threat of development for 30 years. We need to have some more surety around it now.
0: Claire, thanks very much for your time today.
12: No problems. Thanks, Leon.
0: Thank you. Claire Miles, independent federal candidate for the seat of Canberra. No, there's no election anytime soon, but there will be eventually. It's 28 past four now. A news update is next.
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6: Got an overnight low of -2, morning frost, then partly cloudy tomorrow, a top of 13. From the Capital Radio newsroom, good afternoon. I'm Jeff Tyler. The opposition maintains it will form a position on the federal government's gambling laws at the end of a parliamentary inquiry. In Canberra, a Senate committee is probing Labor's bill to restrict wagering ads. The Greens are calling on the coalition to help strengthen the proposed legislation, but Deputy Liberal leader Jane Hume says a decision won't be made at this time.
7: We should let that inquiry play out because there's more evidence to be heard. I'm really looking forward to seeing what the recommendations of that inquiry are.
6: Qantas is understood to be in discussions to outsource up to 1,000 positions to India. Reports suggest the airline is working to cut costs and overhaul its operations using artificial intelligence. The airline says no formal agreement is in place and no decisions have been made. Two men have been charged over two separate family violence incidents. A 25-year-old Watson man was charged after allegedly making repeated threats to kill his former partner, her current partner and another woman last month, while a 40-year-old Belconnen man is accused of assaulting and choking his partner, preventing her from leaving her apartment and taking her mobile phone during an argument. An independent candidate has claimed a high-rise development on Hume Circle stinks of secrecy. James Wybrow reports.
8: Claire Miles says the decision by the federal government to approve the development is further proof that Labor takes Canberra voters for granted. Amendments to the National Capital Plan now allows for a project to redevelop the Hume Circle roundabout on Canberra Avenue in Griffith, despite public backlash. Ms Miles claims residents of Kingston, Narrabunda and Griffith are outraged to discover the future of their neighbourhoods, homes and lifestyles has been decided in secret, as local Labor MPs have ignored their cries for help and refused to release the documents connected to the decision. Further planning and design work is expected before it will be submitted for NCA approval and public consultation. James Wybrow, Capital Radio News.
6: And Canberra and Queanbeyan's town crier has passed away aged 55. Joseph McGrail Baitup was recently named as a world record holder for the loudest shout.
9: Sports update.
6: Well, Matt King has been confirmed to coach New South Wales from next year in the State of Origin. He takes over from Laurie Daly, who he was serving as the senior assistant. King says he's been at many clubs over his playing and coaching career, but his heart belongs to his state.
10: The one true rugby league love of my life has been the New South Wales Blues. To know now that I have the opportunity to guide the team moving forward, to lead the program over the next little period, as I mentioned, means the absolute world to me.
6: Meantime, in the NRL, the Raiders are back at the club today for review and recovery after that loss to Penrith. Canberra face off with Newcastle on Monday and sit two games outside of the top eight. And the ACT Brumbies have announced the signing of lock Aidan State on a three-year deal. Born in Bathurst, State is a former under-19 rugby league player who switched to rugby union in 2022 and has spent time honing his craft in the French top 14. That's the latest from the Capital Radio newsroom.
11: 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Alexander Watson Insulation. Canberra's cold. Your house doesn't have to be.
6: Got an overnight low of -1, morning frost, partly cloudy tomorrow, a top of 13. Thursday, morning frost on a partly cloudy day, a top of 14 degrees. On Friday, morning frost, then a sunny day, 15 degrees. Saturday, morning frost, then a sunny day, 16.
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12: It's about 26 to 5 now. Did you know that Canberra's biggest pop culture party is back? 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
15: This is Budgie Baker. A little bit of sunshine, a little bit of cloud and wind as we enjoyed the snow from last night and the wind-blown flurries of the day. Selwyn Snow Resort, new chump chair for the skiers and boarders with easy street all set up for the tobogganers. Charlotte Pass, wind did put a hold on the Guthrie's double chair, but Basin Palmer and Pulpit T-Bar were spinning. Also the Cozzy triple chair, open all the way to the top. Some nice long runs back to the village. Cozzy carpet was the spot for the first timers and all the kids. Perisher, four resort areas open, air and international spinning today. Centre Valley, Front Valley were pretty nice. Smiggins okay. All lifts open in Blue Cow and all but the Freedom Quad in Guthaga. Threbo was pretty good. Carroll's went on hold with the wind. So did Cruiser. Gunbarrel was a spot for High Noon. Anton's for something on a Central Spur. Plus Friday Flat, great for the first timers. We should see some snow continue into the night and I expect a fair bit of snow making as well for a good day tomorrow. 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Most affordable snow resort in New South Wales.
11: The latest news, what it means, and why it matters. Thanks to Bloomer's lawyers, this is Canberra Live with Leon Delaney on 2CC.
12: Well, it's about 22 to 5 now. It's about 9 degrees outside, but apparently it feels like 2 degrees. The Bureau says partly cloudy for the rest of today. Bit of frost about tomorrow morning, -2 first thing. Partly cloudy in the afternoon with a top of 13. Similar on Thursday with a low of -2. Morning frost, possibly some fog. A daytime maximum of 14 and partly cloudy conditions. And mostly sunny on Friday. Once again, a frosty start, -4 up to a daytime top of 15 degrees. 22 to 5 now on 2CC. Well, a war have what might be described as a war of words has apparently led to the threat of legal action against a well-known gambling harm reduction advocate here in Canberra. Joining me now, the CEO of the Public Health Association of Australia, Terry Slevin. Good afternoon.
16: Professor Leon of Drive, how's the world treating you, my friend?
12: Well, I'm still alive. That's the best anybody can hope for, isn't it?
16: Stop not pushing up the daisies, so you're in front. Well done.
12: Yeah, that's right. The mayor of the Tweed always used to tell me that any day on the right side of the grass was a good day, so there you go.
16: Absolutely, yes, you're in front of the
12: Now, I read the opinion piece published by Kate Seselja in the Canberra Times a few days back. I think it was late last week. And she had a lot of very, very strong things to say. So it's no surprise that the club involved is apparently considering legal action. I also spoke with Craig Shannon, the CEO of Clubs ACT, who wrote a fairly spirited defence of the club's industry in response. This is obviously focused on an issue that is a real and a serious issue in the community. Have we lost sight of that as we've sort of descended into a finger-pointing exercise?
16: Yeah, it's certainly a sad set of circumstances, a really frightening set of circumstances for Kate. I think it's probably worth reflecting, Leon, that this is a woman who's gone through her own really enormous challenges when it comes to gambling and gambling addiction. She's been very open and honest and brave, I think, in telling that story. And it's not surprising that she's passionate about making the case. And she's challenging the people who are making, let's face it, stonking amounts of money out of gambling, and often the misery of many people who put money into the machines or whatever other form of gambling there is. And I think it's worth us all taking a deep breath and reflecting upon the community organisations who've become increasingly reliant upon gambling as revenue for their organisations. And I'm sure the Hellenic Club didn't start for the purpose of having a gambling den and lots of electronic gaming machines around their halls. They started as a community organisation to bring together people of a particular background. And I really urge their board to think about why they exist as an organisation. They're not there to make a huge amount of money. They're not there to cause and contribute to the phenomenal harm that can go with gambling addiction and the problems that we all know come from them, and ask themselves, why do they exist? The board of directors are responsible not just in terms of fiduciary responsibilities for the organisation, but for its leadership, for its moral guidance, for its license, social license to operate. And if they get so caught up in the dollars and cents and in the profit and loss and in the balance sheet and the building of an empire, and they lose sight of the fact that someone in this community is trying to reduce the harm from gambling, an enormous harm. There's suicides, there's families broken, there are people whose lives are destroyed. Then, you know, I really do urge them to search their soul and ask themselves, are they really serving a beneficial purpose for the reason they were established in the first place? So, you know, I understand and accept a whole bunch of organisations have become enamoured with and then reliant upon these sources of income.
12: Yeah.
16: But let's ask some fundamental questions about why we're there in the first place as an organisation. That's
12: sure.
16: A board member's responsibility.
12: Yeah, and obviously a registered club has an obligation to care for the welfare, the health and the well-being of their members and their visitors and their customers. There is an obligation there, ultimately, that has to obviously ride above everything else. But the reason that Kate wrote that article in the first place was in response to the findings in the ACAT about the very well-publicised and tragic case of Ray Kasurinen, who took his own life after losing more than $300,000 through those pokies. Now, the ACAT decided that while the club had breached the rules in regards to cash withdrawals through EFTPOS machines, they ruled that the club had not fallen afoul of the rules in terms of recognising and intercepting problem gambling behaviour. Now, that's a legal finding by a legal body, and then Kate has written this article which effectively says some things that might find her in some legal trouble if it's prosecuted. But at the end of the day, isn't the message here that we need to more closely examine what are the rules for clubs that operate poker machines and other gaming venues? What are the rules and what measures need to be put into place to better recognise those problem behaviours?
16: Oh, Leon, absolutely. And yesterday I spent some time up at the big house on the hill on the Senate inquiry into gambling and was essentially making those fundamental points. So I think when it comes to online gambling, we all know the regulatory framework is a miserable, miserable failure. I mean, the circumstance of many of the multinational online gambling companies registering in the Northern Territory, which doesn't even have a single full-time

0: dollars a year. So we are absolutely the worst in the world when it comes to how much money we lose in gambling. And what it comes down to is our failure from governments to properly regulate that industry. And the simple truth is, like any industry, they will use the rules and push the boundaries of the rules to maximise sales and profit for their companies. And that's the way they're going to play it. Let's not pretend otherwise. And from what we heard in the Senate yesterday, many of them even are keen or seem comfortable to completely disregard the rules, it seems. So let's start thinking about where a decent organisation, a decent society chooses to operate when it comes to gambling. And let's see if we can improve the game when it comes to the concerns for the punters and their family, and ensure that those who are reaping profits from the losses of those people have to meet very high standards in the way they operate, and ensure that the duty of care for the people who put money into their organisations is at the highest level of priority. And no one sensibly looking at the current circumstances could possibly make a case that that is the circumstance at the moment. It's simply not.
1: Yeah. Now, clubs, of course, are supposed to serve the community. They're not like those offshore gambling companies you're talking about, which are purely in it to take as much money from punters as they possibly can. In theory, clubs are supposed to be there to serve the community. Now, if they raise some money through some chook raffles or whatever, that's fairly common practice and broadly accepted in the community. And we mostly believe it's okay to support buying a ticket in the RSL Art Union, for example, because even if I don't win the house, it's going to support a good cause. There's different forms and different types of gambling, aren't there? And isn't there some sort of social license there where people who like a flutter can enjoy that responsibly and support a good cause at the same time?
0: Sure. I mean, you know, the chalk raffle, the meat raffle, you know, an art union for, you know, maybe, you know, 1 in a million person will win a house on the Gold Coast or whatever else. It's very clearly what you're putting the money on the table for. And you do it with a sense that you don't really expect to win, but it's supporting the organisation, the cause, whether it's going to the rugby and supporting the junior rugby development or whatever else. But electronic gaming machines are a different beast altogether. They are computers. They are computers that are lit up. They're designed and perfected to take every possible dollar out of your pocket. And of course, they don't do that by never giving wins. Yes, of course they give wins. And they give a very precisely calculated return to maximise your hope and expectation of getting a big win out of the next spin. So you keep on pumping the money into them. And they are absolute world experts when it comes to influencing, controlling human behaviour and maximising how much money goes into them and how that's spread across the pokie machine organisations, the entity that hosts those banks of machines. They give guidance as to how to set up the rooms to minimise natural light so people don't see when it's getting dark or when it's getting light, at, you know, first light, and some operate 24/7. It's an entirely different game to, you know, buying a ticket in a chook raffle or, you know, to win the signed jersey. And unfortunately, too many community organisations that started with very high-minded intent supporting good activities, sporting activities, community cohesion, all of those things, eventually lose their soul. They lose their soul to these machines. And seriously, the members of those boards need to ask themselves the question, why are they there? Are they there to make bigger, fancier buildings and more poker machines? Or they are meant to serve a genuine community purpose for their fellow members and their families? I would contend that the more pokies they have in their organisation, the further they are from their original purpose.
1: Terry, thanks very much for your time today.
0: Good on you, Leon.
1: Well done. That's Terry Slevin, the CEO of the Public Health Association of Australia. It's 10 to 5 now.
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3: The Real Estate Industry Direct say it is some of the worst market conditions they've seen for 20, 30, even 40 years. Does the data reflect those kind of doomsday predictions at the moment?
4: Homes are taking a lot longer to sell, so for buyers, it does mean there's a lot of choice out there, not any urgency. They can negotiate pretty hard. So radically different than what we're seeing 6 or 12 months

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7: Another look at your latest Canberra traffic and slow spots now, including northbound on the Matura Parkway, heavy going towards the Federal Highway, and outbound into Hawker as well for William Hovell Drive approaching Drake Brockman Drive. There's busy traffic too at Lady Denman Drive near the Zoo at Arboretum, turn off just off the Tuggeranong Parkway. 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That's the latest Canberra traffic.
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9: Well, it's about 8 minutes to five now. Apparently, one in 20 motor cars on the road in Canberra are in fact electric motor cars. Yes. Not gas guzzlers, petrol-driven or diesel-driven. No, they're purely electric vehicles. One in 20, 5%. However, apparently that's still not enough to meet the ACT government's target for 2030. Spokesperson for the Australian Electric Vehicle Association of the ACT, Paul Waper. Good afternoon.
10: G'day, Leon. Great to be with you.
9: Well, thanks for joining us today. Look, every time I get out and about on the roads, I'm surrounded by people in electric vehicles. There's dozens of them out there, Paul. What are you worried about?
10: It's amazing. We're now playing the game when you're at the lights of count how many electric vehicles there are.
9: Or it's gotten to the point now you can count how many different brands you can spot, because once upon a time it was mostly Teslas, but now there's a broad variety of different electric vehicles brands out there, and in particular quite a few more affordable Chinese brands. With the recent fuel crisis, this has also apparently driven a spike in interest in the marketplace. People are more likely to buy an EV now, apparently.
10: Yeah, definitely. I've talked to any number of friends in the last 2 or 3 months that have said, you know, they're trading in a second car and going to electric, either, you know, getting a second-hand one or, as you say, you know, getting things like the BYD Atto 1, which are really reasonable price. So, yeah, it's great.
9: I know some people are still worried about how far the vehicle will travel on a single charge before you need to plug it back in again. And then, of course, when you do plug it in, you have to wait all day for it to charge up, don't you?
10: Well, two friends of mine decided to prove this wrong. They drove to Hay and back in a day in an electric vehicle. I think they said their total charging time was 46 minutes to do the whole 1,000-kilometre trip. So if you can't wait that long, then, you know.
9: Well, yeah, I mean, on a 1,000-kilometre trip, you're going to be stationary for at least that long anyway for toilet and coffee breaks, aren't you? Now, the fact of the matter is that charging times are getting lower and capacity is getting higher, isn't it?
10: Yeah, definitely. We are still seeing more and more electric vehicle chargers being installed, new installation near Gundagai. We're now at the stage where you can kind of choose which charger you want to go to rather than having to go to the one that happens to be in town.
9: Yeah. I'm a big critic of the massive popularity of SUVs because they look ugly, they're pointless, they're all the same. One thing I can say about electric vehicles is that a lot of them are actually rather attractive to look at.
10: Yeah, I think it's interesting. I just went recently in the last month shopping for a new EV with my mum, and she was very intrigued by the number of different makes and models. I was hoping that she'd look at the Hyundai Inster, but she took one look at it and said, "Oh no, I don't like that style." Other people, I know a friend of mine has bought an Insta and she absolutely loves it. So, I think the great thing is that we are seeing all sorts of vehicle sizes, shapes, capacities, distance, ranges. The variety is fantastic.
9: What more does the ACT government need to do to meet the target it has set for itself?
10: Look, I think that's a complicated question because there's many different things that the government could do. Certainly one which friends of mine have taken up is that the ACT government's green loans program, I'm forgetting exactly what it's called, but it's now up to $20,000 and it can include electric vehicles as well as home improvements. So that makes a really big difference, especially for people who may not have a whole bunch of ready cash to go straight in, can afford to have a loan that will take them 3 or 4 years to pay off and no interest. So that's a really good thing. The other thing that AEVA, we believe would be really it would work well for the government is at the moment there is very little difference in the stamp duty between the lowest, most efficient, lowest polluting electric vehicles and an equivalent weight, but much larger engine polluting vehicle. So if the, most people, by the time you get to the dealer, you're not really thinking about the stamp duty at all. So we feel that if the stamp duty was raised on those higher makes and models, it would make some people think twice about maybe moving down at least to something like a plug-in hybrid, going fully electric.
9: Paul, thanks very much for your time today.
10: It's a great pleasure. Thanks, Leon.
9: Thanks very much. Paul Waper, the spokesperson for the Australian Electric Vehicles Association of the ACT. It's a minute to five now on 2CC. All the latest news is coming up in just a minute.
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0: Riverland Tiles, Crawford Street, Queanbeyan and Darling Street, Mitchell.
1: Well, I only go to the people in the know. Riverland Tiles.
2: Xavier Savage here from the Canberra Raiders. 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
4: Got an overnight low of -2, morning frost, then partly cloudy tomorrow, 13 degrees. From the Capital Radio Newsroom, good afternoon. I'm Jeff Tyler. An ACT coroner has found bystanders acted in a morally blameworthy way after waiting for hours to call an ambulance for a Canberra man who'd fatally overdosed. 48-year-old Felipe Alvarez was left for hours without medical attention after overdosing at his Taylor home in March 2021. Coroner Ken Archer found bystanders, including two trained peer workers from Canberra Alliance for Harm, Minimisation and Advocacy, failed to respond appropriately. The coroner recommended stronger collaboration between the organisation and emergency services. Gambling industry representatives are rejecting accusations they lure VIP clients through alcohol, drugs and escorts. In Canberra, a Senate inquiry is examining the federal government's wagering advertisement laws. Former NRL player Luke Bateman has told the proceedings he was offered cocaine by betting company executives at the height of his gambling addiction. Kai Cantwell from Responsible Wagering Australia says any illegal behaviour should be reported.
5: If these claims are true, we strongly recommend complaints are levelled with individual operators as well as law enforcement and regulators so that clearly illegal behaviours can be properly investigated.
4: CIT is commencing a sustainable workforce program to support the organisation's long-term sustainability and ensure it remains focused on delivering high-quality education and training for the community. T. Priest Willamott reports.
6: The organisation say the program is intended to help ensure CIT remains financially sustainable while maintaining a strong focus on teaching, learning and student outcomes. A central part of the program will be an expression of interest process for voluntary redundancies for eligible permanent staff. The process is entirely voluntary and expressions of interest will be considered against CIT's operational and educational requirements, with nobody made compulsorily redundant through the program. The CIT board say the program is intended to support the long-term objective of ensuring the organisation remains sustainable and well-positioned to meet future education and workforce needs.
4: The Property Council of Australia is welcoming changes to the National Capital Plan, which allowing for a project to redevelop Hume Circle. However, some residents in the region remain outraged that the development is allowed to go ahead, believing new developments will cause traffic congestion. Property Council and Capital Region Executive Director Ashley Berry says the amendment is only a framework, not a development approval.
7: This isn't an approval of individual projects, but it's a framework for future investment and redevelopment proposals. We'll still need to be assessed on their merits, still need to look at traffic planning, at heights and so on, and that will all take place.
4: And ACT Shelter is calling on the local government to amend the Coroner's Act so that the death of a person experiencing homelessness becomes a reportable death.
8: The latest finance report.
4: The ASX 200 is up 127 points to 9,145. Gold is selling at $4,057 an ounce, and one Aussie dollar is buying 70.17 US cents.
8: Sports update.
4: A triple boost for the Rabbitohs ahead of their NRL clash with the Eels this weekend. Captain Cameron Murray and Talis Duncan have been named to return from injury, while David Fifita is back from suspension. That's the latest from the Capital Radio Newsroom.
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10: As we check out again, your latest Canberra traffic and our slow spots around the city this afternoon include on Mooreshead Drive approaching Duntroon and also off the Kings Avenue Bridge. Northbound on the Madura Parkway approaching the Federal Highway, William Hovell Drive, Drake Brockman Drive, heavy there. And through Phillip Yamba Drive past Canberra Hospital outbound towards O'Malley's Hyde Marsh Drive. It's time to complete your census. 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That's Canberra traffic.
9: 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Alexander Watson Insulation. Canberra's cold. Your house doesn't have to be.
4: Got an overnight low of -2, morning frost, partly cloudy tomorrow, a top of 13 degrees. Thursday morning frost and partly cloudy day, a top of 14. Friday morning frost, mostly sunny and 15 degrees. Saturday morning frost, then a sunny day, 16.
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0: Well, good afternoon, and how the devil are you? Great to have your company today. Leon Delaney here with you. It's Canberra Live on 2CC, and that's your chance to have your say. Any topic, any time, whatever it is you'd like to talk about, all you need to do is get on the phone and call me up. 62-55-1206. Send a text if you'd like, 0488-266-266, or email by going to the 2CC website, click on the feedback link, and you can tell me what's on your mind, Canberra. No word from Transport Canberra and City Services, so I guess there's no roadwork tonight. I guess. I don't know. They used to send out an email every day, but I haven't seen one for a few days now, so who knows. But of course, I'm sure you'll be well aware of all of the mayhem in Civic, thanks to construction work on light rail stage 2A. The mayhem on the Commonwealth Avenue Bridge, because half the bridge is closed for the bridge upgrade project and will be until, you know, next year. And across the border in Queanbeyan, Monero Street will be closed until November for the major works undertaken there. But other than that, maybe check out the Transport Canberra and City Services website to see if there's any further roadworks anticipated tonight or tomorrow. Here's big news. Yes. Everybody loves the iconic Canberra bus shelters. I mean, alongside such other iconic Canberra landmarks as Telstra Tower, the bus shelters tend to feature on all sorts of promotional material, tea towels and T-shirts, spoons and all sorts of things, because they are identifiable immediately as something more or less unique to Canberra. So perhaps it's long overdue that the Heritage Council has now recognised the precast concrete bus shelters by having it listed on the ACT Heritage Register. Chair of the ACT Heritage Council, Catherine Skippington, good afternoon.
1: Good afternoon. How are you today?
0: Oh, look, I'm getting by. I think that's the way to explain that. The bus shelters are a really iconic image of Canberra, aren't they? And they're instantly recognisable. If you see even a crude drawing of a bus shelter, you know exactly what it is and where it comes from, don't you?
1: Yes. A few of them have snuck across borders, but the true blue ones are still here in Canberra.
0: That is true. There have been some that have escaped captivity, haven't there? I believe there's actually one that's up on the Gold Coast and was repurposed into a public toilet.
1: Yes, that's a forgotten relative now. But yes,
0: we don't talk about that one, do we?
1: No.
0: Let's start with the beginning of the story. How were they designed? Why were they designed? And who was responsible for this iconic design?
1: Well, there was an architect with the ACT government called Glenn Cummings. He designed it in the brutalist style that is raw concrete, and they've been in operation for the last 50 years.
0: They certainly have, but they were intended to be easily demountable and shifted to a different location to accommodate the growth of the city over the years, and that's still the case, isn't it?
1: I'm not sure about demountable. They look very difficult, but they are shifted.
0: Yeah, they can be shifted. Need the right equipment, obviously.
1: Right, the equipment. But they're moved in, I believe some of them have been moved into the newer suburbs just to make sure that connection with the ACT is continuing.
0: Yeah. Now, of course, there are some drawbacks to the old concrete bunkers, aren't there? They do provide shelter, but it might still be a bit cold if there's a winter wind blowing.
1: Yes. yes. And according to your weather forecast, that might be over the next couple of days.
0: Well, that is true, yes. Some of them have had lights installed, but many of them don't have lighting, which means they can be a little bit dark and spooky too, can't they?
1: Well, I would expect so. I haven't experienced that myself, but yes. But you know, some do have lights in, and the registration does not mean that they can't be kept safe for people. So they're not being frozen in time. It's sort of, we want to keep the colour. Of course, we're going to keep the shape of it because that's the crux of it and too hard to shift. But, you know, if lights need to be installed for safety, then that's fine.
0: Yeah, it absolutely. Yeah. And, of course, you know, these days LED lighting, it doesn't cost a fortune to run. It's quite inexpensive fix to that particular problem. What is it, though, that you think has made Canberrans fall in love with these concrete bunkers, as they are, because originally when they were introduced, you know, people considered them to be somewhat ugly, but we seem to love them now for some reason. Why is that?
1: We do. I imagine it's just time. We've got used to them. They've been there. They've been part of our lives for 50 years. And they are so iconic and not anywhere else except for those rogue ones, that they're associated with Canberra. And we've made that connection and now we love them.
0: Indeed. But in some respects, they're so successful at what they do. Are you surprised that more other jurisdictions haven't adopted them and replicated them elsewhere? Why is the rest of the world not catching on to these wonderful items?
1: You're going to be shocked by this, Leon, but I've not given any thought to that at all. Probably so used to Canberra leading the way in good design and looking after the people of Canberra and the community that, of course, they've got the best. And people can copy it if they want to, but maybe there are trademarks on it, I'm not sure. Well, but we've got it, and that's the most important thing.
0: Absolutely. So what are the official reasons for adding it to the Heritage Register? Is there an explanation as to what makes them worthy?
1: Well, their design, for one. Also, their popularity with people. So it is an icon status. And the way that people have responded to them as you're introducing the topic about it being part of the promotion of Canberra, the recognition of Canberra. So it's their unique design and connection with the community, and considered to be a community value in that sense of how much people are connected to them now. So it's something we want to protect, but we're protecting them as a collection of objects. So some of them might fall off over the time because of deterioration or so forth, but it's a collection of movable bus stops.
0: Yeah. Well, you talk about deterioration, but they're concrete bunkers. They'll survive nuclear war, won't they?
1: Well, I hope we don't have to test it. But, you know, if we're under attack, I'll be looking for one.
0: Yeah, it's probably a good place to hide out when the zombie apocalypse arrives.
1: That's right.
0: Though there's no front door. Yeah, I'd have to rethink that one, I think. But anyway, there we go.
1: If you can fit under the seat, maybe you'll be safe.
0: Yeah. Maybe. That's the thing to consider. Kathy, thanks very much for chatting today.
1: Thank you very much. Bye.
0: Thank you, Catherine Skippington, the chair of the ACT Heritage Council. Yes, Canberra's bus shelters are now officially on the heritage list. From the 2CC newsroom, Jeff Tyler, you're not on the heritage list yet, are you?
2: I'm not far from it. Okay, it's been a big day in news. We'll start with an ACT coroner has found bystanders acted in a morally blameworthy way after waiting for hours to call emergency services for a Canberra man who'd fatally overdosed. 48-year-old Felipe Alvarez was left for hours without medical attention after overdosing at his Taylor home in March 2021. Coroner Ken Archer found bystanders, including two trained peer workers, failed to respond appropriately. The coroner recommended stronger collaboration between the organisation and emergency services. ACT Policing is seeking witnesses and dash cam footage of a collision involving a stolen car in Fishwick on the weekend. So this happened around 1 p.m. Saturday. There was a collision between a stolen white Volkswagen Golf station wagon, a grey Kia Carnival and a white Jeep at the intersection of Canberra Ave and Ipswich Street. Witnesses reported multiple people fleeing the stolen VW. That's a bit of a dead giveaway.
0: Mm-hmm.
2: Anyone who can witness police, you know who to call.
0: Crime Stoppers.
2: And finally,
0: I'm going to have to get a jingle made up.
2: You do.
0: I
2: think we will. Exactly. Yes, we'll get Aidan to work on that. And finally, Canberra Grammar School has announced an investigation into a list ranking female students. The ABC has seen a redacted copy of the list, which contains 100 names. A letter sent by the school to parents last week said it was providing support to students, including from the school's psychologist and chaplain. In 2017, the senior school began accepting female students. So that school right there is under the radar at the moment.
0: Mm.
2: Yeah.
0: One in 20 cars on the road in Canberra are electric. Are you going to upgrade anytime soon? Are you going to get an electric vehicle?
2: I seriously thought about it, and I was very close to doing it. They're all over the place, as you just said, 1 in 20. I actually thought the stats might have been 2 or 3, and that's only getting increasing by the week. I thought about it, and then when I read an article about some of those vehicles, they can be spied on.
0: Yes, don't buy the ones from China because they will listen to your conversations.
2: Yeah, that's possible.
0: And when the Chinese government declares war on Australia, they'll just remotely shut down all of our Chinese electric vehicles.
2: We can't absolutely rule that out, can we?
0: Well, no, not really, no.
2: That sounds like a Get Smart movie.
0: You could... You could buy a Korean electric vehicle.
2: Yeah. I don't mind them. But let's just hang on to the American car for now. it's doing my head in.
0: The old gas guzzler.
2: It costs a fortune to run from here to home, which is only around the corner.
0: Oh, but it does.
2: But these are the things that happen when you buy a vehicle that was made in Detroit.
0: Yeah.
2: A long time ago.
0: I'm amazed it still runs.
2: Yeah, me too.
0: Thanks very much.
2: Bye.
0: Jeff Tyler from the 2CC Newsroom. It's 18 past five now.
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5: Officials at the Alexander McConachie Centre have said overcrowding is creating daily problems at the facility.
3: And world news impacts.
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3: When you need to know. Canberra's news leader is 2CC.
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13: Checking out your latest Canberra traffic in Canberra South as night falls. Very busy traffic in Monash on Ashley Drive at the Isabella Drive roundabout. Watch for a reported accident. Heavy going to waterfront traffic on Mooreshead Drive past Untroon at Campbell and coming off the Kings Avenue Bridge away from Parliament House as well. Fiji Airways is on sale now. 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
0: Well, it's around about 22 past five now.
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0: At the Bureau, G1 Park with all the details. Good afternoon.
14: Good afternoon, Leon.
0: I poked my nose outside the office door this afternoon and it was quite cool out there.
14: Yes, that's right. Canberra had about 12 degrees maximum today. That was quite close to the average temperatures this time of the year, maybe a degree or two cooler, actually. But on the other hand, Canberra had fresh west to northwesterly winds driven by a low-pressure system centered near Tasmania. And because of a wind chill factor associated with this fresh westerly winds, the apparent temperature was close to or slightly below 0 degrees. So I think that's why you felt a little bit cold, I guess.
0: I think that explains it, yes. What's ahead of us?
14: Yes, then we expect dry and benign weather conditions to continue until Saturday, with daytime maximum temperatures about 13 to 15 degrees ranges and with partly cloudy conditions and also moderate west to northwesterly winds still persisting as a high pressure system drifts across New South Wales and the ACT. Under the influence of this high pressure system, it will be pretty cold and frosty in the morning, as we expected the minimum temperatures to drop below 0 degrees over the next several mornings, especially later in the week when we may see the overnight minimum temperatures dropping down to something like -4, -5 degrees. So certainly a widespread morning frost would be a concern until then, but otherwise it will be pleasant and mild day with moderate winds, westerly winds. Then looks like we may see wet and windy conditions developing from Sunday into early next week with the next cold front.
0: Thanks very much for the update.
14: My pleasure.
0: G1 Park at the Bureau with all the details on the weather.
3: 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On 2CC.
0: 24 past five now. The insurance company AAMI have released their latest crash index, which identifies accident hotspots all around Australia. Here in Canberra, where do you think the biggest hotspots are? Well, let's find out. Motoring Insights and Operations Manager at AAMI, Steve Cratchley. Good afternoon.
15: G'day, Leon. How are you doing?
0: Not too bad. Not too bad at all. So where are the roads around Canberra that we need to avoid?
15: Unfortunately, it's Hindmarsh Drive in Phillip, seems to be Canberra's worst crash hotspot, especially the intersection of Melrose Drive. It stands out as one of the most dangerous in Canberra there.
0: Okay, well, it's obviously a very highly trafficked area as well. It's a pretty busy road, isn't it?
15: That's right, and that's what we find with a lot of these crash hotspots right around Australia, but especially in Canberra, is that most of these major arterial roads or major intersections. And quite often it's drivers where they're racing to get through an intersection and racing to get through a light or through a roundabout. Really, they just need to give that bit extra time to get through those intersections or maybe leave a bit extra room to the car in front so you don't have those nose to tails, which is the most common crash type for most of those areas in Canberra.
0: Well, the nose to tail is a classic traffic stopper on the Tuggeranong Parkway, isn't it?
15: It is, unfortunately. That's the second highest in the top five crash hotspots for Canberra. It's Tuggeranong Parkway, Curtin. And again, the top three are nose to tail. Canberra Avenue, Fishweek's the next one with Newcastle Street there. And fourth is Benjamin Way, and that's basically collision with stationary object, which is a little bit of an unusual one there. So for some reason, maybe people are pulling out and hitting either cars at a park or hitting bollards, things like that. But that's a common one in that area there. And then back at Drakeford Drive at Kembo, it's again nose to tail.
0: And that's the list of the top five. I think at Benjamin Way in Belconnen, people are just distracted by all the stuff that they've just purchased at Westfield and they're not paying attention to the road.
15: It could be. And that's one of the things too, is that a lot of people, they're thinking about either where they're going or where they're coming from and perhaps not really focused on the task at hand, which is driving. So we do see sometimes that distraction can be a major factor. And one of the peak times for prangs in Canberra is around those afternoons, 1 to 4:30 p.m. So it could be the race to pick up the kids from school or the race to get home from work, something like that. So really just give yourself that extra 5 or 10 minutes and you'll get there safe and sound. Hopefully not have an accident and make the road safer for everyone.
0: Well, I feel safer already because I'm stuck in the office during those hours. I'm safe in here. So unless somebody actually drives through the front door of the office, I'll be fine.
15: That's it. And I'm the same. I'm sitting here as well. It's safe and sound. So yeah, maybe a good place to be.
0: It is indeed. Steve, thanks very much for chatting.
15: Fantastic. Thank you.
0: Thank you, Steve Cratchley, Motor Insights and Operations Manager at Amy Insurance. 27 past 5 on 2CC. It's Canberra Live. Call and have your say anytime you like on 6255 1206 and tell me what's on your mind.
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2: Got an overnight low of -2, morning frost, then partly cloudy tomorrow, 13 degrees. From the Capital Radio Newsroom, good afternoon, I'm Jeff Tyler. An ACT coroner has found bystanders acted in a morally blameworthy way after waiting for hours to call an ambulance for a Canberra man who'd fatally overdosed. 48-year-old Felipe Alvarez was left for hours without medical attention after overdosing at his Taylor home in March 2021. Coroner Ken Archer found bystanders, including two trained peer workers from Canberra Alliance for Harm, Minimisation and Advocacy, failed to respond appropriately. The coroner recommended stronger collaboration between the organisation and emergency services. Gambling industry representatives are rejecting accusations they lure VIP clients through alcohol, drugs and escorts. In Canberra, a Senate inquiry is examining the federal government's wagering advertisement laws. Former NRL player Luke Bateman has told the proceedings he was offered cocaine by betting company executives at the height of his gambling addiction. Kai Cantwell from Responsible Wagering Australia says any illegal behaviour should be reported.
24: If these claims
1: claims are true, we strongly recommend complaints are levelled with the individual operators as well as law enforcement and regulators so that clearly illegal behaviours can be properly investigated.
2: CIT is commencing a sustainable workforce program to support the organisation's long-term sustainability and ensure it remains focused on delivering high-quality education and training for the community. T. Priest Willamott reports.
4: The organisation say the program is intended to help ensure CIT remains financially sustainable while maintaining a strong focus on teaching, learning and student outcomes. A central part of the program will be an expression of interest process for voluntary redundancies for eligible permanent staff. The process is entirely voluntary and expressions of interest will be considered against CIT's operational and educational requirements, with nobody made compulsorily redundant through the program. The CIT board say the program is intended to support the long-term objective of ensuring the organisation remains sustainable and well-positioned to meet future education and workforce needs.
2: The Property Council of Australia is welcoming changes to the National Capital Plan, which allowing for a project to redevelop Hume Circle. However, some residents in the region remain outraged that the development is allowed to go ahead, believing new developments will cause traffic congestion. Property Council and Capital Region Executive Director Ashley Berry says the amendment is only a framework, not a development approval.
5: This isn't an approval of individual projects, but it's a framework for future investment and redevelopment proposals. We'll still need to be assessed on their merits, still need to look at traffic planning, at heights and so on, and that will all take place.
2: And ACT Shelter is calling on the local government to amend the Coroner's Act so that the death of a person experiencing homelessness becomes a reportable death.
6: Sports update.
2: A triple boost for the Rabbitohs ahead of their NRL clash with the Eels this weekend. Captain Cameron Murray and Talis Duncan have been named to return from injury, while David Fifita is back from suspension. That's the latest from the Capital Radio newsroom.
22: 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Alexander Watson Insulation. Canberra's cold. Your house doesn't have to be.
2: Got an overnight low of -2, morning frost, partly cloudy tomorrow, a top of 13 degrees. Thursday morning frost and partly cloudy day, a top of 14. Friday morning frost, mostly sunny and 15 degrees. Saturday morning frost, then a sunny day, 16.
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0: 25 to 6 now, Chief Investment Officer at the Motley Fool, Mr. Scott Phillips. Good afternoon.
26: Leon, good afternoon.
0: I don't think we needed any rabbits out of hats today. It was it was green all the way.
26: It kind of was. I will say that our future suggested it was going to be roughly line ball. And it was how we started, but we climbed and climbed and climbed and hit the high of the day about midday, but kept almost all of those gains right through the rest of the afternoon trading session. A really impressive one. The ASX 200 finished up 1.40%. Even better, the All Ordinaries with a 1.45% gain, finishing at 9,312 points.
0: Okay, then. So who are the biggest winners of all?
26: You want it to be a Drone Shield shareholder today, though. Shares up 14.6%. The other one in double figures was Life360, gaining 11.4%. Behind them, Electro Optic Systems with 8.9% jump. 8.6% was the gain for 4D Medical, and Pinnacle Investment Management was up 7.5%.
0: And despite all that good news, there were some, unfortunately, that were moving backwards.
26: Yeah, there were. Firefly Metals, the biggest loser today, with an 8.9% drop. Viva Energy, down by 3.6%. Also down 3.6% was the Lottery Corporation. Meanwhile, Ampol lost 2.9% and Tabcorp off by 2.8%.
0: Okay, the Lottery Corporation and Tabcorp, they're both licenses to print money. Why are they going backwards?
26: Generally speaking, and it's normally a good business to have, I think really is the expectation on growth for these stocks. And they were kind of considered to be safe havens of sorts, but we saw actually across the board, also Light and Wonder, the poker machine maker, down a little bit today. Expectations around potential changes to regulation might be weighing on investors' minds. Hard to know exactly, but very much a wagering business in the downside today.
0: All righty, and the Australian Bureau of Statistics have dished up the latest household spending figures. The response from the Australian Retail Council, their headline says, retail spending holds firm in June, but real growth remains soft. What does it all mean?
26: Always a but. There is always a but. Look, they're not wrong to some degree. Of course, household spending is not inflation adjusted. So to some degree, the extra money we're spending is on a higher price, not necessarily more stuff. Now, if you're a retailer, you're saying the same things. Maybe you're getting some higher prices for those things you're selling. You're probably also paying higher costs. So there is some legitimacy to that particular line of argument. Spending was up 0.8%. In June, these are seasonally adjusted numbers. That was down on a 1.2% increase in May and a 1% increase in April. So softening a little bit. What's interesting is discretionary spending was actually reasonably strong. Strength in transport and recreation and culture. And so that is kind of unusual and a bit unexpected, I suspect, given we know that most people are pulling back on those discretionary items. So if they're still driving growth, that is a little unusual. Interestingly enough, they called out the share of EV sales. And we saw some numbers over the weekend that EVs and hybrids together were almost half of all new car sales in the June quarter. That's April, May and June. So interesting movements there across the business. But yeah, interesting to see how things go. They did talk about some experimental data on fuel. So increase in the volume of fuel is up 7.8%. This is interesting, reflecting a 10.9% decrease in prices. So a real sense, and probably no surprise to some degree directionally, though I am surprised that sort of decrease in price gives that much more to consumption. You can really see, we've kind of seen it through tourism over the winter period, particularly in northern states. People simply are travelling less. They are using less fuel. Yeah, some people are going to use it to get to the shops or the office or get the kids to school. But people are cutting back on fuel consumption. That turned around because of price declines last month.
0: Okay, how's the Aussie dollar?
26: It is pretty much dead flat. It did spend a little bit of time under 70 cents this morning, but back, against this time yesterday, down literally 0.01%, 70.19 US cents.
0: Thank you so much. We'll catch you again tomorrow.
26: Will do. Thanks, Leo.
0: Scott Phillips, Chief Investment Officer at The Motley Fool, with all today's finance.
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0: 20 to 6 now, the Rotary Antique and Collectible Fair is back this weekend at Epic. And it will be Epic. The coordinator for Rotary Canberra and Murrumbidgee, Neil Fogarty. Good afternoon.
8: Good afternoon, Leon. Good to talk to you.
0: Well, thanks for joining us today. The Rotary Antique and Collectible Fair, I think, is now a pretty well-known event. I presume it's going to be bigger and better than ever this weekend. Is that right?
8: Yes, that's true. It's been going for many years now, but we've got some of our long-term exhibitors are coming back and out at Epic on the weekend, so it should be a great weekend.
0: So what sort of things can people expect to see at the Antiques and Collectible Fair?
8: Well, there's a lot of antique furniture. There's antique and very unique items of jewellery, but we also have some unusual items as well, with some of the Greek and Roman religious artefacts and tribal pieces from the Middle East, as well as some Asian antiquities as well. So there's a very big range, a lot of the usual sort of Chinaware and some very nice glass as well.
0: So really quite an extraordinary range of different items from different parts of the world and different eras in history. It's shaping up to be, well, if I can be forgiven, an epic event, right?
8: Yes, it certainly is. And there's really something there for everybody. It's a real treasure trove of antiques and exquisite jewellery and Asian and Middle East items. But also some early Australian and English furniture as well, if that takes your fancy. Some of the jewellery is really exceptional. And it's sort of things that you won't find in the local shops.
0: No.
8: You only find it at the antique fair, because many of these exhibitors... that's the only place that they exhibit. They go overseas often and buy up their items and bring them back, and it's the only chance that you get to actually purchase them.
0: Now, the important point here, of course, is that the Antique and Collectible Fair is actually a fundraiser for Rotary. What do you do with the money?
8: Yes, it's... Most of our funds go either to the Early Morning Centre here in Canberra, which helps those people who are really struggling. And we're also using some of the funds to fund childhood cancer research. We have a PhD scholar working at the Walzer and Eliza Hall Institute in Melbourne, doing research on leukemia in children and trying to make better treatment available for those kids that go down with the cancer.
0: That's sensational. And, of course, people can help a great cause by simply being part of the Antique and Collectible Fair at Epic this weekend, which I believe will be running from 9 a.m. till 4 p.m. on both days, Saturday and Sunday. Neil, thanks very much for chatting today.
8: Thanks very much, Leon. Really appreciate it.
0: Thank you. Neil Fogarty, the coordinator for the Rotary Canberra and Murrumbidgee and the Antique and Collectible Fair, is on this weekend at Epic in the Quokka Pavilion, both days, Saturday and Sunday. It's about 16 to 6 now.
3: To infinity and beyond.
0: At Mount Stromlo Observatory, Dr. Brad Tucker, good afternoon.
9: How's it going?
0: Look, so far, so good. They haven't caught me yet, but it's only a matter of time.
9: Well, they haven't caught you yet, but they may need to catch something else that's happening in the next 24 hours.
0: Indeed. Tomorrow afternoon at around about 4:35 Australian Eastern Standard Time, a whacking great piece of SpaceX rocket is going to smack into the surface of the moon at something like, I don't know, 7,000 kilometres an hour or something.
9: That's right. So this is the not quite discarded, but leftover bit of a booster that sent some probe to the moon a little over a year ago. And it's

0: in this case. When you get that kind of fresh soil, you get a good example of, you know, some unweathered conditions. And just like on Earth, those the composition of the soil is different in some cases. And so that has happened in the past. So a lot of people are trying to get as many measurements of this event as possible because of the somewhat rare opportunity it presents.
1: Okay. I know that on past lunar missions, all sorts of instruments have been left behind, including seismographs. So will there be observations made of the impact and its repercussions? And will this tell us anything about the interior of the moon?
0: But very much so. So this is on the near side of the moon. It's happening near a place called Einstein Crater. And now there will be, I guess, a Elon Musk leftover rocket debris crater, name pending. So it is not dramatically far. I mean, we're talking about hundreds of kilometers, but we have measured events from the lunar surface in the past from the multiple seismometers left. But there are just other probes that we've sent in the past. There are current experiments on the surface that have a variety of seismometers. There are orbiters around the moon doing scientific measurements. So the Lunar Reconnaissance Orbiter in particular, but also India Chandrayaan-1, there's quite a handful of others. We'll try and image as quickly as possible because they're not necessarily in the right spot. Anything and anything they get from this event.
1: Okay, so what are the chances of this particular piece of space junk running into something else that we've left behind on the moon previously?
0: So the likelihood is very low. We know pretty much exactly where it's going to happen. It's not going to hit at least another Apollo landing site or another rover landing site. But it does highlight the problem. This is going to keep happening as we keep sending things to the moon. More and more of these events likely will happen. And when we start really having more infrastructure and more people on the moon, that's when you worry and want to avoid it.
1: Okay. Was I close to the mark with my estimate of how fast it's going to be going when it hits the surface? Because that was in the top of my head from somewhere, but I can't find where I got that from. Or maybe I was totally wrong. I don't know.
0: No. It is about right because it's not going at the normal, you know, the normal kind of cruising speed in space is about 25 or so thousand kilometers an hour. Maybe up to 30,000. This is not traveling at that speed because it was purposely put in an elongated orbit around the moon. So its speed relative to the moon is actually much slower than we have in the past, which again represents a somewhat different instance than we've had when previous things have collided either on purpose or unintentionally on the lunar surface.
1: Yes, we've made a bad habit of dropping bits and pieces of space junk all over the lunar surface. It's only a matter of time before the space cops come along and issue us a littering fine, isn't it?
0: Well, that's right. I worry when the moon starts chucking stuff back at us. That's when we're really in trouble.
1: Absolutely. Brad, thanks very much for chatting today.
0: Thanks, Leon.
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3: Looking again at your latest Canberra traffic through Gary and Richardson. Still some busy outbound traffic on Ashley Drive to the Isabella Drive roundabout following reported earlier accident. Heavy traffic on the Glenlock interchange northbound to Caswell Drive and around Duntroon for Mooreshead Drive and off the Kings Avenue Bridge at our latest check as well. KFC's new lunchtime box full range packs an unreasonable amount of chicken into mouthwatering $5, $10 and $15 boxes. 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No swaps. That's Canberra traffic.
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4: Well, it's about 8 minutes to six now. It is the 4th of August today, and it is the birthday of Aussie singer and actor Jessica Mauboy, born in Darwin on this date in 1989. Jessica turns 37 today. Meghan, Duchess of Sussex, wife of Prince Harry, is celebrating her 45th birthday today, born in LA in 1981. Former US President Barack Obama is turning 65 today. That's right. He was born in Honolulu in Hawaii in 1961. Aussie author Tim Winton turns 66 today, born in Subiaco in WA back in 1960. And US actor Billy Bob Thornton is turning 71 today. There you go. Happy birthday to all the birthday lads and lasses today. It would have also been the birthday of Louis Armstrong if he was still with us. He'd be 125 now, born on this date in 1901. It was also on this date in 1967 when Pink Floyd released their very first album, which included this.

0: Pink Floyd, Lucifer Sam, from their very first album, Piper at the Gates of Dawn, released on this date, the 4th of August in 1967. Trust me, that is not the weirdest thing on the album. Oh, no. There's some out there stuff, but there you go. But that's, if you're wondering what it's all about, it's about Syd Barrett's cat. That's right, a Siamese cat. That's what the song is about. So there you go. First ever album. Second song on the album. First song on the album was Astronomy Domini, which I think is probably a little bit too long to play at this time of the day. Because I've got to get out of here. I've got to go and make way for Sports Today. That's coming up next. All being well, I'll be back again tomorrow at the usual time, straight after the 3 o'clock news. Hopefully you can join me then. Till then, look after yourself. But more importantly, let's remember to look after each other. In the end, that's all we ever really have.
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10: Got an overnight low of -2, morning frost, partly cloudy tomorrow, a top of 13. From the Capital Radio Newsroom, good evening, I'm Jeff Tyler. Prominent gambling organisations say they are unaware of how much of their revenue comes from proceeds of crime. Representatives from Sportsbet and Tabcorp are appearing before a Senate probe in Canberra into the federal government's wagering laws. The inquiry has heard one problem gambler allegedly stole $12 million to fund his betting addiction. It prompted a heated exchange between Green Senator Sarah Hanson-Young and the Sportsbet representative.
11: How much of your revenue is from proceeds of crime?
12: Look,
11: Do you know?
12: I don't have a figure that you're asking for. What I'm trying to emphasise is we have...
11: But some of it is, isn't it?
12: Look, I think the way I can...
11: Some of it is.
12: I can try.
1: Yes or no?
10: Conservation groups are calling for a national wetland restoration plan to prevent a mass H5 bird flu mortality event in water bird populations. The virus has killed dozens of native birds in protected wetlands in South Australia. There are fears the Murray-Darling Basin could become the epicentre of the outbreak. Canberra Grammar School has announced an investigation into a list ranking female students. James Wybrow explains.
13: The ABC has been shown a redacted copy of the list, which ranks over 100 students on an S to F tier list. An email sent by the school's head, Justin Garrick, informed staff and parents of students in the affected year level that demeaning commentary had been circulating among the cohort. The school met with students from the affected cohort last Wednesday to offer support, including from the school's psychologist and chaplain. The ABC has chosen not to name which year group has been affected. Canberra Grammar began accepting female students in 2017. James Wybrow, Capital Radio News.
10: Calls today for the ACT government to amend the Coroner's Act to make homelessness-related deaths reportable and to publish annual data. ACT Shelter is leading the calls, who say despite evidence that people experiencing homelessness die decades earlier than the broader population, the ACT has no system to identify how many people experiencing homelessness die each year, what caused their deaths, or if those deaths could have been prevented.
14: The coroner will investigate and report road deaths. There's workplace deaths and deaths in custody. And, you know, that's an illustration of, you know, when we try and understand, when we try to count those deaths as a way to try to prevent them in future. And we think that people experiencing homelessness deserve that same commitment and that same scrutiny.
10: Chief Executive Corinne Dobson there. One Nation has backed a push by Independent Senator David Pocock to fix a widow's tax contained in the federal budget. The loophole would see a surviving spouse lose grandfathered exemptions to negative gearing and capital gains tax on jointly owned investment properties. One Nation leader Pauline Hanson claims the tax, in its current form, punishes vulnerable widowers and divorcees. And ongoing shortages of type O and A blood supplies have prompted an urgent call for an extra 12,000 people to donate immediately as peak winter illness keeps donors away and emergency orders remain high. In the ACT, at least 100 donors are needed.
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10: Well, the Raiders return to the club today after a bit of a break for review and recovery after that loss to Penrith. For Sunday's game against Newcastle, Simi Sasagi returns to the side after missing last week through injury, while Joe Roddy returns to the bench. That's the latest from the Capital Radio newsroom.
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17: Looking again at your latest Canberra traffic and at Black Mountain on Parks Way between Gary Owen Drive and the Glenlock Interchange. We've had word through of an accident this past half hour. Still heavy going northbound on the Madura Parkway and towards Hawker along William Hovell Drive approaching Drake Brockman Drive. It's Travel Tuesday at Flight Centre. 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And that's your latest Canberra traffic.
16: 2CC weather. Alexander Watson Insulation. Canberra's cold. Your house doesn't have to be.
10: Got an overnight low of -2, morning frost, partly cloudy tomorrow, a top of 13 degrees. Thursday morning frost and partly cloudy day, a top of 14. Friday morning frost, mostly sunny and 15 degrees. Saturday morning frost, then a sunny day, 16.
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29: Great to have your company. However you are listening, 2GB, 4BC, the app, the Sports Today podcast. As usual, plenty of big issues this Tuesday evening. A little later, we're going to hear from new Blues coach Matt King. The New South Wales Rugby League today confirming the former Storm, Rabbitohs, Blues and Kangaroos star has signed a 2-year deal to replace Laurie Daly. That is coming up very soon. Let me know what you think of Matt King getting the gig as the new coach of the New South Wales Blues. 131873 is the number. 0460 873 873 if you'd like to send a text, or you can get us with an email at 2GB or 4BC. The teams are in for round 22 of the NRL. A triple boost for South Sydney. Cameron Murray, Talis Duncan and David Fifita. They are all back to face the Eels in their Indigenous round clash at Allianz Stadium on Saturday night. Satili Tupanua, he's back for the Bulldogs against his old club, the Roosters. That's going to be a belter on Friday night. He's been missing for 5 weeks. Cameron Munster returns from a knee injury to play for the Storm against Manly over in Perth. Probably too late to get the Storm into the finals, but great to have Munny back for Melbourne. I'll go through those teams in a little more detail later in the show. Big case at the NRLW judiciary tonight. Broncos veteran Ali Brigginshaw is facing a Grade 3 dangerous throw charge. She swung Bulldogs captain Taylor Preston face first into the turf at Wagga Wagga during the Magic Round on the weekend, so she could be facing a long stint on the sidelines in what is her final season before retirement. So plenty of interest in that case. I'll keep you across any updates. I also want to talk about the Sharks. Could a soft draw bring them unstuck when the big games roll around in September? We'll talk about that. Here's a headline I never thought I would read out on live radio. Peter Volandis versus the Pope. Why NRL may have to move grand final. No, that's not a typo. It's a Chris Barrett exclusive in the Sydney Morning Herald. You can check it out online. I knew the Pope was powerful, but this is something else. Apparently, Barrett writes, there's a scheduling clash for the Pope's visit in October of 2028. He'll be at Royal Randwick on the same day as the NRL Grand Final. Now, if I know Peter Volandis, instead of moving the Grand Final, he'll be doing everything he can to get the Pope to the Grand Final. He'll make sure Parramatta Road is clear for the Popemobile. Let me know, has your sporting contest ever had to be delayed or moved for an unusual reason? Maybe kangaroos on the cricket pitch, something like that. 131873 is the number. 0460 873 873 is the text line. Also coming up, the Deep Heat injury report. A huge blow for the Panthers. We'll get to that. Also coming up, I'll catch up with Giants veteran Stephen Canelio. They are walking the finals tightrope. And Chief Executive Officer of the PGA of Australia, Gavin Kirkman, will also join me to discuss some very exciting news for Aussie golf fans. And some breaking news in News Corp. Sydney King star Xavier Cooks has served a suspension after testing positive to a banned substance during their NBL Championship Series win over Adelaide. Now, in January last year, Cooks tested positive for cocaine and was suspended for 1 month, so it's another suspension for Cooks. He apologised to the club and fans on that occasion on Insta after saying, he said, "I hope I can regain your trust." I like Xavier. I've had him on this show many times. But here's a tip, Xavier. That is not the way to regain trust. Plenty for us to talk about. Thanks for jumping on board. 131873 is the number. 0460 873 873 is the text line. Adam Hawes with you this Tuesday, the 4th of August. Welcome to Sports Today.
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29: Well, the New South Wales Blues State of Origin team has a new coach after the departure of Laurie Daly. Matt King today officially unveiled as Blues coach for the next 2 years. He served his apprenticeship after being an assistant for Laurie and before him, Michael Maguire. And I'm thrilled to say I have Matt on the line with me now. Hey, Matt, thanks for your time. Congratulations on your appointment.
2: Yeah, thanks so much, Adam. I'm so excited at the moment, mate.
29: Hey, you said earlier today you told your family I'm jumping on a roller coaster. Are you ready for this, Matt? Do you know what you're getting yourself in for?
2: Yeah, I think I am, mate. As you mentioned before, I've had the last 3 years riding shotgun there with Lozza and Madge, so I've got a really, really good understanding of what the role entails. But mate, I've been coaching for the last 13 years, actually. I retired in 2013 and did 3 years there at the Rabbitohs, and I've been at the Chooks now for 10. So I feel like it's as good as time as any, mate, to take that leap. My family are fully aware of what we're all stepping into, and they're fully supportive on that. So I couldn't do it without those guys either, by the way, so I'm glad they're in my corner.
29: Absolutely. Hey, you hear the expression a lot, oh, he bleeds blue. It's not just a line with you, though, Matt. You're so passionate for New South Wales. It stretches right back to your playing days. Did you used to watch State of Origin as a kid growing up in Casino?
2: Yeah, mate. It was a long time before my playing days. It was... I was a Parramatta fan growing up.
29: Nice.
2: I got to play at the Melbourne Storm for 5 years, was at the Bunnies for a period of time, and as I mentioned, the last 10 years at the Chooks. But the one true rugby league love affair I've had my whole life has been the New South Wales Blues, and Peter Sterling, Brett Kenny, these were heroes of mine in the blue jumper when I was a really young fella. And then right through to that crew, you know, in the late 90s of Laurie and Ricky and Bradley Clyde, all those guys, and then managed... As you mentioned, to play a few games, which was great. Got to play with the likes of Joey and Denny Bediris and Craig Fitzgibbon. And then now to say that I'm steering the whole thing, mate, is just incredible. And it's a responsibility that I don't take lightly.
29: It must have been you out to hear someone like Connor Watson yesterday say, oh, it's great for Kingy. You know, he was a hero of mine playing State of Origin.
2: Yeah, it is weird, mate. Life in these sort of circles is 360. So, you know, for Connor to look up to me and for us to have a relationship now as a coach is cool. And I got to coach Connor the last couple of years in Origin. And unfortunately, the rule changes didn't help his selection this year. But he's a great man, and it is really an indication of how good the rugby league life is.
29: Just one more on your playing days for the Blues. You were part of that famous victory in the decider of 2005 Suncorp Stadium. You scored a hat-trick, in fact. I'm interested, where is that Blues jersey now?
2: Do you know what, mate? I'm not the sentimental type. Well, I am, but I know that there's a bigger purpose than a jumper being in a bag under the house for me. So I framed that one up. So it's currently at the Casino RSM back home where I grew up.
29: I got
2: the jumper framed up and sent it back home to my junior club, and they've put it up.
29: That's great.
2: At the club in down there.
29: And Matty, you've got the fire in the belly. We can all see that. I love the way you came out and defended Lozza when he was copping crap during the Origin series. Is that what you want to see from your players, defending your mate?
2: Yeah, they don't have to defend me, but protecting each other is definitely what you're saying there, and I totally agree. You know, State of Origin, people sort of lean into the whole hatred thing in State of Origin, and I really do think that we've progressed from there. We've taken a step forward, and it is more so about the person beside you and more so than the person in front of you. And those guys who are going to get the opportunity to wear our jumper next year, I know that they'll fall in love with each other before they start worrying about the opposition. And that's the point of view that I want to coach from.
29: I'm speaking to new Blues coach Matt King. Matt, your first message to Blues players today at your press conference was be a tough bugger. Can you just expand on that for us?
2: Well, rugby league's a tough sport, and then it only gets harder at State of Origin. So the ability to continually get up and be at your best in the hardest moments of the games, like the tries that are scored, everyone can see them and everyone falls in love with those sorts of moments. But it's the stuff when the ball's not near you and how hard you work, how many tackles you want to make, how many consecutive tackles you want to make, your ability to get off the line to save tackles, to save tries. They're the tougher moments of the game that don't get spoken about a whole bunch, and the players are clear on that. Every club sort of leans into those sorts of areas. And as a coach, I'll be in the stands, and that's what I'll be looking for, is someone to be tough in the biggest moments of pressure under the greatest amount of fatigue, because I know that's where State of Origin players live and breathe.
29: And are you happy to have Blues legends around you? Andrew Johns, of course, he rides every single play, as we know.
2: Yeah, of course. I got to play with Joey. I know him well. He's only lives a stone's throw away from me, so I see Joey around a fair bit. He's a great man. Get to see Freddie most weekends with my job at the Roosters. He's commentating, so there's all of those guys. Denny Badiris, Andrew Ryan, I saw a couple of weeks ago at the Knights game. I'll be leaning into those relationships and into the influence that those guys have. They're absolute legends of our state, and I'd be a silly bugger not to use those guys up as best as I can for the performance of our boys.
29: Okay, on the other side of the fence, you played with Billy Slater at the Melbourne Storm, you played in grand finals together. What's it going to be like going up against him at Origin level, this time in the coach's box?
2: Yeah, it's going to be interesting, mate. Billy's a good mate of mine, as you mentioned. We played together for 5 years, many moons ago now there in Melbourne, and we forged a really strong friendship, which has held true for over 20 years. And the one thing that I want to make really clear to everyone out there is you can have a friendship, a mateship, a relationship with someone, and absolutely when it's time to compete against them, you get after it. It can coexist. Those two things can coexist. I reckon there's a narrative out there at the moment that you can't, if you compete against someone, you don't like them. That's not the case. I respect Bill. Nicole and the kids, we've got a relationship with those guys. That's his family, obviously. Sorry, mate, I should have referenced that. But when it's State of Origin time next year, he'll be doing absolutely everything he can for Queensland, and I'll be doing the exact same for New South Wales, and we'll turn into a pair of savages, to be totally honest, and we'll go up against each other. And I know after game three, win, lose or draw, the pair of us will find each other and give each other a cuddle.
29: So no family dinners or catch-ups maybe between May and July, something like that?
2: That's off the table, mate.
29: And just finally, it's full-time, this gig with the Blues. So you're stepping down from the Sydney Roosters at the end of this season. Still plenty of time to do something special there. How is Trent Robinson when you told him?
2: Yeah, he was great. Robbo's, before he's a mentor and the boss, he's a mate of mine, Robbo, and I got to sit down and walk through him the opportunity that was presented to me, and he was nothing but supportive. So he's a good man, Robbo, and I'm so glad that he's in my corner. And thankfully, from my point of view, it's just a really clean exit. I was actually off contract, so I didn't have any paperwork holding me to the chooks for next year, and I was able to leave there with a smile with everyone there, and I'm really going to miss everyone at the Chooks. They've become my family over the last 10 years, and that's going to be a tough one, saying goodbye to those guys. And my daughters have grown up in that club, and that's the one thing that they still can't wrap their head around, that they just can't waltz into the club thinking that they own the place.
29: Hey, mate, once again, congratulations on the job. You'll do the state proud, no doubt, and thanks for coming on Sports Today.
2: Thanks, Adam. Anytime, mate.
29: We'll turn into a pair of savages. That's one of the quotes of the year. Bring on State of Origin already. I can't wait to see King v. Slater. We wish him all the best, of course. What do you think of that, Blues fans? You confident with King taking the reins, or would you have rather seen someone with NRL coaching experience, senior coaching experience, that is, take over? 131873 is the number. 0460 873 873 is the text line. Billy Slater hasn't coached at senior level in the NRL. Neither did Laurie Daly, so I think King is the perfect fit. We'll have plenty more straight after this quick break on Sports Today.
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3: When you need to know, Canberra's news leader is 2CC.
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17: As we check out again, your latest Canberra traffic and a Black Mountain area accident has been towed now from Parks Way between Gary Owen Drive and the Glenlock Interchange. Across town at Barton Highway, Randwick Road, Lynham, there's been a crash reported. On the plus side, the heavy traffic's tapering off now northbound on the Majura Parkway to the Federal Highway. It's time to complete your census, complete online, by paper, or with help from census staff. 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That's Canberra traffic.
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29: Yeah, real blow for the Panthers in the lead up to the NRL Finals with their gun centre, Casey McLean. He's set for surgery on a fractured hand, so he could be sidelined for up to 4 weeks. He suffered the injury during Saturday's game against the Raiders in Margie, forced off with about 20 minutes to go. Not a bad replacement, mind you. Isaac Tungo comes into the side to take on the Warriors on Friday night. Now, Isaac Tungo has won 3 premierships, so he'll slot straight in there, no problem at all. For the Warriors, Tane Tuipika, he's on the bench as he looks to return from a foot injury. Blow for Manly as well, Kobe Hetherington. He ruptured a bicep at training yesterday. Kobe Hetherington, the former Bronco, so he is out probably for the rest of the season by the sound of that, a ruptured bicep. So no good there for Kobe Hetherington. That is the Deep Heat Injury Report. I'll go through those teams for round 23 shortly. The texts and calls are coming in relation to Matt King. Reg says, love Kingy, he'll do us proud. Yeah, we certainly hope so from a Blues perspective. Reg, another one here. Brian from Pymble. I'm a Queenslander, and when I heard Matt King was appointed as a guy who hasn't had any NRL head coaching experience, I was quite happy. But after listening to your interview with him, he is something special. What a very intelligent, well-spoken man. Seems like he says all the right things, and now as a Queenslander, I'm slightly worried. Thank you, Brian from Pymble in New South Wales Territory there. Yes, he's a very well-spoken guy, very intelligent, no cliches. Matt King. Let's go to the open line. We've got Greg on the line from Blacktown. G'day, Greg.
10: Yeah, evening, Adam. Yeah, yeah. The confidence of the man to take the job, what he had to do to get it, and what he's going to do to bring us the next Origin series, I'm happy.
29: So you're thinking the Blues are going back-to-back under Matt King?
10: Yes, I'm sure they are, mate.
29: Beautiful, Greg. Yeah. Love your confidence. Let's go to Steve from Canberra. G'day, Steve.
14: G'day, Adam. Well, before that interview, I didn't know much about Matt King, to be honest, but after that interview, I want to play in the forwards for New South Wales, and I'm 64 years old. Never played rugby league in my life.
29: He's that sort of guy, isn't he? He's inspiring, isn't he? Gives you chills.
14: Mate, he was awesome. I was most amazed because I've heard a lot of dejectors saying, you know, never coached first class or anything like that.
29: And
14: who cares, mate? With that interview, just wow, he's an impressive man.
29: Good on you, Steve. Thanks for that one. Yeah, you don't need to have coached at NRL level to coach State of Origin, in my opinion, because it's totally different. Competition, isn't it? It's only three games and you just need to get them up. And you heard the way Matt King spoke there. He could certainly get the Blues up. And if you have a look at those shots from the matches this year, not taking anything away from Laurie Daly, but you can see Matt King was very, very heavily involved in the coaching of that side. Well, here we go again. There's talk about Cronulla's soft draw in the NRL. This one's a little bit different, though. It's not so much about, they've had an easy ride. It's about what's coming up ahead of September, because not everyone wants to just cruise into the finals. You want to have some tough hit-outs. So just having a look at what Cronulla face, and they're in the top four as we speak, and they're playing really good footy, Cronulla. What they've got coming up: Dragons this weekend, then Raiders, then Titans, then Eels, then Storm. So none of those teams are going to be playing finals footy. So this led to Phil Gould last night on Nine's 100% Footy having his say on the Sharks' run to the finals.
15: When you look at their draw, they don't get to play a lot of the top teams leading into the finals. Now, I think that's a bad thing. I don't particularly like that. I like to measure up against the other good sides when you're running in towards September. So he's got to keep them at a standard that probably they don't think they need to play at to keep winning these games. You know, they've got to be really vigilant every week and diligent at the way they play. And I'm sure Craig Fitzgibbon is the man to drive them. I still think there's a gap between them and the other three, to be honest.
29: Okay, interesting stuff there. Let us know, would you rather the soft run in, clock up the wins, get momentum? Nothing wrong with that. You know, rack up some big scores, or would you rather have the tougher hit-outs going into the finals, be battle-hardened for the toughest games of the year? Let me know what you'd prefer. 131873 is the number. 0460 873 873 is the text line. Gus was talking about Craig Fitzgibbon there. I did notice that in that match against the Bunnies, which they won 32-16, he was very animated, Fitz, and usually he's a pretty reserved character in the coach's box, but he was up and about for good and bad, thumping on the glass. It was a different look, so there's something going on in the Shire with the Sharkies. Is this their year? Certainly Nicho Hynes, he's playing as well, if not better, than when he won the Dally M medal in 2022. He's running the footy, which we've been crying out for a while now, and he's just so dangerous, so elusive. The try assists are flowing, and it's moving into his goal kicking, as you would have heard. 32 out of 32 for Nicho Hynes, and that's from all over the field, not just in front of the sticks. So the confidence is flowing vice versa with his goal kicking and his general play. So he's just three shots behind Hazem Elmasri's record of 35 goals in a row. And no disrespect to the Dragons, just going off their defensive record this season, I think Nicho will safely get three attempts in Sunday's local derby. So that could be an historic occasion there at Cogra. Get there if you can on Friday. Now, it'll be a tale of redemption on Thursday night at Cbus Super Stadium to kick off round 23 of the NRL, and not just for one team, I'm talking two teams. The Cowboys beaten, humiliated, thumped, embarrassed, whatever you want to say, by 70 points last week by the Roosters. 82-12, I still can't get my head around it. They're taking on the Titans, who were also hammered on home turf by the Warriors. Not as bad, but 42-6 was a belting. Today, Titans star Jaden Campbell says they're not taking much notice of North Queensland's 82-12 loss to the Roosters.
16: Yeah, look, obviously the score for them wasn't great. We know that they're going to want to make up for that, and they'll be coming out firing, but you know, we still got something to prove as well with our game over the weekend. Wasn't our best performance, so we want to, you know, scratch that and play our style of football. So it's going to be a tough game, but one I'm looking forward to.
29: Yeah, look, the Cowboys, they may bounce back and win this game, but I can't see them recovering from that Roosters humiliation. I just think that's going to leave scars. You just can't shrug off a loss like that. They may sneak into eighth spot, but for me, there's no chance of challenging for the premiership. I'll just give you those teams now for Thursday night, seeing we're talking about Titans v Cowboys. So Lachlan Ilias is back in the number 7 jersey for the Gold Coast because Zane Harrison, the young whiz kid, he's out with a hammy. So Ilias is in the halves with the man you just heard from there, Jaden Campbell. Apart from that, very much the same lineup for the Titans. For the Cowboys, Griffin Neame back from suspension. That'll help. But Reed Marnie still sidelined under concussion protocols. They missed him badly and Neame last week. Jeremiah Nene, he's out with a hammy. So Kai O'Donnell comes into the back row to take over from Nene there. So plenty riding on that one for the Cowboys in particular as they try and keep their finals hopes alive. Time for us to get to a break, but plenty more on the other side. We're going to chat to the Giants. We would love to hear from you as well. 131-873 is the number. 0460-873-873 is the text line.
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29: 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The Giants have kept their AFL finals hopes alive with a win over Port Adelaide. They now sit just a win outside the wildcard spots going into Sunday's clash with the Gold Coast Suns. Pleased to say I have Giants star Stephen Canelio on the line with me. Hey, Stephen, welcome to Sports Today.
1: Thanks for having me on.
29: Pleasure, mate. Hey, that was a much-needed win over Port. Keeps you guys in business. Is there a bit of excitement at training with just three rounds to go?
1: Yeah, definitely. I think, you know, we had a couple of weeks that weren't great for the team and the footy club and particularly for, you know, our future ambitions this year. But sometimes it's just great to get away as a group, and that's what we did in Adelaide. And to get a good win over there was really important for the rest of our season.
29: You don't need me to tell you, consistency has been a problem for the Giants this season. You've beaten some top teams, but you've dropped games to lower teams. So you're up against the Gold Coast Suns. They've lost 10 games in a row. They're in disarray. Is this as much about getting it right mentally for the Giants as much as it is about following the game plan?
1: Yeah, definitely. I think when you look at our season, you can say that for sure. But come this time of the year, you know, everyone's doing different ladder predictions and who's going to win where, and you just need to really focus on what's at hand. And the you know, our form this season has been, as you said, has been so up and down that we can't afford to look anywhere else but on Canberra on Sunday. And although Gold Coast have lost, you know, 10 in a row, as you said, there's still plenty of quality in that side.
29: Okay, and your coach, Adam Kingsley, he said after that win over the Port that, hey, one of our team's mantras is never surrender. So you guys are just going to keep on fighting.
1: Yeah, we are, and we have faith. Come the end of the season, that we play our best footy, particularly, you know, in August in recent years, being able to string some really good wins on the board to kickstart our September series, and that's what we hope to do, in the next three games.
29: So, what do you need to get right on Sunday in Canberra when you take on the Suns?
1: Oh, look, I think they would have seen, although it wasn't our biggest win on the weekend, I think there was definitely some signs of that orange tsunami being able to score really heavily. But, you know, we had, you know, our pressure, particularly around the contest, and behind the ball, was just really strong in the weekend, and enabled, you know, Port not to score many points at all, and that's going to be the key against the Suns.
29: A guy you'd love to have back is Toby Green. He's been sidelined with a thigh injury. What are the chances, Stephen, of the skipper making a comeback on Sunday?
1: Yeah, I mean, he trained on the weekend and he feels really good, so I'm hoping to see the number four back in the orange on the weekend.
29: What does he bring to the team? You've played a lot. You play with him for many years now.
1: He brings obviously the X factor is the easiest answer, but of course he's our captain and leader, and so he brings a leadership, the hardness to the ball and contest, and he's just a genuine threat and superstar of the competition.
29: Yeah, it'd be great to see him out there. So 1:10 p.m. Sunday, it's a Giants home game in Canberra. Stephen, we wish you and the team all the best against the Suns.
1: Thank you, mate. Great to chat.
29: Stephen Canelio there from the Giants. They need to keep winning. It's as simple as that. Just going back to this article by Chris Barrett in the Herald, the headline, that Peter Volandis versus the Pope, why NRL may have to move grand final. Yes, you heard correctly. The NRL may be forced to move the grand final in 2028 due to a scheduling clash with Pope Leo's visit to Sydney. The head of the Vatican is expected to be in Sydney on the October long weekend in 2 years' time and hold a mass on the same day as the NRL grand final. The Pope's public address is most likely to take place at Royal Randwick Racecourse, and the NRL grand final is played further west at a course stadium in the Sydney Olympic Precinct. However, the scale of the occasions and the pressure they will place on the city's transport network, policing and other resources has raise questions about whether it's practical for them to be staged within hours of each other. So, will the NRL Grand Final have to be bumped aside for the Pope? That's the big question. I've had a look at the date because we have John on the text line saying, when will the grand final take place? The long weekend in 2028 would see Sunday as the 1st of October. Would you get behind a Monday grand final? Let the Pope have his day on Sunday and then on the public holiday Monday. Would you get behind a Monday GF to fit in with the Pope? I don't think Bill on the email will. He says, why don't they move the Pope to either Centennial Park or the adjacent Queen's Park? A Pope's visit was in 2008 World Youth Day when all Randwick trained horses were forced to move to Warwick Farm. A gross inconvenience not only to the 700 to 800 horses trained at Randwick, but to all the staff who had to take care of the horses. Common sense, please. So Bill's had his say on the email. Let me know what you think. Also on the text line, Craig says, good evening, Adam. Is it right, Murray, Duncan and Aitken for back for Souths and Mitchell on the extended bench. Is that correct? Craig, not entirely. No, Cameron Murray is back. Talis Duncan is back. Ewan Aitken not back. And Latrell Mitchell not back. Might not be back this year. No name on this one. 623 says, great interview with Matt King, Adam. Sounds like a great man to take the Blues forward. Bring it on. Thank you so much for that one. Yeah, if you missed the interview with Matt King, the new Blues Origin coach, you can check it out on the Sports Today podcast. He's a really good chat. I just want to talk about a couple of refereeing issues from the weekend. I honestly think it is time for a shot clock in the bunker. This happened Bulldogs v Storm, Amy Park, Friday night. Josh Curran try took 3 minutes, 10 seconds to confirm. Hello? 3 minutes, 10 seconds to get a decision. Josh Curran was on the sideline. He wanted to be replaced. He almost fell asleep. So essentially, Jethro Rinnakama got a forearm to a Bulldogs bomb, but knocked it back. The bunker weren't sure, went over it and over it and over it. I'm saying from now on, 60 seconds. 60 seconds, that's it. From the time the try is awarded, any longer than that, it's only not only ruining the momentum of the game, I think it also confuses the bunker themselves. You start doubting yourself. You start seeing things that aren't there. So, look, the NRL is saying there is no deadline on how long it takes for the bunker to make a decision. It's open-ended as long as we get the right decision, but they do put pressure on the bunker officials to try and get that decision as soon as possible. But they also want accuracy. But you know, I think if you put a 60-second deadline on it, then everyone knows where they stand. You've got 60 seconds, come up with something. What do you think of that idea? 131873 is the number. 0460873873 is the text line. 60-second deadline or just as long as it takes. And while I'm at it, the NRL needs to send a warning to all clubs after an incident I saw in the Warriors-Titans game. 4 Warriors players surrounded referee Jared Cole, demanding AJ Brimson be simmed in for a professional foul. I just thought it was a bit much. They were right in his space, right in his grill, with their 10 fingers in the air. In the end, yes, Brimson was simbin. The ref would have done that anyway, based on the evidence he had. But we don't want our game getting like the FIFA World Cup, where players just get right in the face of the match officials. We don't need that. I just thought that was getting a little bit too far. And it's certainly not just the Warriors. I've seen other teams do it as well. And I should also mention the touch judge. We're talking referees. I should also mention the touch judges at Suncorp Stadium. I hope they've had their vision checked after waving away that Reece Walsh conversion that went right through the sticks. And they both waved it away. What was doing there? Okay, we have to get to a break. On the other side, we are going to talk some golf.
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2: Adam Hawes with you on Sports Today. We've got Gavin Kirkman standing by, PGA of Australia, the CEO. John on the text line was asking me what date is the NRL Grand Final. I gave him the 2028 date. It's John, it's October the 4th this year, October the 4th NRL Grand Final time. Quick one on the open line. Mark from Kellyville has called in. G'day, Mark.
3: How are you going?
2: Good, mate.
3: Good, mate. Good. Listen, regarding the players getting in the face of the referee, well, easy way to stop that, mate. You sin bin them for getting involved with a match official. Simple. They won't do it again, and I'm sure the coach will have something to say to them.
2: I love that, mate. Yeah, let's get strong, because we don't want that creeping in and we don't want it filtering through to the lower levels either, do we?
3: But be consistent. Be consistent. You do it a couple of times, they won't do it again.
2: Yeah, well said. Thank you, Mark, for your call. Much appreciated, and you make a lot of sense. Well, the Australian PGA Championship's 100th staging at the Lakes in Sydney in November and the Rory McIlroy headlined Australian Open at Kingston Heath in Melbourne in December will once again be the centrepieces of Australia's summer of golf. For more, I'm delighted to welcome Chief Executive Officer of the PGA of Australia, Gavin Kirkman. Hey, Gavin, welcome to the show.
4: How are you, Adam? And good to be on the show.
2: No, I'm good, mate, and thank you so much for your time. Hey, before we talk about the upcoming events here, last time we spoke, you were at the Open at Royal Birkdale. How did that end up for you watching, firstly, Aussie Lucas Herbert and then Kiwi Ryan Fox, the winner?
4: Yeah, to see, you know, after the first two rounds, who would have thought Ryan Fox was going to be in the position he was on Sunday coming down the straight, you know, playing 16, 17 and 18 the way he did, and then Lucas Herbert. He's going to win a major, Lucas Herbert, and couldn't be more proud. But Ryan Fox will go down as one of the most popular Open champions for a long time, just by the way he did it, but also the person he is. What a great man.
2: Yeah, it's a great story. Okay, some exciting news delivered this week. The Australian PGA Championship returning to the Lakes in Sydney. It'll kick off the DP World Tour's new season. Tell us more about that, Gavin. It's been a while since it was last played there.
4: Yeah, 1998 was the last time we played the Australian PGA Championship in Sydney, and it's going to be exciting to return back. We've been up in Queensland with that event for quite some time, and we've had a great time. But we're very excited. I think the fans are excited that the Australian PGA is back in Sydney. We've had many Australian Opens, but it's all building. The field's building, and we're going to have a great summer of golf. You know, with Rory coming back to Australia to play at Kingston Heath the week after. What a way to kick off the season with our two major events with two DP World co-sanctioned events. And we also, Adam, announced our season, 19 events on the tour this season for the Summer of Golf for the Challenger PGA Tour of Australasia. And we across three different countries, and we kick off at the PNG Open just in a few weeks later this month.
2: That's brilliant. And Cameron Smith, he's locked in for both events, is he?
4: Yeah, Cameron Smith is locked in for both. And we'll be announcing and releasing a lot more players. You know, we're very optimistic of the field. It was very strong last year. But over at the Open at Royal Birkdale, the inquiry from our international players has never been so big. You know, after last season with the success of the Australian Open. And I think there's a bit of locker room talk. You know, let's come down and play Sydney and play Melbourne, play these great golf courses and enjoy being in Australia. And I think the players are very excited. And the global golf ecosystem continues to change with everything moving around with LIV Golf, the Asian Tour. PGA Tour is doing a wonderful job and our strategic alliance partner, DP World Tour. There's plenty happening.
2: Yeah, looking forward to this. You've got players like Cam Smith coming down, Rory McIlroy. It's going to be awesome. Gavin, exciting summer ahead to say the least. Thanks so much for coming on the show.
4: No, thanks very much.
2: There is Gavin Kirkman, CEO of the Australian PGA. Get that one right. Reg is on the open line. He's called in from Concord. G'day, Reg.
5: Yeah, g'day, mate. I'm just ringing to make a comment on an announcement you made earlier. I think it's outrageous that you're

0: going to put Peter Volandi on the same level as the Pope. I mean, every sporting person in Australia knows he's far more important. I just thought I'd have to say that.
1: Yeah, Reg. I'm surprised PVL didn't call in to say it himself. Thank you for that one. Yeah, we're getting a lot of feedback on this story that's in the Herald about this clash between the Pope and the grand final in 2028. Sean says, have the grand final on a Saturday for 2028. If it has to move for the Pope's visit. Scotty says, take the Pope to Macca's till the grand final is over, I reckon, Adam. What would he eat? The Pope? Big Mac? That's from John. We got that one done already. Charles says, I suggest the question is, how much will it cost to get the NRL to reschedule their game? Paul from Bankstown says, easy solution, 2028 grand final, play it on the Saturday. Yeah, that could be an option. Thank you so much for that one. Let's have a look at the teams. I said we would have a look at the teams. Let's do that. I've already gone through the Titans, Cowboys. It's Warriors, Panthers, 6 p.m. Friday. This is a blockbuster, isn't it, over in Auckland. Tane Tuipiki's on that extended bench. He's coming back from a foot injury for the Panthers. As I mentioned earlier, Casey McLean out with that broken hand. Isaac Tonga, three-time premiership when it comes in. Thanks very much. Blaise Talangi is on the extended bench. Played New South Wales Cup last week. We'll see if he gets a go. Roosters v Bulldogs, another big one. Billy Smith back from illness on the wing for the Chooks. Lindsay Collins, they haven't missed him too much, they're winning, but it's always good to have Lindsay Collins back in the side. He hasn't played for a while. He's back from concussion. For the Bulldogs, I announced earlier, big news there, Sitili Tupanua, he's back on the bench after recovering from a hamstring injury. He's missed 5 games. Before that, he was the one shining light for the Bulldogs in a pretty grim start of the year. Storm v Seagulls, this is Saturday, Arvo in Perth. Jack Howarth back for the Storm after a shoulder injury. Cameron Munster, there's a big one. He's back from a knee injury for the Storm. Tyron Wishart moves from 5/8 into hooker. For Manly, Blake Wilson's on the wing, just his 3rd game of the season. Brandon Wakeham's into hooker. He had a calf injury. Corey Waddell's back from an ankle injury. He takes over from Ben Trbojevic, who is out with concussion. And as I mentioned in the Deep Heat injury update, Kobe Hetherington has ruptured a bicep at training, so he's gone. Dolphins v Broncos, Battle of Brisbane Saturday. No real changes for the Finns. Sebastian Sewer comes onto the bench. Ray Stone out. For the Broncos, Adam Reynolds, as we know, concussion. He's out. Thomas Duffy will start in the number 7 jersey. Billy Walters gets a start at hooker. Souths v Parramatta. Talas Duncan, David Fifita, Cameron Murray, they are all back for Souths. Huge news for them. For Parramatta, Dylan Walker has been given a rest. Raiders v Knights, Simi Sasungi's into the centres, back from a hammy, so Seb Chris drops out. Tyson Frizzell will line up for the Knights in his 300th NRL game. Congratulations, Tyson. Harrison Graham comes onto the bench after overcoming a hammy. Then the big derby on Sunday, Arvo, the Dragons. Emre Gula starts, Toby Couchman out with concussion. Jacob Webster onto the bench. He's making his NRL debut. Marwin Hirotti into the centres for the Sharks. Kay Aliro's out with a head knock. Sifik Talakai also out with a bicep injury. I'll be back to wrap it up straight after this.
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1: Okay, almost time for us to get out of here. Before we do so, let's just check on the email. This one from Michael. He says, "Hi Adam, great interview with Matt King. He has come a long way from working behind the bar at the Kincumber Hotel." I think I've been there. I can imagine Kingy behind there. He's a real character, especially with that afro back in the day. Wayne says, solution for the grand final, put the Pope on as halftime entertainment on the Sunday. Yeah, maybe, Wayne. You could be onto something there. Rory, this is Warren from Pendle Hill. He says, won't play grand final on Saturday because it will clash with the AFL that year. Of course, Warren. Yes, the NRL always wants to avoid that if they can. Thank you for all your calls and texts. Quite a busy show. Thank you so much for contributing. Up next, it's Money News with James Willis. Then it is Nights with John Stanley. And I will catch you tomorrow with the great J-Moz.
14: 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Keep your home warm with Rinnai Heating from the Energy People, Fishwick.
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15: Good evening, I'm Jamelle Wells. The Federal Opposition says cancelling the private health insurance rebate for over 65s will force too many people to drop their cover, putting pressure on the public system. The government says the change will free up more money for aged care. Shadow Health Minister Anne Rustin says she's working with the crossbench and the Greens to try to block the change.
16: We did it when we forced the government to release home care packages. We did it when we forced them into putting human override into their terrible computer-generated algorithm. So we're hoping that we'll be able to do the same thing here and stop this thing before it even starts.
15: One Nation leader Pauline Hanson says media will only be allowed at her events if they report on the party fairly. Journalists from the ABC, Guardian and The Age have been denied entry to the party's campaign launch ahead of the Victorian state election. The move has been criticised by MPs across the political divide. Ms Hanson claims the organisations are biased.
17: It won't be forever and a day, but it's like putting out a message. Give us a fair go. Don't twist and with your opinionates and cutting what I say down to just this little snippet and putting out the wrong message.
15: Police say a major operation triggered by a party costume in Sydney was not an overreaction. Officers surrounded a busy entertainment precinct after reports of a man wearing a tactical tactical vest and carrying a gun. He's told a court the fake items were part of a costume for a themed event. Superintendent Peter Glynn says there's a heightened awareness of public safety after the Bondi terrorist attack.
18: Carrying of a weapon, even if it's a toy or imitation weapon, it may be an offence, and we have no hesitation in putting people before the courts for these matters.
15: A bus driver who hit and killed an 18-year-old woman in the Brisbane CBD has lost an appeal against his conviction. Tia Cameron died after Lindsay Selby's bus mounted a footpath and pinned her against a wall. The 72-year-old driver was given a suspended 8-month sentence, with his licence suspended for a year. A major bank is predicting capital city house prices will fall by 5% this year before stabilising in 2027. NAB predicts Sydney and Melbourne will see the largest drops at 10%. The bank says high interest rates, federal budget tax changes and cooling buyer sentiment are all driving down demand. In finance, one Australian dollar buying around 70 US cents.
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15: Matt King has been named new head coach of the New South Wales men's State of Origin team. King, who's been an associate coach since 2024, takes over from Laurie Daly, who's stepped down. He says his heart belongs to his state.
19: The one true rugby league love of my life has been the New South Wales Blues. To know now that I have the opportunity to guide the team moving forward, to lead the program over the next little period, as I mentioned, means the absolute world to me.
15: Geelong has confirmed Nigel Lappin is leaving the AFL club to become Tasmania Football Club's head of development. In basketball, Canberra's firming to beat Gold Coast to the next NBL licence. Batter Josh Inglis is in doubt for Australia's first test against Bangladesh in Darwin next week. He limped off during an intra-squad practice match in Brisbane, suffering from a back spasm. You're up to date. That's the latest news and sport.
13: 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Alexander Watson Insulation. Canberra's cold. Your house doesn't have to be.
20: Got an overnight low of -2. Morning frost, partly cloudy tomorrow, a top of 13 degrees. Thursday morning frost and partly cloudy day, a top of 14. Friday morning frost, mostly sunny and 15 degrees. Saturday morning frost, then a sunny day, 16.
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4: Money, money.
5: Yes, good evening. Welcome to the program. And coming up in a moment, we're going to walk you through the amazing rise of stock market ETFs and why Aussie investors are turning to them in big numbers. But first, the Albanese government has been urged to take immediate action after some of the unintended consequences of their recent tax changes were revealed for the very first time. Now, as we know, and we've explained on this program at length, this is a multi-billion dollar tax grab, effectively increasing the tax on individual shares for most transactions, starting a business. There's extra tax if you want to risk investment. Any trust has a minimum tax now of 30%, and critically on large elements of the property market, which is what this was all meant to be about. But what has been handed to the Australian people and rushed through the parliament actually impacts a lot of everyday investors in ways that they never expect, and a lot of people are still figuring this out for the first time. But as we've already outlined, someone who is using negative gearing on a property was grandfathered from budget night. So if they were doing that before the budget, they'd still be allowed to do it after the budget. However, it has been revealed that people will lose these tax benefits in the event of a divorce or if one party sadly passes away. And a shocking element of Labor's new laws has been revealed in the last 24 hours. David Pocock is an independent senator who has been warning about some of these issues for quite some time and discovered them in the first place. He's on the line for us tonight. David, thanks for your time.
6: Hi, James. Great to be with you.
5: When we spoke, when the tax changes had been rushed through Parliament and passed Parliament in both houses, there was a concern about the hidden consequences. I'm just keen for you to outline one of the cases that you have been brought to your attention in the last week or so in light of these tax changes.
6: Something my team identified during the very brief consultation and hearing on the bill was that the intent of the government and then the parliament when the bills were passed was to grandfather existing arrangements for capital gains tax and negative gearing. But the way that the government had drafted the bill, if you get divorced or if your partner who you jointly own a property with dies, that is considered a change in ownership and you immediately lose those grandfathering arrangements. Clearly, that's not the intent of the bill, but it was the way it was drafted. I had amendments to fix that. The government then said, hang on, we'll fix this in the next tranche of legislation and make sure we get it right. I took them on their word, and I do think they will fix it. But since then, have been contacted by someone who is getting divorced. The bank has said to them, listen, under the current legislation, we can't refinance you because your negative gearing and CGT benefits aren't grandfathered. And so I'm calling on the government to actually urgently fix this, and we'll be working with the government, working with anyone in the Senate to ensure we provide that certainty.
5: To be very clear, David, this is a victim of domestic violence who has lost the tax benefits from the previous relationship and the bank won't honour them because the grandfathering doesn't exist.
6: Exactly right. This is a female survivor of family domestic violence in her 40s. She wants to remain anonymous because she's party to ongoing family law proceedings, but she apparently is unable to refinance. And I just think it's so tragic that because laws were rushed through the parliament, the parliament didn't get it right. And you know, this is on the government and they need to fix it urgently. We know that women on average retire with less superannuation than men, and on average they live longer than men. So clearly this, if it isn't fixed, is going to disproportionately affect women. And so I've written to the Treasurer and the Finance Minister again to urge them to fix this as soon as possible. And we'll be working with other Senate colleagues to ensure that we get the job done.
5: And just to be clear, there is evidence, as you understand it, from family law practitioners in the ACT that this could be more common than we think, or there could be other examples as well.
6: Yes, we've had a number of people reach out and say that this is how lenders are interpreting the laws. And this person that you referenced actually had pre-approval for finance, refinancing, and then that was withdrawn because of the government's changes and the lack of clarity around grandfathering arrangements in the instance of divorce. And she's now been declined by three separate lenders who take the same interpretation. So there's a real need for the Parliament to actually ensure that lenders know what the law will be, so we're not putting people in these situations.
5: When your staff met with staff from the Treasurer Jim Chalmers' office to highlight this concern, did they understand how critical this was and how important it was to fix this urgently?
6: I think so. I mean, this is one of the frustrating things about politics, is that when the government wants to do things quickly, they can do things very quickly. But often when there's something that really does affect potentially a smaller number of people but has devastating impacts on their lives and there's a very clear fix, we sometimes don't see the same urgency. But I really want to give the government the benefit of the doubt. We are back in Parliament next week, and I'm really hoping that legislation will come in that fixes this error.
5: Well, Parliament's in next week and it's returning for a fortnight. Surely this wouldn't take a whole fortnight to work through, and it's a very straightforward fix. I mean, Parliament and MPs bring in emergency legislation all the time for a range of different things. This is a critical issue that needs to be prioritised.
6: Yeah, exactly right. There's broad support for it. The government said they're going to fix it. The coalition obviously supports it. They've talked a lot about this error that my team identified in reading the legislation. I think the Greens support it, and Pauline Hanson has come out saying that this issue needs to be fixed. So, you know, this will sail through the Senate if we can get some drafting together and make it happen.
5: The 5% deposit scheme, you would have heard all the criticism about this, or the people being positive and negative over the last few weeks in relation to it being broadened, a couple on $675,000 taking access to the scheme, no income caps, much higher price limits in terms of the housing values, including $1 million in the ACT, $1.5 million in New South Wales, and also broadening it to allow permanent residents to take advantage of this and not just Australian citizens. I think this policy had good intentions, but would you agree that it's now become a little bit flawed and should be means tested, or do you think it's working okay?
6: James, I think this is a policy that really points to some of the complexity, where clearly this is a band-aid solution. This is a way to try and ensure that more people can afford housing in an, you know, totally unaffordable housing market for many. And yes, I think if that is the case, then there's an argument for means testing. There's been a lot of commentary around negative equity. Clearly, negative equity is a bad thing. We don't want that to happen. But we also know that buying a home is a longer-term investment. And so I don't think we should be too concerned in the very short term about that. But I would love to see a actual plan for housing in this country. We currently don't have a national plan. In 2022, the Labor government committed to developing a national housing and homelessness plan, and they've walked away from that.
5: So to be clear, we've got this target of 2 million homes, but we actually don't have the guardrails or the systems to get there, which no wonder we're falling behind year on year.
6: No, we have no plan. I think most people listening would say if you want to get somewhere or if you want to achieve a goal, you've actually got to have a plan to do that. You're dreaming if you just say, well, we're just going to have this target and, you know, we'll get there. You need a plan on how you're going to get there. And I've got a bill before the Senate that would actually legislate a 10-year housing and homelessness plan. You know, that's not something the major parties seem to think is necessary. And with migration, we actually don't have a plan either. There is no plan when it comes to population and immigration in this country. We haven't looked at what most Australians want. How big do we want to be? What are the skills we need? Why is one of the richest countries in the world? are we relying on international medical graduates to fill our workforce rather than actually training more doctors here in this country?
5: Well, that's one of the smartest things that you've ever said. And there's also, I mean, I think most people would agree we need to start by upskilling Australians. That should be step one before we look overseas for all sorts of different jobs.
6: Yeah, the other day I was looking at the percentage of GDP spent on retraining. If you look at some of the Scandinavian countries, some of them are spending 3% of GDP on retraining. And here in Australia, I think it's 0.3%. That does not set us up for success in the future when you look at the skill shortages we currently have and then the impact of artificial intelligence on the workforce. And again, it's very hard to solve these problems without a plan where you can actually have all these policies working together. Often we're sort of sold these silver bullets where, well, we have, you know, a target of 1.2 million homes and the Housing Australia Future Fund, problem solved. Absolutely not. That is just a starting point. So, you know, I'm going to keep pushing for some more longer term thinking and planning in the parliament, because there's a lot that we do agree on as a parliament. You know, the way we get there may be different, but I think as elected representatives, we should actually be forcing the government of the day to actually have a long-term plan.
5: David, great to chat again. We really appreciate your time.
6: No, thanks heaps for having me. Cheers.
5: David Pocock, the independent senator, joining us from Canberra. I thought that was a very sensible point David Pocock made at the end, and I'm sure you would agree with me. 0460 873 873. I reckon four times a day, if not, you know, up to eight or nine times a day on this radio station alone across our network, you'd hear the M word for migration one way or another. You'd either have a government defending high levels of migration and the skills that sort of fills, even though I think the jury is out on that, or you're having people saying that we need massive cuts, and that's obviously the flagship policy of One Nation. The key point is we've never been asked as Australian people, or certainly not anytime soon, what the levels of migration should be. Should we be allowing certain people to come to this country and certain people to not come to this country? And when I ask that question, I mean what jobs should be allowed, what jobs should be prioritised, what jobs do we have too many of here? And you also have to remember there are 1 million people who are on the job seeker payment or the youth allowance payment. And for a lot of them, it is too difficult to work full time. But for some of them, they could be working more. And we should be throwing everything at upskilling those people and backing Australians and helping Australians to find a job before we look anywhere at a plane from overseas. My number is 131 873.
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5: Thanks for tuning in tonight on Money News. Feedback on David Pocock, the independent senator, and the interview that we brought you just before the break, 131 873. Daryl's online from Melbourne. G'day, Daryl.
18: Good evening. Negative gearing came in the early 1900s so that to entice landlords to build houses so that the poorer people didn't have anywhere to because the people didn't have anywhere to live and they could now start renting. And so killing negative gearing is going to put more people out on the street. And as far as widows and divorcees not being able to maintain a resemblance of their financial disposition, it's morally reprehensible.
5: It's one of the worst things that I've heard for a long period of time. And look, to be honest, the laws were rushed, and that is the problem here, because when you rush a set of laws, and in the case of the discount on capital gains tax, which combined with negative gearing has, the government argues, turbocharged elements of the property market, particularly around investment. That is not my view, but that is the government's view, which is why they've made changes. But because this was rushed and because it did not go through the scrutiny that something this big, it's a multi-billion dollar per year tax grab, because it didn't have any of that scrutiny, there were unintended consequences, including the one identified by David Pocock, where a husband and wife have divorced, the wife is a victim of domestic violence, and through the settlement, she has attempted to use or change the terms of the loan, and the bank has told her that she's no longer entitled to negative gearing because the couple's divorced and the house is transferred to her. Now, surely, in a government so focused on promoting women, and rightly so, in the Albanese government, they cannot be okay with this. This should have been changed by now. Parliament sits next week. Let's hope it's resolved by Monday. Helen's online. Hi, Helen.
27: You've got a good show, James.
5: Oh, thank you, Helen.
27: I'm in my 80s. I've got shares, and I follow this you every night. But what is the term grandfathering? What does that mean?
5: That's a good question, and it probably needs a longer segment with our wordsmith, Kel Richards, who you hear across this network, to explain it properly. But, look, my understanding is it dates back hundreds of years to American laws, particularly race-based laws, where the term grandfathering came from. But effectively, when we talk about it, and you're right, I probably don't explain it enough, but effectively, in this case, if someone is grandfathered, they have been using a set of laws or an exemption or a part of the tax system that has now been changed through Parliament, but they're allowed to continue doing it, even though someone new would not be allowed to continue doing it. So that is the general rule. And that's why people that were using negative gearing prior to budget night were grandfathered, which means they're still allowed to do it, but new people that wanted to are not able to under the same tax exemption. So I hope that explains that, but I'll do a little bit more research and try and bring you a further history lesson on that tomorrow night, Helen. Great to have your company tonight. And it's been fascinating to watch the astonishing growth of ETF investments in this country. Now, for those that have shares, you either have individual shares or for many people, everyone is now talking about these ETFs. New funds, brand new funds are flooding the markets. Investments in ETFs are now at record amounts and the overall Aussie industry of ETFs has reached $500 billion. They've become immensely popular, particularly amongst a growing number of young people. So I thought it was worth spending a little bit of time unpacking this tonight. Cameron Gleeson is a senior investment strategist at Beta Shares, who now service about 1 million Australian customers. He's on the line for us tonight. Cameron, thanks for your time.
2: James, thank you very much for having me.
5: Just firstly, the recent explosion of Aussies and more Aussies investing in ETFs, what do you make of it? What do you think is driving it?
2: Been incredible. ETFs have become the first vehicle of choice for a lot of Australian investors. ETFs, of course, standing for exchange traded funds. They're simple to buy, very simple to use, very low cost. And it's a great way to get diversified exposure to the entire share market. Rather than trying to pick whether you want to hold CBA or BHP, you can simply buy the Australian share market in one trade on the ASX.
5: Do you think even more off the back of the federal budget? I've had experts that have come on and said that it is now a far better or safer or more profitable option long-term than individual shares.
2: I think that the CGG changes in particular that have come out of the federal budget, also perhaps some of the restrictions on property, are feeding into demand for ETFs. We're certainly seeing a lot of engagement, a lot of interest in investors who are new and want to look at investing in ETFs. They're in some ways the accidental winner. The tax efficiencies that ETFs have always had have been somewhat magnified by the potentially higher tax rates that people will face. So having really tax-efficient investments in the first place has been a win, and we're certainly seeing a lot of demand from investors, both young and old, for ETFs in the wake of the budget.
5: So if we can just talk about how your company operates, if I'm looking to invest in one of these funds, from what I could see, there were more than 100 different funds available for me to select. Where does someone even begin with that when you're dealing with local funds, bonds, international markets?
2: There's a lot to look at there. The great thing about ETFs is the ability to provide access and to provide choice for investors, but it can be overwhelming. Typically, when an investor might be starting on their investment journey, they might be just looking at a low-cost core exposure. How can I get broad market exposure? In Australian equities, we would think about A200, which is our Australia 200 ETF, or BGBL is the ticker code for our global equities share portfolio. Or alternatively, you can choose a diversified ETF that can give you access to a exposure which includes both bonds and equities all in one wrapper. So you don't need to choose individual ETFs. You can buy simply, one ETF to rule them all, if you like.
5: Now, let's say it is the A200 where you're offering the exposure to the big Aussie companies. If I was to give you an upfront investment, just so people understand, how do you spread and invest my money on that ETF?
2: Yeah, that's a great question. So when someone buys A200 or any ETF, whether that ETF is exposure to a portfolio of shares or an index exposure to a share market, the ETF provider will go out and buy all the underlying stocks or shares within that portfolio in proportion with the index, and simply seek to deliver the performance of that index. So we're not trying to pick winners within the index or decide that we think BHP is going to outperform Rio, so we're going to have more of BHP. We're simply trying to replicate the overall market. And it has been proven, there's a lot of data out there that suggests it's very hard to produce outperformance by picking winners. And so rather than doing so, if you're trying to compound your wealth over the long term, you're perhaps maybe much better off just trying to hold the market and keep costs low, which is what ETFs are very good at doing.
5: Right. So if the ASX 200 goes up by 8% over 12 months, this ETF in theory should be 8% up as well?
2: That's right. Although it is minus the fee, but the fee is incredibly low on that particular ETF. It's 0.04%. So think of that as $4 for every $10,000 you had invested in it for the year. So, incrementally a very low fee level. And I guess the point is by holding the whole Australian equity market rather than holding individual stocks, we don't have to worry about some of the volatility we see, for example, around earnings season. Many of your listeners might be aware, but recent Australian earnings seasons have been very volatile, and individual stocks have either rallied very hard or dropped away. So holding the whole basket, it introduces the concept of diversification, lowering that single stock risk. And that's a good thing for investors if you want to be able to sort of sleep at night and invest for the long term.
5: Now, it's important to tell people as well, this is not smash and grab, if you will. And the majority of these, the recommendation in general is that you hold them for years, roughly 5 years and more.
2: Yeah, that's right. Look, every ETF will have what's known as a target market determination, which is a legal document that essentially it stipulates the ETF issuer, what the recommended investment time frame is for holding. If we're talking about exposures like diversified exposures to shares, typically the time horizon should be sort of 7 years plus. So, you know, when investing in these sort of growth assets, you must be mindful that even if you hold that diversified exposure to the broad index, there still will be volatility along the way. There's still going to be periods of weakness and drawdown. And the idea is to try and compound that wealth and grow your wealth slowly. You're not looking for a quick but risky win, but more of a slow grind.
5: A couple of individual ones, Cameron. The tech sector in general in Australia, what say you about the performance over the last 12 months and what is ahead? It's been written off. There's been doomsday predictions that it will all be wiped out by AI, but there are still a lot of Aussie companies that are making record profits, doing very, very well, have remodeled. And when you have a look at their share performance over 12 months, people would be wondering what the experts make of them at this stage.
2: The Australian tech sector has been, you know, very interesting. I think there's been a couple of underlying drivers there. One has been this, as you sort of mentioned, the potential destruction of business models through AI, replicating software. But the other key factor has been, of course, that we've seen higher interest rates from the RBA, and that puts pressure on high growth names like our tech sector. Look, I don't think that by any means we should write off our tech sector. There's a number of, you know, really strong companies in there, and indeed there are companies that benefit from the AI build-out, data center providers and the like. I think we've got to watch this space. It is certainly an area where we've had a lot of investors looking to actually buy into that particular sector, recognising that it sold off pretty substantially and that when sentiment turns, it is a sector that can perform quite strongly.
5: What about the US tech market, the NASDAQ, and the new player SpaceX, Elon Musk's company? You must get a lot of questions about this.
2: Look, the NASDAQ index itself is very diversified. It only has a very small representation of SpaceX within that index. What's been really interesting over the last week or so has been the earnings announcements from what are known as those Mag 7 companies. Mm. And there's been a lot of volatility, both positive and negative moves to these earnings announcements. Microsoft, for example, had a huge move last week when it announced its earnings. On the flip side, you saw quite a negative reaction from, say, Apple. But what we note is that the earnings growth seems to be, to this stage, enduring. And while these companies are making investors nervous with their massive, you know, CapEx spend on AI, at this stage, the demand for AI compute seems insatiable, and we expect that the earnings growth to continue to play out for the intermediate period.
5: Resources and the banking sector in Australia, what say you at this stage? If people are asking, is now a time to hold? Are they selling? Are they overpriced? Should they be buying?
2: Yeah, that's probably the million-dollar question for Australia. It's always banks versus miners. Look, through this earnings season, I think we're going to see some good results for the miners. There's already strong expectations for earnings growth. But structurally, we think that, you know, the opportunity for commodity producers will continue to be strong. There's a lot of global tailwinds there. So we think the miners will do relatively well. Banks are obviously in a tricky spot. There's been some weakness in our property market, and they're heavily exposed to property. We do sometimes see investors seek to park their money in Australian banks as a bit of a, if you like, safe haven in times of global trouble. But with, you know, domestic weakness, particularly a weaker consumer, that might start to come a little bit unstuck. We'll have to wait and see on the banks for this earnings season, but CBA is out next week, so we'll look for the reaction there.
5: Cameron, great to chat. We should do this again. I really appreciate your time tonight.
2: Thank you, James.
5: It's Cameron Gleeson, the Senior Investment Strategist at BetaShares, joining us on Money News.
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3: 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I'm completely out now. This government is absolutely clueless. And Glenn says, as the result of the changes to negative gearing, my daughter's borrowing capacity has been reduced by the banks from $720,000 to $480,000. Thanks, Alba. 0460 873 873.
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3: And we absolutely love doing this every week, brought to you by our good friends at NAB. And we shine a light on one Aussie business, a small business that are doing great things. And at the moment, look, I'll tell you what, I speak to a lot of small businesses every day. It is very, very hard for businesses to be operating, to be growing. And in most cases, they're relying on a very loyal customer base that keeps turning up. But when you want to grow, there's a number of things that are holding businesses back. So this is a great story. Omar Taz is behind a booming business. It's called Stax Laundry. They're a modern self-service laundromat company who are well known for being tech-forward, clean and comfortable in terms of their spaces while you wait. And this began as a single shop in Sydney's inner west 3 years ago. Now it has a chain of 7 stores and counting. And we're just hours away, apparently, from the ribbon being cut on location number 8. And I'm pleased to say, for our Let's Talk Business segment this week, brought to you by NAB, Omar Taz, the founder of Stax Laundry, is on the line. Omar, thanks for your time.
5: Thanks, James, for having me.
3: Is that right? We're a couple of hours away from a new store.
5: Yes, location number 8 in Epping. we'll open the doors tomorrow morning.
3: Are you mad? Are you crazy doing this? What are you thinking?
5: Oh, I don't know. I don't have time to think about it.
3: Yeah, incredible. Just tell us about your business model, how it works in general.
5: Yeah, so it's as you said in the intro, it's a premium self-service laundromat. We've kind of changed the way the laundromat from the old school laundries to now a modern fit out that makes it easier and comfortable for customers to come in and enjoy the laundry experience.
3: Most people sit while they wait, and how long does it take for the average order?
5: So basically you can come in, do 5 loads of wash with under half an hour, and the same with the dry. So some people decide to come in, they load their washer, they go get a coffee, go do the grocery shopping, or some just bring in their laptop and connect to the Wi-Fi and kick back and do some work.
3: And do these have to be staffed, or are they empty during the day?
5: They're empty during the day. We do have cleaning contractors that attend them daily. And they basically just do a clean, as well as they have to replace all the lint drawers on the dryers. They need to be serviced every day.
3: And it's quite a good idea to make them, you know, the interiors nice and make them attractive, because, look, I have to say, at some of the laundromats, I mean, they're a bit depressing when you walk inside and have to wait.
5: Yeah, I agree.
3: So what does it look like inside on average? What sort of experience do you offer?
5: On an average one, they look like it's, it's a mixture of a hospital or kind of hospital or prison. I don't know. It's, you know, just the way it's built, the smell. Like you said, it's very uncomfortable.
3: Yep.
5: Usually the machines are outdated as well.
3: Yeah. So, but with yours, so where have you tried to up the ante in that respect?
5: So we've got just reopened just post COVID, so all our machines, they self sanitize. We got the best of the best in Speed Queen. We could have gotten machines that a quarter of the price, but I think the secret to the success is in getting the best of the best and using the best of the best. So our machines self sanitize pre wash. You go in there, and those washers and dryers are pretty much cleaner than your what you would use at home.
3: Now, I want to ask you a key question in general terms. Mm-hmm. When you're running machines like that for many hours at a time, and I've heard this from other dry cleaners and laundromats directly, let's talk about energy bills, gas, electricity. How much have they gone up by?
5: Yeah, so for us, utility costs are a major cost for us. It's when there's a hike, we feel it. Just to give you an idea, electricity and gas a quarter between $2,000 to $6,000 per quarter, depending on how busy the laundromat is.
3: Now, sorry, that's for one store.
5: That's one store each. So gas would be between $2,000 to $6,000, one store. Electricity the same.
3: So it's about the same for electricity and gas, and it's about $6,000 a quarter. Is that what you said?
5: Yeah.
3: So that's about $48,000 a year.
5: Yeah.
3: For one store, and you're about to open your eighth store. So, as a general rule of thumb,
5: and other outgoings as well.
3: Well, and then so you add all those utilities up, that's the kind of cost that would be holding you back from growing even more, employing more staff, doing more fit outs.
5: Well, yeah, it's like sometimes, you know, we do get that odd email of people asking why don't we have the staff there to help and assist, but we can't afford it because you've got all these other outgoings that kind of, it takes over the cost of what you need to run the laundromat. If we were to add a staff member there as well, we'd need them to either offer an extra service, which we have thought about for the long-term plan, maybe a dry, maybe a folding service. They do it for you and you pay them a bit extra, but at the moment it's not feasible.
3: Well, and that's before you include rent and all your other costs on top, and for when you're growing and the tax that you're paying on top.
5: Mm-hmm.
3: Just lastly, Omar, and I mean, it is an amazing story. You've started with one of these. You're now about to open your eighth. If you were running the show in Canberra or in Macquarie Street, what would be one rule or regulation that you'd change to make it easier for business? I'll put you on the spot, but what do you think? What really annoys you every day?
5: It's probably taxes and utility bills.
3: Oh, yeah. Now, that's the biggest one.

0: We're your partner for every stage of business. NAB, more than money.
1: Great to have your company. No surprise that he also said that we're paying too much in tax. I think we can all agree with that for one reason or another. This is Money News with James Willis. We'll go to a break and be back soon.
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5: There is some breaking news in relation to the Albanese government and their plan to urgently fix some of the shocking amendments in the tax reforms. I'll have those details for you in the next 5 minutes.
6: And now on Money News, the market wrap.
5: It's been a fantastic day on the Aussie share market, and we're not too far off record highs. It's the highest level today at close since March. The ASX 200 was up 126 points, well over 1%. All sectors in the green apart from utilities, and it's been a cracker day for the financials with Macquarie Bank leading the way. Tony Sycamore is a market analyst at IG Australia. He's on the line for us tonight. Hello, Tony.
7: James, good evening.
5: An extraordinary day, as I say, for the Aussie stock market, and a five-month high and almost at record highs. Incredible.
7: It was. I mean, it was an impressive session. We tried to break out last week, couldn't quite do it, but it's had a second attempt today, and it closed at its highest level in 5 months. And now within about 63 points of that all-time high we hit in late February. But the rally was broad. We saw tech stocks, financials and materials all contributing to the gains. And really it came about due to the diplomacy efforts we're now seeing with regards to Iran and the US. And also with regards to, we saw a very large flush out in the tech sector last week with a big hedge fund cutting all its positions. And that's left positioning a lot cleaner, and people are now feeling more confident about stepping back in.

0: Now, Qantas could be making some huge changes. They're talking about looking to outsource up to 1,000 office jobs to India. They say this will allow them to have more front-facing staff. Obviously, there's a question here about AI in general with all these big companies. What does that mean? I note there wasn't a whole lot of movement with the Qantas share price today.
1: No, I think it's part of the overall shift we're seeing with regards to businesses looking to utilise AI. And what today shows is that even our major airlines are now moving quickly to harness that technology for efficiency and also to cut costs and to improve the consumer experience. So we're seeing it more broadly throughout the business sector, and this is just another example.
0: A huge day for financials, particularly the banks and Macquarie hitting a fresh high.
1: I don't want to tell you where Macquarie share price was trading when I left about 30 years ago, but an absolute standout session today. And it's part of a broader rotation we've seen back into the banks and financials after a very strong July for the sector. I think probably what's helped Macquarie more specifically is the transition at the CEO level announced in July with Greg Ward taking over. It's seemed to be supportive and less disruptive. So it's removed a potential source of uncertainty for Macquarie, and the share market really likes that.
0: Was that 10 or 20 years ago, you said, Tony, when you left Macquarie?
1: Yeah, it seems like that, but I think it was a bit longer.
0: Okay, it was well under $100, wasn't it? Up to $262 a share. Hey, just lastly, in general terms, is there anything that you're keeping an eye on at the moment, stock or sector?
1: Look, the financials have had a great run, but we've got CBA reporting next week, and I feel like that's one we've really got to keep an eye on. I mean, the banks have just been so strong. We saw CBA bottom around the 13th of May, which was the same day that the budget was delivered, and we've seen an absolutely remarkable bounce back. So I see the risks now for CBA and potentially the banks after such a good run is that they do start to put out some cautious guidance with regards to the budget, with regards to rate hikes, with regards to those sorts of things.
0: Very interesting time for the banks and the big four. Tony, we appreciate your time tonight. Thank you.
1: My pleasure.
0: Tony Sycamore, a market analyst at IG Australia, joining us on Money News for the market wrap. The ASX 200 up by 126 points, not far off an all-time high, 9,145 at close. The Aussie dollar buying 70 US cents.
2: Michael McLaren. 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
0: Look, just before we go, a bit of breaking news from Shane Wright, who is the economics writer for Nine Newspapers. Widows and divorcees who face losing access to capital gains and negative gearing concessions under the federal government's budget overhaul of property taxes will be protected under a suite of changes revealed on Tuesday by the Treasurer, Jim Chalmers. Those changes, and the biggest change there, is the protection of spouses who may acquire a property on the death or divorce of their partner. So they will not lose their tax benefits that have been in place and will still be protected by the grandfathering. That is good news, and we brought you that story a little bit earlier. Major changes there. That's Money News. I'm James Willis. We'll catch you next time.
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11: Good evening, I'm Jamel Wells. The number of confirmed or presumed cases of the H5 bird flu strain in Australia is now 102. South Australia has 81 confirmed cases after a mass mortality event. Infectious disease expert Dr. Paul Griffin has told Nine more cases are likely.
12: That mass mortality event is an indication of that, and we know that this will continue to spread. But importantly, we haven't seen any detections in poultry or other animals, and we're exceptionally well prepared to continue to manage this as it does progress.
11: The federal government has sidestepped questions about whether it will strengthen its gambling advertising laws. A parliamentary inquiry is examining the legislation, which seeks to restrict wagering ads on TV, radio and online. Anti-gambling advocates argue the bill should include a ban on inducements like bonus bets and cash rewards. Deputy Prime Minister Richard Marles says this is not currently being considered.
13: We've looked at this issue in detail over a long period of time. There is a balance that has to be struck here, and we intend to, you know, reach that balance. But in the process, we've engaged in the toughest set of reforms in respect of gambling and gambling advertising that we have seen.
11: An independent review of the Weather Bureau has been commissioned by its chief executive. It comes less than a year after widespread criticism of a website overhaul. Minister for Environment and Water Murray Watt has told the ABC the review will focus on future strategy.
14: I'm sure that the reviewers will have a look at what happened around the website and how that was communicated to the Australian public. But I do want to make clear that this is not a review of what happened around the website. It's a much broader review than that.
11: Two men have been charged over a fatal shooting in Sydney's West. A 38-year-old man shot at Lidcombe later died in hospital in March. An 18-year-old man and a 19-year-old arrested on the south coast have been refused bail. Four other men already charged over the incident remain before the courts. A 35-year-old man has been charged after a police chase on the Gold Coast. Officers say his station wagon mounted footpaths, putting pedestrians at risk. And a gym at Taylor's Lakes in Melbourne has been firebombed. The owner of Genesis Health and Fitness believes it's a case of mistaken identity. In finance, one Australian dollar buying around 70 US cents.
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11: Cameron Smith is rejecting speculation Billy Slater could take over from Craig Bellamy. The Queensland Origin coach was seen in the Melbourne Storm rooms on the weekend. Smith has told 100% Footy he can't see that happening.
16: Personally though, because there's a lot of talk at the moment and speculation around certainly Craig Bellamy's future, and then who's going to take over him? Will it be Billy Slater? I don't think so.
17: So you can't see it in the near future?
16: Definitely not.
11: Richmond Premiership player Nathan Broad has called time on his career and will play his last AFL game next weekend at the MCG. Broad has played 189 AFL games for the Tigers after being selected at pick 67 in 2015. The future of the New South Wales Central Coast Mariners women's team has been secured. The Holman Barnes Group, majority shareholder of the West's Tigers, has acquired the licence. In tennis, James Duckworth smashed Chris O'Connell in straight sets at the Canada Open. That's news and sport.
3: 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Alexander Watson Insulation. Canberra's cold. Your house doesn't have to be.
18: Got an overnight low of -2. Morning frost, partly cloudy tomorrow, a top of 13 degrees. Thursday morning frost and partly cloudy day, a top of 14. Friday morning, frost, mostly sunny and 15 degrees. Saturday morning, frost, then a sunny day, 16.
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2: Good evening, everyone. Welcome along. Welcome to a Tuesday night. We've got a special News Hour guest joining me shortly. One of your favourites will be here to go through the news of the day. You heard James Willis just bring you that news toward the end of Money News. This news coming out of Canberra to do with what's the been described as the widow's tax. We do have our finance and superannuation half hour coming up an hour from now. We'll go through it in great detail, but suffice to say that the main one that has been in the headlines is what's called the widow's tax, a situation where someone who loses their partner and or it may be that there's a divorce, a breakdown, domestic violence might be involved, and if they jointly own an investment property and then they then the person then decides, all right, well, you have the investment property, they do the carve-out. And so the joint ownership of that investment property, in the case of a widow, certainly, that person then is the sole owner of the investment property. And so under the terms of the law, the joint ownership, there's a new title, there's a single owner, and under the way the tax changes were made, if there's a change of a title, change of ownership, that then means that you cannot continue to negatively gear that property from the middle of next year. And for many people, and there was a couple of examples raised by David Pocock, you heard him during Money News, where people weren't unable to get finance if they can't negatively gear, and these are people who are relying on this for their retirement. The whole retirement could be locked up in that investment property. And so what had happened, as we've heard, the loopholes were pointed out by the Coalition and by the crossbenchers and David Pocock and others, and the government said, well, look, what we'll do, we'll fix that when Parliament comes back, and that's coming back next week. But in the meantime, lenders are going, well, we can't lend you money until we know whether you're going to be able to negatively gear, which will make this a proposition that you can then finance. And so there's a couple of things come out of this, because tonight the Treasurer has released changes and said, well, here they are. They've detailed the changes to ensure people who are in an investment property from a spouse don't lose existing access to negative gearing. Now, they are having 2 weeks of feedback on the proposal, but they are saying this is what we're going to do, which presumably they're hoping will then mean that people can say to their lender, well, this is, I'm going to be able to do this down the track. But as I say, there's two things. First of all, If you work on such a big tax change, don't you workshop it and say, okay, well, what are the potentially unintended consequences of these things? Because a lot of this stuff came out within 24 hours of the legislation coming out. What are they doing in there when they put these tax changes together? And so that's the first thing. And the second thing would be that there's so little trust that when the government says, oh, we'll fix this, they're saying, well, no, we actually want to see the changes. We're not relying on you just saying we'll fix it. We need to see the changes before we're prepared to lend someone money on the basis that these changes are going to be made. So we'll talk about that one tonight, get your views. You may have some thoughts on that one. And there's also this situation, and this is a situation that applies across the country. It's been exacerbated in Sydney, where today there were warnings from the New South Wales Premier and the Health Minister and others saying avoid public hospitals unless you're in a life in danger situation because of a record day for Sydney emergency departments. Now, there's the flu season. There are people with all the various things that are going around these days that are affecting people. And if they affect people badly enough, they have to go to the emergency department. But they're saying, and this is the Health Minister in New South Wales, just under 10,000 people presented to emergency departments in Sydney, that is yesterday, the biggest ever recorded winter day in history, around 1,000 more people than the average. Also 4,100 ambulance call-outs. And then I go down, and we'll talk about this shortly with our news, I guess, but there's two things that stand out for me of this story as well. First of all, you've got the Health Minister, Ryan Park. He's saying there were 1,300 people stuck in our state's hospital who are aged care or NDIS patients. This is the old thing where you've got federal government, the state government, and they jointly run the health system, where the state government runs the public hospitals and the federal government, they fund private hospitals and Medicare. And so if the private hospitals are overrun and, for instance, the aged care system, which is under the orbit of the federal government, if they can't accommodate people, they push them into the public hospitals, and that's being run by the state governments. And I only mention it because in my lifetime there's been two or three attempts from politicians to say, let's try and rationalise this. Let's put it all under one umbrella instead of having this the states and the federal government butting heads and in many cases pushing people from one system to the other to try and get the other, either state or federal, to cover the costs. It's all the same taxpayers. And then I look down at this one because those in Sydney might get a bit of a chortle. Those have been around for long enough. Chris Minns claimed part of the problem was a historical underinvestment in health infrastructure, particularly in Western Sydney. We've done a massive redevelopment of Westmead Hospital, but the pressures are real. Now, you need to have been around a long time. If you go back some 40 years, there was a huge program undertaken by the Rand government. In fact, it was Laurie Branton was the health minister. And there were closures of some of the inner city hospitals and scaling down of those inner city hospitals. And the mantra was beds to the west. So that's 40 years ago. We need to get more beds to the west. That's where everything's growing. That's where the need's going to be. 40 years ago, 40 years down the track, we're still waiting. And there's other factors, of course, population growth and the rest, which I know many of you will be honing in on tonight. So 131873 is the number. Lots to talk about tonight. A couple of positive things we'll throw in as well during our news hour, coming up shortly at 14 past 8.
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6: Officials at the Alexander McConachie Centre have said overcrowding is creating daily problems at the facility.
4: And world news impacts.
7: The heatwave that has seen some of Europe's worst wildfires on record is set to increase this week.
4: When you need to know, Canberra's news leader is 2CC.
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2: 17 past 8, 131 873 is the number. Just in relation to what we were saying there, federal governments have stuffed up the housing market and New South Wales will lose enormous amounts of stamp duty revenue. A lot of people have been pointing this out because stamp duty revenue is still governments are stuck with it. We know the Perrottet government tried to shift away from it and then that was reversed when there was a change of government. So there's that one there from Greg. Look, I knew I'd get this one of our listeners. I'm giving all the feedback. Of course, it's bad in emergency departments, but seriously, there are a lot of people who need to just take some Panadol or other stuff and stay in bed instead of sitting in ED, spreading the flu and getting worse. The only thing I'll say is that, and luckily, I think maybe we've, in our family, maybe two or three times over the last few years, we've had to go to an ED and sit there in the emergency department waiting room. I think most people avoid doing that like the plague. It's just the worst thing to go and turn up at a very busy emergency department and people are frantically triaging and it's busy and it's miserable. And I'll throw one other one in, because we're going to talk about this later in the news hour. You may, if you're a 2GB listener, have heard our intrepid traffic reporter, Will Bottom, who spent, I think he spent a day and a half waiting in the emergency department, and he was raising this thought of maybe they need to have almost like lie-down chairs or retractable, more comfortable chairs for people who are waiting for so long. And I was chatting to him about it, and I said, you know what, I can almost guess why they wouldn't do it. Because if you had very comfortable chairs, almost layback chairs for the poor people who are waiting hour after hour in the EDs, you know who'd be in a lot of those chairs? Homeless people looking for a warm place to spend the night. And so the poor triage nurse is, are they going to go around and say, excuse me, are you waiting? Are you sick? And they'll say, yeah, I want to see a doctor. That's how they'll spend the night. And I know some of the trains, I'm told, have changed some of the seating on the overnight trains because those overnight trains are being used by people who got nowhere else to sleep. And they'll get on a train for 3 hours and turn around and come back. So there's a few of our problems encapsulated in all of that. Our news hour guest tonight is Jamie Rogers, who is she's with News 24, has her own show now on Sunday nights. She's a regular with us here on our news hour, and she's going to appear on the OnlyFans podcast later in the week as well. That's a good story. But Jamie, good evening.
8: Hi, John. How are you?
2: Good. Where do we start tonight? Just on the tax one, because it was talked about right through the day. I know James was looking at it during money news, and then we had this news just in the last hour that the government has dropped the changes and essentially the correction to this unintended consequence known as the widow's tax, where somebody has become a widow. This is the example that's being used. And, of course, that investment property that was in the joint names has to go into that person's name. And if it is being negatively geared as part of an investment, under the terms of the tax changes, the grandfathering doesn't exist because the title has changed. I said this earlier, within the tax department, they might be listening to us now through 2CC, people who work there. There's a lot of people work there. Mm. Now they workshop these changes and sit around and go, how is this going to work? What are the real world examples? What are the consequences? Wouldn't they do that?
8: John, I fear that they don't, because we're hearing so many unintended consequences that are coming out of this budget, and I wouldn't be surprised if we start to see more unintended consequences come out of the health rebate that they're going to be removing for over 65s. But regarding this widow's tax, you know, all credit to the ACT Senator David Pocock, who was the one that found this. And it just shows, though, what happens when tax reform is rushed through Parliament. They knew that the law was flawed and they had the opportunity to fix it and they chose not to. And now we're in this pickle and they need to do something about it, which I know they've come out tonight saying that they will, but they need to get onto it very, very quickly.
2: Yeah. Interesting, though, because I'm thinking through what you've just said. And there's no doubt there was an intention to get it through as quickly as possible, because broadly they want to see house prices flatten out or go down because they're targeting that at young people. They want the changes in terms of negative gearing and they want those things to happen. So what you'd normally do is do what you described. Let's see how this works. Mm. Let's see what unintended consequences there are. So the cost of rushing it to get it in and happening.
8: But why, you know, they didn't have to rush it. And there's so many elements of this budget. I know they keep saying that it's, oh, we're trying to get first home buyers into the market. But they have done so many things that has no impact on first home buyers, and that's what doesn't make sense. So they've got a lot of questions to answer to. I mean, look, Matt Thistlethwaite couldn't even say on News 24 this morning what negative equity even is, and he's one of Albanese's key, he's in Albo's ear and on the front bench, and he couldn't even say what negative equity is. So we're dealing with people that don't actually understand real world issues because they haven't ever had to do it themselves.
2: We played a bit of that, and I think with the Thistlethwaite one, it kind of, and it feeds into yet another issue where he was talking about people keeping up with their mortgage payments, which is a corollary of all of that, because negative equity doesn't matter if you can keep paying your payments. You keep paying your mortgage payments, and eventually house prices go up. I mean, I know I bought with next to nothing when I bought my place years ago, and then there was a slight dip, and then, but yeah, as long as you can keep, where it becomes a problem is when unemployment goes up and people lose their jobs and they can't finance their mortgage, and they then find themselves having to sell at a loss. Now, how do we know it's going to happen with unemployment? But
8: there's actually more to that too. So when James Willis was filling in on Breakfast for Ben Fordham a couple of weeks ago, I actually used one of the grabs that he had. He had an economist, his name has escaped me, on the program, who actually said the negative equity is far more serious than what we were just talking about, because if those young people or whoever is in a negative equity situation, they won't be able to go get a car loan. If they want to start a business, they will not be able to. So there's actually quite a lot of serious flow-on effects if you enter into negative equity.
2: Sure. I mean, it was nearly 3% in 2019 when house prices dropped, I think, 8% before the pandemic, and then we saw interest rates start to go down, house prices went up. So,
8: But I think it's also the lack of accountability that this government, they just continue to gaslight everyone. And I think that's what's so frustrating about listening to these politicians, is they've got us into a pickle, and then it's almost like, oh, we'll just keep pretending like nothing's happening. There's nothing to see here. Let's just move on and keep telling everyone that it's okay, and just continue to gaslight the situation of what's going on.
2: Yeah. See, one of the ones that does come up is the health insurance rebate, where, we talked about it on the night of the budget, and I actually got Terry Barnes, because he put together that health insurance, the higher rebate for people over 65. And he put the policy together, and he explained, and it makes so much sense, it's what I talked about earlier, that the private health rebate that goes to people over 65, if it's higher, they might drop their private health insurance.
8: Yeah.
2: They drop their private health insurance, and the government's giving them no rebate because they've not got private health insurance anymore.
8: Exactly.
2: But where are they going? They're going to the public hospitals.
8: Exactly.
2: And what he calculated was the cost to the taxpayer was multiple times what was being paid out in the rebate, except the federal government gets a bonus because they have to pay the rebate at all to those people.
8: About $3 billion a year.
2: And the state government is
8: copying the cost.
2: On the hook.
8: I saw
2: Everyone else is going to public hospitals.
8: I saw a stat actually where it said for $1 that the government is saving, the federal government, it's going to cost $1.20 in the public system. So it's,
2: and this again, public system is already stretched.
8: Exactly. And today's story, where we have Chris Minns on 2GB this morning to say, please don't go to the hospital, the emergency department, because we had 10,000 people in one day yesterday. Our hospitals are at capacity. They are stretched. And now our federal government is putting in a policy that is going to potentially move more people into the public sector, and also a cohort of people who have been paying their private health insurance and done the right thing throughout their life to now have the government pull the rug out from underneath them at a time they need it the most.
2: 131873 is the number. I'm not going to do this to you, am I? I might.
8: What?
2: You wait. But I'll go to Mark, who's on the line with us first. Hello, Mark.
9: Hi, mate. Look, I've had to write it down. The first time I've ever spoken to you, I've had to write it down. We've been in a pickle, to use the word, for 20 years. I mean, you need to be Einstein to do this mathematically. Let's work it out. House prices went into the atmosphere, they went into the stratosphere, left wages and salaries behind. Everyone thought they needed to have an investment property. I'm like you, I just owned a home for 25 years. Our fertility rate has dropped. Mm. We've gotten older. We've brought in a lot of people to try and fill the gap. Young people, many of them in essential services, and the nurses you talk about can't afford to live in Sydney or buy in Sydney. It was a pickle before we did this. So if we're going to go back to the old system where house prices are just going to the moon and wages and salaries aren't even getting out of the atmosphere, we're going to be in a bigger pickle. So I don't know what the government does, and I don't know how we work it out, but it's going to take a long time to sort this out because you're robbing Peter to pay Paul all over the place.
2: Yeah. Yeah.
9: Just too many people. Maybe we should have listened to Bob Carr.
2: Yeah.
9: Maybe
2: it's a point because I talked about 40 years ago, they were talking about beds for the West. I got people talking about the inner city hospitals got scaled down and they moved the beds to the West. That was the Rand government doing that. But it was early 2000s. Bob Carr was saying Sydney's full. And he was butting heads with the then federal government because John Howard was running a high immigration program, and Bob Carr was saying we can't accommodate all these people coming into Sydney. Sydney's full. We can't do this anymore. So we've been having this argument for 20 years. He's right.
8: He's absolutely and Mark is spot on because one element of all of this that's not getting even enough headlines, I don't think, is to what Mark said, is the birth rate. We're almost at an irreversible damage. We're at just over 1.4 births per woman, and we need to be at 2.1, and we haven't been since the 70s. So it has been a declining issue, and we are bringing in people that are then effectively replacing Australians.
2: The only thing I'll say about that, look, at countries all over the world are worried about this.
8: Yes, and, well, South Korea is the worst.
2: And look, it won't be a popular view, but and people say he's talking through his portfolio. But Harry Triguboff, what he says is, well, it's fine to talk about increasing the birth rate, but a child is born, then has to be raised, go to school, schooled, taught skills, he says, but you bring someone in 18, 19, 20, already got a bit of capital, got some skills, they can start working and paying tax straight away. That's his argument, but he's, you know,
8: well,
2: he obviously...
8: not a good argument.
2: That's right.
8: You need to make it more accessible for families to be able to afford to have children. And it goes back to whether you want to feel comfortable and be able to afford a home. Childcare is ridiculous. There are so many barriers in place that's making it really hard.
2: Yeah, and brings back the old Peter Costello.
8: The baby bonus.
2: 131873 is the number. And, of course, you've got some thoughts on childcare, which we've talked about before as well. We might even revisit that tonight. And we have got a couple of good news things to talk about tonight as well, which I'm looking forward to later in this half hour. I want to take a break. I'll think about this because someone sent me a note. I'll do it. You know, they do this to me.
8: I'm worried.
2: They do this to me.
8: Look at your face.
2: They do this to me all of the time. They say, oh, he's mispronounced a word. Well, I can't believe they're doing it to someone else. So I'll wait and I'll see. At 8:30 now.
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2: 26 minutes to 9, 131873 is the number. Rowan says, no way to the baby boomers. And if a home was 500k instead of a million, then people would be in the bedroom. 49% of new builds are taxes, land values are too high. Well, that is certainly correct. There's so much explosion in the cost of construction. Then a lot of people, they're saying new arrivals are going on Centrelink, who can't afford GPs. They go to the hospital because it's free. Fully employed people have trouble going to GPs now. That's from Darren. Then people, Greg's talking about politicians, demographers and planners don't have a clue, incapable of building infrastructure and encourage getting one to live beyond Newcastle, Wollongong and Katoomba. That's always mystified me because my first job years, well, decades ago, went to the northwest of New South Wales. You did feel isolated. The papers arrived the next day. But now you've got the internet, you've got everything's, you can work anywhere. So I don't know why we can't decentralise to the extent that we should. But, again, I'm not doing all the planning. Let's just go to Simon. A couple of calls here and then we'll get to a couple of other issues here. Jamie Rogers is our news hour guest. Hello, Simon.
3: G'day, Jamie and John. Yeah, decentralising, that's very close to my heart. And on that topic, rates in suburban and country areas are quite high because of economies of scale. So it'd be nice if somehow they could be incentivised out to those country areas, but that's for another day. In regards to first responders, years ago in our sub-branch Liberal Party, about 9 years ago, we spoke about having accommodation for them in the city, especially Brisbane, in case of, you know, it's always good for an emergency, John. And I think it's becoming more evident as the cities get more built up with high-rises, if there was a catastrophe that... I think it's a good idea.
2: Can I just say, Simon, because my memory of this, I think it was, it may have been the Berejiklian Perrottet government in New South Wales, I think it may have been previous governments, but they have talked about when they do urban renewal and medium density housing, they have an accommodation in some of the inner city areas for affordable housing, which is there for people who are first responders. And you talk about paramedics and others. And even, Simon, areas like to the north and south of Brisbane and central coast of New South Wales, where Airbnbs are taking over so many of the properties, and so police or teachers or others, they're having trouble finding somewhere to rent affordably because they're competing with all the coastal Airbnbs. Has it actually been? Has it happened? Do you know, Simon?
3: I don't think it has happened, and I hope one of the Liberal state governments in Queensland are listening, because it certainly should, especially in an area like South Brisbane or West End, where they tie up a bit of land and build something, because I think it could be very vital with a lot of major hospitals in probably a 12-kilometre radius, and I think it could come in handy, especially coming up to the 2032.
2: Particularly the 2032 games in Brisbane. Thank you, Simon, for that one. And look, I'll just get Judy, who wants to make a comment as well, from Queensland. Hello, Judy.
4: Oh, hi. How are you?
2: Good.
4: Turn the speaker off. Hold on. I just wanted to say about how they closed down, like Camperdown Children's Hospital back in, I think it was probably 86, 87. My son was born in 1982. He had a cleft palate and heaps of other issues. Camperdown Children's Hospital was his sort of second home. And then they closed down and say, right, now I've got to go out to Westmead.
2: Yeah, that's right, because that was one of the hospitals, the Camperdown Children's Hospital. There's a few those inner-city hospitals that were consolidated and closed down, and it was under the mantra of beds to the west. But now we've got the new mantra, which is let's try and have as much consolidation closer to the cities, more people living close to the cities because they don't have to travel as far and there's transport links. But then that puts a huge, huge burden on the inner city hospitals as well.
5: It's just a problem, John, that we've had years of not investing properly into the infrastructure. And as you're bringing in record numbers of people, we keep harping on about you need a plan to be able to facilitate the amount of extra people that are coming into New South Wales, but also to Queensland and across the country.
2: Yeah, I've got this one here from Wendy. Friends are relocating to Geelong from Brisbane as their rent went from 800 a week to 800 a week up from 600. So that's a substantial
5: increase.
2: That's
5: a huge increase.
2: Husband's in Victoria, moment trying to find a rental, sadly keeps missing out because all of the immigrants who've come in competing.
5: Well, you see pictures of queues of people waiting to go in and look at one place.
2: Yeah, it's heartbreaking. It is heartbreaking. On a lighter note, before we get to our next subject, you were talking about the federal government minister, Matt Thistlethwaite. There's a TH, isn't there?
5: Thistlethwaite.
2: And it's hard, and when you're speaking quickly, and so someone's heard this. Can we play this? Here we go.
5: So they've got a lot of questions to answer to. I mean, look, Matt Thistlethwaite couldn't even
2: say... So you left out the TH. See, you've made a series of profound comments, but
5: that's a good pickup. I thought I'd always say Matt Thistlethwaite, but...
2: anyway, I think the point you're making was more important. Also, all new migrants should go to the ACT or the states catch up with infrastructure. Well, the problem... you're talking about the people listening to us on 2CC. They're not the federal government. In Canberra. The people living in Canberra are not the federal government. So you're talking about putting it all on them. We can't do that.
5: No, we just need a plan, John. We just need a better plan.
2: What we do here is we do hear a lot of politicians saying we've got a plan. The question is...
5: Famous last words.
2: It's a great line, isn't it? let me just play this because Kylie Tink is the CEO of Food Bank. We had her on the show, actually, I think last week or the week before, and she was talking about food hardship. She was on the breakfast show with Ben Fordham today. Can we just play a little bit of this? Have a listen. Here we go.
6: It's really tough out there at the moment. I think, you know, the shocking thing about these figures is when you hear them for the first time, it stops you from breathing. But in the larger context, this is something that we've been seeing since last October. Last October, we had heard that one in three households were experiencing food insecurity, and the reality is it's just gotten worse in the last 6 months.
7: And Kylie, a number of Australians say they're skipping meals.
6: It's very, very common, Ben. So the most frequent feedback we get from people is that they will prioritise feeding the most vulnerable in their household. So this is about parents who will tell their kids they've already eaten when they serve dinner on the table. It's about, you know, a carer who will say to an older person in their home that, no, they're not hungry today. You know, they should prioritise feeding themselves. And it's about people who quite simply aren't able to bring the food that they would normally expect to be able to provide to their families into their homes.
2: It is heartbreaking.
5: It's devastating. It is absolutely devastating, John, that nearly 3.6 million Australians have been pushed into food hardship for the first time in just 6 months. They are staggering numbers. And 85% of Australians in this new YouGov research felt that they've had budget pressure recently. But of that, 41% are now having to choose between whether you put food on the table or you pay a bill. Like, this is Australia in 2026. It's unbelievable. And this is also, I find it devastating when you hear that families can't put food on the table for themselves and for their kids. But
2: I don't want to be boring. I've said this a few times. It actually shook me to the core when I first heard it, and I don't mind repeating it every time. And I hear it. In fact, I had Kylie Tink on a couple of weeks ago, and they do confirm it, that and they check it and they hear it, that there are families where the parents put two meals on the table for the two kids and say, oh, we've already eaten.
5: Yeah,
2: because they can only afford two meals, and so they're lying to their kids that they've already eaten because they think, well, we'll protect them from the fact that we can't afford to feed all
5: of us. So when does it get to a point, John, because, you know, this is, we're hearing these horrendous stats about food hardship. We're seeing small businesses close their doors at record numbers. We're seeing, you know, on average about 38 a day. There were 14,000 in the last year. People can't afford to have their heating on. They're choosing between eating and heating. When does it get to a point where the government actually says, you know what, we have a really serious issue on our hands. We need to make some meaningful changes because we can't, these stories are awful.
2: It's terrible.
5: And it just keeps happening.
2: It's terrible.
5: And it's getting worse.
2: I guess the only thing you can do is they've got community food relief appeals. Well, people know, like Food Bank. They've got volunteers. Article, they've got. Yeah. You can do something about it if it's possible.
5: Well, that's what this article, when it was talking about these terrible stats, was to say. It's look, awful. If you can help, there's Coles and Food Bank are all doing food drives at the moment to help.
2: Can I just look the fellow who sent the note about Thistlethwaite? He sent a note here. It says, "Sorry for bringing that to your." He's written it like he's being funny. He misspelled.
5: So we're being. I appreciate funny. It.
2: No, but I've just got this. A message here, it's an anonymous one, but I'm just going to punch the number into my phone because I recognise the number, but it says here, I'm on the way home from an event. When does Jamie take Nights from John Stanley with John, to replace the original host? So he's saying, oh, she's brilliant, saying, when are you coming? He wants me gone.
5: Well,
2: so I've punched
5: nice.
2: The number in here of the because it looks familiar. And M. Levy. It's Levy. He's on.
5: Poor
2: thanks,
5: Mark.
2: Trenches.
5: If that actually was Mark, poor guy. I message him all the time when he's on air.
2: It was
5: because
2: him.
5: You get so. Because I listen to his show every day, and you get so fired up listening to the topics and things that he's talking about. But you hear from people, and like with your callers, you hear from people on the ground of what they're going through.
2: Well, as our old boss Brenner used to say, you're busting a puffu valve. He'd say sometimes I do worry about that. So he's on the road heading home. Probably if you probably recognise his car because he's probably got the steam on the windows because you probably anyway. Drive safely, mate. Thank you very much for that. Real vote of confidence. Terrific. Thank you. Vote of confidence in you, though.
5: No,
2: terrific.
5: I appreciate it.
2: 16 minutes to 9 now here on this Tuesday night.
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2: 12 minutes to 9, 131873 is the number now. We have to decentralise. Mark Levy sent a note saying, oh, yeah, you're the best, John. I love you. See, he's on every... He's just... He's not sitting on the fence. He's jumping from paddock to paddock, isn't he? This one here, how do we on a disability pension pay for our food and rent and medical expenses?

0: defensive. And it's only because my mother raised me on a widow's pension. And I know that people who are on pensions or fixed incomes, they sit there and they calculate and they do live on them because they have to. And that's how they work it out. They're probably the best budgeters in the country are the people listening to us right now who've got a fixed amount of money to spend and they have to make it cover all these things. And in some instances now, they can't make it cover all those things.
1: But you know what? People are having to cut back, live within their means. So why can't the government live by that same motto and instead just constantly putting things on the credit card? They're speaking about this intergenerational equity constantly, which I find such a frustrating argument because you're pitching older generations versus younger generations. And this is the line that they've been using regarding the health rebate. But you know what, John? How about not give the next generations $1 trillion worth of debt to pay off and the amount of billions and dollars of interest that's going towards the repayments versus going into infrastructure projects. That's how you fix intergenerational equity.
0: I want to get onto a positive thing in a moment, but something just came into my mind because I saw something pop up on one of the news channels that's streaming at the moment, and then I saw a couple of stories and it just occurred to me that virtually every day I'm using AI more. So I see something happen and then I see a little summary there and it says you can get a summary here and you can summarise this and it's sort of all there doing things for you.
1: Well, you know that there was an article recently saying that the next generation are going to be the first ones to have a less IQ than their parents because they don't have to think anymore.
0: Well, very interesting that because you've got the AI thing, whether it sweeps jobs away and my old radio partner, Gary Linnell, I was talking to him during the week. He's written a piece. He writes for, I think, New Daily or one of these. He wrote a column. He's interested in this stuff. He says there's some work being done. There's been a substantial reduction in the number of words that people use. And that's because everyone's texting and they're not communicating and they're not reading. And so they're using fewer words. So it's kind of that whole dumbing down thing. But my worry is that Qantas has got 1,000 jobs there. They're now trolling them offshore. And then some of these jobs involve AI where people are being put into places to essentially set up an AI system that's going to do the jobs they're doing. So I know a lot of experts are arguing about this, whether AI is going to sweep away a lot of jobs. But
1: I think it's like any form of technology, though. I think it's like any technology, though, John. As you modernise, you'll lose jobs, but you also create some too, which is why it's so important that we don't miss out on this AI boom and that we are able to build data centres in the right spot not have our government go down this green ideology path where data centres have to run on renewable energy. I mean, seriously.
0: Look, I agree, but I just worry about, I know people talked about the paperless office. Well, look around the office here even today and all the things that would change with technological change, but look at AI and all the things that can be done with it. And it's just
1: AI is a very good tool. I've only just started to really get onto it and embrace it. And it's brilliant. But I think we have to learn to work with it instead of being scared of it and just ensure that we don't, one, allow the unions to get involved and, you know, put restrictions around whether or not workplaces can be using it, or we just have to make sure we're not taxing and putting legislation around an industry before we allow it to grow.
0: You have a couple of kids.
1: Well, I do, but I said to Hudson the other day, he said he wanted to be an engineer, and I actually said to him, oh, I think that'll be an AI job by then because you'll just be able to type in. But we don't know what the future holds, though, John. Like, so many other jobs will be created.
0: How's AI going to put the pipes into a house?
1: Well, it's actually probably end up being AI robots. There was a thing the other day. No, but anyway, that's a discussion for another night.
0: I thought the humble plumber would survive. At 9:07, I promised something which is good news, and I actually was captivated, particularly over the weekend. I saw the final events, our swimmers at the Commonwealth Games. Now, all the things you've done in your career, you've commentated on bowls.
1: I have.
0: You've commentated on poker. You've done all women's footy, everything. You've done all these things. But back in the 90s, when you were in your mid-teens, you were one of the you got to the trials for the Olympics in 2000 in the swimming, so you needed to be pretty good, but you didn't quite get there. You're in the breaststroke, the 50 breaststroke.
1: Yes.
0: You're aware of how much work goes in and the members of our swim team, we see the results, but we don't know how much work goes in behind us. It's incredible.
1: It's absolutely incredible, and gee, weren't they impressive. But the entire Commonwealth Games Australian side were, with 70 gold medals and 45 silver and I think it was about 56 bronze. Like, we absolutely

0: nailed it. I did feel very sorry for Victoria at times, though, because that's what the glory and the amazing, you know, how everyone all comes together when it's the Com Games or the Olympics or the FIFA World Cup or any of those really big events. And there was images coming out of Glasgow where people were saying, oh, thanks, Victoria, because $200 million had been given to Glasgow by the state of Victoria.
1: See, I'm sure. And it was because of your age, I think, that you were targeting the Sydney 2000 Games. And there'll be 15-year-olds targeting 2032 in Brisbane.
0: Which is really exciting. But they'd be in the pool.
1: Competing at home is huge.
0: I was training 9 times a week in the pool. And then you'd also have to do 2 land sessions, whether it was weights or running. So it was my entire life, which is why I've got to say that people like Gina Rinehart, is amazing that they donate that money to medal winners, because swimming's not the type of sport that has the big money contracts in comparison to some of the other.
1: Right.
0: So by her being able to inject money to the medalists, and if you broke a world record, it enables athletes to train and travel and compete at the highest level. And I think the criticism that she received was very unwarranted, and that athletes weren't allowed to say thank you. But in saying that, Kyle Chalmers, I saw on social, Shayna Jack and Elijah Winnington, I think was the other, that went against the rules and said a big thank you to her.
1: I'm going to get an old mate of mine, Peter Hadfield, who he's been around track and field for a long time, because I had people dissing me because I'm getting excited about our male sprinters, 100 metres, because in sport, I think there's a handful of things that Australia's always regarded as like a holy grail. Going all the way back, we were thinking one day I'll win the America's Cup, and we won it.
0: Yes.
1: Then the Masters Golf, Adam Scott won that. World Cup Soccer, that's probably maybe
0: at some point.
1: A bit too high. Yeah. But to win the 100 metres at the Blue Ribbon 100 metres for men at the Olympics, it's still a huge, huge event.
0: Yeah.
1: To have not just one, but 3 or 4 in their early 20s that are competitive and could even go on a trajectory.
0: Amazing scenes coming out of the athletics team.
1: That,
0: it was fantastic.
1: Relay,
0: yeah.
1: That relay was terrific.
0: Incredible.
1: Right, it's great to see you. You're
0: going
1: to have your family
0: on.
1: Now.
0: Yes.
1: You're looking after the North Sydney Bears in the New South Wales Cup, as
0: correct.
1: Well as the Perth Bears in the NRL.
0: For next year, yeah.
1: We're going to have you on our podcast on Friday night after Continuous Call, talking about your fandom. You're going to be surprised who she follows for most of her life. But you'll have to listen. That's 10:30 Friday night. Jamie Rogers, lovely to have you back.
0: Thanks, John.
1: We'll see you very soon. Thank you.
0: Bye.
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1: We have the news coming up at 9 o'clock. Finance superannuation, some significant changes announced in Canberra tonight. You want to get across all of those straight after the news.
2: This news thanks to the Energy People. 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
3: Good evening, I'm Jamel Wells. Widows and divorcees who faced losing access to capital gains and negative gearing concessions under a budget overhaul of property taxes will now be protected. A suite of changes have been announced after growing criticism of reforms to try to make housing more affordable for younger Australians. The Treasurer has confirmed key details of planned amendments. An opposition MP is calling on the federal government to explain how widely it consulted on its proposed gambling reforms. A Senate committee is examining Labor's bill to restrict gambling advertising. Former NRL player Luke Bateman has told the inquiry betting companies offered drugs and escorts to lure VIP clients. Liberal MP Simon Cook has told News 24 the government must outline what it knows about the inducement.
4: Either the Prime Minister and the Communications Minister consulted broadly and knew about this behaviour and ignored it, or they didn't consult with people in these VIP programs. Both are incredibly bad, and I'm calling on the Communications Minister and the Prime Minister to come out and explain.
3: One Nation leader Pauline Hanson says judges should be more accountable for decisions about youth offenders. Ms Hanson's in Melbourne rolling out eight of her candidates for the November state election. The party has pledged to release policies in the coming weeks. Ms Hanson says an independent board should oversee the judiciary.
5: If the sentence handed down by that judge is not in line with the public belief in, then they can be called before the board, be made accountable, and you're going to be put up to losing your job. I think the people have a right to say, hey, listen, mate, you're not giving us the sentence that befits the crime. They've got to be made accountable.
3: A man's been charged after a crash outside a school in Sydney's north. Police were called to East Killara this morning after reports of a vehicle being stolen and a pedestrian hit. They say a 39-year-old ran over another man while trying to steal his car. An approved early learning provider in Perth has been fined for giving a child almost four times the dose of their medication. Good Start Early Learning Atwell has been ordered to pay over $30,000. An Australian first study of twins is investigating why people respond differently to disease and treatment. 100 identical and non-identical twins are being sought by the Snow Centre. Researcher Jason Thiodin says they'll be studied using a model to track how immune cells behave.
6: So we're interested in involving people who have twins and would be interested in giving some blood for this research.
3: In finance, one Australian dollar buying around 70 US cents.
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3: The Lions are seeking redemption in Friday's AFL clash against Hawthorn. After a seven-game winning streak, Brisbane's ego was bruised by a 78-point loss to Carlton last week. A triple boost for the Rabbitohs ahead of their NRL clash with the Eels this weekend. Captain Cameron Murray and Talis Duncan will return from injury, while David Fifita is back from suspension. Broncos NRLW star Ali Brigginshaw has been given a three-game ban after a dangerous tackle on Bulldogs playmaker Taylor Preston. And in tennis, James Duckworth will next face Alex de Minaur at the Canada Open after beating Chris O'Connell in straight sets in the first round. That's news and sport.
0: 2CC weather. Alexander Watson Insulation. Canberra's cold. Your house doesn't have to be.
8: Got an overnight low of -2, morning frost, partly cloudy tomorrow, a top of 13 degrees. Thursday morning frost and partly cloudy day, a top of 14. Friday morning frost, mostly sunny and 15 degrees. Saturday morning frost, then a sunny day, 16.
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0: it's back to John Stanley right across Australia.
1: Good evening, everyone. Welcome along. Welcome to Tuesday night. We've got a lot ahead of us tonight, including finance and superannuation in just one moment. And it's particularly pertinent because there have been some significant changes made, some backdowns on particularly what's the so-called widow's tax from the Treasurer. So we'll go through that for you shortly. Thanks for all the feedback as well. Jamie Rogers, we love having Jamie Rogers here on the program. And just one on swimming. Brad says, my son's 15 years old, was at the Australian trials this year. He's a para swimmer. He's trying to make the 32 Olympics, if not a bit earlier. He made a final, injured himself on the second night, but doing well. And what we're talking about, the strength, commitment and cost is really, really hard. People like Gina Reinhart and others helping the swimmers is a fantastic thing, because if you think it through, swimming has for a long time had, as Kate Campbell said on our OnlyFans podcast, she was saying that when she started swimming, it was one of the few sports for a woman that she could actually see herself getting to the very top. And now that prospect is available in rugby league and many other sports as well. But from a swimming point of view, it's we love the swimming and we get so much out of it as a country and as a nation. But the athletes themselves, it can be very tough making a living after you've dedicated so much of your life to trying to make a team and perform in the way that they do. So thank you for that one. That's from Brad. Thanks. And a lot of other people who enjoy Jamie's contribution. And a reminder, she's going to be on the Fans podcast Friday night, 10:30, straight after the continuous call. You'll hear her story. She's actually a fan of two teams, but I'll let you listen for that on Friday night. That'll be straight after the continuous call team. And then if you miss it on Friday night, it'll be up there as a podcast available to be downloaded along with all the other interviews that we've done with fantastic fans. 131873 is our number. 9 past 9 now.
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1: Yes, the authority on superannuation right across our network is Joel Hardy from Jacaranda Financial Planning, and so we have him here every Tuesday night. And as I say, we are providing here tonight general advice and information only. Always encourage listeners to get personal advice and ensure that their personal objectives, overall financial situation and needs are considered. That said, Joel, good evening to you.
2: Thanks for having me.
1: Now, there's a lot of financial news to talk about, but if mm-hmm. someone wants to call you tonight with a specific question about what they can or can't do, what they can do with their superannuation, what their options are, you can call. Take the opportunity now, 131873. You can also text 0460 873 873, or send us an email. But just before we came to air, and I heard them talking about it with James Willis on our Money News program, it's been a story through the day, this so-called widow's tax, yeah, one of these yep. unintended consequences of the changes to negative gearing and capital gains tax and testamentary trusts. The government did agree some weeks ago that these things would be changed when Parliament came back. But what's happened, of course, is people, for instance, there was a widow in the ACT raised by David Pocock, who found herself, well, this was someone whose party, that it was a breakup. So it's same thing.
2: Yeah, same thing.
1: All right, so an investment property is going into this person's name. Mm-hmm. It could be a widow, it could be someone with a breakup. So you change the names on the title. The way the law was drawn up, that then meant the grandfathering didn't apply.
2: Yep.
1: Obviously an unintended consequence. And lenders have been saying, well, we can't just work on the basis of they're saying they're going to fix it. We need to know what the fix is before we're going to give you financing. So they've scrambled and they've released it tonight.
2: Okay. Yeah, that's good. Yeah, look, it's and I came up to speed with it as I was coming in here. So, I mean, that's really positive, because it was going to be pretty unfair if someone who was rightfully entitled to property, if their spouse passed away, or there was a divorce and there was a family law settlement in that case, and there was a court order, for example, and therefore the property or the rights to that property transferred to new ownership, and therefore you lose all of your grandfathering and perhaps negative gearing as well, John, because that's part of it as well.
1: Yes, that's right.
2: So that's obviously it's good news that that's been Sounds like cool heads have prevailed.
1: Let me just read the detail here, because what's happened is, they say, under draft legislation, and the way this stuff works, they put out the draft legislation, and then there's going to be a week of consultation, and the Parliament resumes next week. But it says, under draft legislation, Australians who inherit an ownership stake in an investment property from a spouse would keep the negative gearing treatment that applied before their partner's death. And then they're also including a situation where you've got divorcees and also domestic violence victims.
2: Yeah, which is the right approach.
1: That's right.
2: Yeah,
1: and this was brought up by David Pocock, and it was a situation where someone was looking to finance the property because it had come into their sole ownership, and the lender was saying, well, yeah, they've said that they're going to fix this, but unless we can be sure you can negatively gear it, which obviously that's the nature of the arrangement, they weren't going to advance the finance.
2: And I've heard too that lenders have ratcheted back what they will lend you if there's no negative gearing in the mix. So in other words, if your cash flow situation is going to change materially because you're not able to claim income losses as part of negative gearing, then that obviously affects your borrowing capacity. And as such, the lenders will lend you less. And that could be a big problem if you're trying to buy out a former spouse from a property or something like that.
1: Yeah. And look, I know this is detail, but one of the things we do in this half hour, we do go through a bit of detail.
2: Yeah, we try to, yeah.
1: Because, and this is really important for people's future. And that's why we'll talk about your seminars shortly, because you go into great detail at the seminars with spaghetti diagrams. And that's what it's about, because it is complex. But they're also saying there's a series of carve-outs. So they're saying they'll extend the definition of a new home
2: for 24 months.
1: To apply for 24 months. Mm. So what they were saying, I think, was that the new, I think it was 12 months, and a lot of developers were saying, well, if it's not occupied within 12 months, it's not a new home.
2: Yes, and there'll be a fire sale on those dwellings that haven't been occupied.
1: Because it takes them longer to sell, especially in the present market.
2: That's right.
1: So they're doing that, which is obviously good. And they're also saying, there's a few other things, some of the capital gains tax changes as well that are seen. So it seems, and this is going to be for public consultation, so we'll see if there's any other unintended consequences as well.
2: That's right. Yeah, I think as well the trust side of things, where we talked about
1: the testamentary trust,
2: which is good. So that's been dealt with as well. I'm glad that's been dealt with, because that was pretty unfair to be having a flat rate of tax on distributions for people who may be, you know, children that are minors. They've inherited money, they can't manage it themselves, all because their parent passed away prematurely or something like that. So look, it sounds like clear heads or calm heads have prevailed, John, and we've gotten to the right outcome. I just wanted to bring your attention to the changes to borrowing in self-managed super funds. Mm. That's fast approaching as well. So I think the 10th of August is the date at which you can no longer borrow within a self-managed fund or take on a new debt to borrow for property, for example. So that date is fast approaching as well. And that was a sneaky one that was thrown in by the Greens to get the NDIS bill through. So there's quite a bit of changes only in this last sort of week or week and a half.
1: Just on the borrowing within self-managed super funds, and the people have different views on this, there were a lot of people, I think even the former boss of the Commonwealth Bank, some of the, I think across the spectrum, a lot of people were raising concerns about that one and saying, well, because, and the idea of borrowing within your superannuation, you had to pay more, I think.
2: Yes, you had to pay more interest.
1: Pay more interest, yes. That's right. But you can still buy within your super. So if you've built up an amount of super, and you've said this before, Brett used to say it in the past as well, you can't just, if you've got, say, let's say for argument's sake, you've got 500 grand and you think, I'll go and buy a $450,000 apartment, which you can if you've got that. So, well, your whole super's taken up with the apartment. Mm. And if you get to a stage where you've got to then start taking, say, 5% a year out,
2: yep,
1: and it's just the apartment sitting there.
2: Yep, and you don't have the rent to cover it. Well, if you don't have the rent to cover it, to cover those pension payments, because that's what you're referring to.
1: Yes,
2: there,
1: right.
2: Is if you don't have the rent to cover the pension payments, that's a big problem, because you've got to meet your minimum payment by law each year. So you can't just sell the bathroom or the kitchen, as I say,
1: that's right,
2: to
1: that's
2: fund
1: right
2: those pension payments. They're really important to have diversification. Absolutely.
1: Yeah, and look, this is one of our listeners saying, what is a contribution tax when you make a salary sacrifice? So
2: 15%.
1: It's 15, yes. That's a flat 15%.
2: Flat 15%.
1: Across the board.
2: Yep, that's right. So unless you earn more than $250,000 a year. If you earn more than $250,000 a year, it's technically 30%, because there's a thing called Division 293 tax that's been around for some time. But anyone earning less than $250,000, which is the vast majority of people, it's 15%.
1: And the 15%, then you work it out what your top marginal rate is.
2: Yep.
1: And so the difference between the 15 and your top marginal rate is the tax break you're getting.
2: Correct.
1: So if you're in the top rate, you're getting substantial tax break.
2: Yeah, you are. Yeah, you're getting 32 cents in the dollar, aren't you, with the Medicare levy.
1: And the argument would be over $250,000, then you're still getting a substantial break, but it's only 17%.
2: That's
1: as
2: right.
1: To,
2: exactly.
1: As opposed to the higher one.
2: Look how much you know. You know so much now.
1: I've been sitting here for years. You and Brett have schooled me, so I've actually been listening.
2: Yeah, you do.
1: I've been listening. Now, thanks for that. Just the overall picture, the economic picture. Inflation lower than expected. We've got this property market slump. We don't know where that's going to end up. What's your overall economic view today?
2: Yeah, look, the property market thing is a function of the three things I've mentioned before. It's obviously interest rates first and foremost. We hold a lot more debt now as a nation than we used to, housing debt. And so any small impact of interest rates can have a big effect on households' budgets. And that's obviously that's playing out hard in the property market at the moment. Cost of living then is number two. You're paying more for fuel, for groceries, for energy. So as a result, you're less willing to make big financial purchases that could put you in stress. And then, of course, the budget. So that's what's driving the market. It's some interesting statistics. So Cotality does a lot of this property statistical stuff and puts out a lot of data. And they've said that Sydney's down 4% to the end of July for that quarter. Melbourne, 3.4%. And Brisbane's now turned the corner, and that's down as well. 0.6% over the quarter. So these figures are starting to become more significant, and you're seeing, I think it's a 50 to 55% auction clearance rate over the weekend, which is pretty poor as well. And so I think that there's still some way to go, John, on this.
1: So if over the last, I think, three decades, what's the increase in house prices?
2: It's been staggering.
1: Like
2: staggering.
1: Hundreds, isn't it?
2: Staggering.
1: Like hundreds of percentage.
2: Hundreds of percentage points, yes.
1: So if you get hundreds of percentage points is up, and we've got to a stage where it's ridiculous and young people are being priced out of the market, and we keep hearing the cliche of we've got to make housing more affordable. So if prices are going down, is that necessarily a bad thing?
2: No, not really. I mean, it depends. It's funny because if you're secure in your home and you're going to live there for a long time and you're happy with that asset and it's your home, or if you've got a rental property and it's getting a reasonable rental yield, then perhaps not, right? It's not such an issue. If you're looking to buy a place and you're not yet in the market, it's a great thing because you can obviously get into the market at a more cost-effective rate. What does happen, though, is where house prices fall, there's a broader wealth effect that happens to individuals where they think, oh, I'm less wealthy because my house has gone down, so I'm going to spend less in the economy. And therefore, you get a pullback in all sorts of discretionary spending, stuff like that, which actually affects the whole economy's performance. But the flip side of that is we've got so much housing debt that we haven't been able to spend because we've been having to service huge debt.
1: That's right,
2: so it's just, I mean, look, less housing debt is really what we want.
1: I reckon anyone making predictions about the next 18 months, because all of this is predicated on this whole generational thing. You hear it all the time from people who are younger, and particularly if you're my generation, you people have had all the benefits. And like if you were buying investment properties in the 90s, and then we had another surge through this century, a couple of big surges, well, you could set yourself up for life. And so people of the younger generation look at the prices now going, well, now we want to be able to do the same thing. We're now being denied the opportunity to buy places with a capital gains discount and negatively gear and move from property to property so that we can keep prices going up so that we can become wealthy as well.
2: Yeah. Look, I think we all want to have security in life, and we all want to have a roof over our heads, obviously, but certainly financial security, that takes a lot of stress out of life.
1: Yeah.
2: And every generation is going to want the same thing.
1: But does anyone really know where this is going?
2: No.
1: Don't you read each day someone, because the job of someone who's a chief economist at a bank or wherever, they have to get their name in the paper or on the news. So they'll put out a, this is what my prediction is. And so, and the board will go, oh, our chief economist is getting a good run here. So, and the chief economist can't just keep saying the same thing, or they can't say, oh, I'm not really sure what's going to happen. So they're going to come up with something that's bold. They're all coming out with these wild predictions.
2: Yeah, and the wild predictions too, I mean, it's really hard to forecast what unemployment's going to be. So unemployment could have a big material impact too on the housing market. I mean, if unemployment rises 2 or 3 percentage points, that'd be pretty catastrophic under the current housing situation we have. Now, that's not my prediction. In fact, the data is suggesting that things will remain fairly calm on that front. And it's good to see inflation starting to edge down slightly. But that was, that data came out before we had the fuel excise roll off. You know what I mean? And before the oil price spiked again. So, look, it's anyone's guess, I think.
1: Yeah, and a lot of it hangs on what's happening in the Middle East.
2: On the other side of the world.
1: The only good news about that is that the bloke who's running all of that, he shot 70 over the weekend and won his club championship. So, incredible.
2: That's good.
1: Pretty easy, isn't it, when you just put 70 on your card and say, I shot 70. Anyone want to, if anyone says, oh, actually, you're out, you're gone. It's incredible, isn't it?
2: Just incredible.
1: Dear me. All right, 131873 is our number, 23 minutes past nine. There's a few things to go through as well in terms of where super is in all of this. I'm not sure there's too many changes with super, but you must be talking all the time to people about how they adjust their approach given these new tax arrangements. So I'll go through that shortly. Jacaranda Financial Planning, it is Joel Hardy, and his next seminar, now that is Tuesday the 18th of August, another morning one.
2: It's our last morning ones. We did a morning one the other week, and that was really popular. We're doing another one in August, so it's the 18th of August. It is a Tuesday, 10 a.m. start, Pitt Street in the city. To register, jacarandafp.com.au or 1-800-40-2610. We'll then revert back to the evenings once it warms up.
1: Good on you. All right, that's coming up. That's 2 weeks from today at 24 and a half past nine.
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4: Officials at the Alexander McConaughey Centre have said overcrowding is creating daily problems at the facility.
0: And world news impacts.
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0: When you need to know, Canberra's news leader is 2CC. 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
1: 131 873 is the number. Just this one here saying, I saw figures tonight from real estate agents showing the main falls in house prices have been occurred at the top end. That is interesting because we are seeing these astonishingly expensive places, 14 million, 15 million, but even 5, 4, 3, where those places are being sold, if not at a profit, they're less than they expected. So their prices of those things have come down.
2: Yeah.
1: So you've got to feed that in because the this is what my texter Roz is saying. The homes, these are homes that the average people can't afford.
2: That's right.
1: But that goes into the overall picture and it's not necessarily seeing the falls in the price of the things that first home buyers could be buying.
2: Yeah, I think if you looked just at the first home buyer market, if you looked at something that was considered to be affordable for, let's say, a single person on an average income, that'd be around $800,000 purchase. And if you looked at a couple, it'd probably be around 1.5. You look at the data today that suggested that the biggest falls have been in places like Bellevue Hill, Bronte, you know, places that have house prices, 5-6 million in the case of Bronte, and then 10 million for Bellevue. So these are you know really expensive, out of the reach properties for the average person.
1: Yeah.
2: So there is some merit. There is some absolute merit in that. I mean, because the averages, don't forget, the averages are drawn up by the larger figures that sell. So if you sell $100 million property, for example, but then there's 100 properties that sell for $1 million, the average is going to be more. Yeah, so it's that will affect the data.
1: Yeah, and I haven't got it in front of me, but when there was all that controversy over Anthony Albanese's house purchases and sales and the like, I recall the one he had in Marrickville, which he sold, I think, after 5 or 6 years, whatever it was. Maybe it was 8 to 9 years, but the published amount, I might try and find it, the published amount compared to what he sold it for. And it was a massive increase over, say, 8 or 9 years. And it was emblematic of the explosion of prices in inner city areas.
2: And the gentrification of that area too. Yeah.
1: So he had this massive, massive increase, which is what the next generation is looking at. So we want to have a part of that. And then people were saying, well, he sold, and then these changes have been made. But it is fair to say that in his case, he's got an investment property, which is
2: Copacabana,
1: yeah. which is
2: will be subject, you would think, to the.
1: Well, if it's being rented, it would be negatively geared, I assume, if he's got a mortgage. But the capital gains tax changes would affect him as well, because he's only held it for a very short period of time.
2: That's right.
1: Just on some of the things that we often talk about here, people say, when can I access my super? And the magic number really is 60, isn't it? From 60, you can start doing things with your super.
2: From 60, you can, and you've got options from 60. So if you cease an employment arrangement, that doesn't necessarily need to say that you have to retire then and there, but you do have to cease an employment arrangement to get access to your superannuation, whether it's as a pension or a lump sum, and that is tax-free after 60. So failing that, if you remain working and you don't change jobs or cease an employment arrangement between 60 and 65, then at 65, regardless of whether you're working or not, you can access your super. And you can do that through an account-based pension or as a lump sum. Between 60 and 65, it's as a transition to retirement pension. An account-based pension or a lump sum depends on what you actually are doing. Other things, John, are around hardship and financial hardship and illness. Often there are special caveats for accessing super before 60. Under those different rules, you will have to pay some tax, though, if that is the case. And one of the other overlooked things is sometimes when you have maybe had super for a very long time. You might have been in an old fine benefit. You left that job and you've had this lump sum sitting there for some time. Often you may have, under the age of 60, or if you're still working between 60 and 65, what we call an unrestricted, non-preserved component in your super fund. Now, if you look on your statement, typically page 2 or 3, it'll have three components listed there. It'll say something like preserved, unrestricted non-preserved, and restricted non-preserved. Okay, and they're different components in your super. If it says unrestricted non-preserved, the money is actually accessible to you and you can withdraw it. Okay, so that's one thing to note as well. Have a look on your statement if you are between those ages. That's important.
1: Yeah, and just so I know, because we've done this and I know... That is with Brett beforehand. You're very careful in the use of your language. You keep saying cease an employment arrangement. Now, that would be the way the legislation's drawn
2: That's correct.
1: And that's why you're saying, oh, if you leave your job or you go to another job, but you're using that term because that is the way the law is structured. You cease an employment arrangement. And as I understand it, it means after 60, if you stop working.
2: Yep.
1: Or you might have two different jobs.
2: Yep.
1: And you give up one of your jobs. But the term is you cease an employment arrangement.
2: And well, you've got to be gainfully employed. So to cease an employment arrangement, you have to prove that you've been working. Normally that proof is through a resignation letter. Mm. It is either your leave has been paid out if you're permanent, part-time or full-time. And that's a severing of that contract and it's clear. Mm. When you do sign that declaration, it is treated as a stat deck. Mm. So you certainly want to admit the right things on there. Yep. You don't want to be charged with perjury or something like that. You've ceased that employment arrangement.
1: What if you've got, say, you work 3 days a week, 4 days a week, maybe you're an accountant, you've wound down to, say, 3 days a week, and then you might have a weekend business going and doing landscaping for people. Or you might be working, at Bunnings,
2: yes.
1: Say, for instance,
2: yes,
1: and you've permanent part-time employment at Bunnings. Mm. Can you cease that employment arrangement?
2: You certainly can. There's no definition in the rules to say that you have to cease your main revenue earning employment or your main the place where you spend the most time. It can be a smaller job that you are doing that you cease doing, and therefore you trigger that condition of release. I know my colleague, I think I mentioned on the show before, he had a client who was a university lecturer at two unis and stopped doing one and kept doing the other, met the condition. So that's an example.
1: And why it matters is if you're over 60, the transition to retirement, that is you can get 10%, but it's also taxed, isn't it?
2: No tax.
1: No tax for transition to retirement at all.
2: No tax for transition to retirement. So if you're 60, between 60 and 65, and you remain working, you don't quit your job, you have the job throughout, you can move your super to a transition to retirement pension. And that pension allows you to draw out up to 10%
1: Doesn't that subject to the growth in that pension, the earnings on that pension, is that subject to...
2: Yes. So there is earnings tax like there is for accumulation funds. The fund pays that. You don't necessarily see that. There is capital gains within that too. Yeah. So there is that side of things is taxed, but the withdrawals themselves aren't taxed.
1: Yeah, but the reason you'd want to go to account-based pension is the earnings are tax-free.
2: That's
1: as well.
2: Correct.
1: So
2: yes.
1: It depends how much it is. It could be substantial.
2: Yeah. Yeah, exactly.
1: So it just shows you the tricks and... I remember Brett used to say the tricks and the traps are still in my mind, and that sums it up,
2: doesn't it? The tips and traps, I think it was.
1: The tips and traps, that's right.
2: That's right.
1: The tips and traps. And just really quickly at 24 to 10, we might do more on this next week, self-managed funds, the wrap, because this is the alternative. The self-managed fund, you've got to get it audited. It's quite a rigmarole to set it up. Mm. But there's an alternative, isn't it, this wrap that you've mentioned?
2: Well, I think what I was going to speak about was transferring different types of assets you own in your own name into super, because you can do that to some degree. If you've got a share portfolio, you can transfer that into super without necessarily having to sell the shares. There is some tax consequences to that, but you can move it long term into a more tax effective investment asset, which is, or in structure, which is super. So to do that, you would need a self-managed super fund or a wrap account. A wrap account is like an SMSF Lite. It does have a trustee. You don't have to be its own trustee. But you can buy unique assets and you can transfer things like shares into that, for example.
1: More control.
2: More control.
1: And it's not as much red tape and auditing and the like as there is with an SMS.
2: Yeah.
1: All right, so that the WRAP.
2: Like a wrapper around your investments.
1: Wrapper. Okay, fantastic. Look, I think we've covered a lot tonight. Very interesting. One of my listeners saying, my super fund told me I had to cease my main job to access super. Maybe it's the fund rules. I don't know.
2: No, well, the fund rules will be governed by the SIS Act. And the SIS Act is cease an employment arrangement having turned 60.
1: Okay.
2: So there's not, to my knowledge, any need to cease your main role. It is a role. Mm. You're gainfully employed. You get paid out your leave and there's a severance of that contract.
1: Maybe Greg should make another inquiry on that.
2: Yeah.
1: Or if he's got more detail, send it to us and we'll look at it next week.
2: Sure.
1: Very, very good. And Tuesday week, so fortnight from today, your last of your daytime seminars, 10 o'clock, Pitt Street in the city for those in Sydney or Greater Sydney.
2: That's right, yeah, the 18th of August, John. It's a 10 a.m. start in Pitt Street in the city, jacarandafp.com.au.
1: Okay, look, I've got 22 to 10. I think we may, let's see how we go. Bradley, can you do quick for me if you can? What did you want to ask?
9: I was wondering, earning an income on being on the disability support pension and working where it doesn't affect your hours or still receiving a disability support pension benefit payments, how can you still put 100% of what you earn and work without passing on to through that threshold where it eats into your disability? So if you can put it into full amount into superannuation where it doesn't affect.
2: I think they use just a general test for your basic earnings for that. From memory, Bradley, it's about $11,000 a year. It's not a high threshold. Once you go over that $11,000, it starts to be counted toward the income test. And I think it caps out at around $2,400 to $2,600 a fortnight in terms of if you earn more than $2,400 to $2,600 of income a fortnight, you then lose your pension. But they do that based on your assessable income rather than your taxable income. So I'll find more information for you on that. I'm not an expert necessarily on the disability support pension, but my understanding is there is that $11,000 threshold. There's no penalty for that. And then when you go over it, it starts to ratchet down.
1: If Bradley just wants to stay on the line, and we might just get his details. Can we just answer that question next week if we can?
2: Sure. Yeah, sure.
1: Because I think it's an important one. And John's got this one to finish up. He's listening to us in Canberra. Can Joel explain how the Commonwealth defined benefit super works with retiring at 60? Currently, I'm a public servant in Canberra. Curious just to know when I can leave, like many others at the moment.
2: Yeah, so it's probably 60. It depends what scheme you're in, John. So if you're in CSS or PSS, there's two of them, and the CSS is the more generous one. It's the older one. There is an option for a lifetime indexed pension, a lifetime non-indexed pension, and a lump sum, typically, okay, for the CSS. With PSS, there is an option for a full indexed pension over your lifetime with no lump sum, or you take a combination of index pension and lump sum or a full lump sum. There will be some tax to pay because some of those older schemes did not have, it comes from consolidated revenue. So there's a portion that is untaxed. And when you exit the scheme and take your benefit, you've got to pay that tax.
1: Okay. What we might do, look, if John, if you want to send us more details or maybe send us an email, because I reckon there might be a few people listening through 2CC in particular who are on those old schemes, particularly around that age.
2: PSS was available up until 2007.
1: There you go.
2: So that's not that long
1: ago,
2: really.
1: That's a very generous scheme, isn't it?
2: Yeah, it's pretty generous.
1: Yeah. Right. Okay, we'll do this again next week. Thank you so much.
2: See you later.
1: Is Joel Hardy. Don't forget their website, jacarandafp.com.au. Everything you need is on that website. Lots of great resources as well. And we're looking forward to having our man back here next Tuesday night.
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1: 16 minutes to 10. Thanks for all the feedback we had there in the discussion we had about finance. Now, in the vein that we do in the Tuesday Night Hour, we always focus on health. And Mr. Vitamins is a great sponsor of ours. Mr. Vitamins they have qualified naturopaths and people in their stores. And we're speaking to quite a few of their people here on various things, including your brain health, being a bit foggy, what you can do to deal with all of that. And so tonight, thanks to Mr. Vitamins, we've got one of their excellent people who knows all about this. And before I go through it, I just want to mention some of the products they're talking about, the Witsby products as well. We're talking about fish oil. We're talking about brain health. We're talking about sleep. So we're trying to cover a whole range of things here. Adrian Renardi is one of the very, very good naturopaths they had at Mr. Vitamins, and I spoke with him earlier tonight.
19: Good evening, John. How are you?
1: Good. Some of the typical things that people talk about, maybe their memory's going, they start to worry about, you know, feeling that they're perhaps not sure where they are. There's a lot of factors there. Aging, or should you be worried? What are your thoughts on that? What would you say to people?
19: Look, I think, John, it could happen to a lot of people. You know, if you have a busy day, you're not having enough sleep, that might happen to me as well. The brain just gets tired. Maybe the blood sugar is not enough in the body as well. But look, if it's happening constantly, that's where I'll be more concerned. It's a good time to check with your health practitioners. Maybe they'll do some testings that gets you a better picture.
1: And then you've got, you know, the idea of if you're working or not, whatever you're doing, you struggle to concentrate and your mind wanders and you can't stay focused. I think everyone is affected by that. So what could help there?
19: Good question. I'll be asking, have you had a breakfast or probably in the morning, you know? If normally people with not having breakfast, maybe they're very tired as well. I'll be looking at, you know, getting that breakfast first thing in the morning as well. And maybe even supplementing with B complex is B vitamins that help to raise our energy level in our body.
1: And there's breakfast and there's breakfast, isn't there? Because just filling yourself with something isn't going to be much good if you're not getting any nutrition.
19: Yeah, pretty much. Like you can, the good breakfast would normally have enough proteins, a little bit of carbs, they're healthy fats, right? That gets your body the nutrients they needed, and then it gets to make the energy for our brain to actually use throughout the day.
1: And then all of us, I think everyone's concerned about the various conditions we talk about Alzheimer's, dementia. We know that's coming. So people who start to just have trouble recalling names and words, the question then is what you do. And there's a lot of things in terms of sleeping and exercise, but nutritionally, what can you do there?
19: I think there's more specific to something like lately people been talking about creatines. There's more body of research talking about taking creatines early on might help to prevent early symptoms of Alzheimer's and dementia, but also good fats because our brain thrives on fats. And you can get healthy fats like from eggs or from avocados, things like that. They can get daily from a lot of foods.
1: You might have a good night's sleep and you wake up and you still can't think clearly. You think, well, I should be going better than this after all that sleep. So what's going on there?
19: Could be stress, I'll tell you that. If you have a busy day and then your body just doesn't really unwind, that might be one of the reasons why even a good sleep at night doesn't get you a better morning as well. So I'll be looking at improving your sleep quality, things that help you unwind at night. Something like magnesium would probably do wonders for some people.
1: Yeah, for a lot of people. Yeah, I know that the magnesium, I know a lot of people talk about magnesium, and there's sleep. I mean, you can be asleep, but if it's not good sleep, it's not going to help you at all, is it?
19: No, not at all. Well, because, our body have to, our brain actually have to do some detoxing as well as we sleep. And so if our body is in a very stressful mode, in the fight or flight response, it doesn't really recover as much.
1: And then omega-3s, we talk about omega-3s because this is your area about nutrients and supplements and the like being good for the brain. Can you just explain that for us?
19: Yeah, I think briefly, omega-3 is one of the most well-researched as well. They've got different types of omega-3s, but omega-3 essentially is one of the foundations of the structural part that our brain use every day, and it gets recycled a lot. So it helps with mood, but also it helps to maintain

0: You do. I'm making a generalised statement here, but I think this is probably right, that people get themselves very, very picky about what fuel they'll put in their car, what oil they'll put in their car. But in terms of what they stick in their body, not so picky. It's weird, isn't it?
1: I hope that more and more people are aware. It's sort of like saying, like the car analogy, it's good. Like you put unleaded 98, you know, it's much better than unleaded 91.
0: Yeah, that's a whole conversation with Trent Nicholas that we're going to have tomorrow night. But Adrian, very interesting. Thank you so much for talking to us tonight.
1: Thank you for having me, John.
0: Yes, very, very interesting. Adrian Renardi is his name. 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
0: 6 minutes to 10 is the time. 131873 is the number. Look, next hour we'll have our TV clinic with our TV guru. There's a couple of things I want to have a look at. I don't go in to the almost the pylon on the ABC, but there are two issues where it's almost inexplicable what they've allowed to happen, and they're both in the world of television, and it both in both cases it goes to editorial control.

0: who's keeping an eye on what's going on, the trust you have in the programs you are watching. It's in one case, and the other one, just I cannot understand how the stuff got to where. So he's been in television for a long time, our guru, so we'll do that. There's a bit of news in terms of movement of various shows. Some shows that you really like might be coming back next year, and there'll be other shows coming back. So he's got a fair bit of television news to deal with, so that's all coming up very, very shortly at 5 to 10. And I've just had another close look at this story that popped up this afternoon, and it's a what a sexy headline. Peter Volandis versus the Pope and the 2028 grand final. So it's not this year's grand final, not next year's, it's 2028 we're talking about. And so Pope Leo is visiting, and there's an expectation that on the October long weekend there'll be a papal mass. Now, those papal masses, these big events are held at Royal Randwick Racecourse, and so huge numbers of people go. They have gone in the past, and if you go back, for instance, 2008, there was something like 400,000 people there for the World Youth Day Mass. That was at Randwick. And so I see the story here. It says it's most likely to take place at Royal Randwick Racecourse. The grand final would be played on the same day at a core stadium in the Olympic Park precinct. The scale of the occasions and pressure would raise questions about whether it's practical for them to be staged within hours of each other. So the mass would be over, and a few hours later, the grand final. So the grand final's at Homebush. And the 400,000 people there are at Randwick. So, and I'm pretty sure we've had days, maybe the Everest, where you've had huge races. Then you've had events at Allianz Stadium and at the SCG. So I call BS on that one.
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9: Good evening, I'm Jamel Wells. Australia's largest betting companies have been questioned at a Senate inquiry about allegations of predatory behaviour. Federal politics reporter Nelson Scott.
10: Representatives from Tabcorp and Sportsbet have today appeared before a Senate committee probing the government's reforms to restrict gambling ads. They rejected claims from former NRL player Luke Bateman that the industry lures VIP clients with alcohol, drugs and escorts. Kai Cantwell from Responsible Wagering Australia telling the inquiry they've seen no evidence of these practices.
11: RWA and our members strongly refute these claims.
10: Their testimony comes as Labor lacks the support to pass the bill, with the opposition withholding its position until the inquiry ends, while Green Senator Sarah Hanson-Young says gambling inducements must first be outlawed.
12: Until we see those loopholes closed, this bill's a dog.
10: The inquiry will hand down its findings later this month. Nelson Scott, Canberra.
9: The federal opposition says cancelling the private health insurance rebate for over 65s will force too many people to drop their cover, putting pressure on the public system. The government says the change will free up more money for aged care. Shadow Health Minister Anne Rustin says she's working with the crossbench and the Greens to try to block the change.
13: We did it when we forced the government to release home care packages. We did it when we forced them into putting human override into their terrible computer-generated algorithm. So we're hoping that we'll be able to do the same thing here and stop this thing before it even starts.
9: One Nation leader Pauline Hanson says media will only be allowed at her events if they report on the party fairly. Journalists from the ABC, The Guardian and The Age have been denied entry to the party's campaign launch ahead of the Victorian state election. The move has been criticised by MPs across the political divide. Ms Hanson claims the organisations are biased.
14: It won't be forever and a day, but it's like putting out a message. Give us a fair go. Don't twist and with your opinionates and cutting what I say down to just this little snippet and putting out the wrong message.
9: Home Affairs Minister Tony Burke has postponed a speech at the National Press Club. Mr Burke was expected to unveil far-reaching changes to migration to try to calm public anger and growing support for One Nation. He was due to appear on Thursday. Staff at BHP's Port Hedland operation in Western Australia will go ahead with planned strike action this weekend over pay and conditions. And three lionesses have died of suspected heat stroke at a zoo in Tokyo. In finance, one Australian dollar buying around 70 US cents.
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9: Matt King has been named new head coach of the New South Wales men's State of Origin team. King, who's been an assistant coach since 2024, takes over from Laurie Daly, who's stepped down. He says his heart belongs to his state.
15: The one true rugby league love of my life has been the New South Wales Blues. To know now that I have the opportunity to guide the team moving forward, to lead the program over the next little period, as I mentioned, means the absolute world to me.
9: Broncos NRLW veteran Ali Brigginshaw has been handed a three-match ban for a Grade 3 dangerous throw against Bulldog Taylor Preston. Geelong has confirmed Nigel Lappin is leaving the club to become Tasmania Football Club's head of development. That's the latest news and sport.
7: 2CC weather. Alexander Watson Insulation. Canberra's cold. Your house doesn't have to be.
1: Got an overnight low of -2. Morning frost, partly cloudy tomorrow, a top of 13 degrees. Thursday morning frost and partly cloudy day, a top of 14. Friday morning frost, mostly sunny and 15 degrees. Saturday morning frost.
16: than a sunny day. 16.
17: Why stay off snow down the mountain when you can stay on snow at Lucy Lodge Charlotte Pass and pay super cheap prices? 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

0: Good evening, everyone. Welcome along. 8 minutes past 10 is the time. It is a Tuesday night. TV coming up very, very shortly. I did have a couple of notes here from listeners because I was alluding to the big World Youth Day Mass back in 2008 where there were some 400,000 people at Royal Racecourse. Someone saying to me, 400 can't be right. Look, I'm looking at the images and it looks like a lot of people. The whole of Randwick Racecourse is covered with people there, 400,000. And I was just pondering this story that suggests the NRL might be able to run the grand final on the same day. We are talking 2 years down the track because you'd have 400,000 at Randwick and then across the other side of the city at Homebush, you'd have 80,000 people at the grand final. Well, in that area, in that precinct, they have 50 or 60,000 at big races like the Everest, and I think there have been days where they've had that. They've had games at the SCG, 50,000, Allianz Stadium, 40,000, and they're all cheek to jowl all together. So I don't think that's a problem. I don't think you're going to have Peter Volandis duking it out with the Pope as to who's going to get precedence on that day. We can actually accommodate both those events, I suspect. But nonetheless, we'll see what comes of all of that. 9 minutes past 10.
1: Now it's time for John Stanley's Brain Game. Call now, 131-873.
0: Now, I just noticed that, in fact, tomorrow it's the birthday of Harold Holt, of course, who disappeared into the ocean in December of 1967. Harold Holt, of course, there are conspiracy theorists think he was taken in a Chinese submarine, whatever. But I think for most of us, we accept that that's what happened with Harold Holt. So I thought I'd ask a question, one of my favourites, and it's one that most of you will know the answer to. But when people who don't know the answer hear the answer, they think, how is that possible? So Harold Holt, plenty of buildings and structures right around Australia named after Harold Holt, but undoubtedly the most famous of those structures is a structure at Glen Iris in Melbourne named after Harold Holt. So what is the building, the structure named after Harold Holt at Glen Iris in Melbourne? And when you hear what it is, people who don't know, their eyebrows are raised. So you tell me what it is. First person to call through with the answer I'm looking for tonight, you win the prizes. And I should tell you what the prize is. This is a double pass to André Rieu's Viva Maastricht concert in cinemas. Now, these are sought-after tickets. People love going and seeing André Rieu in the cinema. Now, this is in cinemas 29th and 30th of August. You can get tickets andreincinemas.com, but I am told later this month we're going to have André Rieu on the show. Now, that is going to be fantastic. So I'll go around here and I'll be telling I've got André Rieu on the show and I'll be giving away tickets to these concerts. So you're going to win that if you win the if you can answer the question. 131-873 is the number at 11 minutes past 10.

0: Right, let's go. I think Beverly's got the answer to this question. I hope so. Hello, Beverly. Beverly.
1: Yeah.
0: What's the answer?
1: It's a swimming pool.
0: It's a swimming pool. That's right. It's the Harold Holt Memorial Swimming Centre, Glen Iris in Melbourne. And, of course, Harold Holt, we lost him in 1967. Well done. You hang on there. You're going to get that double pass to see André Rieu. Viva Maastricht. It's in cinemas, 29th and 30th of August. I know people love these André Rieu presentations, and I'm quite excited because Hannah just told me they're going to have André Rieu on the show. I'm excited. And we'll hear some of that fantastic music as well. All coming up later in the month, but right now we're going to do this.
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3: Good evening and welcome to television.
0: Yes, welcome to television. Rob McKnight joins us now. Rob, good evening once again. How are you?
4: I'm good, my friend. Gosh, it's so good hearing the I Dream of Jeannie theme. You could literally, for an hour, just play classic TV themes, couldn't you?
0: Some of those are quite brilliant, those TV themes. And it's interesting because I was going, I don't remember what service it was on, the Flintstones, it might be on, it might be on Amazon Prime or somewhere. So I thought, I'll have a look at Flintstones theme. Now, I'm pretty sure that the first series that I looked at had the old, that Looney Tunes intro, Overture, that theme.
4: Oh.
0: And it wasn't till second or third series that the whole Flintstones thing came on. Now, maybe, I don't know whether that was, that's a specific thing to the ones they've got on there, but I started to look into it because those shows would tell the story and the setup, like Gilligan's Island, Greenacres, all of those, in the theme. And you'd wait for the theme,
4: they
0: wouldn't
4: would.
0: You? You'd actually wait for the theme and enjoy it.
4: Now, there's a conspiracy theory that I just saw this week about the Flintstones.
0: Oh, no.
4: It's not set in the past. This theory says it's set in the future after human civilization has crashed and dissolved and Dino is not a dinosaur, he's a mutated dog. And basically they've rebuilt civilization all over again.
0: It's an interesting thought, isn't it? Because you'd like to think, and it's highly unlikely, that there's one of these extinction events which we see in TV and in movies that you and I might be ushered into the vault, and then when everything's
4: maybe
0: gone,
4: you. I think they'd be like I'd be running towards the vault and they'd be closing the door.
0: Of course,
4: no way.
0: So we're in the vault, and so we emerge among the people who have to rebuild society. And so we have nothing, so we wouldn't have to rediscover the wheel, we'd chisel it out of rock, we might build cars like they do and try and start. It does make some sense, you know, the Flintstones.
4: It does, doesn't it? I mean, it's quite an interesting theory. It gets a little bit darker, some of the theory about what Fred's actual job is, but that's the gist of it.
0: Okay. All right. Very good. I'll pass it on to Phil O'Neill because he loves a good conspiracy theory.
4: Oh, okay.
0: And I'm sure, having just mentioned Harold Holt's birthday, there are people who think he was taken by a Chinese submarine. I notice actually he shares his birthday with Neil Armstrong, who, of course, was involved in one of the biggest conspiracy theories of all time, as we know. So 131873.
4: Well, there's another conspiracy theory about him if you do a Google as well. And I'm not talking about a fake moon landing.
0: Yep. I'll Google it. I'll have a look before I get myself into trouble. Look, 131873 is the number, 0460873873. I do want to get to these two stories concerning the ABC shortly because I want to get your thoughts on this because I think a lot of people are entitled to feel betrayed by some of the people involved in the news division there. So we'll get to that shortly. But some of these shows are loved. So you're telling me, this is a story that you've been running, The Voice. It's just starting, The Voice, isn't it? This could be the last season, you're saying.
4: I think it's a bit more than could be the last season. My sources are saying The Voice has been axed. Now, they haven't announced that yet. The season, as you say, has just begun. But Remember when Channel 7 bought I'm a Celebrity, Get Me Out of Here? 10 gave it up and Channel 7 pounced. And I said to you, there's only a set budget, something has to go. And at the time, I was wondering maybe it'll be Australian Idol or The Voice, but that's where I was heading. Well, my sources are telling me The Voice is the one that's going to go so that its budget will be used to fund I'm a Celebrity, Get Me Out of Here. Now, John, I've said a few times to you that reality shows cost about $20 million per season, give or take. Mm. And just no Australian TV station has an extra $20 million lying around, okay? So Adrian Patel's show isn't coming back, but he funded that himself. So it didn't cost Seven anything. So they've got a finite amount of money. They need a $20 million type show, which they've done with I'm a Celebrity, Get Me Out of Here, so something needs to go. So by all accounts, it is The Voice. Now, it was possible that it was going to be Australian Idol, and that's because of the Kyle factor. The Mad Witches, who we've spoken about a few times, they launch campaigns against advertisers who advertise on shows that they don't like or with personalities they don't like. They targeted Kyle on his ARN show, and they were talking about targeting Australian Idol. Seven's revenue team said, we can't have this. On Friday, Kyle announced he was stepping away from Australian Idol because of the campaign from Mad Witches. He didn't want to cause the show any dramas. Look, there is some scuttlebutt within the industry, whether he walked or whether he was pushed, but ultimately he's done the right thing publicly. And basically now it's made an easy decision for Seven. They've got two singing shows. The Australian Idol actually does pretty well up against Married at First Sight Australia. And so it makes sense that The Voice will be the one to go. But look, the Seven won't make an announcement. What will happen at their upfronts in around October, they just won't announce it's coming back.
0: Yep. If you've got two singing shows, don't laugh at me here. Please don't laugh at me here. Because doesn't Australian Idol start off with the auditions where they sit in a room and people come out and they're in a row? Isn't that right? Yeah. Why don't they get the turning chairs in Idol? Because the best part of The Voice is the turning chairs.
4: I'm sorry, you said don't laugh.
0: Why? I'm
4: Format
0: saying.
4: Format rides. Format rides.
0: Well,
4: that's a copyrighted format. You can't just move the chairs onto Australian Idol.
0: Okay. Well, it's a shame because isn't that the best part?
4: Well, maybe we could paint them blue and it's a completely different show.
0: Everyone's shaking their heads. I reckon there are TV people listening right now, and I know they're listening to this now going, this bloke has a lot of good ideas. So, anyway.
4: Are you calling me a negative Nancy? I just jump on your ideas all the time.
0: So it's made by different people, is it? So,
4: yes.
0: If The Voice isn't going to get a run anywhere, can't they just license the chairs for 1 year? I'm serious.
4: Well, what's the chairs worth? Well, out of this $20 million show, we reckon the chairs are worth $1 million.
0: Yeah. Well, I reckon I'm right. That is the best part of The Voice, the turning of the chairs.
4: It is. No, 100%.
0: That's
4: the gimmick.
0: Thank you.
4: That is 100% the gimmick. In fact, I said $1 million. The chair spinning is probably, you know, half of what The Voice is. Mm. So it's probably worth $10 million.
0: All right. Look, we're going to take a break. We're going to get serious in a moment. But I want to go to Maria, who's got a question for you. Hello, Maria.
1: Thank you for taking my call. I'd just like to know when Australian Ninja Warrior will be back on television.
4: Yeah, that's looking like it'll be next year. It's going to start shooting at the end of this year. It's interesting. We've been talking about Ninja Warrior coming back for some time, Maria, which I exclusively broke. Channel 10 finally confirmed it. And I'm pretty sure that show will be filming around the same time as I'm a Celebrity, Get Me Out of Here. So I think it starts shooting at the end of this year to return for next year. So you're just going to have to wait a bit longer.
0: Okay. All right. So that's Ninja Warrior. It is going to come back, though. And Betty's on
4: 100%.
0: The line with us. Betty's one
4: Robert
0: of our regulars.
4: Hosting.
0: I know Betty follows TV very closely. Betty, what did you want to say?
5: Yes. Terrific show, boys. Thank you. Rob, can I ask you, I'm very disappointed with MasterChef this year.
4: Mm. Why is that?
5: Because, well, it just seems they want them to be bigger and better. And they were cooking something one night and they said, look, all the food was good, but someone's got to go home, so we've got to send someone home. And they said, you don't season the food and all this sort of thing. And I'm just disappointed with the whole thing. And with this one this year, they've done their stuff, but then we've got to see the final Sunday night.
4: Well, that's the thing. And as you probably know, Betty, they actually filmed two endings. So they don't reveal the winner on the night. And so each contestant has to sit there holding the trophy and reacting like they've won. And on the night, Channel 10 will just put the winning version to air. They're told earlier in the day. Look, I have heard a few people not thrilled with the way MasterChef's been going. And look, the budget's been reduced. We keep talking about these money issues within the television industry, and Channel 10 is certainly doing it harder than the other networks, and that is affecting the on-air product. They're not doing the big trips that they used to do. They're spending more time, you know, in the warehouse cooking, and they're just not having those big events that they once were able to. And, yeah, they get to the point of someone's got to go.
0: Yeah. Can I ask you, mind me asking you, Betty, I might need to play the trigger warning here if I can just quickly. How did Meghan Markle was on there? What'd you make of that?
5: I watched it, but I don't like her. So she was very nice and everything, but she didn't impress me.
0: Well, thank you. I suspected that's why I played the trigger warning. Were there numbers? Would there have been a boost in the numbers there, I guess, for Meghan Markle? Was that last, I don't remember what it was. Was it last Sunday, the week before?
4: I'm trying to think whether it was the Sunday just gone or the Sunday before. I'll have to dig out those figures. Look, it certainly didn't propel MasterChef to number one. Meghan Markle's a very polarising person, and I don't think she overly draws a huge audience, although the media get obsessed. When she filmed it, Channel 10 got a lot of publicity over that, and I think when it finally came, it was a bit like, oh, yeah, wasn't that ages ago? So I'm not sure that they got the benefit, but I'll check into it.
0: Right. At 24 minutes past 10, we'll take a break. We'll come back. We'll get to this issue with the ABC. I know Rob has got some thoughts on this. I think there's one story probably not getting more attention than the other. I think the one that's not getting as much attention is the slow burn that's is a real issue for the ABC. But we'll let you make up your mind on that as well. 24 past 10 now.
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0: 27 past 10. A reminder, I mentioned this last night, special guest joining me after 11 o'clock. I won't tell you who you got.
16: Hang on, I'm here.
0: What?
16: I'm already here.
0: Yeah, I know. Another special guest joining you after 11 o'clock. All right. So, Mr. Rob McKnight's here. We talk television. Don't forget the website he co-founded is TV Black Box. It's a great website where you can get all of the gossip, all the ratings. And you've just had a quick look to see whether, I might play the trigger warning again, whether Meghan Markle boosted the ratings for MasterChef.
16: Yeah, and look, she actually did. They did 738,000, which is a really good result for MasterChef, making it the third highest episode of the season this year. That is a good result for MasterChef. It hasn't been around those numbers. So I will stand corrected and say that she actually did do some good for the show.
0: There you go. All right, and look, my kitchen rules, Jeanette wants to know, is it coming back?
16: Not in the foreseeable future. They had my Reno rules this year and that won't be coming back. And so my kitchen rules, it's still in seven slate. I'm not sure when they're doing it again, though.
0: Yep. I just noticed a little bit of, you know, your voice is sounding a little reticent, and I'd forgotten about this because on the weekend I checked last Thursday's Powerball because
16: I don't know what you're talking about.
0: You picked a number, and so you said, all right, give us two. So you gave us 13 and 28, and I had to check nowhere near. So
16: you know what? You pushed the luck too far. That's what you did. You made my luck run out, and I was so worried. I never play Powerball. I went and put Powerball on and I did like 10 games and I had 13, 27 and 28 in every line and other numbers wrapped around.
0: Oh, mate, gamble responsibly. Gamble responsibly. Look, at the end of this hour, I might ask you for one number, give you one last chance for one number, okay?
16: On.
0: Let's go back to that. Now, let's just go. The ABC, this show, Race Around the World, look, it's a clever idea. You send people around the world. It's been rebooted. It was around for a long time years ago. I haven't watched any of it. I'm on air. And so yesterday I went on to ABC iView to see whether the one involving Gina Reinhart was still up there. So I thought, surely
16: oh, it's still
0: it.
16: There.
0: It was still there. So I thought I'll look at the whole thing in context, which I did. I didn't think the film was that great, but they're travelling around the world and creating these films. And then the Gina Reinhart bit was there. I actually thought about whether I should play it. You know, I don't think I'm going to play it. People know it's talking about sticking using a stick and engaging in some violence, and it really, you could have done without it completely. It didn't seem to fit into the narrative of the whole thing at all. And when they came back to the panel, you could tell Lee Sales was looking, you know, she referenced it. But how does something like that get to air? How do they not realise that this is going to cause trouble for them?
16: Well, there's two train of thoughts here. It could have caused trouble for them if they had edited the video, because she might, the person who did it was Kate McGuinness, and she might have gone public saying, they edited my video, where's the freedom of expression? It is a damned if you do, damned if you don't. The big problem, though, is the ABC is trying to claim satire and stand by the decision to air it. There was nothing satirical about it. At the end of this video, this woman just basically was talking about shoving a broomstick up Gina Reinhart's backside and swirling it around. And it, you know,
4: you have to have some level of comedy for it to be satire. And then when Lee Sales called it out and said, your video is talking about being harmonious and respecting other people, and then you make this joke about Gina Reinhardt, why is that okay? Well, it's Gina Reinhardt, that's fine. So it wasn't from a place of comedy. It was from a place of hatred. And often, I'm a big believer in free speech, but intent has to play a big part here. And the only intent was to be horrible to someone. That's not comedy. That is just insult. That is just political because she doesn't like what Gina Reinhardt stands for. I do think there's an issue here. And the fact that the ABC digs its heels in, won't be told. And now, as this goes on and on, you are now starting to see Labor politicians start to say, hang on, it should be taken off the website.
0: Yep.
4: And it's just going to keep going. This story will keep running until the ABC does that.
0: Okay. Now, look, that's been a controversy, but the one concerning the Four Corners program, they've got a background briefing show on Radio National.
4: Oh, yeah.
0: This is a reporter. He's a former bikie. He was involved. He's openly admitted he was involved in crime, and he's become, turned his life around, changed things. He's become a journalist working for Four Corners. He did an excellent Four Corners on the cocaine trade in Australia, in Sydney, and I used a bit of it where there was a bloke with his block of cocaine. It gave you an insight into it. Now, I look at Four Corners and I think of people like Adele Ferguson and others, and you expect that this is of the highest fact-checking, it's the public broadcaster, this is information, and they're trying to shine a light on things, and they've done this in a really effective way. So it turns out that some of the stuff, the allegation is, and it's pretty clear, was just made up. And intriguingly, the Media Watch program on the ABC has been pulling this apart over the last couple of weeks, and I noticed last night they did this. And I'll just play a little bit of the Media Watch program on this from last night, because it's a big issue here for the ABC.
17: Someone in the Four Corners team must have known the audience was being misled. But what of Mahmoud Fazal's central claim that Remy was a dealer to corporate bigwigs pulling down big money? She now claims...
18: All of that is a complete fable. There's no validity to it. He knew I could play the part and look the part.
17: And this location...
19: Remy operated a trap house, a place where drugs are dealt, deep in the guts of this building.
17: She now says was never her trap house.
18: That was just the place I used to party when I was 18.
17: So how does Carissa Hubcook say she ended up wearing a disguise on national television?
18: We had friends in common. He approached me on Instagram. I need someone. Do you know anyone? And he said, would you be willing to do it? He said this was his shot to secure his work at the ABC if he could get this story up. I felt bad for him and I thought, why not?
17: Indeed, this story, Cocaine Nation, was Mahmoud Fazal's first Four Corners, and at the time he was not yet a member of the program's full-time staff.
0: Yes, so they've taken those programs down now, and there was another part of it where this person was driving around in this flashy car. You know, the cliche of the drug, people involved in the drug trade had these big, expensive vehicles. Turns out it was a hire car that had been hired and paid for by the ABC. So they would have known it wasn't hers.
4: There's some serious problems here with what's been exposed. Now, we should be clear, the reporter is denying that he did anything wrong. Mahmoud Fazal is denying he did anything wrong. But the allegations are that some of the talent he spoke to that were in masks and everything were not real drug dealers. They were a mate of his who actually played three different roles throughout the course of the various documentaries. So one, he was playing a guy sweeping for listening devices. The other, he was playing a dealer. The lady that you're talking about, Carissa Hadcook, was playing the role of a drug dealer who was driving them around her neighbourhood. But as you've said, the car was hired by the ABC. It was a wedding venue car, and they had to shoot around a sticker advertising it, apparently. And so even if you just take that, the Four Corners program made us think that was her car, that was the proceeds of her crime, and she was showing off the lifestyle she lives.
16: Now, at the very least, according to the ABC's own internal documents, that is not the case. That was a hired car. You also had that lady playing that role who's come out and said, oh, yeah, I just did it because he asked me to. You know, she's making the point that that's not her life at all. He is still denying that he did anything wrong.
0: Yep.
16: The ABC is doing an investigation, but what it does is it puts a big black mark against the Four Corners program. And look, whatever you think of the ABC, Four Corners has been there for, what is it, 60 years? And it has done some amazing pieces in journalism. You can't write everything off. The problem is, in 2026, we now have to cast another eye over what they're doing in these years, this year, if the same people that made those programs are still making it today. That is the problem, and they have been exposed, and there are big problems within Four Corners if they are allowing this kind of manipulation to go to air in a serious documentary program.
0: Yeah, and look, I only mentioned because while we were talking, we've got feeds of most of the networks and programs in here, and I saw a shot of Adele Ferguson, who's won Walkley Awards. She's done Four Corners programs on the banking industry and some of the stuff, unconscionable banking programs. She talked about some of the franchises, people being exploited there, and then the childcare. So many of these reports, I mean, you look at those and you know...
16: The headline-making reports. Now, to be fair to Adele Ferguson, she was not the reporter on these stories.
0: No, she had nothing to do with this. What I'm saying is that I look at her things and I think this has been researched, and yes, it has been researched and checked within an inch of her life. That's how she does things.
16: It's not a news report that is being turned around on the same day and rushed to air. This is a well thought out, constructed, investigated piece that has been through multi levels of editorial control, lawyers, all that kind of stuff. So the fact that these stories could get to air when they contain major problems, a lot of faith was put in this journalist. Mm. And if these allegations are true, that journalist has betrayed not only the ABC, but the people he has worked with.
0: Yeah. And again, I'll say that the harshest and probably the most effective demolition of all this has come from Media Watch. So,
16: yeah, absolutely.
0: So that's why I was watching it last night and I was gobsmacked, so I thought I'd run it past you. I do think it's an issue, and I think it's a very big one in terms of some of these programs, which are, you know, public broadcaster goes into these stories. And particularly when you've got a story like the cocaine trade, which has such an influence on people being shot in the streets and the turf wars and these gangs. And so some of that program gave you an insight. I mean, big blocks of cocaine, but when you hear the rest of it, I feel betrayed because I looked at that show and I thought I was learning things. And now I think, well, what's real and what's not? Let's take a break. Come back in a moment. Got calls on the line. You hang on there. We've got messages coming through and plenty more news on the TV front at 20 minutes to 11.
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0: It's 17 minutes to 11 right now, and I'll do the papers for you after the news at the top of the hour. I'll little teaser. Budget airlines, they strip the prices back to next to nothing, but then they charge you for everything, like, you know, stepping onto the carpet. And you wouldn't be surprised if they actually put, you used to talk about the coin-operated toilets where you had to put a penny in there years ago. Well, they're going to do that. But there's an angle here that people are going to be going, what? I'll tell you about it when we do the papers after 11 o'clock, and we'll have our special guest with us in here as well. But, look, I want to go to Marcus because you said earlier about Kyle leaving, I lose track of the Voice.
16: Australian Idol.
0: Oh, it was Australian Idol. Okay, so, oh, that's right. He's leaving Australian Idol. So Marcus is on the line. Hello, Marcus.
24: Yeah, hi. Hi.
0: What do you want to say, mate?
24: I was just thinking... I wondered if it was perhaps more of a board decision there, because Southern Cross Austereo, his former radio employer, have done a reverse buyout of Channel 7, and they're making a good mess of the place, like they did with Today FM, losing him. And, yeah, they've never got over that. And I thought perhaps it might be a bit of sour grapes that they thought, well, look, they don't want him there, so they just move him on. I know that the witches thing has been a problem. That's followed him at all his stations, and yeah, same management again. They got the same cold feet and the same sour grapes. So they thought, okay, now we've got a chance to get rid of him again.
0: All right, let's...
16: Yeah, Marcus, it's an interesting idea. I don't think so, though. Ultimately, money talks, and we know that the Mad Witches, their campaign against Kyle and Jackie O cost ARN $20 to $25 million. John Stevenson, the CEO, admitted that in an investor call. And so I think when the Mad Witches started threatening Channel 7 and Australian Idol, and from what I hear, the sales team started freaking out, it was a foregone conclusion. I don't think the board needed to get involved in that one. I ultimately think that if they believed Kyle could bring ratings and revenue, that it wouldn't be a problem. And look, maybe I'll ask him. I'm speaking to Kyle on McKnight Tonight on Thursday.
0: What's McKnight Tonight? Is it a...
16: McKnight Tonight is an internet show I do from my garage on the Gold Coast, John.
0: Oh, really?
16: Thanks for asking. You can find out more at youtube.com/@McKnight Tonight.
0: So you've got him on what, tomorrow night?
16: It was meant to be tomorrow, but it's been pushed back to Thursday.
0: Okay.
16: So I'll be talking to him on Thursday.
0: Okay.
16: And he's done a lot of interviews, but he hasn't had the McNightmare treatment.
0: Right, hang on. Hannah, who had 10:45? Oh, you did. Okay, yeah, we have a sweep each week to see when he's going to give a gratuitous free plug to his YouTube show. So whoever had 10:45, that's later than usual. Yeah, very good. Fantastic. All right, so now we have got a couple of other things to mention. TV viewing. Now, we saw at the weekend, I'm intrigued by this because we've had this monster weekend for movies. So people have gone to see Odyssey, 3 hours, and Spider-Man. It's the regard, I think it's the second biggest opening weekend in history. So the argument is cinema's back, people are going in. I'm also wondering whether everything's so miserable at the moment that people are looking for maybe a bit of diversion, because the numbers for television, people looking at the box, which is what we talk about in this hour, are right up.
16: Yeah, look, people always say nobody watches TV anymore. Well, that's not actually true. TV actually still rates pretty well. Its numbers have actually gone up a little bit. And the biggest problem for TV is that if you look at all the different places advertisers can go, from a ratings and perspective on the amount of people, Australians, that TV can reach, it doesn't match the revenue that it generates. So what I'm saying is advertisers aren't spending their money to match the ratings that those television stations generate. But there's been this new report called Streamscape from Oztam. It basically shows us what happened in the second quarter of 2006. So this data claims to provide a comprehensive view of how Australians consume video across broadcast TV, broadcast video, and all other streaming. But here's the thing. It's a focused on the big, on the TV screen in your house. So not devices, not mobile phones. So it's looking at video consumption on the big screen. Now, what it shows us is that basically 39.6% of video viewing on the TV set at the home comes from Netflix and other streaming services. Broadcast video accounts for 49.7% and broadcast video on demand 10.7%. So when you put those two together, so that's your 7 plus your 9 now and all that kind of stuff, traditional TV takes up 60.4% of viewing on TV sets. Now, to take a step back, we obviously know that not everyone's watching video on the big TV. They're using their laptops, they're using their smartphones. And they have released some figures that says TV sets claim 85.1% of video on all devices, followed by smartphones on 7.4, computers on 4.7, and tablets on 2.8. But there's a catch, because the figure doesn't include video through social media platforms like TikTok, Instagram, Facebook, and X. So what it's doing, it's only looking at video from YouTube, Netflix, the broadcasters, and Amazon Prime and things like that. And if you've ever been on social media for 5 minutes, you know that there's so much video there now. TikTok is obviously all video. Instagram has a lot of video. So I don't think it's a full report. What we need to take out of it is that free-to-air TV is doing all right. These just seem a little skewed for my liking. I think they need to be a bit more transparent about how people are really interacting with devices in the home.
0: Okay. All right. Very interesting. All right. Look, we'll come back in a moment. I've got a couple of questions to follow on from that and a bit more feedback we've got from

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3: 7 minutes to 11. Just on TV ratings, there's still this ongoing conversation about who's going to be doing the Today Show on Channel 9. Are we assuming that Sam Armitage is one and they're still deciding who'll be the other? Is that where we are now?
4: Well, theoretically, Sarah Arpa should be one because she's on maternity leave and that's the job she's supposed to be coming back to. But it is television and anything can happen. Look, Sam Armitage is certainly a strong contender. Who will sit beside her? Well, we're pretty much seeing the on-air auditions taking place at the moment. So we just need to see who's thrown into the chair next to sit alongside Sam, basically. And then we might get some kind of idea who Nine are thinking of.
3: Yeah, and I know Mike Willacy Jr. appeared last, I think a couple of weeks he was doing it, and most of the reviews there were that he was, he's a good news presenter, but he was very wooden. Most of the reviews I saw on that, and I think you agreed with that, but you're telling
4: doesn't me... Doesn't have the personality of his dad when it comes to on-air presenting.
3: But you're telling him that he might be in the box seat.
4: Well, he's a good friend of Michael Healy, who's the head of programming at Channel 9, but look... any programmer, they might, you know, it made sense on paper to give Mike Willacy Jr. a go. He's from a high pedigree. He is a good presenter. But sitting in that Today chair is very different than presenting news. And so you really don't see what a person can do until they're in that chair.
3: Yeah.
4: And he just didn't quite have the right personality for it. That's my diplomatic way of putting it.
3: All right, I know you diss me on every idea I put up on television, but I just think James Bracey's an outstanding candidate. I thought he was...
4: He'd have to be a strong contender. Yeah.
3: And I had him on the OnlyFans podcast talking about North Sydney, and he was really... You see the full breadth of his personality and the joy that he has. I think he's maybe they just think he's too important for the sport and they've re-signed, I don't know, the NRL.
4: Possibly.
3: Who knows? So anyway, very interesting. You want to get one more plug in again before you finish? I don't mind. Give you a hand.
4: Thank you, sir. I've got Christian O'Connell on tomorrow's show at McKnight Tonight.
3: That's another radio station. What are you doing? You're going to get me into big trouble, you know.
4: He's not your competition. Oh, he is. Sorry, he is to competition to 2GB. My apologies. He's not on. He can get stuffed. I won't have him on. But Thursday is.
3: You got Carl Sandilands on a couple of nights away?
4: Sorry, I stuffed up there. Big apologies.
3: And what time's your show on? What time's it go to air?
4: 8 o'clock. Every-

0: every Monday to Thursday.
1: All right. Well, you're up.
0: You can watch it on catch up.
2: Well, you're on the same time as News 24 on as well, aren't you?
0: Yes, I mean,
2: I can't believe this. Okay. All right. Well, good luck with it. And of course, I just had a look at the ratings for the Today Show. I don't think you can judge Monday ratings for the Today Show because off the back of the Commonwealth Games, which was very, very good. Very good. Actually, 30 seconds left. Please agree with me. Can we just, as long as you can keep doing it, can we have Bruce McAvaney call the track and field at every international event for the rest of our lives? Because he's so good at it. The track and field is his specialty.
0: It would be the best way for him to go out is dying on the job doing a race call.
2: The track and field from Bruce is just absolutely
0: special.
2: Perfect. Right, good on you, mate. Thank you for that, Rob. We'll do it again next week.
0: See you, my
2: friend. Mr. Rob McKnight, 3.5 to 11.
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11: Good evening, I'm Jamel Wells. The federal government has unveiled proposed changes to fix its so-called widow's tax amid widespread criticism. Under draft legislation released by the Treasurer, widows or divorcees will still be able to claim negative gearing and capital gains discounts after properties are transferred to single ownership. The changes follow complaints led by independent Senator David Pocock. The federal government has sidestepped questions about whether it will strengthen its gambling advertising laws. A parliamentary inquiry is examining the legislation, which seeks to restrict wagering ads on TV, radio and online. Anti-gambling advocates argue the bill should include a ban on inducements, like bonus bets and cash rewards. Deputy Prime Minister Richard Marles says this is not currently being considered.
1: We've looked at this issue in detail over a long period of time. There is a balance that has to be struck here, and we intend to, you know, reach that balance. But in the process, we've engaged in the toughest set of reforms in respect of gambling and gambling advertising that we have seen.
11: The number of confirmed or presumed cases of the H5 bird flu strain in Australia is now 102. South Australia has 81 confirmed cases after a mass mortality event. Infectious diseases expert Dr. Paul Griffin has told Nine more cases are likely.
12: That mass mortality event is an indication of that, and we know that this will continue to spread. But importantly, we haven't seen any detections in poultry or other animals, and we're exceptionally well prepared to continue to manage this as it does progress.
11: Police say a major operation triggered by a party costume in Sydney was not an overreaction. Officers surrounded a busy entertainment precinct after reports of a man wearing a tactical vest and carrying a gun. He's told a court the fake items were part of a costume for a themed event. Superintendent Peter Glynn says there's a heightened awareness of public safety after the Bondi terrorist attack.
13: Carrying of a weapon, even if it's a toy or imitation weapon, it may be an offence, and we have no hesitation in putting people before the courts for these matters.
11: A 35-year-old man's been charged after a police chase on the Gold Coast. Officers say his station wagon mounted footpaths, putting pedestrians at risk. A West Australian court has dismissed complaints from a hospital that a neighbouring gym is impacting medical procedures. The Perth Day Hospital claimed Fitness Cartel, which it shares a building with, causes excessive noise and vibrations. And a major bank is predicting capital city house prices will fall 5% this year. NAB predicts Sydney and Melbourne will see the largest falls at 10%. In finance, one Australian dollar's buying around 70 US cents.
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11: Cameron Smith is rejecting speculation Billy Slater could take over from Craig Bellamy. The Queensland Origin coach was seen in the Melbourne Storm rooms on the weekend. Smith has told 100% Footy he can't see it happening.
15: Personally though, because there's a lot of talk at the moment and speculation around certainly Craig Bellamy's future, and then who's going to take over him? Will it be Billy Slater? I don't think so.
16: So you can't really see it in the near future?
15: Definitely not.
11: Richmond Premiership player Nathan Broad has called time on his career and will play his last AFL game next weekend at the MCG. Broncos NRLW star Ali Brigginshaw has been given a 3-game ban for a dangerous tackle. That's news and sport.
3: 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Canberra's cold. Your house doesn't have to be.
17: Got an overnight low of -2. Morning frost, partly cloudy tomorrow, a top of 13 degrees. Thursday morning frost and partly cloudy day, a top of 14. Friday morning frost, mostly sunny and 15 degrees. Saturday morning frost, then a sunny day, 16.
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Good evening, everyone. Welcome along. Final hour of our show tonight. Quite a big show because I'm going to be joined shortly by a very high-profile, well-credentialed broadcaster and political commentator. I'm also hoping to have on the show one of the blasts from the past from our industry, the love god that used to do nighttime radio. And I've also got one of the most, I think, diligent film critics who seems to watch every film but has an opinion on it will be joining me in this hour. All those three people. In fact, they're all the same person. I'll tell you who he is in a moment. But just on the TV clinic that we had, one of you just sent me a note here because we're talking about who's going to host the Today Show. It becomes a conversation. Everyone talks about it. They should get the old team back together. But on the Today Show, Sam Armitage and David Koch. And I just talked to Rob about it during the break. And I said to Rob, I mean, and he said, you know what? They could do worse. And the trouble in our business everywhere is people go, that's going back to the future. You don't want to do that. You can't go back. And sometimes you've got to be brave enough to say, you know what? This would actually work. And I look at it and I think, well, Sam Armitage and David Koch, bald with glasses. I mean, you can't go wrong, can you? So I know a lot of 9 people listen to us, particularly on Tuesday nights. So just give it some thought. 9 minutes past 11.

0: Now, Front Pages, and my guest for the Front Pages tonight is, I was about to say something else, News 24. We're getting into the, because it was until a week ago, Sky News, but News 24, he's on the air every night, and he's here. He's had a long and storied career in radio. I think he might be appearing on the OnlyFans podcast soon as well. Mr. Paul Murray.
1: John Stanley, hello. G'day to everyone. Apologies for the slightly croaky voice.
0: What's happened to your voice?
1: I was so excited, so looking forward to it, looking forward to practicing the radio voice, but a little bit like you last week. I don't know whether we get sent to a tribunal if I say this, but I've got some sort of allergy. I don't know what it is.
0: I had it last week, and I was telling people, look, I've been doing tests. It's not RSV.
1: It's not the big ones.
0: It's just something that's in there, and it lingers, and it's everywhere. Because I was just saying, the love god's got it as well. He's out there. His voice has gone a bit croaky as well.
2: Well, just out of anywhere.
0: And the film critic as well.
1: I haven't got a special voice for that. There are many characters. They will all eventually be versions of the same man.
0: The reason I'll mention this is a couple of people kept saying to me, you've got to go and watch Odyssey and give us your opinion.
1: You do.
0: And I didn't even need to ask, because I know that this man goes and sees every big film. Yep. So you've seen Odyssey, you've seen Spider-Man. And you'll tell us all about it later in the hour.
1: And I promise I will not take as long as either of those films to explain why you should or shouldn't see them.
0: Okay, let's go to the Front Pages tomorrow, because I always like these plays on words, because the Courier Mail, this is an ongoing story, says today's forecast, trouble for Bureau, truth bomb on the way, BOM, truth bomb.
1: I like it.
0: This is the rollout of the website revamp, and they're going to do a review of the $600 million a year agency. We know what happened last October. The Queensland Premier blamed the flawed website for leaving Brisbane residents unprepared, and so there's now going to be a review of all of this, led by the former Murray-Darling Basin Authority Chief, Philip Glyde. See, I'm still struggling as well.
1: Correct. So you've just got a contact low.
0: And look, everyone here, of course, knows, in the regional areas particularly, this is so, so important.
1: Yeah, what was particularly outrageous about this is that not only was it so much money for such an unnecessary change, but also that they were kind of arrogant about the changes in terms of the colours. But even weirder than this is the very firm that put the thing together and, you know, sent it out to do a lap of Bathurst with only three wheels has got about another $160 million worth of contracts out of the federal government. Like, at what point do you point to performance to say, okay, look, there might only be one company that is good enough to make government-level websites, but you get to sit it out for 12 months. Sit this one out for 12 months instead. Okay, there'll be a review. Well, hang on. The CEO or whatever, the boss of the bomb has changed, so they'll say, worst-case scenario, nothing to see here. They changed it, so again, they turn around and say, nothing to see here. And at the end, they turn around and keep sending money to the people. I mean, if you did that with your car, I wouldn't want to hear you complaining about it anymore.
0: I'll also mention this one for you. Maybe it's probably a bit too late for Holly Hughes. She's bought her pub. But it says the historic and haunted Rosewood Hotel in Ipswich, bought by Lynette and Luke Chalmers in 2022, is back on the market again. I haven't got much details, but it's a haunted pub. So there's something to have a look out for in the Courier Mail tomorrow.
1: Do you have a regional city somewhere in Australia? And I'm not talking about the big ones, right? Like, it's easy to say, let's all head off to the Goldie, right? Mm-hmm. Head up the highway, down the highway, wherever you happen to be. But somewhere, you know, kind of Birdsville-esque, right? Like a joint that is a little not obvious, because I have one, which is Charters Towers, right? Charters Towers is, you know, an hour in from Townsville, and they have, at Charters Towers, they have this amazing drive-in theatre.
0: Oh, really?
1: And the bloke who owns it still has two features for $10 on a Friday and Saturday night, because his whole thing is that he wants everyone to have the experience he had as a kid. How does he pay for it? Well, he's also the bloke who does the bread deliveries around town.
0: Fantastic.
1: So that's my hope, right? Whatever the version of the back nine is, and the reality is technology now means we can do programs like this from anywhere. Mm-hmm. But imagine being able to put your feet on the desk and at the end of the weekend have your own cinema, which, by the way, during the week, he shows movies just for himself, and his teenage kid is playing Xbox on a movie screen at a drive-in.
0: You know what? Now that I think about it, Bombala in the southern part of New South Wales, isn't there an old cinema there? That might be just the ticket. And while you were saying that about doing all the things, my second job was I went from Moree in northern New South Wales to Bega, and I arrived on the Sunday night. And I had to, I was told, because I had to go in the next day, and a guy called Ray Rumble owned the radio. He was the owner of the radio station, did the breakfast news. So I said, he said, turn up, go to the Bega Kings Theatre on Sunday night, push this button, and you'll find out what to do. So I pushed the button, and there was his voice. And I said, who's that? Oh, it's Ray Rumble. Oh, right. And he said, I'm running. I knew what he was doing. He was running the film. I was showing Cabaret on a Sunday night.
1: He's in the projection room.
0: He was running the projector. Screening Cabaret, and he said, you've got a booking at the caravan park up the road. So this is, it's just, you know, they were the days.
1: I love it.
0: Now, I think you're going to like this one, The Telegraph in Sydney, their front page. Now, we know what happens around the world. All the budget airlines are looking for ways to cut costs. So wasn't it Ryanair had people standing up at one point?
1: Yes. So charge you to go to the toot.
0: So the overhead, because I've now got to a point, I don't go anywhere with carry. I just have carry-on. I hate waiting for it. So Jetstar's going to charge you $52 to sash your luggage overhead. And they want you to carry just smaller so you can stick it under the chair.
1: So I'm with you on the revolution, which is unless you really have to, and I'm saying like even 1 week of international travel, you don't need to put anything underneath, right? Let's be honest, particularly if you're a bloke, it's one pair of pants, a couple of important items with it, one shirt will do, okay?
0: Yep.
1: Worst case scenario, I'll buy it, right? Mm. Like if I'm somewhere else. But that's it. Australians, no matter where I fly in the country, have lost perspective about what overhead luggage is. People turn up now as if they've got their cricket kit ready to play, the Sheffield Shield.
0: You pack things into a smallish bag.
1: It's so giant, these people,
0: it's
1: right? It's like you honestly think there's a chance it might be a body bag that they have brought with them.
0: So
1: just
0: you
1: keep
0: and
1: a
0: me,
1: nice little July bag, that's it. And also, best thing in Australia in aviation, Brisbane Airport, and you know, of course, listening right now on 4BC, is that they have an entire dedicated entry for just people with hand luggage.
0: Oh, right.
1: So it is super fast. It's the best in and out. It should be something right around the country.
0: So the people with the huge hand luggage, they're the ones that are making it harder for us, and now you've got to pay the $52 to put the price signal in. So
1: no, thank
0: that's
1: you.
0: On the front page of the Telegraph. Look, they've got coverage, as the Sydney Morning Herald does extensively, of day two of the evidence in the Alan Jones trial. There was witness Jay, gave very detailed evidence of his experience. He was cross-examined by Alan Jones barristers who were asking about the circumstances of him reading about the original allegations that were in the Nine publications. It is going to go for weeks and weeks. And I think you can read all of that in great detail. And understandably, all of those stories do carry warnings. It is very graphic. So it's happening at the moment at the
1: as court. Much or as little as you want.
0: Yeah. Now, front page of the Australian newspapers. A few here. This is a story of what's happening with the house market. Their headline says, ALP turns blind eye to house market mugging. Property owners warned of 10% drops. Acting PM brushes off market declines. So they've got a full pull through of all of that. But the story that came relatively late tonight, and you would have talked about this. This was the back down on the so-called widow's tax, and there are a few changes, but in terms of this one, pretty simple. You can only keep negative gearing beyond the middle of next year if you still own that property, but if the title changes, you don't keep the negative gearing. And so someone who is a widow, or there might be a divorce, or is a breakup, of course, that person then gets the property, but you've got to change the title to the single one. And under the terms of this law, and David Pocock was pointing out, and others, that these people are not being able to be financed because they're saying, well, the government's been saying they'll fix this, but we need to see the colour of their legislation. So they brought the legislation out tonight.
1: Yeah.
0: There's still going to be a week of consultation.
1: Well, but also, remember, this was the farce of the two-day inquiry when they were trying to bang it through the Senate. Now, we've got an inquiry happening right now into all the issues to do with gambling advertising, the rest of it. That's going to be an eight-week inquiry. So if they wanted to, they could have taken a week or 8 days,
0: yep.
1: And this widow tax issue, certainly David Pocock was the one who saw it and has pushed it to the prominence that it is right now. And this would have come up in that process, but because they just essentially wanted to introduce it and then put the opposition in a position of vote for it, vote against it, and then we change the subject rather from the lie that becomes the law, in my view. Instead, it becomes, does the opposition support it or not? But if I may, just very briefly, I did some research today about how many houses in Australia have been bought and sold in the past 5 years. Because these are the people who truly are the ones that I think are most nervous right now. There's about 500,000 houses that are sold each and every year, which puts us at about 2 million people. Now, at anywhere across that, from the depths of COVID up till yesterday, we're talking about people who went very low interest rates right up to where we are now. Now, all of those people are the ones that are nervous, because if you bought a joint for $1 million and now it's going to be, you know, $999,098, $990, whatever, we get it, right? Well, the reality is, if you lose your job, if you break up, if there's any reason you have to pull the pin, then you're the one that's going to fall in the hole. And I just wish the government would. Now, while they're trying to make a plan for the future, there are people who are very nervous about these 5 years. It's all well and good if you have held on for 10 years or 20 years, but spare a thought for those people right in the middle. I say so because I may be living one of those existences.
0: Well, it's always interesting. I think normally these things do get looked at in more detail, but I think we talked about this on our news hour earlier, that the view was get the legislation as quickly as possible, because their view was that the younger cohort are all going to be wanting to get into housing, and so they sacrificed the normal due diligence, and so this stuff wasn't properly looked at.
1: Well, also, I think the single biggest barrier to anyone buying a property, be it your first, or there's a whole other section of the market nobody talks about. Okay, if you're lucky enough to get the one-bedroom, you know, shoebox here and there, guess what? You eventually move to the two-bedroom one because you've moved in with someone. You eventually have a kid. So that's how you get to three bedrooms, right? The system and the politics and the discussion is all endlessly, understandably, about 20-year-olds being able to get their first little shoebox somewhere. But the single biggest problem is being able to save for a deposit. And Domain did a report, it was a little while ago, but still, that it takes a single person about 6 years to be able to get anywhere near a deposit. So think about that now, with all the cost of living, all the rest of it. If you don't have enough left over at the end of each month, how do you save for the deposit? So who cares about 5%? Who cares about property investing? I think the whole focus has to be, how do we somehow, and I don't know how, no idea how do you get that deposit? Because it's $100,000 in both Brisbane and in Sydney.
0: That's right. And look, there's a interesting story on the front page of the Financial Review as well. Property price slide exposes political peril for PM. Because what I said earlier, they think if they can get these things in, that at the next election, they'll be able to say, well, we're trying to do something about property prices. Yep. But if property prices haven't moved, if they've gone down and people are still going, well, it's still astronomical, this is something you can do over a generation by flattening it out and gradually it becomes more affordable. And people are also going to be going, well, my dad, and in some cases my granddad, they had these huge surges in the 90s and the 2000s where they were able to invest and make, that's how they built their wealth. We're being denied that.
1: Well, but not even building wealth now. The one of the reasons why you buy something, and we all remember this when it was either told to us or we worked it out, the reason you buy something is that eventually you got to play kaplunk, right? To be able to pay for quality aged care is way more expensive than it was 2 years ago, let alone 5 or 10. So that's why you need the joint to be worth exponentially more than you ever paid for it. So if the government was turning around and saying, okay, we're doing housing this week, and then we do aged care next week, then you'd start to say, okay, they're trying to balance something. I understand what they're doing here. But instead, the political bet was there are more people, and when you study the electoral roll, you know this already, John, but if you split the country in half, over 50s, under 50s, there are more people under the age of 50, right? So their theory is that you can get 76 seats in the parliament with people under the age of 50. So if you make things like this and say it's all about evening it up for people under 50, then you will be forever in power. Reality, though, is that, unsurprisingly, not everyone under 50 votes one way and not everyone over 50 votes the other way.
0: We know that. We know that. Look, just a final one at 23 past 11, front page of the Financial Review. We've pulled apart, we've done it with Abel Rizvi, the complexity of the immigration system and the fact that the government hasn't set targets. It's almost guessing. But it's intriguing because Financial Review is saying that Tony Burke's done this quietly just over a week ago. These are changes to the visa processing to deprioritise overseas skilled workers to try and get net migration down and focus on people who are already in the country. So try and get fewer people coming in. And it's all been done very quietly. But also I noticed within this, and Abel raised this when we talked with him about a month ago, says also priority processing of visas for workers in regional areas is also stocked. Now, he was talking about the notion that maybe in trying to pull the numbers down, they may try and put the brakes on people coming into regional areas, which will then create problems in hospitals and places in regional areas where One Nation's suddenly going to be hearing people going, hey, we actually need workers here. So in other words, you're manipulating the numbers to create a situation where the One Nation constituents are going to say, well, actually, we do need more people here. That's exactly what's happening, isn't it?
1: Well, yeah, but isn't the truth, though, that for a very significant number of One Nation supporters, either of those outcomes are going to be the reason they want to vote for One Nation. I mean, One Nation is the none of the above. So whichever the version of it is, which is there's too many of this or there's not enough of that, that's going to be the conclusion. Why? Because we've all seen it done the same way for a long time, and one of the biggest problems for the coalition is you can't promise what you've never delivered.
0: Right. Just before we go, we're going to finish up now, 25 past 11, because you picked something up, and one of my hobby horses I've been doing for 20 years. I support compulsory voting. I don't support compulsory preferential. I think it's not much to ask people to turn up every 3 years and have your name ticked off. If you're going to do that, though, you have to have on the ballot paper a box says none of the above.
1: Yes.
0: This is what the people in the UK who are talking about introducing compulsory voting are saying. You should have the option, and people say, oh, well, there's already there with... No, you should have the option of saying, I am not satisfied with the choices, and you tick that box and you are making it very clear. You're not lumping yourself in with people who are just not prepared to vote. And if you have more than a certain percentage of none of the above's, maybe you go back to a by-election a year from now, something like that. They would never do it. They're terrified of it.
1: Well, I mean, also, you know, systems like America where they've got recall elections where if 10% of the population blows up, and reality is everyone would do that within 6 minutes of an election. I'm not as big a fan of compulsory voting because I think that it forces people who don't care to get involved in the process, which means we dumb down the process. It means if you've ever had a look at that social media that your local MP puts out, it's something rubbish, like someone from Romper Room talking to people, right? If you're engaged, your choice to vote or not, and I think you should drop it to 16 in that voluntary system. But if we're going to have to do it, then I agree. Just one more box. None of the above.
0: I've got one other that I'll raise with you after the break.
1: Voice, is it?
0: No, from your time in this business, we actually play commercials as well. So I'm going to do that first. I'm going to get your views on movies, but I'm going to run something past you shortly at 27 past 11.
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4: Officials at the Alexander McConachie Centre have said overcrowding is creating daily problems at the facility.
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2: 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Canberra's news leader is 2CC.
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0: It's 11:30 here on this Tuesday night. Look, we've got Paul Murray here in the studio, but we've also got Phil O'Neill, who's back after a bit of a break. And Phil, your conspiracy day, is that Wednesday?
15: No, you know it's Thursday, John, because you picked it.
0: Because you know that the Flintstones, some conspiracy that Rob McKnight was talking about earlier.
16: What is that rubbish? I was listening.
0: Some conspiracy that the Flintstones was actually set in the future.
15: Mm. I don't know. I know the Simpsons one. I don't know the Flintstones one.
1: So supposedly, I'm hearing what Rob was saying before. Apparently, remember, it was written in the 50s and 60s, that all of it is some post-apocalyptic world, and this is the new world reforming itself. No, I don't believe.
15: Well, it's good though. It's
0: perfect fodder for.
1: The segment. Yeah.
15: And also for the construction industry. People can go, no, it's actually going to get better.
1: And then Rob just when you hear this on the radio or you're having a chat with somebody on air, and there's somebody will just drop a little thing that you know. The follow up question will be the most amazing 15 minutes, but if you ask it, you will lose your job the next day.
0: Yeah,
1: I heard that, and I could hear the great man John Stanley's brain moving when Rob McKnight says, and there's something darker about Fred Flintstone. And he's gone, first rule of the game, stay in the game. First rule of the game, stay in the game. You went nowhere near it.
0: And see, Paul, Phil over here, because I mentioned Harold Holt earlier. I mean, how exciting is it for Phil tomorrow? Mm. It's Harold Holt's birthday and Neil Armstrong's birthday.
15: Oh,
0: I think Harold's probably gone now. He was over in China for a while, wasn't he, working as a short order cook?
1: Yeah.
0: And we know that Elvis is probably still around.
1: Oh, 100%.
15: Mm. I like the Elvis Presley impersonator, though, who looks like Elvis Presley. And if you were at Elvis Presley, if you were Elvis, you wouldn't go out in public doing Elvis Presley songs.
1: Speaking of, have you ever been to Graceland?
15: No.
0: I have.
1: It's kind of...
0: I loved it.
1: Really?
0: Because you arrive there, it's the middle of the suburbs, but I thought it was fantastic.
1: Well, as a historical thing, it's far better than the great churches of Europe that I've had to get pointing at.
0: This is the great thing. It's this taste. I thought it was great. No,
1: and I love how super tacky it was. I love that there's plastic on everything. But you kind of realise that, you're just one of a million people that have walked through here. So whatever energy Elvis had is long gone.
0: It has just been
1: flooded out. But also, it's just one side of the street is the house. The other side is four gift shops.
0: I know that.
1: Giant gift shops.
0: I liked it.
15: How many people have gone to Graceland and found a toenail? Because I think it's...
1: What?
15: How many people? They're loads. They go, I found a toenail.
1: It could be his.
15: So someone's out there putting bits of toenail on the ground.
0: I went to Graceland, and as we were driving to Graceland, my son was with me, who's 9 years old.
1: Mm.
0: What song do you reckon we were playing?
1: My
0: travelling companion is 9 years old.
15: The Tom Jones remix of Elvis Presley?
0: It's not a very well-known song. Some like Paul Simon or something, Graceland. Just think about those lyrics. Phil, you've had a good break. You're back tonight. you did work. Did you work with the Love God?
15: Oh, no. Are you kidding me?
0: Because it was late night. Yeah. He'd take music requests. No. Can we bring him in? Because he's here. Can you move still, Paul? Just,
15: do you know what a gig, though? I mean, imagine that.
0: Can you just sit in there and look? So you've been off the air, but you used to take requests at night.
15: Love God.
0: Is that right?
17: Yes, I did, John. Hello, Phil. Hello.
15: I can't believe it.
17: Australia, wherever you happen to be. 131873, or you can send me a fax if you want, if you've got a message for somebody who you love dearly, miss even more dearly, or somebody perhaps who might be serving some time in a government facility.
0: did you get any of those when you were on air?
17: Actually, it reminds me, it was, I think I was working at 2UW in Sydney at the time, and it was actually quite amusing story. Somebody had just been convicted of a very significant violent offence, and they were at the time in Boggo Road Jail in Victoria. Back then it was difficult to broadcast across multiple networks, obviously. Phil, you remember that from the early days.
15: I've never been in your auspicious company. Though,
17: well, obviously. Spinning the discs. Well, back then, of course, the Love Program was live everywhere across the AM stereo network. And I remember that the young lady who was trying to opine on this gentleman who had been sent for what I think the kids called a long stretch was concerned that perhaps the love that they had forged at the bike races at Bathurst that Easter wasn't going to last the full time that he was in jail. I remember hanging up on her and playing the ads.
15: I just loved the flowers. Was that a fresh flower that you stood in front of every show, Love God, or did you have a signature flower?
17: I certainly enjoyed a tulip.
15: Oh, right.
17: In the early days. There was an old station manager who thought that the tulip was a little old-fashioned, so we did occasionally move to the sunflower, which I personally found was a little more of the, you know, doobie sort of young people's business that I didn't like. So eventually, you know, I think it was even a time when I was working as a crazy disc jockey at a Tripolom at the time, and it was a cactus that for some reason I had in front of me. I've had some strange moments in publicity shoots, but I'll reveal to you now, very similar to a former broadcaster of this radio network, in fact, in this time slot. Well, Brian Wilshire and I were both nervous about potential security risks. So that's why he had the, he wouldn't sit near a window, and I made sure that no one knew what my face was.
0: And it's so good to have you here. I've had a note from our management here. They want to contact you because...
17: Really?
0: No.
17: Well, that's fine.
0: Well, we better not pass that on.
17: Okay.
0: Because, we used to have Midnight Matchmaker here. So, hey, Love God, thank you so much for coming in.
17: It's been a pleasure. Thank you so much. I just want to congratulate everyone, and most importantly the listeners, because your patience, certainly for the past 10 minutes, has been tested.
0: Thank you, Love God. All right, we'll just bring Paul back in here. So you're back on here tonight. Got
15: anything
0: special
15: for us? Well, I can't beat that. No, well, after that, there's so much beauty in the world.
17: What about that theatre of the mind?
0: No, just fantastic.
15: Theatre of the I don't mind, actually. The next level.
0: We're gonna do Where Are They Now, I think, for the next few weeks. We've had the Love God.
17: Yes.
0: Maybe he's hot dirty with some woman years ago. We'll find out what happened with her. There's all sorts of stuff, isn't there?
15: I have no idea.
0: No idea.
15: Yeah, I hope she saved her money.
0: Yeah, exactly. Hey, mate.
15: I'm on.
0: You're on?
15: Yep.
0: Because, you know, this bloke is going to be able to tell me about every movie.
17: Have you seen The Odyssey yet?
15: No.
17: Why not? There's a session at 6 o'clock in the morning at IMAX.
15: No, I prefer things a little bit more postmodern.
17: Oh, really? You like the sort of kooky European ones?
15: Yeah, that's it, yeah. Like the SBS movie on a Sunday night. Do you remember those?
17: Oh, no. I do. I do.
15: No one was looking at the subtitles.
0: He likes. He looks at documentaries. He told me Capricorn One's fantastic.
15: Oh,
0: it's his favourite documentary.
15: Yeah. Unbelievable.
0: You love it, don't you?
15: Yeah, it's like incredible. And you know what? It's so true. Anything that's got O.J. Simpson in it, there has to be some kind of conspiracy.
0: All right.
15: Thank you.
0: We'll see you soon. There he is, Phil O'Neill. I've got Paul Murray here. So, look, we're going to come back because we talked movies on a Tuesday. I knew he'd have seen Odyssey. I knew he'd have seen Spider-Man. So he can give you the definitive view on both of those movies coming up shortly at 22 to 12.
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0: Yes, lots of love coming in from my guest tonight, Mr. Paul Murray. Look, next couple of weeks I'm going to have him on OnlyFans. 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At 18 minutes to 12, Paul Murray, what are you laughing at?
1: Now, you share this studio presumably with multiple broadcasters.
0: Yeah.
1: I have just noticed something I have never seen in a radio studio.
0: What?
1: Ever. The headphones are padlocked to the desk.
0: Yeah.
1: They are padlocked to the desk.
0: Mm.
1: Who is stealing the headphones? I mean, it's not hard to work out who's in here. There's
0: you
1: one of you that's
0: in
1: here.
0: Commercial radio for years. You must know why they're padlocked.
1: Yeah, but what sort of Columbo needs to turn around and say, okay, so in studio number one, there's the bloke who does the stuff in the mornings. And then in studio number two, there's the person who does the stuff in the afternoons. And then in studio one, it's the person who does the stuff in the afternoons. And then it's... Isn't it, there's five of you on the billboard.
0: But they've got
1: a padlock here.
0: You know what'd be as silly as that? It'd be as silly as that if you were living in Sydney, for instance, for the last few decades, and you'd seen Eddie Obeid go to jail, you'd seen all of these things happening with the ICAC, and then you were moronic enough to go through what we're seeing at the ICAC at the moment and not think that someone was going to be listening in.
1: But also, what a surprise. I was listening to your discussion before about Four Corners and the trouble they're in at the moment, but it's a little bit like there are certain things when you get a phone call from insert, but in this case ICAC, you have to say, yep, absolutely, because guess what? They've got you on tape. Mm. It's Garrett. They don't contact you until they've got the whole suite against. Yeah. And what about when apparently a couple of the blokes are just arranging to go for a walk and leaving their phones in the car?
0: Yeah. I know. Lits at 16 to 12, I knew you were coming in and I figured, well, I don't even have to ask him because I knew you'd seen these two movies. I think it's the second biggest opening weekend, so people are going back to the cinema.
1: I love this. Now, Gen Z, I love you. Why? Because they are now seeing on average about 7 movies a year. Millennials, they were the ones who sort of obviously were enjoying the home entertainment. People like ourselves, Gen X, used to the idea of going to the movies every single week. And it's great that they're back, and they've been back for a bunch of reasons. They've been back because there's these little phenomena that kick in, and there's very few shared experiences anymore, particularly for young people, where they're all in sort of their own little casino, otherwise known as their own mobile phone, of just dopamine, no lights, no natural time. And the idea of being able to sit with, you know, 100, 200 people and actually feel the same thing. We've seen a couple of horror movies this year, Obsession in particular, that was big. But these two movies this weekend in particular, unbelievable that if I told you 5 years ago, the thing that would bring them out of the woodwork would be the film version of the 3,000-year-old poem and the 7th time Tom Holland has put on spandex, but that's it. So think of bigger than Star Wars, bigger than Barbenheimer, bigger than all of it.
0: So I've got John here. He's been insisting for a week that I've got to go and watch it.
1: You do.
0: And he's desperate for a review. Well, I'm going to get one from you. So it's 3 hours.
1: Yes.
0: That alone makes me think, really?
1: Well, so, and that's also what I find incredible is that I've got two little girls and I know that their attention spans are tough during a show, let alone a movie. But the reality is that you don't feel that giant drag. Like, you give yourself over that this is a big, sprawling adventure, and yes, it's going to take, like any long car ride, a long time. I don't think it's the best film that Christopher Nolan has made, but I do think that it is the sum of his directing parts. So he was famous way back when for time-shifting movies where a story would slowly but surely roll out, but you'd sort of be bouncing 1 year forward and 2 years back and all the rest. So that's in this movie. The size of practical effects, like the horse, which all of us have seen in the old Sandals movies, would be sort of some giant wooden thing being pushed around on wheels. No. Instead, it is, yes, something that has been forged in wood, but it's practical. So you are seeing something that is physically
0: you're
1: that big.
0: You're carefully avoiding spoilers here. Very, very good.
1: This is it. And I'm trying to also say that it's one of those things where there's a couple of scenes in it that hold me back from saying best ever, because I thought Oppenheimer was probably the peak of things. But if you came into Christopher Nolan from the early days, the Batman movie or Oppenheimer, there'll be things in this film that you will absolutely connect to and go, oh, that's right, I'm glad I got to see it again. Yes, a little bit too long. The heterosexual man in me, very, very happy that Charlize Theron plays a significant role in the life of the main character, but also see it on a big screen. Now, IMAX is pretty much booked out everywhere.
0: 70 mil.
1: But if you've got your 70 millimetres, and I certainly know that there are older theatres around the country that have it, go and see that. See it big and remind yourself about just an adventure, just floating away with a big story, big idea.
0: You crib up on the story or do you just go straight in and watch and enjoy
1: Every film I go into, whatever it is, right, I hope that it's going to be the best film I've ever seen, right? Everything starts at a 10 and it's up to it to lose me, right? I won't lie. I'm not a person who, you know, was so lonely in their youth that I was reading The Odyssey cover to cover. I barely made my way through a big league magazine cover to cover.
0: Save that for OnlyFans.
1: Yes, but no, I was aware of some of the etchings. I think the rubbish on the internet, and again, I think, yes, Hollywood gets a little too woke sometimes. I don't care about who plays what. It's not a real story.
0: But you'll like it. Okay,
1: but it was great. Okay. Recommend it. And go and see it as soon as possible with a big crowd and remind yourself that's why we go to the movies.
0: That's a break. Come back in a moment. We'll do a quick one on Spider-Man. And that's all coming up here with Paul Murray on this Tuesday night.
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0: Listen, oh, you know what I just done there? I've just gone because I'm
1: saying the daylight saving.
0: I started going into daylight saving. That's not coming for another month. You don't have to worry about that. You don't do time calls on your show.
1: Well, no, but you are constantly aware of that, and the good people of Queensland, they don't get enough shout-outs.
0: I should also mention one of the reasons you're in here tonight is because we're doing our OnlyFans podcasts.
1: And don't say we're doing OnlyFans.
0: So I've had you coming in to do the OnlyFans podcast, and Hannah's had to have a word to you because you've come in dressed for what you thought was the OnlyFans podcast. It's actually a rugby league podcast.
1: Oh. Well, I thought this was a tasteful robe. This is quite a tasteful robe, I promise.
0: It is. All right. And the lotions and the beard, the mustache.
1: That could have been the love god. Who knows?
0: Could well have been.
1: Perhaps I was method acting again.
0: But at 7 to 12, we might be able to have any music tonight because I want to get the review of Spider-Man.
1: Oh, yes.
0: Because when they get... you say it's the seventh one that he's done, and he was also in Odyssey, but what makes it better? What makes it worth seeing when you're seeing him over and over again?
1: It's a weird thing, right? So, you know, I'm Gen X, I'm a Batman guy, right? Like, I have spent too many long conversations, you know, who'd win in a fight between Batman and Superman? I can go long, right, about Batman. I love me some Batman. But for some reason, Spider-Man... Again, particularly for younger people, and remember there's been three versions of him over the past 20 years, so there's this callback to youth constantly, right? And then then you get to that magical spot where mum, dad and kid have got some relationship to Spider-Man, so it's like a footy team. You just sort of, who knows how it starts? All we know is that we're on the road forever. And in terms of the movie itself, look, I'm sort of done with the Marvel business model of go and see a movie in order to be told why you need to see the next movie, right? I'm bored of all of that. So that's why I'm fine with the standalone Spider-Man movies. You know, they're fine. The action's always good. I like the place they've put him in a world where everyone has forgotten who he is. So thoroughly enjoyable, great. But more importantly, just go to the movies. I personally, as you could just instinctively know, I try to go every single week. I go to the drive-in when I can. If only...
0: Driving.
1: It is just a chance, 2 hours by yourself. Go by yourself as well. Don't be worried about going to the movies.
0: You work at night, you can go during the day. That's
1: Oh, no, I've got meetings during the day, John.
0: Oh, have you?
1: That I happen to go to the movies
0: at. Yeah, you go to the movies. So, look, and so you would, you because it's huge numbers.
1: Oh, I'd recommend it. Yeah, look, I recommend it. If you don't know what's going on, wait for something else. You can go and see The Odyssey. But if you are somebody who's come on and off this train, get back on it, enjoy it, and most importantly, again, see it with a big, loud audience. Because guess what? Kids are not as scary as you think they are at 9:30 at night at your local cinema.
0: No. And the other thing, and because it's 3 hours Odyssey, I'll also mention to our listeners, because we've done this with Dale, and I had Dale at one point finding the points in the long movies where you have to get out for 2 minutes and not lose track of the plot. And so the app, RunPee.
1: Yes, I love this.
0: It's a terrific app. You look up on the app, RunPee, and it'll have suggestions. If you walk out at this point, you don't lose track of the plot.
1: There's also a website which is called, I think, the Movie Spoilers, right? And essentially, somebody who's seen the movie the first session, first day, goes and writes everything that's in the movie. So if you're worried about missing anything, you'll be able to fill the details in a little bit later.
0: Okay, all right. 4:30 to 12. We're nearly finished for the night, actually. So thank you so much for coming in.
1: It's been an absolute pleasure.
0: I know you watch. You do, apart from being on it, you watch a bit of television as well. Not like Larry Sanders, who could only watch TV when he was on it. That's one of the great shows of all time,
1: and so criminally under-remembered as one of the greatest comedies of all time.
0: Well, I've got a box set at home, and some of the Larry Sanders, if you can find it, it's
1: Hankersizer.
0: Anything else to recommend? Because I know you always find little.
1: I'm trying to think. Look, if you haven't already seen Mobland, go back and see that first season. Very R-rated, very hardcore, but worth it. Really cool. And I'm just going to get some bolt cutters and take my headphones with me.
0: Okay, he's fascinated by the fact that the headphones in here are all bolted because he's concerned.
1: This joint is legendary, and parts of the network are celebrating 100 years on air.
0: Yep.
1: And how are they doing it? Gold-plated locking of headphones.
0: Can I just make the point? You don't find that in the Laundie pubs. I think it's a Channel 9 thing.
1: Oh, that doesn't surprise me. Yeah.
0: At 3:30 to 12
1: for
0: now.
1: A while.
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8: Thank you so much for your company. That was a lot of fun that last hour with Paul Murray. No song tonight, but I think you'll understand why. Thank you very much for all the great feedback as well. We'll be back tomorrow night. Phil is on air after this. Have a great Wednesday.
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10: Hello, I'm Chelsea Bowden. The federal government has proposed changes to ensure people who inherit an investment property from a spouse don't lose negative gearing. Jamel Wells reports.
11: The government's trying to close an unintended consequence of its tax overhaul that meant widowers, divorcees and domestic violence victims could face less favourable tax treatment on investment properties previously shared with a partner. Under draft legislation, people who inherit an ownership stake in an investment property from a spouse will keep the negative gearing treatment. The change follows complaints led by Senator David Pocock about a flaw in Labor's budget decision to restrict negative gearing to new homes. The public has 2 weeks to give feedback on the draft legislation.
10: Gambling industry representatives are rejecting accusations they lure VIP clients through alcohol, drugs and escorts. Former NRL player Luke Bateman has told a Senate inquiry he was offered cocaine by betting company executives at an event. Industry body Responsible Wagering Australia says it has zero tolerance for illegal conduct and has received no evidence events like these have occurred. Shadow Health Minister Anne Rustin says she'll fight a plan to cancel the private health insurance rebate for over 65s. The federal government says the change is to free up money for aged care. Ms Rustin says it will put too much pressure on the struggling public system. She's urging Australians to provide feedback to a Senate inquiry into the change.
12: Put a submission into the Senate inquiry. Submissions close on the 21st of August. Submission doesn't need to be fancy, just your name and why you think this is going to impact negatively on you or your family or one of your loved ones.
10: The Home Affairs Minister has postponed his appearance at the National Press Club. Tony Burke was expected to outline sweeping changes to Australia's migration settings during his speech on Thursday. The speech will be rescheduled. The number of confirmed or presumed positive cases of bird flu on the Australian mainland has passed 100. The identification of more cases in South Australia brings the total in that state to 81. There's been one more case in Victoria. British YouTuber Young Philly has appeared on a court list just days after he was acquitted of raping a young fan after allegedly being found in possession of cannabis in Perth's southern suburbs. And Victoria's public hospital system is facing the threat of major disruption, with doctors and healthcare workers planning to strike next Thursday. In finance, one Australian dollar is buying 70.3 US cents.
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10: Broncos NRLW star Ali Brigginshaw has been slapped with a three-game ban for a dangerous tackle on Bulldogs playmaker Taylor Preston. She was found guilty of a grade 3 dangerous throw. Richmond defender Nathan Broad has caught time on his AFL career and will play his last game next weekend at the MCG. The three-time premiership player says the time feels right to retire.
14: Footy's been amazing, but it's also not everything. My purpose, my why, changed a lot over my career, and now it's my family. And, you know, my wife's from Perth, I'm from Perth. So I want to go back there and raise a family and enjoy some, yeah, quieter time.
10: And in cricket, Josh Inglis has reportedly suffered a back spasm on the first day of Australia's test squad preparations ahead of next week's top-end series against Bangladesh. That's the latest news and sport.
7: 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Canberra's cold. Your house doesn't have to be.
15: Got an overnight low of -2, morning frost, partly cloudy tomorrow, a top of 13 degrees. Thursday morning frost and partly cloudy day, a top of 14. Friday morning frost, mostly sunny and 15 degrees. Saturday morning frost, then a sunny day, 16.
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0: 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This is Australia Overnight with Phil O'Neill.
1: Well, good morning. How are you? Good to be back in the saddle, on the horse, if you like the horse references. Must ask Kel Richards where the in the saddle and back on the horse reference came from. But anyway, here we are on the slow train to dawn. It's quite cold out there, 3 degrees at the moment in Canberra and 14 at the moment in Brisbane. Not sure what it feels like, but if you get to Sydney, 9 degrees, feels like 5. It's pretty chilly out there. And today is August 5. So that means the lunar day of the day, the symbol of the day today is the Ganesha. And Ganesha, in case you don't know, is a well-known epicure. Yeah, it means nothing to me either. May as well have just said Fuzzy Wuzzy was a woman. That would have probably made more sense to me. Mind you, the last show that we did together was on Thursday morning when we had that bucking moon. Wow, wasn't that a show? My radio girlfriend, Prue McSween, even sent me something on. She slipped into my DMs. As the young people say on the Instagram, she said, wow, that was a show, wasn't it? I said, yeah. I said, I didn't expect to be going into work and discussing whether or not John Farnham's song was in fact a pro-Palestine song. We kept going with that for a few hours, though. But anyway, today's symbol is the Ganesha. Today, according to the moon, is a day of wisdom and knowledge. If you hang around long enough on this show, you probably won't get either of those. Take care of your sacral bone today. And in terms of nutrition, today is a good day to eat Indian traditional kitchen food like the laddu and the kheer. Not to be confused with Dr. Hover. And today's also a fortunate day for purchasing furniture. Well, there you go. If you're buying yourself a new chair today, you're doing it with the moon in mind. It is day 159 of the Iran conflict. And President Trump has warned that Iran faces their last chance before decapitation as tensions peak over the dispute of the Strait of Hormuz. The US strikes remain paused and the disputed claims of negotiations continue. Although, again, I'm still not sure who's negotiating with whom at this stage or if anybody is in fact negotiating with anyone. Donald Trump has issued more severe warnings of ultimate retaliation. The Strait of Hormuz status is that the oil trade waterway remains effectively shut down by Iran. And also Donald Trump has claimed parameters for a deal were taking shape. However, Iran's foreign ministry flatly denied, saying no, that's not happening at all. In terms of how America's going, their stockpile pressures are happening. They're basically running out of ammo. And they're saying that, you know, unless they either cut back on the ammo situation or try and get more money, which is what the Secretary of War, Pete Hegseth, was doing a couple of weeks ago, they're going to find themselves in quite a bit of trouble. But as I mentioned, Donald Trump said, this is it, Iran, your last chance.
2: Off and our airstrikes, President. Are the talks with Iran now off and our airstrikes?
3: No, they're on. They're going on right now. It's an amazing thing. We have a little problem with Iran because we have many talks and we'll say we have or we don't have. You know, we're straight about it. But they deny it. But they're not denying it now. They just put out a statement not denying it. But for some reason, they when they're talking, they don't like saying that they're talking.
1: Right. We need Bill Rumsfeld to try and break that down into, well, there are the known knowns and the unknown unknowns and the known unknowns and the unknown knowns. Meanwhile, the senior military advisor to Iran's supreme leader has warned that Tehran will not stand idly by while the US-led naval blockade remains in place. In other news, there was an Israeli strike on Gaza.
4: Amid the mayhem, a boy cries out for his brother before yet another casualty is hauled out on a stretcher. This is Gaza, plunged back into chaos, just as hope appeared on the horizon. Israel carried out this deadly series of strikes this weekend, just hours after President Trump announced a historic agreement for the complete disarmament of Hamas.
1: We're going to talk about Hamas and also Hezbollah trying to get some kind of legitimacy later on this morning. I meant to do that last week. 2.6 billion barrels of crude have been wiped from the global market. Meanwhile, Donald Trump is still trying to get to the bottom of who vandalized his reflecting pool. Now, there was a TV judge called Judge Pirro who's now part of the administration, but maybe not for very much longer.
3: I was disappointed with Jeanine Pirro, really disappointed with Jeanine Pirro. She folded like an umbrella.
5: Have you spoken to Jeanine Pirro about her decision to drop her?
3: No, Jeanine Pirro made a mistake. There was vandalism. One of the biggest was the reflecting pool.
1: Yeah, right. And also going on in the world, Jim Chalmers has said divorcing couples and widows who acquire property through legal settlements and inheritance have won new concessions to retain investor tax breaks. And we'll break that down a little bit later on this morning. Also, a little bit more local news for you as well. Pauline Hanson was talking to Tom Elliott on 3AW about the situation with the Liberals earlier on yesterday. Here's what she, Pauline Hanson, had to say.
6: Well, I tell you what, Tom, they need to get rid of their attitude first.
1: Mm.
6: And they really have. If they're really concerned about the state, then they need to work with One Nation to get rid of this toxic Labor Greens government. That's what they need to do.
1: Pauline Hanson talking about the Victorian Liberals there with the election coming up in November. And one more for you as well. Pauline Hanson said that the media ban won't last forever.
6: It won't be forever and a day, but it's like putting out a message. Give us a fair go. Don't twist and with your opinionates and cutting what I say down to just this little snippet and putting out the wrong message.
1: Okay. 131-873 is our phone number, but you do have to edit interviews, although I wonder if Pauline Hanson realised that sometimes you would hope that when you edit an interview or an editorial piece or a news story that you can't use all of the audio or all of the material you've got because you've only got a certain amount of time and also a certain amount of space. So there has to be some sort of editorial principle in place there as well. 131-873. Do you want to talk about any of that or anything else? You have carte blanche, as you know. You can get on the air. This is a place, the last bastion of free speech, where you can come on, say what you want, as long as you don't get Francis in trouble. Because as you know, if there's any issues, Aussie Frank, he's the first under the bus, while Graham, who's Scottish, and I will sit on the sidelines and giggle. But nonetheless, 131-873 or 0460-873-873 on the text. And it's overnight at 2gb.com. Be good to hear from you as well. I've missed everybody. I was lying at home, although I'm going to be really honest, I didn't think too much about the radio. I did go to bed at what could be considered an actual normal time. And then a couple of times I woke up at 2:30 in the morning and I thought, I wonder what Nicholas is doing right now. Well, maybe he's on the phone. I'll ask him in a sec. One more thing I wanted to talk to you about. A Brazilian football match was brought to a stunning halt after a parrot attacked one of the players. This sounds like it's right up there with What's the Punchline, but I want to go in a different direction with this. Incidentally, one of the teams playing was called Flamingo, and the other was Sierra, and they were in the 17th minute of the under-15 cup match when a gigantic parrot, came, knocked one of the players over. The referee stopped the match until the bird decided to vacate the pitch. But then they started the game again, and the bird re-emerged, knocking players down. Not the first time this has happened. Earlier this year, in fact 6 months ago, a seagull was hit by the ball during an amateur game between Istanbul Yurdum and Mevlen Akapi. The bird was in the air, struck by a free kick, went down on the ground. A couple of players did CPR on the bird. But you know what? I was talking to Aussie Frank about this, and I said, have you ever been swooped by a bird in Australia? Because I don't know if you know this, but the overall chance of you actually being swooped by a bird in Australia is low. Only 8 to 12% of Australian magpies exhibit aggressive swooping behaviour in the spring breeding season. Well, I would like to say that's absolutely not true, because I've been swooped by a magpie, and I've been swooped by a seagull a couple of times. Aussie Frank, what were you swooped by? Was it a blue tit or something? A minor bird. Right, so Aussie Frank was swooped by minor birds. I don't know about Graham, who of course is Scottish. Have you? No, well, they wouldn't swoop him. He's Scottish. You'll end up being glassed. But so I thought I'd put that out there too on 131-873. Have you been swooped by a bird in Australia? And I would guarantee that the chances are of it being more than 8 to 12% of Australians have been swooped by a bird. I'd go up closer to 47%, you know. That's not based on any polling I did with anybody. Excuse me, I'm calling you from the radio station. Have you been polled swooped by a bird McLaren. For our poll?
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3: All right, 20 minutes past 12. Let's get to the text first. Hello, Don. He says, uh-oh, I think Iran's luck has run out, Phil. Trump means business because by saying he's ready to decapitate, he's definitely starting to speak the language of the buyer and wants to make sure they fully understand. Unless they wake up very quickly, heads will roll and you heard it here first from Don. JJ says, Phil, mistake for Pauline to have anything to do with the Liberal Party. She wants to maintain as much distance as possible from the losers. The libs. Let me get back to Pauline in just a sec. Aussie Frank swooped by a blue tit. No, he said it wasn't a blue tit, by the way. Hello, Prue McSween, for sending that in. What was it again that you got swooped by? A minor bird. Okay. You think, you know, with his hairstyle, he would be worthy of a major bird, but it turns out not. I thought he'd be happy with any. I can't repeat the rest of that. Thank you very much, Prue, for trying to get me into trouble. Welcome back, mate. This one came from Glenn. Clinton's been at it again, whinging about you and Mick Mac with the footy selections and who makes them to Mark Geyer. Can you give us a time on that, Glenn, so we can go back and have a listen? He said he can't handle you and Mick Mac having better than him. Never been swooped, though. Well, man, you just haven't lived. Maybe the statistics are right. This one from JJ, I think voters will be combined with the loser libs. I think Pauline will be combined with the loser libs. And what's the point of voting for her? She must be tough and lead away from the status quo. Well, maybe that's because she really doesn't have a choice and she has to go with what option she's given. And by the way, hello, Isabel. Great to hear from you. And also, thank you very much, Paul, for your texts as well, 131873. Let's just get back to Pauline Hanson as well, because I'd like to talk to you about this. So she's barred reporters from the ABC, The Age and The Guardian from a Melbourne press conference. This is what she had to say about that.
4: It won't be forever and a day, but it's like putting out a message. Give us a fair go. Don't twist and with your opinionates and cutting what I say down to just this little snippet and putting out the wrong message.
3: See, that's very Trump. And to me, that sets a dangerous precedent when you just start discerning and deciding which media you don't want at your press conferences, which he has every right to do. But again, that's not the precedent that we want to set in Australia. And I know a lot of our listeners are very, very suspicious of the media, don't trust the media. And sometimes you're right. You know, some recent things that have happened in the press, as you well know, a good example about that, some, you know, made-up reporting. However, I don't think we need to go down that road of banning certain media companies, certain news companies, certain media outlets from press conferences. Because for me, that sets a dangerous precedent. Once you start that, you continue, and before long, you've only got influencers and a kind press. And then how can you get out both sides of the story? Do you agree or disagree with that? 131873 is my number on that. And hello, Mick, who gets swooped regularly by the minor birds when he goes out into the back garden. Do you know why, Phil? It's because of my cat. Sometimes I'm responsible for everything the cat does. I would have thought the cat would actually have done a better job. Perhaps the job. But then again, then you've got to deal with the local council, don't you? Mick says, I heard Maynard talking about the footy tips Monday arvo with MG around about 5:30. And that's Mick at Winston Hills, who just sent me that text through as well. 131-873 is the phone number. So what do you think? Apart from the minor birds and birds that have swooped, by all means, let me know about that if you have been swooped. I'm sure we've got to up those percentages. But also the whole idea of Pauline Hanson deciding who should and shouldn't come to her press conferences. Now, I say, sure, don't do interviews with people you don't want to do interviews with, but you can't go and find a friendly press to try and further your agenda in a democracy, in my opinion. But you may disagree. Hey, Nathan, how you been, buddy?
5: Good, thanks, Phil. How are you?
3: Good. Good to hear from you. Did you have a good weekend?
5: Yes, I did. Had two days off.
3: Yeah, only two, but I managed to stretch it to five, which was great because I had 2 days off, but I thought by taking Friday and by taking Tuesday and also with the weekend, I can actually... It's kind of like Sam always says, there's a thing called girl mathematics, and that's when you want to buy something, you can make it sort of justify you. And that was kind of like my overnight show, mathematics. I managed to stretch it.
5: And you know people got the theme songs when they ring up and on your show. I'd like to have one.
3: Oh, you want an intro song, please, of course. What would you like?
5: The Horses by Darren Braithwaite.
3: Yeah, of course we can find that and play that for you. Why did you want that particular song?
5: Because it's a favourite, it's one of my favourite songs.
3: Right. Do you want me to mix it up, maybe, and play the original version of The Horses by Ricky Lee Jones?
5: If you like, yeah.
3: No, it's up to you. It's your intro. Have you heard her version of it, the original version?
5: No.
3: I'll see if I can find it. Yeah, I think I've got it here. And do you know what? This is a first for me, too, because I haven't heard this version of The Horses. So I wonder how it differs to, the version that we know. And when... Ricky Lee Jones was playing a festival, she said, I can't understand why you're all singing along to what is essentially an album track. And everybody said, well, no, it's not. Here in Australia, that's a famous song. All right, you've got it. Let's have a listen to this version anyway, Nathan, okay?
5: Yep.
3: Good on you, mate. Good to hear from you. 131-873. I see a few people wanting to talk about Pauline Hanson as well. But let's go and have a quick listen to Ricky Lee Jones' version of Horses, the original version.

0: That's good, isn't it? I like that. Let's go to the chorus. Here we go. Ricky Lee Jones, of course, had Chuckies in Live and an amazing album called Pirates, which is also a terrific album. Okay, let's get to the phone. How are you, Jill?
1: Hello, Phil. How's it going?
0: Good. Good to talk to you. Last time we had a chat was last Friday morning.
1: Wow.
0: Or Thursday. Was it Thursday morning?
1: I cannot remember. Once the chat's over, I fall asleep.
0: Well, it's story of my life. Was it you that we were discussing the John Farnham song with the lyrics to the from the river to the sea?
1: I was discussing the use to which it was being put.
0: Yeah, it was you. Yeah, we had quite a hearty chat, I thought.
1: Yes, we did. Extremely hearty, which I appreciated.
0: No, and I do too. And, thank you. And I appreciated you being really passionate about, even though I disagreed with you, I also really admired and I enjoyed the passionate, the vehemence that you had for that particular thing too. So that was great.
1: Yeah, I think you did misunderstand me. It wasn't the song I was objecting to. It's simply the use to which it's being put.
0: Yeah.
1: So it's certainly, John Farnham needs to write as much as he can. But when people use an innocent song or an innocent phrase to pervert their own cause and to press it, it's extremely nasty, and it shows very, very well exactly what those particular people are composed of.
0: Of course, and as I said to you too, you know, if people decide to appropriate something for their own use, that doesn't mean that that's what the original version of the song was for. But anyway, let's move on to something else, because I thought we talked about that, and I enjoyed that too. But talking about Pauline Hanson and this ban on the media, do you think it's fair?
1: That's right. That's right. Yeah, no, of course. The original intention of the song is not the issue. You mentioned about the... you mentioned that she is banning three media organs from her press conferences. Mm. Now, you're based in Sydney, aren't you?
0: Yep.
1: Yeah, so down here in Victoria, Dan's Dungeon and Jacinta's Jail, I don't know if you're aware, when Dan Andrews was doing his COVID lockdown presses, he banned Rebel News, and he has never or seldom, if ever, appeared on 3AW. He constantly refused interviews from various media organs, especially commercial ones. He maybe did one or two on the ABC, as I recall, there are various politicians that have banned various press from their own press conferences.
0: Yeah.
1: And, if you're looking for an opinion on whether Pauline should or shouldn't, the fact that she doesn't want them there is perfectly understandable from the way they've treated her. And I'd ask you to consider this. Whether they're at the press conferences or not, it's not going to prevent them from speculating about her or getting any news about what she actually said at her press conferences, because so many news media report so prolifically, they will have absolutely no problem getting information if they really want it. What she objects to is their patronage of her, their contempt for her, their constant, innuendos and condescension. And I think if she doesn't want them at her press conferences, it just leaves more room for real journalists to appear and have real serious discussions about Australia.
0: Can we split hairs on this, though? Let's split hairs on this. And I agree with you in one part. And the first part is that if you don't want to go to a media outlet like the ABC or 3AW or this radio station, whatever, if you don't want to go there, that's absolutely fine, and that's your prerogative if you think you're not going to have the audience that you want to reach. But a press conference is largely like a town hall event. It's largely the public domain. It's largely a democratic opportunity for all of the newspapers and all of the press to come together and ask something in a press conference, which it should be neutral ground. And I agree that you're going to get different reporters who are going to ask different questions. But don't you think it sets a dangerous precedent, Jill, if then you start saying, well, this organisation and that reporter can't come because they're not going to write a good story about me?
1: Well, it's interesting. No, that's not why she didn't say that they're not going to write a good story about her.
0: She called it unfair reporting.
1: She said she doesn't like the lies about her. But it's interesting that you put it that way, actually, where you said, you know, it's a pub. What did you call it again? A public event?
0: Yeah, I mean, it's like a town hall thing.
1: Interestingly. Anthony Albanese was holding a press conference earlier this year. A member of the public approached and yelled out a question, and that guy was abused and taken away, as I recall, or something similar. He was approached by police.
0: Now, but that's a member of the public, though, not an accredited journalist.
1: Well, it doesn't matter. The point is he had actually a legitimate question that he wanted his Prime Minister, whose wages he pays, to answer. And he wasn't being obstreperous in any way. They could have easily accommodated his question because all he was asking was one question. And yet he was treated like a criminal. Now, when you say these things are a town hall and accredited press, okay, it's an occasion where certain people can come, can turn up to ask questions. Yes, it's a particular kind of event. But given that it's a private event, and bearing in mind that Pauline Hanson is not even in, is not the PM, she's a senator, it's still subject to various conventions. And given that some politicians have already banned various media from their conferences, well, the precedent has been already set. People didn't like it, but the same people who have criticised Pauline had absolutely no criticism whatsoever of Dan Andrews or, in fact, of Albo for getting that guy either arrested or detained or expelled from his presence.
0: Listen, you make some good points, but
1: no consistency.
0: You also said various conventions when you talk about, you know, I guess the parameters of the rules of who gets to turn up to a press conference, and that's a good point. But you also, and I agree that, okay, so with the conventions in place, essentially, it means that you needed accredited media. But I think it's also a good idea, although it could just turn into a yelling match if you have members of the public turning up to a press conference. I'm not sure. I mean, it's an interesting concept, but I don't know whether or not it would necessarily work, because I think then all you're going to have is members of the public, maybe people with an axe to grind, who are going to start yelling out questions. So I think in that case, I like the idea, but I don't think it's workable.
1: Well, if you have, well, you know, first of all, various media, every time I see a press conference, there are media types, they're screaming their questions so they can, you know, get answered. It's very seldom as neat and tidy as you might imagine.
0: No, you're right.
1: But secondly, if members of the public did turn up to these events, all they'd have to do is either shout one question one time and then their question would be answered. Nobody would have to yell and scream because everybody would get their turn if they were waving their microphone. So I don't think it'd be, you know, quite the sort of the free-for-all that you seem to imagine.
0: Yeah, but then in that case, you've got to have one rule for everybody. So if you've got the Prime Minister who refuses to answer questions, we know that, then there should be a rule where if you turn up to a press conference, you should have to answer the questions that are given to you and not dismiss them by the journalist, which is something that Albo does a lot. But in that case, that rule has to also apply to Pauline Hanson and other people that do a press conference. It's you can't select which question you want to answer. So if you're going to have a... I agree, the whole model doesn't work.
1: Well, I think Bill, that just reflects your signature optimism. Anyone, for example, who's seen the Victorian Premier, ex-Victorian Premier, Jacinta Allen, for example, indulge in absolute scouses with journalists and make demands of them when they ask perfectly simple, reasonable questions, will understand that with Labor at least, you don't get those kinds of chances. They are very selective. They're very aggressive to media. When they don't like questions, they will abuse, they will insult, and they will condescend.
0: Okay.
1: Or they just will avoid the question in the first place.
0: Okay, let me ask you this, though. When you talked about reasonable questions, then all questions really should be open. You know, if it's a reasonable question and the journalist wants a reasonable answer to that question, it may be something that the politician may not want to ask answer. But okay, if it's a reasonable question and not a gotcha, then they should be made to answer the question.
1: Well, I mean, you know, I think the reality is that a lot of politicians are simply very evasive. That's a reasonable question. I was just thinking of the actual questions that had been asked of Jacinta Allen. Mm. But when we get to one particular type of question, I don't know if you saw this particular question asked by Channel 9 of Pauline Hanson when she got off a commercial flight. I don't remember which town she was in. It could have been Sydney or Brisbane. No, or maybe even Melbourne, where she was asked, by Channel 9 local reporter, was Gina's plane broken? Why didn't you come in on Gina's plane? Now, that's just grade 5 stuff.
0: Yeah, but you're absolutely right. That is on the media. You're absolutely right. That is on the media, and they also need to clean up their game too. Jill, it's always a pleasure to talk to you. You're always very interesting, and I like, as you well know, I like your passion. So thanks so much for calling through.
1: Thanks so much, Phil. Have a great night.
0: You too. 131-873 is the number, 23 to 1. 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
0: 19 minutes to 1. A couple of texts. Let me get to those. I won't get to all of them before the news, but bear with me. And I've also got a few people on the line I want to get to as well. Tony at Lansvale said, Phil, I'm disappointed you wouldn't play my requested intro song of Two Strong Hearts because you caved in to a few woke petals like Jill who cry anti-Semitism and misinterpret slogans from Palestinian supporters. But if I remember rightly, Tony, it was you that actually set that agenda when you said that's why you wanted the song, and I asked you why, and then you went and appropriated that song for that particular instance, which incidentally gave us a whole night full of calls, so I thank you for that, but I think you'll find that that's where it started. It started with you appropriating the song in that instance, in that way, for the agenda that you wanted to push. By the way, Greg says that lady is right. The journo's questions are all prescribed. That was Greg who just sent that through, and also Bridget said Pauline is correct. The ABC disgraced itself over the Gina Reinhart sketch. This is not the first time they've put disgraceful things on their platform. They lie and distort things. The ABC should be defunded and be subscriber only. Having said that, you know, I think all media, I'll be really honest, all media have been at some stage accused of trying to lead the narrative. And it's important to find out what is opinion and what's being passed as news. We all know that. Incidentally, during his tenure as the Victorian Premier, Dan Andrews did not implement an official blanket ban on the media, but his relationship with the major news outlets was intensely strained. And he also enforced a multi-year boycott of Melbourne radio station 3AW, our sister station. But like I said, you know, Muhammad doesn't have to go to the mountain. You don't have to go to the radio station or to the outlet if you know you're going to get a hostile reception. However, in a situation like a press conference, you would think that you would, if you go there, you've got to expect journalists to ask the hard questions. Jeff's in Adelaide. Morning, mate. How are you? What do you think?
14: Really is the answer to your first question. I think that is. Secondly, all this anti-media stuff brought on by Hanson. Did you personally see the National Press Club when she pulled a blinder and went on with her propaganda BS self-talk for 50 minutes? Nobody else has ever done that. They always go 30 minutes with their propaganda and then 30 minutes of questions from journalists. So any complaints she's got, she deserves exactly what she gets.
0: Well, but, you know, if you give Pauline Hanson a microphone, you've got to expect what you get. You put a shark in your pool, you've got to expect it might bite your leg. So, you know, in terms of the reception that she got at the press conference, you know,
14: beauty.
0: that was what we expect from Pauline Hanson, and that's why she is doing so well in the polls, because she is the anti-politician, very similar to Donald Trump. But do you think then that also, I know what you're saying, but do you think it's also right for her to ban certain media from her press conferences because they might give her a hostile question?
14: Can I ask you a sort of a question before I answer yours?
0: Yeah, yeah.
14: She's got to, if she wants to be Prime Minister, which apparently she does, she's got to win a seat in the lower house first.
0: Yeah.
14: And she might find that pretty difficult when they really think about her at it'll be somewhere in the country, in Queensland, no doubt. She's going to find it really hard.
0: Why?
14: What's your opinion on that?
0: Why though?
14: Well, she, why?
0: Yeah.
14: Because they'll ask the hard question. Wherever she appears, she's going to cop it sweet. And what she did at the Australian, you know, National Press Club, she got away with political murder. She won't do that again when she goes Bush trying to win a seat.
0: Well, but isn't she really galvanising the people of the Bush? Isn't that where her heartland is?
14: Yeah, but so are the people she's going to be against. Do you, incidentally, another question I want to dive into you with.
0: Yeah.
14: Did you see my beloved leader appear on, they call it the kitchen cabinet?
0: Are you talking about Anthony Albanese?
14: No.
0: Who's your, sorry,
14: the first one?
0: Who's your beloved leader?
14: I happen to be a conservative, mate. So, yeah, you caught me out a bit. I can't answer. Angus Taylor.
0: Right, okay. No, I didn't see that. So was that a good appearance by Angus?
14: It was superb.
0: In what way?
14: Well, You find out what his background is. I never knew his father was an absolute whiz who designed the Snowy River scheme.
0: Right.
14: And he, after designing it, he then proceeded to be the big boss and oversaw the whole thing until it was finished.
0: Well, you know, that's why we did the segment, incidentally, Jeff, Peeping Tom, and also to get politicians on, because when you have politicians on, bit by bit, hopefully you can whittle down to who they actually are and what they stand for. And we had that with Pauline Hanson. I should replay the Pauline Hanson one, because she said to me, you know, I said to her, what do you do? Because I want to know who you are. Not necessarily politically. I want to know who you are as a human being so that I get a better understanding of you as a person. And she was very interesting. She talked about her art. She talked about things that she does outside of politics. But there was one person that we had as our Peeping Tom guest, and that was Tony Abbott. And he was giving nothing away. And I think, you know, you need to find out, and I appreciate your call too, Jeff. Thanks very much. You need to find out about the person behind the politician as well. And I don't think we see enough of that. They come out, they're guarded, they give you nothing. You know, if we're to vote for someone, we also need to know the value of that person and that person's values. We need to know exactly what they stand for, but also what they do, sillily enough, but crazily enough, in their spare time. So we get some comprehension of exactly what they're like as a person as well. 131873 is the phone number. A few people on the phone, a few texts coming through. I'll get to them next.
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15: I'm anti-referees with short sleeves who have got tattoos on their arms.
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18: But okay. 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
0: 9 minutes to one. Aussie Freight just said to me, well, you know, why would... He made a good point. He said, why would somebody like Anthony Albanese want to come on here? Because, you know, he's going to basically

0: Now, if you spend an hour with someone talking to them, I'd love to talk to Donald Trump just to get beneath that veneer. And eventually, after a while, you can. And then you get more of an idea of the person as a person. You know, I mean, it's not going to change your opinion about it, but it might change my opinion about it. Let's get to Paul, who's on the phone in Melbourne. Hello, Paul. How are you, mate? Good to hear from you.
1: Yeah, welcome back. I'll be quick because I know news is coming up.
0: Thank
1: Pauline
0: you.
1: Hanson is making a mistake with this, and Labor Party are doing it right. And why I say that is if she grants them an interview, they're just going to write their venal lies and hatred about her. And if she doesn't grant them an interview, then they're just going to go ahead and complain about the fact that she's censoring the press.
0: Well, and the onus should be, you're right, sorry to interrupt, but you're right, the onus should be on the media to try and give them a fair opportunity, not a Sarah Ferguson going to yell at you and not allow you to answer, but give them the opportunity to come on and talk without having to constantly be harangued. Anybody, any politician, but the media should also have the respect for the person that they get on, and they don't get enough of that. Sorry, Paul, carry on.
1: She's in the Skynet conundrum. If you think about the Terminator movie, Skynet sends a Terminator back to kill Sarah Connor because she's going to have a child. John Connor goes on to, you know, lead the resistance. But here's the thing. If Skynet just did nothing, if it didn't send a Terminator back, then it wouldn't have sent Carl Reese back to stop the Terminator. Kyle never would have met Sarah. They never would have hooked up, and so John Connor never would have been born. Skynet's winning strategy was to do nothing, literally, and they would have won. And this is what Labor does. People are mentioning Dan Andrews. They don't officially ban the 3AW or the media saying things like that. They just do nothing. Mm. Oh, they're not banned. I just never see them or talk to them. And that's what Hanson should be doing. Let them in and just don't ever call on them for questions. That's the winning strategy. Otherwise, she's just Skynet, the architect of her own destruction for a silly mistake.
0: Or just let them in and handle the questions that you're being asked in the most. And she's, there's one thing about Pauline, she's going to give you the answer that she thinks is the, you know, the most logical thing, the thing that's on the top of her head. She's not going to and give you some kind of political, you know, word salad. And so in that case, maybe, you know, allow all questions. And that's what I said before. If you have a press conference and you get asked a question, then the onus is on you to answer the question. I'd like to see that.
1: Let them in. Don't answer their questions. Do well in the election, form government and defund the ABC, or as it would become known then, the ABC's Judgment Day. That's how you win.
0: Well, I like the way you brought this, but, you know, you did the weave there and you managed to bring this back to Terminator, and I think that was terrific. Are you talking Terminator 1 or 2, incidentally?
1: Well, that's Terminator 1. I don't know. These are the kinds of things that keep me up.
0: Can I suggest don't eat cheese or pizza late at night? It's just a suggestion.
1: And by the way, you don't need Albo on to find out the direction.
0: Well,
1: the I can tell you that in one word.
0: I've got a few texts that actually agree with you there. In fact, Adam says, please, we don't want Gronk Boss on talking about his life or any scum Labour Party Gronks. So maybe that would be my first question. Well, Prime Minister, what differentiates you from other scum Labour Party Gronks? Yeah.
1: he's a Howzo who's never had a job in the private sector and was basically a political hack.
0: Good to talk to you, Paul. Thank you so much. And also a couple of other calls that came here, a couple of other texts. Listen, let me get to the news update. I got Scottish Graham getting all upset because we won't get to the news on time, because you know what he's like. He's Scottish. So I'm going to get the news on at one and then back with more of your calls and texts.
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7: All right, let's get to the news at one. And a few texts that are coming through too. Paul says, thanks to your caller, Paul, for this morning's review of the movie Terminator. Who would have thought that Sarah Connor was in the phone book under the name Pauline Hanson?
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10: Hello, I'm Chelsea Bowden. An opposition MP is calling on the federal government to explain how widely it consulted on its proposed gambling reforms. A Senate committee is examining Labor's bill to restrict gambling advertisements. Former NRL player Luke Bateman has told the inquiry betting companies offer drugs and escorts to lure VIP clients. Liberal MP Simon Cook has told News 24 the government must outline what it knows about these inducements.
11: Either the Prime Minister and the Communications Minister consulted broadly and knew about this behaviour and ignored it, or they didn't consult with people in these VIP programs. Both are incredibly bad, and I'm calling on the Communications Minister and the Prime Minister to come out and explain.
10: The federal government has unveiled proposed changes to fix its so-called widow's tax amid widespread criticism. Under draft legislation released by Treasurer Jim Chalmers, widows or divorcees will still be able to claim negative gearing and capital gains discounts after properties are transferred to single ownership. The changes follow complaints led by independent Senator David Pocock. Public consultation on them will be open until August 21. One Nation leader Pauline Hanson says she's sick of gender quotas imposed by the Labor government. Ms Hanson is in Melbourne, where she's unveiled her upper house candidates for Victoria's election in November. She says her party would be able to govern in its own right.
12: I'm sick of tokenism that we see from the Labor Party, putting women into positions that shouldn't be there. You're making decisions for this state that you have no idea what you're talking about, and then we're stuck with rubbish that the people have to soak up.
10: The head of the Bureau of Meteorology has ordered an independent review to help shape the organisation's future. A panel will assess a range of factors, including the Bureau's alignment with community needs and the effectiveness of its public communications. The panel is expected to report back by the end of March next year. A man's been charged after a crash outside a school in Sydney's north. Police were called to East Killara after reports of a vehicle being stolen and a pedestrian hit. They say a 39-year-old ran over another man while trying to steal his car. The latest round of pay negotiations between BHP and some of its Port Hedland employees has failed to prevent industrial action this weekend. Members of the combined BHP port unions won't load ships on Saturday and will stage another stoppage on Sunday. And Victoria's penguin colonies are under threat as bird flu spreads, with fears the virus could devastate the state's iconic seabirds. Conservationists warn up to 40% of penguins at Phillip Island and St Kilda could be wiped out if the outbreak takes hold.
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10: The Wallabies are determined to open the Les Kiss era with a win over Japan on Saturday. Australia have never lost to the Brave Blossoms, but had an almighty scare in their last game, eventually winning 19-15. Hooker Josh Nassar says no one's underestimating them.
0: That's never in the picture. We're never taking any team easy. They're a quality side. They beat Italy not too long ago, so we're not taking them lightly. Don't worry about that.
10: Matt King says he's ready for a roller coaster ride after being named the new coach of the Blues' State of Origin team. The former Blues star takes over from series-winning coach Laurie Daly. And Richmond Premiership player Nathan Broad will play his final game next weekend after announcing his retirement. He's played 189 AFL games. That's the latest news and sport.
6: 2CC weather, Alexander Watson Insulation. Canberra's cold, your house doesn't have to be.
13: Got an overnight low of -2, morning frost, partly cloudy tomorrow, a top of 13 degrees. Thursday morning frost and partly cloudy day, a top of 14. Friday morning frost, mostly sunny and 15 degrees. Saturday morning frost, then a sunny day, 16.
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7: 7 minutes past one. Aussie Frank just said to me, are you serious, like, Phil? Would you really like to get Albo on for a Peeping Tom? And I would. And I got a text here from JJ who says, you want to know what they're like as a person? Well, that's what Aristotle would say. The most important thing for judging the value of someone is what he does in his spare time, because that's what he wants to do. Well, you know, that would be one of the questions, but, I mean, I know he would be coming to a hostile audience, and I just wonder whether or not you would, well, options are, would you not listen for half an hour if I got Albo on, or even an hour? For a Peeping Tom, would you listen seething, or would you listen with some kind of curiosity? Because that would be my agenda, would be to ask him the questions, but not harangue him, but just get to the bottom of some of the decisions that he's made. And one, as I mentioned to you, one of the first questions I would ask would be the voice referendum. Did you see that as a misstep? Did that take a lot of the wind out of your sails? And has it been difficult for you to make decisions because of how you feel about the reception you had from that? I mean, he's probably not going to answer it. But rather than, as I said, your Sarah Ferguson attack interview, after about 20 minutes, you might actually chip away at that veneer and find out something entirely different about the man. I mean, I think I know the answer. It's a rhetorical question. You're going to text me and go, no, I wouldn't listen, Phil. And various other incarnations of what you would do with your head rather than listen. But, you know, we'll put it out there. Maybe you'll listen for the curiosity's sake and at the end still go back to the opinion that you had of Alba. Let me know. 131-873 or 0460-873-873 on the text. Nathan, how did you go with the guest I asked for? That would be Craig Lowndes. Nathan, he is our Peeping Tom this coming Friday, because we've got a few to catch up with. Let me get to a couple of these texts. I'm going to have to shorten them because there's a lot. One, because if I read them all, we'll be here all night. And secondly, because I can edit them. Because I'm in the media, and that's what the media does, and it gives you one half of the story. Will says, without the teleprompter, Albo couldn't string two words together. He's an extraordinary, dense individual. And by the way, Phil, if you like Ricky Lee Jones, then check out Laura Nyro, or any album by Joni Mitchell during the jazz fusion period with the LA Express. Saw Ricky Lee Jones a few years ago when she played at the Opera House. It was fantastic. I mean, I've been a huge fan. And as I said, going back to the Pirates album, amazing. Hello, Tiffy. Tiff, how are you? With regards to Albo, Phil, he would be too gutless and cowardly to come on to 2GB. And he couldn't keep up with us regular folk and our outstanding intellect and various other things that go with that text as well. As I said, I have to shorten it because it's a bit long, but thank you so much. Paul said 70 gold medals, one at the Commonwealth Games. 0 gold medals covered by Graham, who's Scottish. Quality reporting. Don't even start. Made all of that effort to get him to go over there. Got him all access media passes. And he missed it by a day. Hello, V. Pauline Hanson, Phil, doesn't care how hard the media questions are. She answers all of them honestly. The problem is that ABC and Nine twist and manipulate her answers to make her look silly or destructive. Well, again, you're right in that case, and I don't have an example, but you're right, and I'm not picking either of those two media outlets, but you're right that the media does have a responsibility to correctly report what's being said verbatim without editorial content, unless it is editorial comment, in which case you should be able to differentiate between the two, which I think we're all smart enough to do anyway. If I've read a couple of texts twice, please, I'm sorry. Jeff said Pauline Hanson did a murderous act by the way of her speech at the press conference. Gee, Jeff, so she gave a rightful spray, so what? Direct your murderous statement at Albo. That was Will who sent that. Adam says we don't want to hear the Labour Party gronks. I do like the word gronk, though. I think we should bring that back in more often. JJ, I mentioned your text. I've got so many. I'm sorry here for not getting these out of the way earlier. It's not about Pauline Hanson not wanting to answer the hard questions, Phil, because she does answer the questions, unlike other politicians. It's about time ABC not reporting what she says. They report her out of context all the time. Lana, good to hear from you. Long time no text. I know I've been worried about you. In relation to Pauline, she doesn't need to ban the press from attending any of her conferences for fear of negative reporting. She makes herself look like a racist bigot all on her own. Okay, see? Really divisive, isn't she? And tribal, the way our politics has gone too. But, again, I guess that's a democracy too. Will says the ABC shows contempt for taxpayers with their lefties bias. But as I've also said, that was Doug that sent that, for people who come on here and say that we show bias, you know, if you go to the outlet where you're going to find similar opinions and of similar kin, then you'll gravitate to that. Just as if you go to the pub, you'll hang out with the bunch of mates from work that you like and you like the discussion, as opposed to the bunch of mates who are also there who you don't like. Okay, 131873, Russell's been on hold there for a while. How are you, mate?
2: Hello?
7: How are you, Russell?
2: Oh, good. Oh, I'm great, mate. How are you doing?
7: Yeah, I'm good.
2: Oh, yeah, just listening to a lot of the comments. Actually, I've gone off the subject. Everything's, like, as you know, I'm a political nut and I'm a centre-left Labor supporter.
7: Yep.
2: And I think the ABC is doing a great job, so all the people listening, they can sort of take that and put it in the back of their mind.
7: Well, you know, you're welcome to your opinion.
2: I hope so. That's the thing is, like, as my opinion is, I think the media controls what people actually think. It's controlled by the media, and it's a pleasure to listen to you at this time of night because I'm surprised and I'm enlightened that a lot of people are thinking now. They're questioning what the conservative media and the conservative politicians are saying.
7: However, just to interrupt you there, but you know, sorry? What? The issue is not also just the media, but the media do have a responsibility and also to make their agenda clear. But the other issue that we've got right now is people are being led by bots and slop of AI going on Facebook and things like that, and basically, you know, saying that it's an authentic media program or an authentic report or an authentic bit of journalism, and 90% of it is not true.
2: But Phil, a lot of people, like elderly people like me, over 60, I'm in my 70s.
7: Mm.
2: But I don't have computers. I listen to you. I listen to the radio. I go out, play a game of bowls maybe every now and again. But what they hear is not what actually is happening. You know, like, it's just not what's happening. It's just, and people are influenced by what they hear and read and see. And it is controlled by a certain part of the media, and I'm not saying you or anyone, the presenters. They just report what they're instructed to say by their bosses, by Murdoch or and I'm hoping that Laundrie's sort of actually make it balanced. Mm. But the one thing I wanted to say is the one thing I disagreed with, everyone's protecting Gina Reinhart and her and Pauline Hanson, Titus, and she gave to the the games in Glasgow, the Commonwealth Games, gave all the winners of gold medals, silver medals, or bronze. I don't know if she did have bronze, but she gave thousands and thousands of dollars to the winners. What about all the insignificant people that train kids grow up? I want to be an Olympic. I want to go to the Commonwealth Games. She didn't give anyone else in that Australian Olympic the games anything. Didn't recognise.
7: No, them. But she didn't have to do what she did either.
2: But you know, but she did it for a reason. She didn't do it for to make us. She made it to influence things.
7: Yeah, but who benefits? Yeah, but who benefited? The athletes who got this money. People have trained really, really hard, got something out of that, whereas nobody else is giving them any money out of their pocket.
2: But they got, what would we get, 100 and, 100 odd medals or something like that. Why not give 170 medals to all of the Olympics? You know, all the Australian athletes that train.
7: I hear you, but that's also reward. But that's, you know, when you go to the Olympics and you win a gold medal, the winners get the gold medal. So it's perhaps in a way incentivising them, but also as a reward for winning a medal. I don't see a problem with it.
2: I think it's effort. You know, like, we're a small country in the southern hemisphere here, and we try our guts out every day. I still think we should get rid of the Southern Cross, not the Southern Cross, the Union Jack in the corner. I should think that.
7: You see, I completely disagree with you, only based on, though, what we've talked about leading up to this point, and that is having heard all different opinions, because I used to believe that until the show that we did where we spoke about this for 3 hours, and everybody that came on gave me their reason why we should keep the flag that we've got. And I wasn't that vehement or zealous about it leading up to where I am now. Now I absolutely 100% do not think we should change the flag for all of the reasons that people rang up. But basically, that flag represents everything that we're representative of, everything that's taken us to where we are now through that flag. So it's a very important part of our history, and we should...
2: The thing is, like, right now, it's like a memory. It's a token. But we're grown up now.
7: No, it's not tokenism at all, no. The fact that people died for that flag is first, is paramount.
2: I was Vietnam too.
7: Yeah, you'd understand it. To take that away, to take that flag away, is like denying part of Australia's history. It's like erasing everything that's happened under that flag, and you can't do that. And I wasn't of that opinion until, as I said, we spent 3 hours talking about it, and in the end I said, okay, I've made my mind up. You know, initially I started off the conversation with, okay, maybe we could have the Aboriginal colours around the border of the flag. And this went on and on and on until people rang up and said, no, here's why we should keep the flag. And only based on that, and going back to everything else that we've talked about, is that as long as we get everybody's opinions and then make our own minds up, then
2: okay,
7: at least...
2: All right, I'll put another point. Like, I've got a Union Jack, I've got a flag on what part of my body... But I've got the Southern Cross on there as well. I look at one, I said, "Oh, yep, that was the past." Now I've got the Southern Cross on one part, and I say, "That's the future."
7: No, I disagree with you.
2: Okay, that's fine.
7: But that's just that's just my opinion. You know, and you are welcome to yours. But again, based on what we discussed for 3 hours, at the end of it, I went, no, you're right. This is now my opinion. But it wasn't my opinion before until I listened to what everybody else said to me and gave me their opinions. And then I went, okay, now this is my opinion. Why? Because I've listened to all these things. And now I understand.
2: Did you get many people that rang up and said, yes, it's time. Even other soldiers...
7: No, they did, but then we said, why? I said, why? What would give me a reason why? And most of the arguments, I think, didn't hold water.
2: What were they saying? Were they saying, no, we don't want that?
7: Exactly what you said, that, you know, maybe, you know, that it's time that we moved on from that flag, that flag no longer has any relevance to Australia. But you can't deny the importance and the heritage of that flag that we have.
2: It's like, it'd be like you buy a new car. You buy a new car, you get new number plates. You think you get a new car, it's a new beginning.
7: No, I disagree. And the reason why is because, you know, people didn't go to war over my car and its personalised number plates. People didn't people didn't lose their lives for it, you know. It's representative.
2: That's a rhetorical question.
7: But you know what? Whenever I'm overseas and I see backpackers and I see the Australian flag, immediately I think, right, that just gives me so many different emotions about Australia, and this is why I'm never going to live overseas again, because eventually I went, okay, this is the best country to live in the world, but I had to go everywhere else to find it. But the emotions that I had seeing that flag made me think of all of the things that were involved in my childhood to where I am now that are represented by that flag, and that's why I don't think we should change it.
2: But the flag is us. It's the Southern Hemisphere. It's the Southern Cross. It's here. It had nothing to do with England. England came in here and sort of took over. I want to make one more point before you busy and say. England came here and they didn't help us that much. They sort of came here before the indigenous people here, and that gets me back to a point. You're talking about the voice and it's complicated and things like this. People believe the media, and so it was 60-40 before, and then everyone said no, and the media had an influence on that, and I'm disappointed in that. But the thing, I voted yes. The only thing about the...
7: The media had no influence on it. No, people, as I said to you, you talk about the voice referendum.
2: But Dutton said, if you don't know, vote no. But the only thing...
7: Well, that's not the media, that's politics.
2: But the only thing that didn't come across was all the referendum about the voice was to give the Aboriginals, the Indigenous people, the Constitution. They didn't want anything. All they wanted to do was say, we were here first. That was the base of it.
7: And yeah, but they should have said that. The pamphlet should have said that. The pamphlet was confusing. I mentioned this before. I said the reason why I didn't think it went through was because it was the wrong issue at the wrong time. If the economy had been different, if the situation had been different, like when people voted for Brexit, they didn't even know what they were voting for, and then as soon as it happened, they went, "Oh, gosh, we wish we'd read the pamphlet properly."
2: Where did they get the information from?
7: Where did they get the information for the voice referendum?
2: Where did they get the information that says, "Oh no, they didn't know about it"? Where does the information come from? It's from the media. They say read in the papers. Read in the news, radio, TV, or whatever. It's nothing personal against presenters like yourself or anyone like this. But after midnight, your show and even Jeffries or whatever, the other guy.
7: I know the point you're making, but this goes back to my point. Then you go and you find out everything that you need to know about this issue. So then
2: but
7: when you're ready...
2: I'm in my late 70s, mate. I don't have computers. No. I'm old and I'm stubborn, but I don't have...
7: Yeah, but then the onus is on you to then go and find out what all the issues are. You know, not to go, well, I'm sorry, but I'm too old and I don't have the internet. Yeah, but there are other outlets who may give you a different direction to go in. You know, I'm just merely...
2: I can't... I'm in my late 70s. I'm not going to stay up every night at 7 o'clock. Like, you go from 6 o'clock in the morning up here in Queensland, we've got conservative ex-politicians making thousands of dollars, living on a pension they get from the government for the rest of their life, and when they get to 67, I think it is now, they'll double dip and get another pension. And they're talking about, oh, no, the cost of living, rah, rah, rah. And they think, oh, they're double dipping into pensions from old people. You'll get old one day too, I hope.
7: I feel, 90. Trust me, Russell, I feel old now. Listen, I've got to go, mate, but you know you're welcome to ring any time, buddy.
2: Okay, thanks very much for your time, mate.
7: Anytime, mate. 131873 is our number. It's 125. I've got to get to Charlie. You know, I talked about swooping birds a good hour ago. Charlie's on the phone. Nicholas is hanging on there. Margaret wants to talk about the flag. And let's get back to more Pauline Hanson and banning the media from her press conferences. 131873 is our number.
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7: Look who's just come in. Graham, say hello to everybody.
24: Hello.
7: It's Graham who's Scottish. That's really it. He just came in just to be annoying because he is Scottish. Hello, Doug. Russell must have been Albanese's twin. The good thing about Russell is, you know, he comes on, he has his opinion, and that's fine. Everybody disagrees with him, and he's cool about that too. Hey, Phil, Albo stuffed up with the yes vote by tying recognition with a say in all decisions that a government make, says Nev. Not sure if I read that right, but anyway, I think I get the gist of it. Neville, Russell wants a participation medal for all the Commonwealth Games swimmers. Give me a break. Gina does support all the swimming teams in preparation for the Games. She's a great Australian. What did Albo's rich mates give? Nothing from a couple of others. That's Nev who said that. Alan, I think the guy from Queensland was a jerk, if I'm entitled to my opinion. And yes, I've been swooped by magpies, spur-winged plovers. Now, I've had this issue before. Plovers, right? Not plovers. Is that right? Plovers. And also, plovers or plovers? Aussie, plovers. You don't know. Why tell me something you don't know, Aussie Frank? Willy Wagtail birds? Anyway, that's Alan. I know we've talked about plovers and plovers before, but Vicky also sent me a text and rang up wanting to talk about being swooped by birds. I came to you, Vicky, but you'd gone because I think I kept you waiting too long, so I do apologise for that. And Chris also has hung up because he thinks he's been left on hold too long, which is fair enough because, you know, I try to get through as many people as I can, including the texts. Vicky says, how does Russell know what people are being told if he just listens to you and plays bowls every now and again? Notice he spoke of Murdoch, but not the ABC. A couple of others here as well. It's either the liquor or other things that are affecting Russell, says Dan. Steve says, Phil, I would listen to Albanese if you have him on the show, but only if he answers the questions. If the truth is stretching or lacking, he needs to be taken to task, like Ken Doan. Reality should be sprayed on a blank canvas. Okay, in that case, I shall also roll through some spaghetti or baked beans, whatever it was that Ken Doan did in the TV commercial. Well, no, I'd get the Prime Minister on. He wouldn't come on, so it's, you know, it's pointless anyway. But I would say, you know, that I'm going to have a conversation, and that's what it's going to be. It's a conversation. And at times, you know, I will question you about things like the voice referendum, because they want to know the questions in advance. But it wouldn't be, he wouldn't be coming here to a hostile environment. You know, probably would be if I opened up the phones. But, you know, maybe we could all learn something a little bit more about him and maybe a little bit about ourselves. I don't know. Again, it's pointless because he won't come on the show. Charlie, how are you, mate?
25: All right, how's yourself?
7: I'm all right. Who'd you get swooped by? What kind of bird?
25: It was a sea eagle.
7: A sea eagle? How big are they?
25: Pretty close to a wedgie. Quite a massive bird. We used to go fishing about 30 years ago off Cold Cliffs off South Coast there.
0: Mm-hmm.
25: And there was a sea eagle that was resident there for a long time. And eventually it got used to us going out there with the boat, and it'd come swooping around and we'd throw bait fish out. And one time we had a really good catch on an open bucket, and it actually swooped into the bucket and took a fish.
7: It's all right. I've seen people catch fish and then try to hold it up in the air to brag about it. And, been swooped off the hook.
25: So, we used to get swooped by the gannets and stuff like that. You know, when you're throwing bits of bait or cutting up a bit of stuff and you throw it out, you get they eventually sort of get wind that there's free food around, so they start sort of swooping over the boat and flying over. So they're harmless. But, yeah, the best one was probably, I'd say, the sea eagle, because it used to come out and visit a lot of us fishermen that would go out there on the boats. It finally worked out. It was getting a cheap feed.
7: Yeah, that's it.
25: And it'd sit there, and after a period of time, it worked out we weren't going to hurt it, so its swooping got lower and lower in the circle, and just wait for us to, like, you know, when you're out there, you catch a fish, you might gut it straight away and throw bits and pieces or use it for bait. You throw the rest out, and they'd come down and pick it up and go off and then come back and wait around for the next one. It was an amazing thing to see, but we were sitting there, me and my mate are sitting there in a tinny, and next minute we just sort of noticed there was this commotion. We just sort of both looked towards this noise, this swoop and noise in the boat, and then we just saw the end of the eagle sitting there taking one of our, I think it was a pike that it took. And we sort of went, I think we better get a lid for the bucket, from the, you know, it's getting too friendly.
7: Yeah, that's it. They're opportunists, aren't they? You know, they've got to give it to birds.
25: One thing about animals, they will take the easiest option to get a feed because it conserves energy. Every single animal does it. So if they can get an easy feed, it's like people say seagulls are annoying. I go, well, you're messy because seagulls only hang around because you drop food on the ground.
7: That's it. Don't sit on the beach with your fish and chips, you know, because that's just asking
25: that's
7: them
25: right,
7: for it.
25: You know, but, so,
7: yeah, my missus Sam has made friends with every cockatoo from here to bloody Cairns, and they come every day at the same time. And she goes, "Oh, look, I've taught it how to shake my hand." I was like, "Yeah, of course you have." Anyway, I went out there one day, and she had her arms stretched out. She had one on each arm and one on her head.
25: Yep. Yeah, it's amazing. I've seen them. And they walk through shopping centres. They never fly away. It's amazing.
7: I like the birds that catch a train. You know, I think, well, that's fantastic. They've actually, cut out the whole travel issue. Get on the train. Yeah. You know, get off somewhere.
25: It's better than a snake on a train, I suppose. But
7: or a snake on a plane, for that matter.
25: Can I just finish with this idea?
7: Yep.
25: The flag issue, the problem I have with it is the Australian flag is our national flag, and I have no problem with that. Every other flag is a representation of another group of Australians. They are not the Australian nation. And when that other flag is promoted above the Australian flag, that's where I think people are getting more insulted.
7: That's it, but it still has a place. That we can have more than one flag, but we need one national flag, but we can have more than one flag.
25: It's like I say to people, we fly under the... If you take the NRL, there's the NRL flag, but then you support your team by flying their flag.
7: Hmm. Yeah, yeah, exactly.
25: You know, so if you're in the military, you fight for the Australian flag, but you are fighting for the flag of your battalion as well.
7: No, well, that's it. And the same thing with the Navy. You've got different flags on the Navy as well.
25: That's right.
7: So, you know, and it depends on who,
25: you've got your battalion flags, you've got your squadron flags, you've got your team flags, you've got your team colours. I think the problem is today everyone has to say, look at me, I'm important. You are important, but you're not more important.
7: That's a good point. You've got to be inclusive. That is a good point. But the one flag, the national flag, is the most important. It doesn't mean that the other ones are lesser important, but you've got to have one which stands as a representation.
25: Look, at the moment, it doesn't matter which flag's been promoted. It seems to be whatever the narrative seems to be at the time. So if it's the Indigenous that's in the media, that's the flag that gets flown.
7: That's
25: and
7: it.
25: Everyone else gets their nose out of their joint. But you're flying that in our face and you're putting the Australian flag behind it.
7: That's it.
25: And that's where I see the problem.
7: Charlie, good to talk to you, mate. Thanks so much for your call. Have a good night.
25: Right, cheers.
7: Cheers, buddy. 131-873. Hang on there, Nicholas and Steve and Margaret. Margaret wants to talk about the flag as well. Steve wants to talk about my impending interview that'll never happen with Albo. Nicholas is there. I have to have a chat with him because we have to. But also, I've got to get to Michael the footy tipper because we've got some news we need to spread around and some audio that we have to play as well, featuring that turncoat, that cheap suit behind the microphone. You know I'm talking about Clinton Maynard.
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1: Coming up to 19 to 2. Hey, by the way, Lana, thanks for your text earlier. I meant to mention that I've got something for you probably next week, so hopefully you're still awake. I'll tell you in a sec. Sarah, ex-ADF, agrees 100%. Always good to hear from you, Sarah. Thank you so much for your text. And also Steve says colonisation of Australia with every other country on earth was invaluable. We actually lucked out with England. It could have been Dutch, French, Spanish or any other seafaring nation. The first colonisation was Indigenous peoples, then South Sea Island people as part of the Polynesia migration, and this was your start of multiculturalism. Well, what would look better then in the corner of the Australian flag? Because the Spanish flag I'm quite impressed with, and I did like their colours too in the World Cup. How are you, Wendy? Our fearless leader would never come on your show as he'd be aware of how you take him off the way he says Australia. I would say it's great to have the Prime Minister of Australia here. No, you know what? No, I'd give him a fair run. I honestly would. Chances of him coming on, zero. But Aussie Frank's going to have a go anyway. By the way, Phil, they say plover, which is what? The bird is properly pronounced plover because Graham, who's Scottish, was the person that told us the proper pronunciation. How's that? We need a Scottish person to tell us how to pronounce our native birds. Well, that's what Australia's come to, ladies and gentlemen. Hang on there a sec, Steve, and also Pete. I want to get to Margaret. Hello, Margaret. So the meaning behind the Union Jack?
2: Well, it's a representation of the values. It's the Union Jack.
1: Mm.
2: It's the combined flags of Scotland, Wales and St George of Britain. And it's what this country is built on, the institutions, the rule of law, all of that. But thousands of people want to come and live here. Do they want to go and live in Russia or South America or, Africa? No, they want to come here.
1: And let's not forget the Westminster system too. Don't forget that, Margaret.
2: Yes, and also which countries do they also want to immigrate to? The Scandinavian countries. And they're all constitutional monarchies.
1: Mm. Yeah, that's
2: and it's not perfect at all, but it's better than most of everything else that's around the world.
1: Well, that's true, and that doesn't represent...
2: That's why I think the Union Jack should be left in the corner to remind us of our heritage and what people have fought for in the democracy that we enjoy today.
1: And I think that people don't look, Australians don't look at the Australian flag and particularly pivot towards the Union Jack. It's an amalgam. It's of itself, in and of itself.
2: Is, and especially the Southern Cross.
1: Hmm, that's it. You know, and that's what all of this is, what makes Australia who we are and what we are.
2: Yes.
1: Margaret, thank you so much. It was lovely to hear from you. Steve, who's in Vietnam, how are you?
3: You're smoking in here.
1: Hello.
3: You sit down.
4: Smoking in the room.
1: Hello, Steve.
4: Smoking in the room.
1: Oh, he's talking to someone there. I'll get back to him in a sec. Hello, Peter. How are you? Where are you driving to this morning?
5: I went halfway to Melbourne tonight just to change over tonight, but I'll be going up to Brisbane today, I guess.
1: Fantastic. What have you got in the back?
5: Just general freight. Probably some flour, some IBC full of dangerous goods or something like that. All different types of stuff.
1: Yeah, when they say you've got dangerous goods, have you ever said, what is it exactly, or do you just take their word for it?
5: Oh, no, I've got to be licensed and know what I'm carrying.
1: Yeah, right.
5: Yeah, it's like, you see on the back of the fuel tankers, a free AY, I think it is, for fuel. Yeah, you've got this little book and it's got all the little codes, which... what you need to do for an emergency procedure with it.
1: Right, okay. Get out and run.
5: Yeah, pretty much. You have your license, your logbook, and your wallet.
1: or just your mobile phone,
5: Yeah.
1: And being a truck driver, probably your girly magazine as well.
5: No, girly magazine. No time for that.
1: Listen, what are your thoughts on? Yeah, okay, sure. Your excuses are fine by me. Your missus isn't listening. So, what are your thoughts, by the way, on the flag, Peter?
5: My father's Maltese. My mother was Irish. Okay, My father came here when he was 14 years old by himself, left 11 brothers and sisters back in Malta, met mum, got married, you know, and to me, the Australian flag, I love it. Like, it's what Australia was built on. Like, without England, what would Australia be?
1: Well, that's it. And as I said, we don't necessarily have to focus on that Union Jack part of the flag, but everything that is that flag is representative of where we've come from to where we are now. And to just get rid of it, just to go, well, we need a new one. You know, it's almost like the 200 years don't exist and everything that's happened to get us here doesn't exist. And we can't do that.
5: Well, you know, look at America, okay? They took on the Redcoats, which were British, all right? They fought against the British to have their own flag, I guess. I don't know, or their own rights. I don't know what it was, what that war was over with the Redcoats. But, well, they ended up, they got their own flag. Now, what can Australia, like, we couldn't have done that.
1: No.
5: Against the English. They would have just annihilated it.
1: Well, that's, and I can't imagine there would be too many countries around the world, and certainly not America, and maybe a little bit in the UK now, but certainly there wouldn't be many countries who'd be even having this conversation about changing their flag, and they certainly wouldn't do it in America.
5: I'm a very sport avid person, you know, I love watching the World Cup Rugby League, you know, I'm right into the Rugby League more than any girl, but, I remember when the Kangaroos used to go to Britain, you know, I was so proud. You know, the Invincibles, they called them back then with Mau Meninga and
1: Andrew,
5: you know, that they couldn't, you know, Wally Lewis, they just, Benny Elias, they couldn't be beat, Australia, they were just unbeatable.
1: Yeah, yeah.
5: It's so good, and I was so proud when they used to play the national anthem, the Australian national anthem, you know, raising that flag, it was the best.
1: Do you know what, though? If it did come down to it, if you were going to change the flag or the national anthem and you actually had to make a choice, I'd still say the national anthem. I'd say, look, you know, let's find something that at least is, you know, that we know the words to.
5: Oh, I love it. I just reckon it needs to be longer.
1: Longer?
5: Yeah, it needs to be longer. What did you...
1: Well,
5: they're very patriotic, the Americans, you know.
1: Absolutely. I mean, they got a great national anthem, though. You know, I love that. It's my favourite out of all of them. We did a whole show on national anthems. Hey, Peter, I better go, mate. Drive safely. Yeah, take care, right?
5: See you, buddy.
1: Thanks for calling. We've got to get to Michael, who has our footy tipping update after this, 12 to 2.
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4: Officials at the Alexander McConaughey Centre have said overcrowding is creating daily problems at the facility.
0: And world news impacts.
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0: When you need to know, Canberra's news leader is 2CC.
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1: All right, 9-2. This is very funny. Adam says if you get Albo on, it won't be called Peeping Tom. It'll be called Peeping Gronk. You're simply the best. Michael, the footy tipper, how are you?
13: Good morning, Phil. Good morning, listeners.
1: We've got a bit of
13: good thanks.
1: Good to hear, my friend. We've got a bit of ground to cover before we get to the news. So let's have a listen to this. This is Clinton Maynard talking to MG. Here we go.
14: Now, the tipping comp.
1: Hoo-hoo.
14: I have had a shocker. Even though I tip 5 out of 8,
1: yep.
14: At this time of the year, you need to be getting 7s and 6s,
1: yep.
14: If not 8s.
1: Like I had, yep.
14: You have stormed into the top 3.
15: Mm-hmm. Well, technically, I think I'm leading.
14: That's actually a fair comment,
15: yep.
14: Because Michael McLaren's been roaring it for years.
15: Yep.
14: He's on 113, but that's Chook.
15: Yep.
14: Phil O'Neill.
15: Yep.
14: He's also

0: McLaren. He's got a listener doing his tips for him. Can you believe it?
1: I can't get over that still, man. Doesn't matter.
0: Doesn't matter because we are on our way. All right, let me get this because I'll get the news coming up. But can I say that Roger just sent a text going, I bow to you, I'm humbled, you were right, I was wrong. And Wayne just sent a text saying, you are the greatest footy tipper ever, Michael. We are so grateful to have you on this show and we're so lucky. Of course, both those things didn't happen, but nonetheless.
1: No worries. Thank you for that.
0: Titans, Cowboys.
1: The Cowboys have bounced back.
0: Warriors come out and play versus the Panthers.
1: Panthers.
0: Oh, okay. Listen to you. You're so confident. You've got the eye of the tiger and the hips of Shakira, and those hips don't lie. Roosters versus Bulldogs.
1: Roosters.
0: Rightio. Running through this like a man who knows his way around the park. Storm versus Sea Eagles.
1: Possible. Could be still alive, Sea Eagles.
0: Yeah, you completely lost confidence in the last couple of weeks. So you reckon?
1: Well, Storm's got players. That's why Sea Eagles.
0: Michelle will be happy. Dolphins, yeah. Broncos.
1: My team's slacking. I've got to go Dolphins to Broncos. Show me something.
0: Yeah, no, it's too late. The season's over for the Broncos. I think you know that. Rabbitohs and Eels.
1: Rabbitohs with some players back.
0: Okay, Dragons and Sharks.
1: Sharks.
0: You had to think about that for a sec. Were you second guessing yourself?
1: No. I thought you missed one. That's all.
0: What did I miss? Did I miss Raiders and Knights? Raiders and Knights. Yep.
1: Yeah, this should be the game of the round. I've gone 50-50. I've gone to Raiders just because they're at home.
0: And it's cold.
1: Yeah, been cold, yeah.
0: And really cold. And, you know, the Raiders will be used to that. On the other hand, the Knights, well, it's, you know, it still gets cold, but not as cold, you know, in merry weather.
1: Yes.
0: All I can say is this.
1: Mm-hmm.
0: You're the king.
1: Yes. Sorry, Mark Dyer. Sorry, Maynard.
0: You know, like, really, does it matter? And MG, what does he know about the NRL? Clayton Maynard. What does Maynard know about anything? Susan says, going better than Michelle last year. Susan says, Michael, you are also truly the king of footy tipping.
1: Thank you so much.
0: She didn't actually say that. I'm elaborating a little bit, but she did say
1: that. We'll take that, Phil. Yeah.
0: Mate, thank you so much. Next week, we could be tightening the gap on that man who is cheating, Mick Mac. And getting close. If we win next week, it'll be 3 points away, maybe.
1: Hey, Chip, sounds good. Sounds like a plan.
0: Mate, talk to you next week. Have a great weekend, mate.
1: You too, Phil. Thanks.
0: Good on you, buddy. All right, let's get to the news update. And also, I've still got Nicholas on phone. Sue, she's there as well. And something really unusual for you after the 2 o'clock news coming out.
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5: Wayne just texted and said, I'd never say that, Phil. Go Chook, a true tipster. And nothing from Roger, surprisingly. All right, well, I've got to tell you, after the news, Aussie Frank's really excited, but he has a truly unexceptional guest on the way.
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7: Hello, I'm Chelsea Bowden. An arson attack on a Victorian defence manufacturer is being investigated as a possible act of far-left terror. Victoria's Joint Counter-Terrorism Team is investigating the people accused of vandalising the Melbourne business and setting several vehicles alight in July last year. For the first time, they're examining whether they were far-left extremists motivated by anarchist and revolutionary ideologies. If convicted, the offenders could face life imprisonment for engaging in or planning a terrorist act. Widows and divorcees who faced losing access to capital gains and negative gearing concessions under a budget overhaul or property taxes will now be protected. A suite of changes have been announced after growing criticism of reforms to try to make housing more affordable for younger Australians. The Treasurer has confirmed key details of planned amendments but hasn't committed to passing the legislation in the next fortnight. Prominent gambling organisations say they are unaware how much of their revenue comes from proceeds of crime. Representatives from Sportsbet and Tabcorp are appearing before a Senate probe into the federal government's wagering laws. The inquiry has heard one problem gambler allegedly stole $12 million to fund his betting addiction. It prompted a heated exchange between Green Senator Sarah Hanson-Young and the Sportsbet representative.
8: How much of your revenue is from proceeds of crime?
9: Look,
8: I
9: don't have a figure that you're asking for. What I'm trying to emphasise is we have...
8: But some of it is, isn't it?
9: Look, I think the way I can...
8: Some of it is.
9: I can try...
8: Yes or no?
7: Home Affairs Minister Tony Burke has postponed a speech at the National Press Club. Mr. Burke was expected to unveil far-reaching changes to migration in a bid to calm public anger and growing support for One Nation. He was due to appear tomorrow. The number of confirmed or presumed positive cases of the H5 bird flu strain in Australia is now 102. South Australia has 81 confirmed cases after a mass mortality event. Infectious diseases expert Dr. Paul Griffin has told Nine more cases are still likely.
10: That mass mortality event is an indication of that, and we know that this will continue to spread. But importantly, we haven't seen any detections in poultry or other animals, and we're exceptionally well prepared to continue to manage this as it does progress.
7: And 100 identical and non-identical twins are being recruited for an Australian first study. The research will examine why people respond differently to infections, diseases and treatments.
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7: The Dockers head to Melbourne this week for just their second game at the MCG this season, where they'll take on the Demons on Saturday. It could be the Dockers' final opportunity to play at the ground before a potential grand final appearance. Forward Josh Tracy says any chance they get to play at the G is always special.
12: It's always nice to get out on the G, and having grown up in Victoria and the hype of getting to play in the biggest stadium in the country is always exciting to have the opportunity to run out there, that's for sure.
7: Broncos NRLW veteran Ali Brigginshaw has been handed a 3-match ban. She was found guilty of a grade 3 dangerous throw against Bulldog Taylor Preston. And in cricket, batter Josh Inglis is in doubt for Australia's first test against Bangladesh in Darwin next week. He limped off during an intra-squad practice match in Brisbane with a back spasm.
13: 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Canberra's cold. Your house doesn't have to be.
14: Got an overnight low of -2, morning frost, partly cloudy tomorrow, a top of 13 degrees. Thursday morning frost and partly cloudy day, a top of 14. Friday morning frost, mostly sunny and 15 degrees. Saturday morning frost, then a sunny day, 16.
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5: Right, back to work Wednesday morning. Well, back to work for me. 3-day working week. I've got no issue with that.
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5: I don't think my boss is going to actually go for it when I say next year, can I do 3 days a week? He's going to go, you are that guy who does the overnight show. Yeah. So I guess we need to actually ascertain that he knows who I am before we can even go any further with my possible 3-day working week. Have I got to everybody too, by the way, on the text? I think I have. Oh, by the way, Zach from the Blue Mountains said, did I see you hanging out with Paul Murray tonight? Yes, Paul Murray, who I used to work through with several different incarnations. He did the breakfast show on Triple M. I took it over in Sydney and gave it its lowest ratings ever. I think still the lowest rating ever radio show in Sydney, in Sydney's history. That was me. And also I worked with him at Nova when that radio station first started, and we've run into each other several times since as well. I took a photo. Well, in fact, John Stanley's producer, Hannah, took the photo because he came in for John Stanley's show and for OnlyFans. And I'll put the photo up on my Instagram page in a sec just to prove that people that work on the radio are the scruffiest people you'll ever see. Honestly, the three of us look like we've just woken up from a night out at the pub and we've just got out of the gutter. Look at the photo. I can't believe how badly dressed, how scruffy all three of us are. I'll put that on my Instagram page. Give me about 10 minutes on Ugly Phil On Air. That's the Instagram page. So, yes, it was. It was Paul Murray, Zach. Ally Jean, how are you? Don't get lack of media support for Brumbies. Oh, by the way, yes, I did see the email that you sent to Mike as well. When Mike's on, I still get the emails that come through. Morning, Ed at Arana Hills. How are you? Sue, how are you this morning?
0: Hello.
5: How are you, Sue?
0: I'm well, thank you. You know what? I like the Australian flag, but if they have to get rid of the Union Jack, I think the coat of arms, Australian coat of arms, it represents the six states, and they've got the emu and the kangaroo, and I did do a bit of research, and Edward the Seventh, King Edward the Seventh, and he said, advance Australia because kangaroos and emus can't go backwards.
5: Can't go backwards, that's right. But should we should we be having the discussion, though, about changing the flag still? I mean, it's,
0: my late father, he always said that we fought British wars and the English went to Brexit and then they went into, and he said, the English have done nothing. We fought their wars. I'm thinking, I don't know, but I mean, I do like the flag though. I mean,
5: The whole Brexit thing was such a mess, though, you know. And again, it's another case of, you know, get a few pamphlets, get sold an idea without actually really thinking about it, going, yeah, okay, sounds like a good idea. And then immediately buyer's remorse. As soon as it happened, they went, hang on, we can't go to Europe with our passports anymore, just like when we want to.
0: But the thing is also, actually, when they joined the EU, and that's where I'm coming from, because we're in sort of a company anyway, and then the English joined the EU, so we didn't have Australia, they put tariffs on our stuff here. I don't know, I'm just saying what Dad said. I mean, you know, he died when he was 93, so he was around a long time.
5: He wouldn't be happy about the idea of changing the flag, that's for sure, Sue.
0: No, I know, anyway. So, but I just think the coat of arms means something more.
5: I think you're right. Yeah, I think you're right, but I think, you know, it would take a lot of convincing. And at the moment, there's, maybe I'll ask Albo.
0: I mean, there's more pressing issues, actually, than the flag. I know that.
5: Yeah, now, if we get Albo on the show, I'll ask him what his opinion is on that.
0: I
5: don't think so either. Bless you, Sue. Thank you so much. 131873 is our phone number. Hello, David, how are you? And also, Frankie, how you doing? Fans only. What did I say, Frankie? I was talking about Stanley and his OnlyFans. So his one's a fans only? I thought it was OnlyFans. Anyway, let's go to the UK, because we were just speaking about the UK a moment ago. John Mayhead's on the line, and he is the editor of Haggerty's Press Guide UK. But also, more importantly, he can tell us about the Festival of the Unexceptional. How are you, John?
1: Yeah, I'm brilliant, thank you. And I always talk about the Festival of the Unexceptional. Literally my favourite car show of the year.
5: Well, it's a great car show, because it's for people who've got crap cars.
1: You see, we wouldn't call them crap, because they're all the cars that were actually really important in our lives. They're the cars that used to be on every driveway.
5: Yeah.
1: So, you know, unless you're really, really lucky and your dad had a Ferrari or an Aston Martin or your mum had a Bentley, you know, all the cars that were really important in our lives and took us to hospital and took us to school and to commuting were were the base models, and that's what we celebrate, and that's why it's really emotional for a lot of people who come there every year.
5: No, I think it's a great idea. I say crap because when you talk about how unexceptional they are, and the man that won first place, Gordon, who brought his 2001 VW Polo E. Now it wasn't really in exceptional condition, was it?
1: It wasn't, and that's why, you know, we call it a concourse, and I know you'll be familiar with, you know, fantastic concourses like the Sydney Harbour Concourse and things like that, and this isn't on that level. What we're really after is that story, and Gordon's story was extraordinary. You know, as you say, that car, it was never going to maybe set the world on fire. He gave us the 0-60, which is just under 20 seconds, you know. So,
5: it's a downhill too, right?
1: It's a little car.
5: Yeah.
1: But he's done 176,000 miles. He's driven it to Spain. He's even driven it around the Nürburgring. And he's loved it, and he brought it. And it's been his only car. So it's, you know, it's those sorts of things which...
5: Yeah.
1: The judges always look for it's the cherishing, it's the story, it's the, you know, the chances of that car surviving that long are so slight.
5: No, you're absolutely right. And we all had in our past a car that we really, really loved that we got rid of, and we still think about that car. And I think this is a really great idea for people that have got these cars that have hung onto them either by circumstance or because they wanted to. Like the guy who got, you know, in second place, he had a 1992 Toyota Previa. I hope I'm saying that right.
1: Yeah.
5: Yeah. And he had the...
1: I think you might call them an Estima. They were, and in Japan, they were called Estimas. I had a Previa, and a Previa actually saved my life. I had a big crash, and somebody crashed into me, and it was a typical Toyota. It just shrugged it off. So, you know, when we selected the top 50 to come to the concourse, that was one that really jumped out to me. I was really, really glad that it got second place.
5: But, well, he's got the rubbish that was under the seat, I believe, when he first bought the car.
1: Oh, yeah.
5: He's kept that. I mean, that's beautiful.
1: He framed it. Yeah. So there's, you know, stories like that, and all the years that we've been doing it, we missed one for COVID, but I believe, I lose track myself, I think this is the 14th year in the 13th edition. And we started off with a few cars on a little golf driving range near Silverstone Racecourse. And now it's this absolutely massive 4,500 people, 2,500 unexceptional cars. And it's, you know, and I'm talking to you. You know, I've had an interview last week with an American media organization. It's just really got sort of passion behind it, really, which is great.
5: Yeah, that's it. Because again, you know, you talk about a car that you had. You know, when we were younger, we had a couple of crap cars, and usually one of those crap cars was our favorite. And I can straight away think about, you know, one car that I wish I still had. And that's the thing. You want these cars that turn up. You don't want them to have been done up, do you? You want them as close to original as they actually could be.
1: Yeah, I mean, when we were selecting them, we sat down and we went through the spec, and, you know, instant turn-offs are something that's had put alloy wheels on it, or there was something like that. And it's about sort of, yeah, there's a preservation thing. I mean, we like them to be in good condition, and actually we do, you know, there is a judge of that as well, because the chances of that surviving, you know, the chances of Ferrari surviving 40 years in good condition are really high, you know, because people are gonna keep putting the money into it. Whereas the chances of a, you know, a Previa or some of the others, we had a Honda Civic Barley that got that were given a special prize, and it's all those really random cars, and there's no value in them really as cars, but people have cherished them, and they've put in the money into keeping them running and on the road, and that's what we celebrate. It's like the proper car culture.
5: Of course, and that's again going back to the fact that you've got a story behind why you've kept this car and where it came from. So what's the best story that you've heard over the period of time that you've been running the show?
1: Oh, that's a really hard one. I think there have been some lovely stories. We've had we had an Alpo estate once a few years ago when we ran it at down south, and that had done a quarter of a million miles and have been owned since new. We've had, I think one of the nicest ones is, I was talking to one of the wives one year of the entrant guy who had driven it there. And she said, I don't go to any other car shop. I don't like them. He's into them. I'm not. And she said, I really like this because I can walk around and actually they all mean something to me. And I think that's, you know, where we get that, sort of, you know, everybody's got something. You can walk around that place, and you know, if you're of a certain age, you cannot not find a car that you haven't a link to.
5: Yeah, of course.
1: Be that yours or your parents or your uncles or your aunties or you know, your parents. And it was all that back. One said that they said to lie in the back of a Ford Cortina and look up because the top, you know, like the inside of the roof had those little holes. And he said, I used to remember when I was a kid and watch all my eyes go fuzzy because you're looking at the holes.
5: This is great.
1: Like that.
5: Yeah. You know what?
1: Points and love it.
5: John, we've got to franchise this and do this in Australia because people would, like you have thousands flocking to see unexceptional cars. People would do exactly the same here. And, you know, we're a country of real car-loving fanatics too. But also, you know, we do ours up, but the prerequisite of it not being too different from its original state is a terrific idea. You know, if we can get this to float or to park somewhere, then I'll let you know and maybe we can do something, you know, internationally.
1: We'd love it because Haggerty, this isn't an event at Haggerty's Gonzo's. We've started and we still run it completely our own. And for those of you who might not know, Haggerty reinsured 2 million classic cars around the world. But, you know, let's get us over to Australia and get a bit of Fest of the Unexceptional. That'd be brilliant.
5: Oh, yeah, terrific. John, good to talk to you. Thank you so much.
1: Lovely.
5: Cheers.
1: Lovely to speak to you. Thank you.
5: Well, I think that's terrific. I think that's a great idea. Obviously, a little bit of trouble with our phone there, but, you know, we got the gist of it too. A festival where basically you have, you know, unexceptional cars, but cars that mean something to you. People would love that. I would do that. And you would go also to talk to the owners of the cars about how you had a similar car and get the story. What a terrific idea. What if we can get that to actually happen here in Australia? All right, 2:21. I've got... Nicholas has been hanging on there for a couple of hours. Haven't spoken to him for a few days. We'll get to him. And also more of your texts and calls. 131-873 if you want to give us a ring.
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5: All right, 224. I just realised I haven't finished this post yet for the Ugly Phil On Air Instagram page with the photo with both me and John Stanley and Paul Murray when Paul came in to do some stuff on John's show earlier. And I had a look at the photo, which Hannah, John's producer, took. And we are the scruffiest people. Honestly. I mean, I know I don't make much of an effort, but compared to Paul Murray, to see how he, you know, dresses himself when he's not on the telly. And, you know, John Stanley, again, you know, for John Stanley, a pair of shorts is dressing up, you know, like a bow tie for him. So, yeah, I'll get this on in just a sec. Oh, by the way, Gene says, Phil, they have the car shows like that around Australia. Do they, Gene? But are they, like, classic car shows, though, rather than the idea of this one is they're not classic cars and they're not done up, Gene. They're just, you know, cars that people have got great stories about. Because I imagine that's probably what you're thinking, that the ones that they have are mostly people having done their cars up. Also, Matt just said, I remember doing that thing with the internal roof of the car, looking up and getting that magic eye book type effect. On the subject of which, magic eye, I can never get them. Ever. And people go, look, look, you can see the elephant. No, I can't. Oh, just step back a little bit. Yeah, I have. Well, then step forward a bit. Okay. And squint. All right. I still can't see anything. I get quite annoyed about Magic Eye. It's just reminded me of how annoyed I was with Magic Eye. Thanks, Matt, for spoiling my night. Hey, Glenn, how are you? I haven't been to the post office, but I haven't forgotten about you. And boy, did I kick myself because I haven't sent the thing for you and I haven't sent the thing for Kim. And I thought I had 2 or 3 days where I could have gone to the post office. So I'm going to do that, I promise. And I didn't forget about you, Glenn. Dennis in Maroubra says the left-wing media are skilled at lies by omission. I would have thought that you should have been aware of media manipulation and facts by presenting only half the facts at Broadcasting 101. I don't know if that's aimed at me, incidentally, but you know, that's fair enough. If that's your criticism, sure. The ABC and Guardian won't change. Keep them out, Pauline, says Dennis. And also Stephen says, not so if you are anti-socialist. You must have a voice. The press, mostly left-wing socialist, never give a fair go to the silent majority. And, Phil, if Sleazy came on your show, you would never get the truth. Look, he's not going to, but we're going to put the invitation out to Anthony Albanese, nonetheless, to come on our Peeping Tom segment, which, incidentally, by request from Nathan at Dowston this week, has Craig Lowndes on the show. Also, this week, we're going to have Johnny Diesel, a.k.a. several other names. We're going to talk about the song Cry in Shame. We've also got our Paranormal Friday coming up. We've got some more AI stuff that I want to talk about. We'll get to the experts in Los Angeles, in Burbank, who we had on the show to talk about the latest in AI. And there's still more stuff going on. I tell you, I'm not being paranoid. I even saw something. They did this presentation, this sort of thing on stage where they talked about the dangers of AI, and the stuff that came out was unbelievable too. Speaking of unexceptional, do you think a straight parade would take off? Well, as opposed to the gay Mardi Gras, is that what you're talking about, Joe? Or are you just talking about people who are, you know, like, I don't know, what, nerds? Because he goes, here come the, well, you wouldn't call a plumber a nerd. Here come the administrators. I see the point that you're trying to make there. So an unexceptional bunch of people. I do like where you go with that. Hello, Wayne. Do you remember in England the three-wheeler cars? I sure do. The Robin Reliant. Those things were just, yeah, and they had handlebars as a steering wheel and bike-type handbrakes, and they would often go around a corner and flip over. I sure do. Hello, Patrick. How are you this morning in Gladesville?
7: Yeah, good, thank you, mate. I'm talking about classic cars. I joined the Pony Club. It's not the horses. Actually, the horses is the emblem of the car.
5: Yeah.
7: The Mustang.
5: Right.
7: All the Ford Mustangs.
5: Yes.
7: And it's called the Pony Express Club, and it's fantastic because there's people with V8 Mustangs, different types, convertibles, all sorts of vintages. And we meet up once a month at different places, different pubs around New South Wales, or go to Canberra, or go for charity drives. And it's a great community, and it's people love looking at those old classic cars.
5: Oh, yeah. Yeah. The place where I take the Indian to get its service is called Zen Motorcycles in Sydney. And they have, what do they call it? I think it's beans and coffee, or coffee and beans, first Sunday of every month. And everybody turns up, not just with Indians, but with Triumphs and Royal Enfields and all kinds of stuff. And, you know, sitting around talking about motorbikes. I mean, that for me is just amazing. And the stories that you get too.
7: Which is what happens with the Pony Express Club, which is all the Mustangs, the Ford Mustangs.
5: Yeah.
7: And we, you know, we go to Eastern Creek and stay them off on a Sunday, or, you know, and people love them because they just like, because we go in a convoy.
5: Right.
7: So you see all these Mustangs going through. And last year we went to parks for the Elvis Festival.
5: Oh, yeah.
7: Things like that. So it's just, and it's a great way to get together, talk about cars, not just Mustangs, but other cars.
5: Yeah.
7: I really enjoy it. It's fantastic.
5: And which one have you got? What model have you got?
7: I've got the convertible.
5: Oh, right.
7: The convertible V8. I only like the V8s because I like to hear them rumble.
5: I didn't realize they came in a convertible. Has it got one of the tops that you have to put down manually?
7: No. It's controlled by electronically.
5: Right. What year is that then?
7: 2022 model.
5: Right. Yeah. And I didn't even realise the Mustang came as a convertible, so there you go.
7: Oh, they do. Yeah, there's not many around, but you'll see them occasionally. And I just love the sound of them. And,
5: oh, yeah.
7: They're a great car. They're a muscle car, you know.
5: Yeah, that's it.
7: But they go through, you've got to pay a bit of money because they go through the petrol, I'll tell you.
5: Oh, yeah, I know. I used to have a V8. I mean? Yeah, I had a Ford Fairlane, and I tell you, that thing cost a fortune in petrol. Yeah. I mean, you'd feel it out in the open road, but nonetheless, you know, you would just, every time you go
7: The only thing now is that with the petrol price going up, there's going to be less of these petrol muscle cars around because people are converting to electric vehicles.
5: Well, that's it too, yeah. I mean, they're making, you know, muscle EVs, but it's still not the same. You know, the whole idea of stick shift and driving, it's going to be a lost thing soon.
7: No, but it's a great community. I enjoy it all the time, you know, go out and drive. You don't have to, but you can if you want. And the Pony Express Club is not that expensive to join. We just have a good time.
5: So is that in Gladesville where the club's based, or is that just where you are?
7: The club's actually based at Mary's.
5: At where, sorry?
7: That's where they have meetings. That's at Mary's. In New South Wales, St Mary's.
5: Right, St Mary's. Sorry, you were cutting out on me a bit there.
7: Yeah, Penrith, yeah.
5: Okay, and what's it called?
7: The Pony Club, or it's called the Pony Express Club,
5: right?
7: Because the pony is actually the emblem of the
5: Mustang. Yeah, of course, yeah. And so, how often do you have these meets?
7: Oh, about once every month. It varies, but say a couple of months.
5: All right, and get people. Is it a website or a Facebook page where people would go?
7: No, you can go on the website and look at it, and join up if you want to.
5: All right.
7: But I think I'm not on their Facebook page. I'll go through their website.
5: All right, well, I'm sure I'm going to have people that want to know about this Pony Express Club.
7: It is Pony Express Club. If they look up Mustang Club or something like that, it should come up.
5: Good to talk to you, Patrick. I really appreciate you calling through with that, mate.
7: Yeah, you're welcome.
5: Good on you. Have a terrific day. There you go. That's Patrick at Gladesville. Yeah, Pony Express Club or the Mustang Club as well. I got a text from Joseph at Townsville who had an 83 yellow XE Falcon. Wish I still had it. Simple GL version, not a gear. I think my favourite would have been the LH Tirana. You know, won't start talking about cars now because otherwise we'll talk about cars for the next 2 hours. But yeah, I had an LH Tirana and it was only my second car. And I remember I had to get higher purchase on it and my dad had to go as guarantor because I was only 18. And so I remember the car cost $3,000, but I remember having to pay $6,000 because the interest rate was just so high on that. But I still have dreams, crazily enough, I still have dreams about that car. And I still have dreams that I'm driving it, but I haven't brought the rego up to date. And the cops pull me over and they check out the sticker on the windscreen and it had expired in about, 1981 or something. And I'm still driving it. Yep. Oh, by the way, somebody else mentioned, I think it was Kevin who said, Phil, you were talking about the Union Jack, and I looked up on the television, and here it is. I turn on the television, Father Brown on the ABC was on, in the corner, the big Union Jack. That's our synchronicity, which hasn't stopped happening too, by the way. Still going on. I've got no idea what that's all about. 26-3. We should get to Nicholas. He's still there. Hopefully he hasn't fallen asleep.
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9: Hey Glenn, the reliant Robin in the Mr. Bean show. Although, you mentioned that and Aussie Frank said, no, it wasn't that. He thinks it was a different one too, by the way. 131-873-0460-873-873 on the text. I'll find this audio too that I found the other day when I was going down wormholes about the dangers of AI. You know, I keep harping on about it. But, you know, when push comes to shove and it actually something happens with the AI, you'll go, oh, Phil was right. I know he's paranoid, but he actually may have been right about that. Let me find this audio, if I can, in just a sec. But in the meantime... Morning, Nicholas.
10: Good morning.
9: Oh, you're there? Good. How are you? I wasn't sure we'd come to you and you'd either not be there or you'd be, you know, changing the battery in your fire alarm or cooking up some kind of Mediterranean crazy meal in your kitchen.
10: Indeed. My topic for tonight has changed because of my anger towards Russell's comments.
9: Okay.
10: I rarely get this angry, but I really didn't like the dismissive and trite way in which he dismissed the symbolism of the Union Jack on the flag.
9: Sure.
10: And at one point he said, oh, the British or the English haven't really done very much for us. Well, listen, Russell, what about the English language? What about the rule of law? What about democracy? The system of government that ensures that we have freedom of speech? How can you be so trite about such traditions? That's enough of that.
9: But, I can't believe that he actually got a rise out of you because usually you're so easygoing. Incidentally, Jerry at Sutherland still thinks that you're Nickelbot. He still doesn't believe that you're actually human, that you're AI.
10: I think the test is whether or not I get confused, which I do, and whether or not I... forget things, which I do.
9: Do you remember last week you said to me something, you misquoted, rather than a pinch of salt, you said a pinch of sand. Did you hear that we got a follow-up on that, a text saying...
10: The follow-up. I didn't realise I'd made that mistake, but surely that's a mark of being human.
9: No, because you said pinch of sand, when of course the saying is pinch of salt, and somebody said that they actually had AI, and AI couldn't differentiate between a pinch pinch of salt and a pinch of sand. So AI kept throwing up this example, the metaphor, as being a pinch of sand. And immediately people got on and went, Nicholas is a bot.
10: So what they're doing is they're trying to establish that this particular word indicates that there's a system within AI that deliberately puts out a mistake.
9: No, not deliberately. It still hasn't finessed or fine-tuned that, same as with a lot of the videos where you'd still get six fingers.
10: Oh, goodness gracious.
9: Yeah.
10: Well, look, I am human, I'm here, and flesh and blood, so to speak.
9: Well, but none of us can take your word for that, but anyway, yeah, carry on.
10: Well, that's, okay, well, it's an interesting thought that people think I'm not human, but I think it can lead to interesting philosophical questions. But in any case, I had a moral dilemma.
9: Right.
10: I'm going to put this as a question to you, and then I'm going to make a reference to a very famous English poem by Milton.
9: Okay.
10: Now, if you were guaranteed a system which reflected a perfect existence, where there wasn't any conflict, where there wasn't any need for suffering, but you had to accept a rule of a particular force which could never be overturned unless you became a dangerous rebel. What would you accept such a system if it guaranteed you peace and tranquility and a sense of moral well-being?
9: Define rebel, though.
10: Well, this is part of the moral question here.
9: Right.
10: In Paradise Lost, which relates to the fall of man, at the beginning of the poem, there is a reference to the rebellion of Satan against the rule of God, or in particular, the essence of God's grace and purpose. And without knowing it, I think Milton had, according to critics, created the first anti-hero, unintentionally in the figure of Satan, as somebody that was a disruptor, a rebel. Mm. And from some 18th century romantics who looked upon this 17th century poem as a great precursor to rebellion, one of the greatest literary creations.
9: Yeah, okay, so if I'm a rebel, though, what's my agenda?
10: Well, it depends on the society that you exist in.
9: If I'm a disruptor, am I disrupting for good or for bad or for the status quo?
10: Well, it could be a number of things. Being a disruptor can be a force of good, but also it can be a force of evil and all its complications. But then that creates a great literary tradition, which is the anti-hero.
9: But that's only a presumption that that's what would happen. I mean, that may not necessarily happen. I might be the Satan that has this agenda, but to try and, you know, well, if you were Satan, you wouldn't have that agenda to try and make good. You'd want to continue to make bad. But, you know, like, that's, if I was the villainous character and I did more villainous acts in the hope that I would overturn society by disrupting, that's only a presumption that that would actually happen. What if it doesn't? What if it makes it worse?
10: Well, that's a possibility as well.
9: So in that case, no, I would want to be a disruptor for good. And hope that, yes, and hope that by doing good, then more good would come as a result of that.
10: Yes, I can see that the moral dimension of that side of disrupting and rebellion. But it's a fascinating topic, really, when you think of some of the great literary creations, that they come out of a context of rebellion that isn't necessarily for the good, but they make for fascinating characters.
9: No, but rebellion for me is to try and make things better or to change things for artistically. For example, punk rock was an agenda to try and change the music that was available for kids at that age. The music that was around at the time was horrible. So they had a rebellion there, an anarchist rebellion, to try and bring in music that was representative of their generation.
10: Yes, that's a point, but...
9: So would that be deemed as for the greater good? No, because the parents hated it. People that were into prog rock hated it. Society hated it. But in the end, it spawned a new type of music and also a progression. Same thing with Elvis Presley, if you wanted to go back that far.
10: Yeah, a new dimension. And so that level of disruption, if you like, had its positive aspect in that it created... A framework for seeing things in a different light.
9: No, that's right, and I can see that that disruption. But as long as your agenda is to disrupt for change, which is to further society or to give society a new direction, which is a positive thing, or that your agenda is to be positive, then I don't have a problem with it. But if your agenda is to change things because you want to change it for the worse, then no, I probably wouldn't go for that.
10: I can see that as a moral position, but I can still see the fascination in a disruption or a disruptor that has at its core a sense of selfishness or a predisposition towards power over other individuals.
9: Yeah, if that's not all disruption though. Not all disruptors are necessarily doing it for their own selfish reasons. They're doing it because they want to change what is the status quo, because they don't think the status quo is good for them.
10: Yes, but I mean there is still that fascination with characters that are destructive in their rebellion. And you have characters, for example, like Don Juan. Mozart made a very famous opera out of it. In fact, one of the greatest pieces of music that Mozart ever created was the overture to the opera of Don Juan. Brilliant stuff.
9: Look,
10: talking of music, putting a different angle on it.
9: Can we talk tomorrow? Because I'm getting told off by Scottish Graham. Graham, who you know, is Scottish.
10: Why is that? I thought as a Scot he would revel in discussions like this.
9: No, well, you know what they're like. You know how they like to start wars. He just wants to start one with me because I'm running late. Can we talk music tomorrow? What were you going to mention so I can get it in my head for
10: just
9: tomorrow?
10: Just very quickly, thank you for having the Ricky Lee Jones version of Horses.
9: Yeah,
10: a much more subtle and feminine approach to the song and in its original form. I don't mind Darryl Braithwaite in his period during the Sherbet days, but I'm not really a fan of his solo stuff so much.
9: Let's talk more tomorrow, yeah.
10: Yeah, okay.
9: All right. 131-873 is the number. I want to play you this AI audio that I've got too. It's 11 minutes to 3.
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9: 7-3, Michael says, Nicholas is definitely not a bot. No human is that articulate. Then again, he is attracted to Jackie Lambie. So the jury's out. I like talking to Nicholas. I like talking to everybody, because you get different perspectives as well. I mean, we wouldn't have time to spend as long as we have talking to each other if it was a daytime show. And I was just talking to Aussie Frank about that. It's a good thing about doing the overnight show is we've got time to chat about all kinds of stuff. Adam says, Phil, you should change your name to Doc.

0: thing. So hopefully it will work. Let me press a couple of buttons here. This is Bernie Sanders talking about it. Here we go.
1: It could escape us with calamitous impacts. Is that correct?
2: That is what I said.
1: Does the rapid and uncontrolled development of AI pose a substantial threat to the human race? Are people like Nobel Prize winner Dr. Jeffrey Hinton exaggerating when they say there is a 10 to 20% chance that AI wipes out humanity?
3: No, they're not exaggerating it. In my professional opinion, based on a paper that we published in the top AI conference, NeurIPS, recently, they were actually sugarcoating it. I think it's likely to be a lot higher than 20% risk that we basically end civilization as we know it if you steam ahead with completely unregulated AI. Why do I say that? Well, because what the companies are very openly admitting that they're trying to build here is not just some slightly smarter chatbot, some ordinary technology. They're saying they want to build super intelligence, which by definition is AI that's so smart that it can outperform by huge margins humans at every job. And they can also, with incredible skill, control robots and other machines. And if you want to know what happens if you unleash millions or billions or trillions of vastly smarter than human intelligent agents on the planet, you know, just go down to the Washington Zoo and ask yourself, who's in the cages?
0: So there you go, that's just part of it. And as you know, I mean, okay, a lot of it might be hyperbole, you know, and I've actually, that's not an AI video, that's an actual thing, because I looked it up as well. But, you know, we talk about the dangers of AI. Let me get to the news, and I'll tell you our guest that's going to be on next week. If it's something that interests you and concerns you, I'll have somebody that you can actually ask questions to. Let's get to the 3 o'clock update, and then David Flint.
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1: All right, we'll get to more of your texts in just a sec, and the ones that came through. And then Professor David Flint will be joining us. I have a fantastic song that I think you're going to love coming up in Music News 2.
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4: Hello, I'm Chelsea Bowden. An arson attack in Melbourne is now being investigated as a possible act of far-left terrorism. In July last year, a Victorian defence manufacturer was vandalised and three vehicles set on fire. Victoria's Joint Counter-Terrorism Team is now examining whether the offenders were far-left extremists motivated by anarchist and revolutionary ideologies. They've released new images of the suspects in the hope of identifying those responsible. The federal government is planning to slash the upfront costs for businesses installing solar systems. Climate Change and Energy Minister Chris Bowen will announce the expansion of the federal government's small-scale renewable energy scheme during an address at the National Press Club today. Businesses will be offered a 20% discount on the installation of medium-sized solar systems atop warehouses, office buildings, retail stores and farm sheds. Independent Senator David Pocock says changes to fix the so-called widow's tax need to be made urgently. The federal government has outlined draft legislation to amend an unintended consequence of its tax overhaul. The changes would ensure people who inherit an investment property from a spouse don't lose negative gearing. Mr. Pocock says the fix needs to be made before more people fall victim.
5: I just think it's so tragic that because laws were rushed through the Parliament didn't get it right. And you know, this is on the government and they need to fix it urgently. If it isn't fixed, it's going to disproportionately affect women.
4: Gambling industry representatives are rejecting accusations they lure VIP clients through alcohol, drugs and escorts. A Senate inquiry is examining the federal government's wagering and advertisement laws. Former NRL player Luke Bateman has told the proceedings he was offered cocaine by betting company executives at the height of his gambling addiction. But Kai Cantwell from Responsible Wagering Australia says any illegal behaviour should be reported.
6: RWA and our members strongly refute these claims. If these claims are true, we strongly recommend complaints are levelled with the individual operators as well as law enforcement and regulators so that clearly illegal behaviours can be properly investigated.
4: And a major bank is predicting capital city house prices will fall by around 5% this year before stabilising in 2027. NAB projects Sydney and Melbourne will see the largest drops with declines of around 10%. The bank says high interest rates, federal budget tax changes and cooling buyer sentiment are all driving down demand.
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4: Matt King has been named new head coach of the New South Wales State of Origin men's team. King has been an assistant coach since 2024 and takes over from Laurie Daly, who has stepped down. King says his heart belongs to his state.
8: The one true rugby league love of my life has been the New South Wales Blues. To know now that I have the opportunity to guide the team moving forward, to lead the program over the next little period, as I mentioned, means the absolute world to me.
4: Richmond Premiership player Nathan Broad has called time on his career and will play his last AFL game next weekend at the MCG. Broad has played 189 games for the Tigers after being selected at pick 67 in 2015. And the Italian Football Festival kicks off in Perth tonight with the Milano Derby.
3: 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Canberra's cold. Your house doesn't have to be.
9: Got an overnight low of -2. Morning frost, partly cloudy tomorrow, a top of 13 degrees. Thursday morning, frost and partly cloudy day. A top of 14. Friday morning, frost, mostly sunny and 15 degrees. Saturday morning, frost, then a sunny day, 16.
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1: We'll get to David Flint in just a moment. Hello, Mark. He says, Phil, I had a dream, or I saw a dream, where there was a staircase that went down and curved to the left, and at the bottom of that, to the right side, there was a door, which was ajar, and then I could see a fire. I saw someone's dream, and I saw a lot more of that dream, life's mysteries. I keep getting this dream, Mark, and I mentioned it before, where I go to staircases, but instead of walking down them, I jump and float to the bottom. And I thought, this is, and it happens over and over and over again. And I thought, this is very, very bizarre. More recent version of that was I was in a building that was under construction and I was jumping from beam to beam and I was able to float from beam to beam. But the one that keeps coming back is this ability, and it seems so real, to be able to jump but float really slowly to the bottom of the staircase. So anyway, I ended up Googling it. Lo and behold, it's a common dream that a lot of other people have. I thought, well, that's bizarre. I can't believe that this dream... I can't remember what the interpretation was. It wasn't... I think it was all that sort of, you know, gave me that much of a revelation. But to find out that something that you think is inherently yours, turns out that a lot of people have it. Curious. But nonetheless, I can't remember what the whole thing was about. By the way, I got an offer of a psychic on the show. Somebody who said, Phil, I'm a psychic. Would you like to have a regular psychic segment on your show where the listeners ring up and they have, you know, their future, whatever, told to them? And I thought it was a great idea. But then again, I'm also the person that thought a dream interpretation segment was a great idea. Aussie Frank's laughing out there because he remembers when I did that. And it didn't go very well, did it, Aussie Frank? I think we had maybe one phone call. And he compared that segment to another radio show that we often compare our show to. And I'm not going to say who or where or on what station, but we often go, well, that's a bit beeping myself there. And he compared it to that. And I went, oh, crikey, is it that bad? Is it that bad an idea? So I don't know whether a psychic... I see, I'm all for it. Aussie Frank, psychic segment? Maybe, maybe not. Yeah, you're up for that. So you don't like the dream segment, but you like the psychic segment. I see. Hang on. Graham, who's Scottish, no to the psychic segment? Only because it's going to say what's going to be in the future and you're Scottish, so it's going to say, well, Graham will be drunk by midday. All right. Well, anyway, any thoughts on that? 0460 873 873. Susan, all right. Crikey, how long did it get you to type, yes, that was a flop? Was it as the words were coming out of my mouth? Glenn says, Phil, did you know tomorrow about 12 p.m. there's going to be a Falcon rocket upper stage which will crash into the moon at about 5,000 miles an hour and will be visible from Earth? I had seen that. So that's midday, is it, tomorrow? Is that midday our time, Glenn? Because I'll get Laura, our resident astronomer, to come on and talk about that tomorrow night. That'll be amazing to see. Although midday, any of us that get up at midday, that's like the middle of the night for us. Wouldn't the psychic already know if the segment's going to be happening? See, Aussie Frank, I got your text. Yeah, leave the humour to me. You just answer the phones and try and get Albo on if you can too. Michael, I got your text as well. And also, I wanted to get to Hamish's just regarding that discussion we had earlier, the interview with the gentleman in the UK about the boring car show, the world's most unexceptional cars. Sounds like a great idea. Hamish said the early model vehicles and where to see them. There's a free informal meet and informal display show of early model vehicles and their owners, offered hundreds of them at the Supercentre Viscount Place, Warwick Farm, near to Liverpool in Sydney's western suburbs, from 7 p.m. or so every Saturday night. Mostly a family atmosphere too. A lot of people turn up, all kinds of vehicles, sometimes up to 80 years old. Well, that sounds fantastic. Next one, Saturday evening of the month. Last Saturday evening of the month. Thanks, Hamish. I know we've talked about that before, and that's great because we have a lot of people on the show that like talking about cars too. Hello, Marty from Werribee. How are you, mate? You okay? And another one from Gene who says the 16th of the 8th, Eastern Creek, 1800 classic cars. Shannon's Sydney Motorsport, loads of them too. Plenty of shows on, my cousins are in them. Thanks, Gene. Okay, oh, by the way, I hope your daughter enjoyed the Silver Sun pickups too. I meant to talk to you more about that. Shame you couldn't go to. Terrific band. Okay, speaking of bands, oh, I've got a great song to play this morning in the music segment. I wholeheartedly stake my fairly weak reputation on the fact that I think you, well, that I know that you're going to love the song that's coming up soon. But now, at 12 past three.
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1: And here he is, the good professor, the smartest man we know. How are you, David?
17: I'm flattered. I am flattered. And how are you, Phil?
1: Yes, I'm very well. It's good to be back behind the wheel or the controls or whatever you want to, you know, metaphor you'd like to use. Let's talk about your latest article in The Spectator, ICAC, an unnecessary disaster. Meanwhile, Australians are losing their ancient right to jury trial. Could you please elaborate on this one?
17: Well, this is extraordinary what's happening in the country. And I begin with ICAC, and this is not a criticism of investigating what is being investigated. In fact, I think these things should be investigated. But it's what the Liberal government, the Greiner government, did in 1988. They established the Independent Commission Against Corruption, but they did it in a very strange way, as though they didn't know and understand the way in which the law had developed from the Magna Carta to today.
1: Right.
17: And what they've created is really a Frankenstein monster, And again, I say it's not because of what they're investigating, it's how they are doing it. It's a standing commission. Now, when we have an inquiry, when a government has an inquiry, they choose to have a royal commission. And the royal commission is held on one subject, a subject that the government thinks is appropriate, for example, anti-Semitism at the moment. And then people who could be involved in that are subject to questioning. But it's very much an executive performance. It's not a matter to just suddenly arise. And what was established with ICAC is it establishes its own agenda. It decides what to investigate, and it does public investigations before they have reached the stage of issuing a charge, of starting a criminal action. And this is terribly wrong. We've realized in our legal system that you can't do that. The investigation must be private. It mustn't be public. And you make an exception. We make an exception in relation to royal commissions for very specific matters which the government feels should be investigated. But outside of that, you don't have a body doing investigations and doing them in public, because if you do that, people will be condemned before there is even a charge against them. That is what is absolutely wrong. And as we've seen in this matter, the Liberals, having set this up, have been the major victims of this, because Barry O'Farrell and Gladys Berejiklian and Grine himself all lost office because of matters brought before ICAC. Griner did, and when they actually went to court about what ICAC was looking at, he was completely exonerated in relation to what he was charged with. So this is what is particularly wrong. And it was established at a time when we were adding a further development to the criminal law, which was very important. And that was to take away from the police, who were too close to these matters in relation to investigations, to take away from them the actual starting of the trial and the running of the trial. This is now done by an independent body, the Director of Public Prosecutions, and there they are supposed to evaluate whether there is actually a case, whether there's a sufficient case, and whether they should go ahead, rather than leaving it all to the police. The police, of course, do start actions when they arrest somebody, but as far as possible, the actual prosecution is left to the DPP, so that they run it in a way which doesn't disadvantage people unfairly. What we found with ICAC is that they seem to do things, and do things not very well, because they do insist on having these investigations in public before a charge has been issued. And they tried to do that in relation to Margaret Cunneen. She took them to the High Court, and the High Court dressed down ICAC and said, you can't do that sort of thing. You can't claim these things are corruption when it's a matter just of public service management.
1: Yes.
17: We have something. The point is, and this was forgotten by the Griner government, I hope they knew about it, but they just seem to forget it. We have an institution in the common law which was protected under the American Constitution, preserved under the American Constitution. It's called a grand jury. And what a grand jury is, it does work like ICAC, usually on specific cases, but it does it in secret. It's not started by the government. Any citizen can go to a senior judge, bring evidence to that judge, and ask for the establishment of a grand jury. And the judges often go ahead and do that. They do that independently of government. But the grand jury, which is bigger than our jury of 12, and it goes right back to medieval times, it's sometimes twice as many, because you need so many people to run it. And what it involves it's a very big part of American criminal law. What it involves is the running of an investigation in secret, but where people have to appear before the grand jury and have to give evidence. Until the grand jury decides that there is what they call a bill, once they decide that there's a bill, they issue an indictment, that is, they begin a criminal case, and then everything they have done can then become public. But until then, it's supposed to be kept secret. Now, of course, as with all human institutions, sometimes the secrecy doesn't really work, and sometimes the secret gets out. But it's wrong that it gets out. It's an offence that it gets out, and most of them are kept secret. Victoria was the one state which had grand juries for a long time. They didn't use them much. Western Australia and South Australia had them, but they dropped them soon after. And most of the states, the Australian states, once they got self-government, decided that they would handle investigations themselves and not leave them to grand juries. The grand jury in Victoria was... it wasn't used much, but it looked as though it was going to be used on important occasions. And what happened in 2009 was that the Labor government abolished grand juries in Victoria. They rushed through legislation to do that. And it was pretty obvious what they were up to. They knew that they had serious problems with the criminal law in Victoria, in particular with the CMFEU, the Building Construction Union.
1: Yep.
17: Now, Robert Gottliebstein, who writes for The Australian, who's an expert lawyer, says that the corruption and the criminal activities of the CMFEU, which are disturbing everybody, adds about 30% to the cost of construction of public buildings, public projects in Victoria. It's something that screams for a grand jury. The Labor government wasn't going to have an ordinary citizen go up and control the time at which that would be called. You may have noticed that the new premier, with the dismissal of Jacinta Allen, the new premier, the new Labor premier, who will go to the election in November in Victoria, has announced that he will have a grand jury, not a grand jury, a royal commission into the building industry and what's been happening in Victoria. He needn't do that. He'd be better off just restoring the legislation for a grand jury, because it would then be one which is appointed by a judge calling for the establishment of a grand jury, and then a grand jury is put together in the same way that we put together the ordinary jury, which is technically called the petite jury, the little jury. That's a jury of 12 normally. And it's chosen in such a way that we are reasonably assured that the people involved don't know anything or don't know much about what has happened. They haven't formed opinions on what has happened.
1: Yeah.
17: And they'll be kept that way, and they'll be much fairer in deciding cases which come before the jury.
1: Well, that's it, in a traditional jury sense as well, that you've got a partial jury.
17: Yes.
1: Well, David, I'll get you to hang on a second. We'll talk more about this article in The Spectator. The Professor, David Flint, joins us every Wednesday morning at this time. It's 3:23.
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1: 26 past 3. Hello, Mark. Phil talking about AI. I believe AI is a spirit. Look at any curse, it starts off small and then comes to dominate. Look at anything in anyone's life that has started off small and then comes to dominate. The only thing I can think of is a curse. Well, I actually think that AI is a curse too, so I'm with you on that one, although people think I'm being paranoid. But, as I mentioned, we'll speak to Jeffrey Laddish, who we had on the show recently, talking about the advances in AI and where he works, the company they work for. Their whole agenda is to watch what's happening with AI and make sure that it doesn't get out of control, which I think it already has. But that's just me. That's the conspiracy theorist in me. But we'll have him on the show next week and you can give him a ring, or you can give us a ring, and I'll put you on for any questions that you might have about AI. He's a very smart guy, and I think you'll find it really interesting. But have a think about it. Got about a week, and then we'll get him on, and we'll talk about if you have any fears about AI, whether or not those fears have any substance to them. Let's get back to the good Professor David Flint, who joins us at this time every Wednesday morning. Now, your latest article's in The Spectator, and we were talking about how Australians are losing their ancient right to jury trial.
17: Now, what we're also seeing something else, and it is something which involves a running down of the various advantages we've developed over the years, going right back to the Magna Carta. What we're seeing, and it's been happening for a number of years, what we're seeing is the running down of the jury. Now, for any crime, for just about any crime, everybody was entitled to be tried by a jury of their peers, of their equals. 12 men and women, good and true, not lawyers, because lawyers aren't allowed to sit on juries, because they might direct the jury to come to certain conclusions, which wouldn't be a good thing. They must be left to themselves, and they must not be clouded with things that are biased. They must only hear evidence which is appropriate for the trial and come to a fair conclusion. But what we have seen, and it's been going on for some time, is the running down of the jury. There was always an exception for minor misdemeanors, things like public drunkenness and so on. And there's always a lot of, well, those things can be dealt with by a magistrate, but anything of any significance should be dealt with by judges. But what we've been seeing in Australia is more and more cases being brought before just judges alone. They've changed the name of the magistrates, and all magistrates now are called judges.
1: Mm-hmm.
17: I'm not getting stuck into them, but it's obviously to suggest to people that they're getting a trial anyway. It's not just a matter before a magistrate. They're being tried by a judge. But they're not. The question of their guilt or innocence isn't being determined by a jury. And what they've done is they've decided that any crime where the maximum punishment is 2 years can be tried just by a magistrate, or now called a judge, sitting alone. And this means that some pretty serious matters are now being heard without judges and juries.
1: Mm-hmm.
17: The judge decides everything, and that's not what we have been having since the Magna Carta. It's something which is very ancient in our legal system. It's almost as though we're going back to being a penal colony.
1: Yes.
17: And it is wrong. And if you're charged with a number of charges, each carrying 2 years, you can be sentenced to up to 5 years. 5 years.
1: Wow. Yeah.
17: Without a jury. And judges come to these cases. They obviously try to be fair. They try to be proper. But they come with some much more information about the case. For example, information which contains evidence which is declared inadmissible would have been heard by the judge, because he declares, or she declares, what is inadmissible and what isn't. So we're not really getting the sort of justice which was once thought appropriate. And some prominent people are going before that sort of jury. And then we're having things happening in relation to the arrest of people. We saw this with Ben Robert Smith. His lawyers indicated to the Attorney General and the Minister of Defence that he was very willing to be tried. He would cooperate. He would, if they summons him, he would go to the police station and be arrested. What did they do? They waited till he was coming down the gangway of an aeroplane, or they waited till the aeroplane landed in Sydney. It came from Brisbane. He was with members of his family. They were beside themselves when the police came on, and they arrested him on the plane, and then he was marched off. And curiously, the media had been tipped off.
1: Mm.
17: They must have been tipped off, because there they were at the airport to see it all.
1: Yeah.
17: Now, that looks bad. It increases, or decreases rather, the presumption of innocence. And that's been happening on a number of occasions where you have a well-known person. And there have been worse things than that. In the trial of Cardinal Pell, which went on for quite a time, a number of days, it went on, I think, for well over a month, every day he was on bail, every day that he came to the county court in Melbourne, there was a mass crowd outside screaming for his head, and the media were there to film it and carry on, you know, and put it into the newspapers. And the jury heard it.
1: Mm.
17: Little wonder that the jury, who were denied some very important pieces of evidence, were such that when the case went on to the High Court, in a rare unanimous decision, quashed the jury's convictions and released Cardinal Pell. That was an extraordinary situation where the Victorian authorities had allowed the law to be completely mismanaged. They allowed this near riot every day, something like the French Revolution every day,
1: yeah,
17: with people screaming for Pell's head, and that is not consistent with a fair trial. So what we're getting is an erosion of jury trial. We're getting a situation where when a famous person is arrested, this is done sometimes theatrically, the media tipped off. And these things, as well as ICAC conducting investigations in public, whereas those investigations traditionally are held in private until it is determined by an independent body, the Directorate of Public Prosecutions, that there is in fact sufficient evidence, admissible evidence, to go ahead. So we're having the criminal justice system, which we inherited from Britain, which we improved ourselves, which can be traced back to the Magna Carta. It is being run down, and we are losing our rights. And this means that any of us, can be subjected to a trial and not have a trial by jury. And I would much prefer to be tried by a jury than by a single judge who has heard everything, including the evidence he says is really, it wouldn't be proper to put that evidence in the case, but the judge has heard it, and the judge is the one who makes the decision. That's the judge also, being a judge, has to write out a very long judgment explaining why he has or she has come to the conclusion that the person is guilty and why is imposing this sentence. And that takes a long time. Some judges take extraordinarily long period of time, so cases go on far too long. And that practice of having to write out the decision, I think, goes against the plaintiff, because the accused, because the judge has had to explain why certain evidence has been excluded, and that still taints the trial, because people will be saying, well, wasn't that sufficient to find a conclusion of guilt? So we've reduced significantly.
1: Yeah, that's
17: the role of the jury in the country.
1: And the chilling thing, as you said, David, is that it could happen to anybody. Australians are losing their ancient right to jury trial. ICAC, an unnecessary disaster. That's the name of the article in The Spectator Thursday. And, of course, on your X page as well. David, always a pleasure. Thank you so much. I'll let you get back to bed.
17: Thank you.
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1: 21 minutes to four. Morning, Susan and Cameron. How are you? Mick says, Phil, I don't want the psychic segment because other people have a similar kind of segment and you wouldn't want to go down that route. Well, I thought it might be quite good. It doesn't have to be the same as the other psychic segment that other shows do. I mean, we could do our one with a bit of a twist. Maybe it could be a psychic that says, only gives you bad news. That would be interesting, wouldn't it? Hello, psychic person. What do you see for my future? Well, there's not much to see, actually. You're probably going to be dead in a week. Oh, I mean, people would love that. Obviously not if you're the person on the other end of the phone getting that news. But anyway, today is August the 5th. I have music news for you, and I have a song that I'm going to stand by and say, I believe you are going to love it. Firstly, though, let's go to August the 5th in 2007, and Procter and Gamble were the makers of Love's brand diapers. Okay, so diapers for nappies for kids. And so they figured that what they needed to do with their ad was they would license the song All You Need Is Love by the Beatles and re-record it for a television ad with the words All You Need Is Loves. How do you think that went down? All you need is love.
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1: Do you think that that's what the Beatles were thinking about when they wrote that song? They were thinking, do you know what, this would be a great nappies ad in 50 years' time. Mind you, you know, when I hear an ad for Target or Kmart and they've got In Excess News Sensation, I think, do you think Hutchins was thinking about beach towels? And also, of course, there's Throw Your Arms Around Me, which was used by, what, the NRMA, I think, or some roadside service. Do you think that when they wrote the poignant words of, Throw Your Arms Around Me, they were thinking about a tow truck dragging a car out of a ditch? Today, August 5, 1995. The Foo Fighters released their self-titled debut album. It was recorded in 6 days at a studio in Seattle where the former Nirvana drummer Dave Grohl wrote all the songs, played the drums, the guitar, the bass, sang on every track. So really they were the Foo Fighter. And I said to Dave Grohl around that time, I said, I imagine that a lot of people have given you CDs, you know, over the few years. But have you ever gone up and given anybody one of your CDs?
12: First time I ever came to LA when I was 18 years old, we were on Melrose Boulevard. We were going to drop someone off or something like that, and we were right out in front of that high school that's on Melrose and La Cienega.
26: Yeah.
12: And Steve Jones was sitting out in front of the high school on his Harley, and we drove by, and Fran said, "That's Steve Jones, that's Steve Jones," from Sex Pistols.
26: Yeah, yeah.
12: They're like, Dave, go get him, give him a CD. So I ran out and gave him a CD.
26: I was like, all right, then.
12: I think he probably just threw it away. I don't know. Yeah. I think it's the only time I ever did that.
1: There you go, Dave Grohl for the Foo Fighters. Also, on this day, 1992, it's kind of good news and bad news for band Toto. In 92, the drummer, Jeff Beccaro, died of a heart attack. But also, David Hungate, the bassist for Toto, was born on that day. And he would have been, well, he is 78, still alive. And I did say to Ozzy Frank, do you think I should play a Toto song? And he said, well, don't play Africa, because you know you hate that song. And I said, yeah, absolutely right. Radio station I used to work at would play that song every single day. So Toto's Africa was out. And then I thought maybe I could play Rosanna. And then I thought, well, why don't I play Hold the Line? And then I thought of some other great songs, like, for example, Georgie Porgy, terrific song, and also 99 from Toto. But in the end, I decided not to because I've got another really great song to play you. On this day in 1980, Pat Benatar released her second album, Crimes of Passion, with the song Hit Me With Your Best Shot, which became a big hit single. But in exactly the same year, a guy called Rocky Erickson wrote a song called I Think of Demons. I'm going to play the suit two for you back to back. I mean, they came out within, you know, seconds of each other. Here's more of that whole synchronicity thing. Have a listen to the similarity between the two. Obviously, Pat Benatar was the biggest hit of the two. So let's go with her first. Pat Benatar, Hit Me With Your Best Shot. And Rocky Erickson, which, as you can hear, is very similar. Isn't that crazy? On this day in 1978, the Rolling Stones released the song Miss You. You know, I nearly played this because it's such a fantastic song, but I've got a better one I'm going to play nonetheless. But yeah, Miss You by the Stones, released on this day, August 5, 1978, went to number one in America, stayed there for a week, and it knocked off Andy Gibb, Shadow Dancing, which was their number one for 7 weeks in a row. Oh, this is such a catchy song, but I'm not going to play it, but I hear a bit of it.
3: I've been holding out so long, I've been sleeping all alone, Lord, I miss you.
1: I mean, this is Mick Jagger at his finest, I think.
3: I've been hanging on the phone, I've been sleeping all alone, I won't kiss you.
1: But I won't play that. I really hope you like the song I've chosen. Guess whose birthday it is today? Angry Anderson from Rose Tattoo. He was born on this day, August 5, 19. I don't know how actually what year it was because he's 79. Happy birthday, Angry Anderson from Rose Tattoo, who unfortunately is also best known for the song Suddenly, which was from The Neighbor's Wedding, wasn't it, Scott and Charlie? And I was talking to Angry Anderson about the influence that the band had, that Rose Tattoo had, on Guns N' Roses.
9: I remember saying to Axel on the last tour, he was recounting the early meetings when we were on tour with Aerosmith all those years ago, and I said, I hope you didn't take it so far that, you know, like when Rose Tattoo imploded after, you know, the first successful tour of America, that you didn't take it so much to heart that you thought you had to mimic it. We all had a great laugh out of that because on a larger scale, on a much larger scale, they did the same thing as Rose Tats. Like I said, we've all agreed not to talk about it, and yeah. I certainly don't discuss Axel with Slash and Slash with Axel, but they had some unbelievable moments and made some great music, and, you know, they should be grateful for that.
1: Happy birthday, Angry. Or happy Angry. Angry birthday, Angry. All right, what song are you going to play for us, Phil? I'll tell you. On this day, 1966, August 5, the Beatles released their seventh album, Revolver, which is being called one of the greatest albums in the history of rock music. It featured songs like Taxman, Here, There and Everywhere, Yellow Submarine, Good Day Sunshine, Got to Get You Into My Life, Tomorrow Never Knows, and this.

0: I Make the Right Choice? What a song, what an album. So, musically, on this day, August 5, 1966, Beatles released their seventh studio album, Revolver, and from it, Eleanor Rigby. 10 to 4.
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3: Officials at the Alexander McConaughey Centre have said overcrowding is creating daily problems at the facility.
1: And world news impacts.
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1: When you need to know, Canberra's news leader is 2CC.
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0: Coming up to your news at 4, and I'll have a look at the front page of the newspapers. You know how I was talking about a psychic segment? I got a text from Glenn who says, no, you don't need it. You've already got Nicholas, so you have a psycho segment. No, it's a... Marie said, many years ago, Phil, Brian Wiltshire did a psychic segment, but Brian did the readings himself. I could do that. I mean, I could do a little bit of that whole cold calling thing that people have accused John Edwards, the psychic, of doing. I mean, I could say, you know, I can see a dog, you know, like really go for the absolute obvious. Do you have a dog? No. It could be a cat. Do you have a cat? No. Does your neighbour have a dog or a cat? Yes. Right. Okay. Well, then obviously this message is for you. So I could do all of that. And I think that, you know, it could probably go quite well. Could actually maybe get a side gig on the side. The Amazing Phil. What do you think? Okay. Got a thumbs up from Wayne for that song. Phil, you haven't disappointed us with the chosen song. Good. That means a lot to me. Glad you liked it, Wayne. And also Charlie said, do you know that...

0: Korea. South Koreans have been asked immediately to stop all outdoor activities as the heat wave goes through parts of Asia. Temperatures soaring above 40 degrees for five consecutive days over the weekend, reaching 42.5 degrees in the southeastern city of Yangsan. And apparently this is the highest temperature since 1904. Okay, so again, we won't go down the climate change to believe it's real, because I think I know the answer you're going to give me is no. And I also believe the whole thing's cyclic. But nonetheless, it's coming our way, folks. As opposed to the warnings in Game of Thrones that winter's coming, this is our version of summer's coming. We'll talk about that. And also, I had a few people that wanted to know about data centres. They've just started the data centres in New Zealand. Let's speak to somebody from the University of Wellington in New Zealand to see what lessons, if any, they've learnt from us. And also, I'll get your calls on data centres as well. That's all coming up. It's 4 minutes to four.
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12: Do you have data centres near where you live? 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Front page of the newspapers on the way. Let's get the news.
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15: Hello, I'm Chelsea Bowden. An arson attack on a Victorian defence manufacturer is being investigated as a possible act of far-left terror. Victoria's Joint Counter-Terrorism Team is investigating the people accused of vandalising the Melbourne business and setting several vehicles alight in July last year. For the first time, they're examining whether they were far-left extremists motivated by an

0: Anarchist and revolutionary ideologies. If convicted, the offenders could face life imprisonment for engaging in or planning a terrorist act. Widows and divorcees who faced losing access to capital gains and negative gearing concessions under a budget overhaul or property taxes will now be protected. A suite of changes have been announced after growing criticism of reforms to try to make housing more affordable for younger Australians. The Treasurer has confirmed key details of planned amendments but hasn't committed to passing the legislation in the next fortnight. Prominent gambling organisations say they are unaware how much of their revenue comes from proceeds of crime. Representatives from Sportsbet and Tabcorp are appearing before a Senate probe into the federal government's wagering laws. The inquiry has heard one problem gambler allegedly stole $12 million to fund his betting addiction. It prompted a heated exchange between Green Senator Sarah Hanson-Young and the Sportsbet representative.
1: How much of your revenue is from proceeds of crime?
2: Look, I don't have a figure that you're asking for. What I'm trying to emphasise is we have...
1: But some of it is, isn't it?
2: Look, I think the way I can...
1: Some of it is.
2: I can try...
1: Yes or no?
0: Home Affairs Minister Tony Burke has postponed a speech at the National Press Club. Mr. Burke was expected to unveil far-reaching changes to migration in a bid to calm public anger and growing support for One Nation. He was due to appear tomorrow. The number of confirmed or presumed positive cases of the H5 bird flu strain in Australia is now 102. South Australia has 81 confirmed cases after a mass mortality event. Infectious diseases expert Dr. Paul Griffin has told Nine more cases are still likely.
3: That mass mortality event is an indication of that, and we know that this will continue to spread. But importantly, we haven't seen any detections in poultry or other animals, and we're exceptionally well prepared to continue to manage this as it does progress.
0: And 100 identical and non-identical twins are being recruited for an Australian first study. The research will examine why people respond differently to infections, diseases and treatments.
4: For Canberra's best coverage of the NRL, join the Continuous Call team every Saturday and Sunday from 1 p.m. Now a sports update on 2CC.
0: The Dockers head to Melbourne this week for just their second game at the MCG this season, where they'll take on the Demons on Saturday. It could be the Dockers' final opportunity to play at the ground before a potential grand final appearance. Forward Josh Tracy says any chance they get to play at the G is always special.
5: It's always nice to get out on the G, and having grown up in Victoria and the hype about getting to play in the biggest stadium in the country is always exciting to have the opportunity to run out there, that's for sure.
0: Broncos NRLW veteran Ali Brigginshaw has been handed a 3-match ban. She was found guilty of a grade 3 dangerous throw against Bulldog Taylor Preston. And in cricket, batter Josh Inglis is in doubt for Australia's first test against Bangladesh in Darwin next week. He limped off during an intra-squad practice match in Brisbane with a back spasm.
6: 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Alexander Watson Insulation. Canberra's cold. Your house doesn't have to be.
7: Got an overnight low of -2, morning frost, partly cloudy tomorrow, a top of 13 degrees. Thursday morning frost and partly cloudy day, a top of 14. Friday morning frost, mostly sunny and 15 degrees. Saturday morning frost, then a sunny day, 16.
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1: August 5, huh?
2: Wow.
1: Pretty soon we will start to get to that crazy time of the year where you'll suddenly go, oh, hang on a second, we've got so much we've got to do. It's almost like we prioritise the end of the year, don't we, really, in terms of what we want to do as opposed to the start of the year. Well, it's pretty cold everywhere, currently 2 degrees in Canberra. I don't know what the feels like is, but I imagine it probably feels like zero. Brisbane, again, they haven't given me the feels like for a lot of these people or for a lot of these cities, and I do like that. But Brisbane, 11 degrees, don't know what it feels like. However, in Sydney, shouldn't have ridden the motorbike. Sam said, take the go-kart. I said, no, I'll be fine, honey. She said, it's going to be cold, and she was right. 7 degrees in Sydney, but feels like 3. Whoa! I'll have frostbite of the nostril hairs on the motorbike this morning. Coming up to 4:08. However, on the subject of the temperature, Steve says, yes, the climate changes are a natural cycle. Australia is a land of fire and floods. Today we have hysteria along with people that carry out extreme acts, of course, lighting fires to suit their agenda, which is, of course, a terrible thing, and they deserve everything they get too, Steve, for that. But also Michael said, have you seen in Japan they've got these new human fridges to battle extreme heat? I did see that. He says the size of large fridges, you sit in it for 20 minutes to get your core body temperature back down. Sounds like a good idea. It's a great idea. Very industrial and enterprising, the Japanese. And I could see that. It's a terrific idea. I could see that as a vending machine type scenario on the side of the road. I'll talk about summer and what we can expect in just a moment. And Glenn says, Phil, I have the 45 RPM single of Eleanor Rigby with Turn Your Head as the B-side. Daryl Cotton, Rick Springfield, B. Birtles were all in the band. Yeah, what a terrific band they were as well. And then Rick Springfield grew up in Wentworthville in Sydney. Looks good too. I saw a photo of him the other day. 72, I think, is. Standing there without his shirt on. Looks about 45. All right, let's get to the front page of the papers and then I'll look more into what kind of summer we obviously don't want coming our way, but maybe as a result of El Nino and the temperatures in the Northern Territory, we could be in for a bit of a shocker. Anyway, front page of the papers, starting off with the Australian. Property owners have been warned to brace for a 10% decline in house prices across major East Coast cities, undermining Labor's claims that its budget tax grabs on investors and business owners would not have had a hard negative impact on home values. I'm going to talk to an expert about this tomorrow morning to discuss whether or not this is hype or whether there really is an issue with house prices. The Australian goes on to say the National Australia Bank on Tuesday issued a grim outlook for homeowners struggling with high interest rates and sticky inflation, releasing new projections showing national property price falls will be twice as severe over the next 12 months. And again, people worrying that their mortgage is actually worth more than their house. Let's get to the financial review. The Albanese government has quietly overhauled visa processing to deprioritise overseas skilled workers in a push to curb net migration. But businesses warn it will make it harder to fill skills shortages in key industries like construction, energy and technology. It's your front page of the financial review. Courier Mail has truth bomb on the way, talking about the Bureau of Meteorology's disastrous rollout of a $96 million website revamp, which will be examined as part of a review into the $600 million a year agency. The bomb was widely panned last October after the makeover that left users unable to navigate the site. And at the time, the Queensland Premier David Crisafelli blamed the flawed website for leaving Brisbane residents unprepared. Now, I don't know anything about the internet or how to build a website, but I reckon I could build a website that would cost less than $96 million. How on earth do you arrive at that figure? Again, I don't know. But I would presume the price of building a website, $5,000? What do you think? Scottish grand, $5,000 for a website? Reasonable? It's not going to be very good. Aussie Frank, $5,000 website? Yeah, he's giving me the thumbs up on that. $96 million to build a website. I don't know who's walking around with $95.5 million in their back pocket. Telegraph win the punny headline of the day, and they're talking about Jetstar passengers who'll have to pay to store carry-on bags in overhead lockers in a move that's failed to fly with the low-cost airline's customers. They're going with the headline, Hurt Lockers. That's very good. Jack Hahn from the Today Show will love that. A minimum charge of $25 on domestic flights and up to $52 for international flights. Now, that's on top of the ticket price, will be brought into effect from February. A change that Jetstar says aligns with the other budget carriers around the world. It's not really becoming budget, is it, when you start throwing all the extra stuff in there? Smaller bags such as a handbag, a backpack or a laptop that can fit under the seat will continue to be free to bring on board under the move. In addition to being able to store up to 10 kgs of luggage in the overhead lockers, priority carry-on customers will be able to board early. Oh, I just love that. Your plane's boarding now, rush to the gates to stand there for another 15 minutes. But knowing that you are three people ahead of somebody else and you may get that overhead locker. Oh, that feeling when you can get your bag into the overhead locker. It's like you're already on holiday, isn't it? Front page of the Herald Sun has this. More than half the voters believe the $34.5 billion suburban rail loop should be paused or junked, while an airport link, the rail link, is three times more popular, according to new polling that shows most Victorians think the state has its infrastructure priorities wrong, with almost 70% saying a Tullamarine link should have been built. That should have been a line they're talking about there. All right, the Advertiser in Adelaide. A court administrator has used the Matanorcas government's Crown Solicitor's Office to criminally charge the Advertiser over naming a child sexual material offender working at an elite Adelaide girls' school too early. And that's sparked a taxpayer-funded prosecution. It's your front page of the Adelaide Advertiser. A couple more for you. Sydney Morning Herald. Senior New South Wales Liberal MP Damien Tudehope has conceded that he leaked a confidential draft report from a parliamentary inquiry to a key witness who deliberately avoided giving evidence in a stunning revelation that it could threaten the party's elder political future. And let's finish it off, shall we, with The Age. Oh, this is a big story today. We were talking about this in the news earlier. And it will affect widows and divorcees who face losing access to capital gains and negative gearing concessions under the federal government's budget overhaul of property taxes will now be protected under changes revealed by the Treasurer, Jim Chalmers. Well, but round of applause for Jim for that one. Amid criticism of Chalmers' handling of the reforms aimed at making housing more affordable for younger Australians, the Treasurer yesterday confirmed details of the government's planned amendments to the controversial tax legislation. So that, it seems like, is a bit of comfort for widows and divorcees. And we'll also look more into that story throughout the day as well. Okay, 16 minutes past four, in about another 14 minutes, we'll go to the newsrooms to get the update on what's going on in Brisbane and in Sydney. Sports update on the way as well. But after this, we have the El Nino on our way. Again, to just paraphrase Game of Thrones, it's not winter that's coming, it's summer that's coming with an El Nino on the way as well. How much is that going to affect us? Are we expecting the kind of summer that they've had in the Northern Hemisphere? We'll try and break that down for you next.
0: Mark Levy. 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
1: 19 minutes past four. I was just talking to Graham, who's Scottish, as you know. He went over to the Commonwealth Games in Scotland, and I went to the trouble of trying to get him accreditation, managed to get it, and of course he left the day before it started. Anyway, that's by the by. He said he was flying Jetstar, managed to do a pretty decent thing by getting a locker for his luggage. Just further to this story on the front page of the Telegraph in Sydney today about how it's going to cost you to get yourself $25 on domestic flights, up to $52 for international flights, paying for storing of carry-on bags on the overhead lockers. I don't remember this ever being an issue when I was younger, that you would have to fight. Maybe it's because I didn't really pay much attention to it. But I don't really remember it being an issue with overhead lockers. I think this seems to be a recent thing. And maybe that's why. Flying is stressful, but we're seeing more and more of this air rage. Maybe the air rage starts because you can't get your stuff into a locker. And you see people come on with a bag that's a little bit too big, and you think to yourself, did you do this as well? You sit there and think, I can't believe they're carrying that on. They should have put that in the checked-in baggage. And now they're going to try and get that into the overhead locker. That's the society that we've become. It's replicated by everything that you can't get into your overhead locker on a plane. All right, 421. Let's talk about this. Of course, we've got really dangerous situations across the world. California, then moving through to France, through the UK, with these fires and massive climate change too, in terms of the temperature getting a lot hotter. You know, you mentioned climate change and people immediately go, well, I don't believe that. I still think it's cyclic, but, you know, I'm no scientist. However, Steve Turton is the adjunct professor of environmental geography at CQ University in Australia. We've got the El Nino on the way here. Can we expect a kind of summer in Australia like they've had in the Northern Hemisphere?
9: I think it will, mainly because we are obviously going into a very strong El Nino, and El Ninos are associated with a higher risk of bushfires in particularly eastern and southern Australia, less so in the west. They're not so sensitive to El Nino. So we've got that occurring. Plus, there is a likelihood that in the spring we will see the emergence of a positive Indian Ocean dipole. which is just sort of it's the Indian Ocean equivalent of the El Nino Southern Oscillation, except it occurs in the Indian Ocean. So that would take a lot of the moisture towards Africa and mean there's less moisture available to feed into weather systems affecting eastern and southern Australia, coming in off the northwest side of the continent. So if those two things come together, then you'd have to say the dice is heavily loaded towards a higher risk of bushfire and also heat waves as we get into early summer through into next year.
1: Oh, are all El Nino climate change patterns the same, or could some be stronger than others?
9: This seems to be a very strong El Nino, possibly going back to at least 1950. So we had some certainly significant ones historically. Older listeners will remember 1982-83 when we had the Ash Wednesday fires, which were horrific. People also remember 1997-98, though that was probably worse in Indonesia and the Amazon. Less Australia had, it wasn't so bad in Australia for other reasons. And people remember 2019-20, which of course was the Black Summer bushfires, especially in Southeast Australia. So we've had these events before, but this one is looking like it will be particularly strong based on all the measurements that are currently happening in the Eastern Pacific, in the El Nino region. Yes. So the big thing is not every El Nino is the same. There's no textbook because the atmosphere is way more complicated than that. And this is where the Indian Ocean Dipole comes in. So historically, when we've had a positive Indian Ocean Dipole with an El Nino, that actually increases the risk of it being dry, hot in the southeast and south of the continent. But of course, if we get a negative Indian Ocean Dipole, that will actually negate that to some extent. So it really depends on things like sea surface temperatures around Australia. All of those factors come into it as well. So that's why most forecasters are fairly careful with the wording by saying that if all those things come together, the odds are it will be hot and dry.
1: Will we be able to have any idea on how this Australian summer is going to be based on how this winter's weather is?
9: At this stage, the Indian Ocean Dipole is neutral, but modelling work is suggesting it will go positive, which tends to reinforce the El Nino effect, as I just said. We definitely have an El Nino alert that was issued earlier this month by the Bureau, and the American equivalent of our Bureau is NOAA. They actually announced it even a bit early, I think back in June. And you only have to look at the sea surface temperatures over there in the eastern Pacific to see just how warm it is, and unusually warm over there. So El Nino is with us. We just have to wait and see what happens with the Indian Ocean Dipole. And that's when we've got a much higher surety that it is going to be hot and dry this spring into early summer, and then it may extend into the new year as well. But at this stage, that'll be the months to watch out for. Just like 2019-20, a lot of the really bad bushfires were in late December, and they went over into the new year. So a similar picture to that, but potentially worse.
1: So at this stage, Steve, how do we respond with the preparations for what may happen?
9: Well, I imagine all the people in this area are already responding, and they're undertaking controlled burns when conditions are suitable. So they're looking for those cooler nights without too much wind. So controlled burns will be important. Obviously, dealing with people who live in the, as we've seen, not just in Australia but overseas, people who live in that urban sort of bushland interface, which is more and more Australians every year, are moving into that interface, and that's one of the reasons why there's a high degree of exposure of these communities. And they'll be certainly informing those people to undertake their preparations for the fire season. So, you know, eliminating stuff from around their house, cleaning their gutters, all that sort of thing. So all the things that Australians do really well will be taking place with the various authorities. We are global leaders in dealing with bushfires because they are part of our climate, part of our ecosystems that are fire dependent. So we have got used to it, but unfortunately more and more people are moving into these zones, which is understandable because it's a nice place to live. But when things get very hot and dry, it can also be a very dangerous place to live as well.
1: Yeah, fingers crossed we won't have the issues that they've had over in Europe and America. Steve, thank you very much.
9: Thank you, Phil. You're very welcome.
1: Steve Turton is the adjunct professor at the CQ University of Australia. Adjunct. I always feel like the way I say that doesn't sound like it's the way it's meant to be said. 427. So that's something to look forward to. A really hot summer on the way. And obviously we're concerned about the bushfires, although we do have that ever-trusty phone alert that we tried out not that long ago, what, a couple of weeks ago now, which didn't work on my phone, didn't work on a few people's phones. I wonder or not whether or not they'll go back to giving that another try too, because that was the point of it too, wasn't it? To let us know about whether or not we should be alert but not alarmed for bushfires and things like that. So that's one thing. But the other thing, of course, is that I think maybe it's time for me to franchise. This is my money-making idea. The same idea as what they've got in Japan with the human fridge. And, of course, I'll spell the fridge with the PH, as in, you know, Phil's fridges, and charge $20. Maybe that's probably a bit much, $18.50. And I'll have a franchise of human-sized fridges I'll set up in the city. You sit in it 15 minutes, and then you cool your core. And I will end up a millionaire. Bring on summer, I say. 428. Okay, let's get to the newsrooms after this.
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8: 29-5. Paul says on the text, two things that don't occur with bushfires. One, we find that the government has not done backburning. And two, despite all the warnings, we don't have enough firefighting equipment and personnel to get the fires out early. Political and government failure repeats every single time. And Phil, do you get a discount every time you bang your head on the overhead lockers trying to get up from your seat on the plane? Well, I think if you've got a locker, you should just count yourself lucky, to be honest, Mick. And an email from France. Hello, Lucy and Tim. Just listening to your weather expert, where the hell is CQ University, Phil? Do they just invent universities these days? Too many unused graduates become too many unusual academics. But anyway, hello to you in France. And the thing I love about France is that when you say the leader of your country, you sound, well, maybe not your country, but where you are, you sound so cultured. Because here in Australia, you know, we go, Albo. And people go, oh, okay. Albo. But when you're in France, you can go, Macron. And it just, it seems to elevate you somehow. All right, 28 minutes to five. Let's get to the newsroom.
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8: And firstly, to Sydney with the update and the headlines. It's Dusty Fitzpatrick from the 2GB newsroom. Good morning.
10: Good morning, Phil. A man charged after a crash outside a school in Sydney's north is due in court today. Police were called to East Killara after reports of a teacher's car being stolen and a pedestrian hit. NAPLAN results across New South Wales have remained broadly stable in 2026 compared with recent years. Students in the state outscored the national average in every year level and subject. And new data claims more homes in Sydney are selling for a loss compared with last year. However, the median profit on a house sale is still about $740,000. Thanks, Phil. That's the latest from Sydney.
8: Thank you, mate. 740 grand, is that all? Okay, let's go to the 4BC newsroom in Brisbane and good morning to Chloe Affleck.
11: Good morning. An independent review will examine the Bureau of Meteorology's rollout of its troubled website upgrades as part of a broader review into the organisation. The $96 million project faced heavy scrutiny here in Queensland, with the Premier claiming it left residents unprepared for weather events. A pedestrian has died after they were struck by a car in central Queensland. The 83-year-old was hit while crossing the road in Yeppoon and was airlifted to hospital, but has since passed away. And Suncorp Stadium is trialling dedicated rideshare pickup zones at this Saturday's NRL clash. Drivers will be directed to sections of Cribb Street, Given Terrace and Countess Street 20 minutes before the game ends and for 1 hour after. And that's the latest from Brisbane.
8: Thank you very much, Chloe, in the 4BC Brisbane newsroom, and Dusty Fitzpatrick in 2GB's newsroom in Sydney with more updates coming up for you in 26 minutes' time, which makes it 26 minutes to 5.
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8: To the NRLW, Brisbane Broncos skipper Ali Brigginshaw. Did I get that right? Aussie Frank Brigginshaw? Okay, good. Will miss several weeks of the home and away season after being banned by the tribunal. Brigginshaw has been handed a 3-week ban for a dangerous tackle on Canterbury's Taylor Preston during the Magic Round at Wagga Wagga. The Broncos have started the season strong, winning 5 out of 5, unlike the Broncos males team, who aren't doing very well at all. Hello to Michael, our footy tipper. That loss of Brigginshaw will also be a big loss, as she's not expected to return until just after the finals. She's 36 years of age, who is playing her final season of NRLW before retirement and has not missed a Broncos game since the competition's inception in 2018. That's a pretty good run, isn't it? The Broncos currently sitting on top of the ladder, facing Canberra Raiders on Sunday in round 6 of the competition. And if that's being held in Canberra, like the Raiders game this weekend, well, then they better get used to the cold, because it's pretty damn cold out there right now. Frostbite of the fingers, I would say. Okay, 25 minutes to 5. What do we know about data centres? Well, I've had a few people ringing up saying, Phil, can you find out more about data centres? Because I'm not really happy about the one that's near us. And they're about to introduce them following the Australian plan in New Zealand. I caught up with the Professor of Sustainable Energy Systems, Alan Brent, from the Victoria University in Wellington. Now, the data centres are primarily zoned for industrial, business park or commercial zones, but there's been a major surge in artificial intelligence infrastructure, and that's driven developers to build massive facilities directly adjacent or encroaching upon mixed use and urban residential suburbs, especially in Sydney and Melbourne, and in Sydney in places like Lane Cove, where the Lower North Shore residential area faces a community backlash over the proposals, and also Ryde Macquarie Park in Sydney as well. Eastern Creek in Sydney is another one. And data centres are typically zoned for commercial or industrial use, but and therein, I guess, lies the rub, industrial use. But they're increasingly being built on the boundary of suburban residential areas, and people aren't happy about that. And I've had a few, as I said, a few people that are living near them, enough to be really annoyed by the constant humming, by the constant noise, and a lot of people saying that this should never have been as close to residential areas as they are. So as the AI boom accelerates, the tech companies need massive facilities close to major urban fiber optic networks and power grids and workforce populations, especially around Sydney and Melbourne. And this has caused all of these large windowless digital infrastructure pods directly adjacent to homes and also to schools and local parks, but definitely to homes, which is where people, as I mentioned, have got a lot of issues about this. And maybe you can give me a call at the end if you have a data center near you and the issues it's causing you, or maybe you're concerned about a data centre coming to your suburb. So I spoke to Alan about this, and I wanted to know, what are people's main concerns then when it comes to these data centres?
3: The current mode of thinking is they are big electricity consumers. That's going to put pressure on the grid, and that's going to influence electricity prices. And that is true if we are going to manage data centers as simple consumers. But if the grid operators work interactively with the data centers, there's actually a possibility of using them as an asset for the grid. And the reason for that is that data centers are different than most other big consumers in that they're quite variable variable in their demand for electricity, and they can shift it. The one thing people don't take into consideration is that data centers as well, they don't work in isolation. These operators work around the globe, right? So they try to use the data centers in different locations at different times of the day. So for them, it's entirely possible to shift some of the workload to different hours. And if this is, again, just interactively managed with the grid operators, that means that there's a demand side opportunity here and that they can move their peak demands to when the electricity prices are low or when there's solar electricity generation is highest in the middle of the day, etc. Peak shaving is a massive future investment reduction because what's happening in the grid is that we are building assets to accommodate those peak demands. So if we can shift away those peak demands, then that's just future grid assets that we don't have to invest in. What we've seen in Australia is that the data centers, they become an anchor tenant in the grid, and that's driving solar and battery projects because they do require, or they want the guarantee that the power is going to be there. And so from a local energy community perspective, what we've seen in New Zealand is that communities can start participating in the market and provide the electricity to the data centers. But then it's also, you have that anchor tenant, so you potentially have these CapEx projects, generation projects, battery projects, making capacity available for local communities. And the other thing about data centers as well is these days, they have their own generation capacity on site, right, to accommodate for any risks, especially batteries and then own renewable energy generation. And so that's capacity that can also feed back into the grid. So we need to move away from a mode of just thinking of them as just big consumers.
8: Okay, but in residential areas, aren't they really noisy? And that's why people are concerned, that's why they're next to their houses?
3: Pick that up because normally they're not right next door. I mean, a data center is, I'm not an expert on that sort of space, and I've never sat near right next to one, but as far as I know, it's not really that much different than sitting next to a transformer, you know, in the grid.
8: I've had a few listeners that have rung up and said that they live near data centers in a residential area and it's 24/7 noise, and they're wondering why they have to go into residential areas.
3: Yeah, well, that's a good question. The big one that we're building here is outside of the towns. It's not right in the urban areas. They do have energy management equipment, come to think of it, so they will be pumping water around and so on for cooling purposes. And that's been a major concern worldwide. It's just been water and, yeah, the electricity demand.
8: Is there a possibility that they could use seawater? Obviously, you'd be concerned about the corrosion of the salt water, but they use an extraordinary amount of water, don't they?
3: They do. And in China, they've even gone offshore with the data centers, just building underwater. To answer the question, it's a possibility. And even if you're worried about corrosion, I mean, if you think about Australia, I mean, there's ample opportunity to desalinate using solar and using that in a data center.
8: Are you aware of the difference in the construction of data centers between New Zealand and Australia? New Zealand seem to be doing it a little bit better by the sound of it.
3: No, we're a little bit behind Australia. I mean, data centers are only really starting. I mean, this is the first really big one. We have others, but it's a bit smaller. I believe Australia is ahead of us in terms of taking it up. And so that's one of the reasons why some of the political parties are now asking us for a one-year halt on all these data centers so we can just take stock a little bit of what's happening in Australia, what's happening, especially Ireland. Ireland is about a quarter of their electricity consumption data centres now.
8: Are data centres the way of the future then, do you think, Alan?
3: Well, they're not going to go away. I mean, yeah. we're all using AI and all of these tools. It's a matter of thinking holistically about how they fit in and where it makes the most sense. I mean, the thing about data centers is I actually don't understand why they go into the urban environment. I mean, what you do is you want to build data centers closer to where the renewable energy is because it's much cheaper to move data around than to move electricity around. We're going to see these small data center grids that we've seen in the UK where each household basically links up to miniature data centers that sort of collectively become bigger data centers. But otherwise, we're going to see these hundreds of megawatts when it comes to the AI models and the training and so on that's required. And you know, if you think about it in the United States, that's why a lot of these data centers are not chasing nuclear and so on. And I mean, that's going to be sitting out in the sticks.
8: Data centers in Australia were restricted initially initially to industrial and employment zones, but increasingly they're getting built adjacent to homes and schools and parks. And I think this is the issue too, this sort of urban edge creep that's happening. And this is why people are concerned.
3: Yeah, I can believe that. I find it strange, and I find it strange from city planners that they would actually allow that.
8: And also the other warning is, of course, that they turn suburbs into wastelands, and councils are very concerned about that too. Yeah, and the constant hum too. You've got the constant hum through the trees with people wondering where that hum's coming from. So there's a few issues certainly to be ironed out here.
3: Yeah, absolutely. What we've seen in a number of other places in the world, all the different stakeholders need to come together and say, well, we need a plan here about how we're going to handle it. It is coming.
8: Good to talk to you, Alan. Thank you so much.
3: Great. Thanks, Phil. Keep well.
8: There he is, Alan Brent. He's in New Zealand at the Victoria University of Wellington, a chair and the professor in sustainable energy. But it seems to me that, the more you tend to ignore these things, the more they tend to encroach, and then they're permanent and you can't get rid of them. And also the other thing too is that when they make them the way they do, it's fairly innocuous, so they have these things that are, primarily they look like pods, and I've never seen one, so I'm just going on what I've read here, but they're large windowless digital infrastructure pods. So they're, best place to hide anything is in plain sight, right? You don't really pay much of an attention to it until all of a sudden it's next door to your house, it's making all this noise. And then where does that leave you in terms of, what recourse have you got? Are you better off to try and make a big noise like the people are in, for example, Lane Cove in the lower north shore of Sydney over the proposals for the clustered hyperscale data centres within metres of local homes? But also, can you stop it? There's the other thing too. Can you actually stop this progress? Because AI is certainly taking over all areas of our lives. And if you've got this AI centre, this hub, this little pod near your house, and it's humming and making noise 24 hours a day, once it's there, my thinking is it's there. And there's nothing you can do. Do you have any thoughts on this? And also, do you actually live near one of these data centres? Give me a call and tell me what kind of things you have to deal with in terms of, it looks like it's primarily the hum, but they seem to make a fair bit of noise too. 131 873, are you concerned about the data centres coming to your suburb? But also, do you live near one? And what kind of issues do you have day to day? 131 873 at 4:45.
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12: Officials at the Alexander McConachie Centre have said overcrowding is creating daily problems at the facility.
7: And world news impacts.
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7: When you need to know, Canberra's news leader is 2CC.
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3: 12 to 5. Keith the truckie says, well, I sleep next to a data centre. It's my wife. She knows everything. And also Scott says, struggling this week after the holiday last week. Good to hear from you, Scott, from Winty. Hopefully you will be able to get yourself back to work. I know personally myself, it's a bit hard having a few days off trying to get back in the saddle. So hopefully you'll be able to do that straight away. Mick also says, now just getting back to this data center, Phil, what difference does it make when they use the power they're using? And this idea about, you know, shifting the power. That's absolutely ridiculous. Hello, Nick. How are you? What do you know about data centres? Nick in Penrith.
4: Morning, Phil. I know nothing, mate. I'm a dinosaur. But what I'm getting at is when they allowed housing to be built next to freeways, they ostensibly put up walls, barriers to the noise, I assume.
3: Yeah, that's right, yeah.
4: And they gave a stipend to double glaze and to insulate your house from the noise. I think they're going to have to do the same with data centres. I mean, it's unavoidable. If they're going to put them near houses, then they're going to have to provide some sort of comfort for the poor buggers that are living next to them, near them, to not have to put up with the humming every night. See, Phil, put it this way. I have an issue with low noise. I've been tested by a specialist, and he told me you have problems with deep noises. So anything that hums, you know, like a roar of a motor starting up in the morning or so forth, I can hear more than I can hear a high pitched voice, noise.
3: Yeah.
4: So I would have huge problems. So yeah, I'd pick up a sink about it 100%.
3: So I don't know how bad the humming is, though, Nick, but, you know, in the building I'm living in at the moment, they're doing construction and, you know, working shift work. They start at 8 in the morning until about 2 or 3, which is essentially my sleeping time. And it doesn't matter what I put on there, noise-cancelling headphones, anything, it doesn't matter because, like you say, if the hum is there, if that underlying sound is there, then that's going to infiltrate no matter what you do. And I think putting in double glazing and things like that, I'm not sure if that'll work. Because I'm not sure of the extent of it.
4: Phil, I when I go to sleep, I need total silence. Total silence. Until I go to sleep, then it doesn't bother me. We put shutters on a house at Glenmore Park, and we had no issues. After I put the shutters on, it might as well be midnight and it's quiet as. Try that, mate. It helped us.
3: But, you know, the other thing is, too, Nick, that a person's house is their castle, and more of our civil liberties are being impinged upon. Now, I'm not turning into, you know, one of these people that goes, oh, you know, don't trust the government and all that. But, you know, again, going back to what we allow. Again, we allow this, and then we allow that, and eventually, next thing you know, you've got a data centre living next to your house. And it just feels like there's nothing you can do about it.
4: How big are these things, Phil? Do you know?
3: No, I don't know much about them at all. And in fact, if anybody knows, 131873, they're the size of a pod. But I imagine they're probably... Do you remember the old power stations that still exist?
4: Oh,
3: you
4: know, the little ones, they're about 2-3 metres by 2
3: metres. Yeah, sort of a little
4: meters.
3: Yeah, a little brick sort of shed thing. I imagine they would be the size of that. I'm not sure.
4: Yeah. As long as they're not Empire State Buildings, mate.
3: But does it make it?
4: And we're given another.
3: Yeah, but does it make a difference, though? I mean, forget the actual size of it. It's the noise that it's making too that's going to cause the problem.
4: Well, that's why I assume that they would provide a stipend so you can at least try and insulate your house from the noise. That makes sense.
3: Yeah, yeah. I mean, I don't know. I got the text from somebody that might know a little bit more about them as well, Jason, and I'll get Aussie Frank to give him a call. But, yeah, you know what? The thing is, as I mentioned before, Nick, once they're there, there's no turning back on them.
4: There's no turning back, mate. I love listening to you, Phil. You're a gem in the morning, brother.
3: Oh, bless you, my friend. Thank you so much. That's Nick there. And also, I got a text that came in as well. A couple of texts, in fact. Jason said, I see the Minister for Failure, Chris Bowen, will announce more taxpayers' money handed out for solar panels today. Hopefully someone will ask where these toxic panels will be buried after their use. That says Jason. But again, everything seems to be so short term, doesn't it, as well? It's supposedly preparing for a sustainable future while we're burying these things like these windmills in the ground, and they're not sustainable and they don't regenerate. Can't wait. This is Jason that just sent a text through. It says, I can't wait until the massive diesel generators fire up at night when our most demanded renewable energy is not available. But again, you know, it's a 24/7 thing, isn't it? Keith, the truckie, said they showed one on A Current Affair. And I'll have to try and get the audio on that too to see exactly how bad they are. And David said, well, if the people in the city have to suck it up, what about the windmills and their humming with the farmers? They have to suck it up as well. That is true. But again, you know, at what stage, you know, when it comes to the impinging, are you able to say, look, enough is enough? You know, I paid taxes. Can't you move it to somewhere else? Brian in Ryde, morning, mate. What light can you shed on these data centres?
5: No, I was just going to give you an idea how big they are. I'm actually at Eastern Creek now looking at the new one they're building. These data centres are huge.
3: Huge.
5: Yeah. The one in Macquarie Park they just built, it's probably as big as a 15-story building.
3: That big? Okay, well, that's completely different. It doesn't sound like a pod to me.
5: Oh, no. This one at Eastern Creek, it's probably based over probably 5 acres of industrial land.
3: Okay, is that one of these pods, though, or is this something completely different?
5: No, this is the main data center, the big ones. He's talking about the humming. This is the big one.
3: And could you hear the noise?
5: Oh, you can hear a little bit when they're going.
3: Yeah.
5: They're not too unfunctional yet, but yeah, there's some around, but there's a few. You wouldn't know. There's some at Homebush, the smaller ones, but
3: right.
5: These big ones are building the mega data centers.

0: That's where a lot of the humming comes from too.
1: Well, that's not a hum. That might be a noise of water, but you know, you get that if you're near a creek.
0: Yeah, that's a good point, Philip. I appreciate that. Anybody else can shed any light on this? 131873.
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0: All right, coming up to the news at 5, more callers about data centres, and also I've got some more information about this. And then we'll talk about the centres.
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14: Good morning, I'm Dusty Fitzpatrick. An arson attack in Melbourne is now being investigated as a possible act of terrorism. In July last year, a Victorian defence manufacturer was vandalised and three vehicles set on fire. Victoria's Joint Counter-Terrorism Team is now examining whether the offenders were far-left extremists. They've released new images of the suspects in the hope of identifying those responsible. Australia's largest betting companies have been questioned at a Senate inquiry about allegations of predatory behaviour. Federal politics reporter Nelson Scott.
15: Representatives from Tabcorp and Sportsbet have today appeared before a Senate committee probing the government's reforms to restrict gambling ads. They rejected claims from former NRL player Luke Bateman that the industry lures VIP clients with alcohol, drugs and escorts. Kai Cantwell from Responsible Wagering Australia telling the inquiry they've seen no evidence of these practices.
16: RWA and our members strongly refute these claims.
15: Their testimony comes as Labor lacks the support to pass the bill, with the opposition withholding its position and

0: until the inquiry ends, while Green Senator Sarah Hanson-Young says gambling inducements must first be outlawed.
1: Until we see those loopholes closed, this bill's a dog.
0: The inquiry will hand down its findings later this month. Nelson Scott, Canberra.
2: Widows and divorcees who face losing access to capital gains and negative gearing concessions under a budget overhaul of property taxes will now be protected. A suite of changes have been announced after growing criticism of reforms to try to make housing more affordable for younger Australians. The Treasurer has confirmed key details of planned amendments. Australians are being told to be cautious about betting through offshore trading platforms. The corporate watchdog has released new guidance about the financial risk of using overseas markets to predict the outcome of events. ASIC Commissioner Alan Kirkland says it's hard to recover any losses.
3: There are currently no prediction market operators licensed in Australia, and that means if you're using an offshore prediction market, you won't have access to important protections if something goes wrong.
2: French authorities say 157 migrants have been rescued after a boat they were using to cross the channel to the UK caught fire. There are no reports of injuries. And three lionesses have died of suspected heat stroke at a zoo in Tokyo. Postmortems show they were dehydrated with multiple organ failure. Checking the markets now, the Dow Jones is trading up 693 points. The Nasdaq is up 707 points. One Australian dollar is buying 70.44 US cents.
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2: The Lions are seeking redemption in Friday's AFL clash against Hawthorn. After a seven-game winning streak, Brisbane's ego was bruised by a 78-point loss to Carlton. Midfielder Jared Berry says they're focused on delivering a strong performance.
5: Every game, every moment means a lot. So, yeah, it's important that we just, you know, don't focus on the result and we actually focus on our processes and, yeah, that's how we play fearless football.
2: A triple boost for the Rabbitohs ahead of their NRL clash with the Eels. Captain Cam Murray and Talis Duncan will return from injury, while David Fifita is back from suspension. Broncos NRLW star Ali Brigginshaw has been given a three-game ban after a dangerous tackle on Bulldogs playmaker Taylor Presto. In tennis, James Duckworth smashed fellow Aussie Chris O'Connell in straight sets in the first round at the Canada Open. He'll next face top seed Aussie Alex de Minaur. That's the latest news and sport.
6: 2CC weather. Alexander Watson Insulation. Canberra's cold. Your house doesn't have to be.
7: Got an overnight low of -2. Morning frost, partly cloudy tomorrow, a top of 13 degrees. Thursday morning frost and partly cloudy day, a top of 14. Friday morning frost, mostly sunny and 15 degrees. Saturday morning frost, then a sunny day, 16.
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1: 7 minutes past five, Wednesday morning, getting ready for Sydney's Best Breakfast on 2GB. Ben Fordham on the way at 5.30 in Brisbane on 4BC. It's Jason Matthews. We're talking about those data centres, and I got an email from Mark in Balmain. Thanks, mate. Here's one in Macquarie Park, the next DCS1 Sydney building, and he's given me the total project size of 18,000 square metres. So, big then. The Sydney, or rather the footprint, the building footprint spans 120 metres in length, and the capacity is built to house about 2,800 server racks across 7 data halls. Sounds a little bit like, you know, when they have nuclear power stations and you go, yeah, it sounds like a great idea, but you wouldn't want one next door to you. Another email that came in, actually this one's a text. The data centres have cooling air conditioners, Phil, for water, and most have 50 plus, and each one is the size of a 40-foot container. So we're still trying to figure out the difference between the actual big data centres and the pods, because it does seem to be a difference between them. Greg said this on the text. Data center noises are the high multi-story buildings, low frequency 50 hertz hum due to the massive electricity use, backup diesel generators, water pumps, air conditioning, fans on the roof, creating plenty of low frequency noise problems. And that's something that Greg just sent me through on the text there as well. Sharpie's on the line in Catherine Hills. Morning, mate. Thank you so much for holding on. So AI data centres, what can you tell us?
2: Well, morning, Phil. I tell you what, the triple treat is about to happen. Let me just say, Carl Stefanovic, King Kyle and Phil O'Neill. There we go. I've said it. But look,
1: If you put it, no, don't tell everybody about my upcoming, podcast. Right. Listen, if I'm going to make $1 million, it's going to be out of human being sized fridges like they've got in Japan. That's my idea for a great idea. Anyway, what do you think about data centers?
2: I'll get my people to talk to you people.
1: Yeah, please do.
2: We'll work something really out this time. Yeah, data centers. Look, here's the scoop. Albo, Jimbo and Bobo, we are absolutely being befuddled by these people. We've been run around by rings. I tell you what, there is a data center right now which is being built at Marsden Park. Now, I won't mention the company, but I can tell you that it is a $3.1 billion, 504-megawatt hyperscale development. That's Sydney's Northwest, which comes under the guise of the Blacktown Council. Now, that one's up in Hollingsworth Road at Marsden Park. That's happening now. 6 four-story buildings featuring a total of 24 data halls. 24 data halls. This place is huge.
1: Yeah, sounds it too. Once it's there, it's not going to go anywhere.
2: Phil, a dedicated 720-megawatt substation. This is total 504 megawatts. Now, to give you an idea of 504 megawatts, we're talking it's going to suck power and utilize energy equivalent to roughly 140,000 homes. Now, hold on to your hats for that one, because right now at Eastern Creek, that same company is building 3, which will have 1 gigabyte. Gigabyte of power. It's going to suck 1 gigabyte of power, which is double what the Marsden Park setup is going to do. So, Phil, we're talking about 4 or 5 data centers that are almost finished.
1: Wow.
2: They're almost finished, and these are going to suck as much power as 500,000 homes.
1: Yeah, and of course, let's not forget the amount of water, too, that they use. And I spoke to the expert before, and the problem with using seawater, I think, is because it's corrosive, although some countries have managed to do this. So, you know, the amount of water that it's going to take to keep these things going.
2: Exactly, and 24/7. Look, the one at Eastern Creek, I did an aerial because I'm a bit of a chopper guy, and we did an aerial around it. The area is not a problem. We had a look at it, and it's got 14 generators, Phil, the size of 14 diesel generators.
1: Right, great.
2: They're the size of probably a three-bedroom house.
1: Yeah.
2: And there's 14 around the site, and it's ginormous, and they're all like the money. It's all stainless steel. These exhaust pipes that come out of these diesel exhaust pipes that come out of these generators. They're nearly the size of a mini.
1: Is that right? Wow.
2: Yes, they're huge, Phil. They're absolutely huge, and this has all been done, and we don't know about it. Don't tell anyone.
1: Until it's there. Well, that's what I said. Once it's there, you can't move it.
2: We can't get rid of it. And
1: Craig.
2: Phil, there's six cranes right now in Erskine Park and Eastern Creek. There's six cranes that would build buildings in Circular Quay. They're enormous cranes. They're huge. They're probably 150 metre cranes, like 500 footers. They're 500-foot cranes, which means they can lift up to 100 tons right across the whole area that's being built. So it's swing, we're going to bring. That's what's happening.
1: It's crazy, isn't it, when you think about it? And again, you know, all of a sudden you notice it, and by then it's too late. Hey, Sharpie, appreciate that, mate. Thanks so much for calling through. And Ken's in Annandale as well. Morning, Ken.
3: Morning, mate. How you going?
1: Good, buddy. What can you tell us about the data centres?
3: Well, if anybody driving in and out of Sydney from the Anzac Bridge, when you're coming out of the city, just before you get to the corner on the overpass at Darling Harbour there's a big brown one of these data centres.
1: I know what one you're talking about. I've wondered what that was. I thought that was a mobile phone
3: tower.
1: It's a data
3: centre, mate.
1: Is that right?
3: Yeah, it's a data centre, and it goes all the way up there, up the back of the old Paddy's Markets there.
1: Yeah.
3: But Phil, what I want to know is nobody's talking, like, these things suck energy and use heat, right? So they need water. What's going to happen when we get into drought situation?
1: Well, that's my point.
3: You
1: know, we live in a country
3: that
1: we have issues with drought and the amount of water these things use. But again, I wonder why, if they've built them to be so sort of innocuous that you don't really notice them, and when you do, you don't pay any attention, because they're not built to stand out, are they?
3: Well, you know what? I thought about the water thing all the time. Well, who's going to have priority over the water when we're in drought? You know what I think they should do? They should make them use the desalination centre and pay for it.
1: Hmm. Well, maybe that's an option, but only if people jump up and down. Hey, appreciate your call, Ken. Thank you so much. And Peter's in Castle Hill. Morning, mate.
4: Good morning, Phil. How are you?
1: Good, buddy. What can you tell us?
4: Oh, do not call me buddy.
1: Okay, I'm sorry. Is mate okay?
4: Yeah. Okay. Sure, we are mates. So, sorry, Phil, to be honest, it's just a noisy. Your friend there, the NIMBY friend, there will always be NIMBYism, especially in this country, but data centres are sustainable and they represent a massive investment for New South Wales and for Australia.
1: Well, I'm happy to hear another alternative opinion, too.
4: If you can just let me finish.
1: Sure.
4: Australia, and I'll be concise, Australia needs 400 data centres by 2030. The investment is crucial and critical. We are a first world nation with a sophisticated first world grid that cannot be powered by Chinese wind and solar. That's what the greenwashed cop junket types like Chris Net Zero Bowen, that's why they're trying to stop data centre investment, is because it needs coal.
1: But people have the right to ask the questions about this, Peter, as well, and to wonder what's going on.
4: It's a democracy, especially
1: if it's in their neighbourhood.
4: Of course, and that's why you get NIMBYism. But Australia needs to wake up to itself, and obviously we'll do that at the next election and get rid of the worst government we've ever had, the most incompetent government we've ever had, who have wrecked and trashed this country, Phil.
1: You
4: have a great day.
1: Is it too? Thank you, Peter. There he goes. I can't call him buddy either. But would that be an election, an election issue? No, because you don't point attention or bring attention to it. Incidentally, I just had a look at the AI generators. These centres generate continuous noise levels ranging from 45 to 90 plus decibels. So I had to Google that on my phone to find out what the equivalent is of 90 plus decibels. And you've got gas-powered lawnmower, kitchen blender, hairdryer, motorcycle, subway train. And then if you move up to 100 dBs, you've got a hand drill and a live concert. 110 for the concert. concert. Doesn't say who's in concert. Maybe if it was Coldplay, it'd be all right. And 120 dBs for an ambulance siren. So there's quite a not much difference, really, between 90 and 120. And if you've got something the equivalent, again, of an ambulance siren going off at 2 or 3 o'clock in the morning continuously, then there's an issue. John is in Penrith. Hello, mate.
5: G'day, mate. How are you?
1: Good. What can you tell us?
5: Look, I'm over at Orchard Hills, and we've got a rezoning happening there, and we're being told that infrastructure is a big problem. So there's, you know, a lack of water and power. So I really think that these databases have got a big... it's contributing to that problem.
1: Yeah, I think you're absolutely right too. John, I appreciate your call, mate. 17 past five.
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1: 521. Shane says, Phil, how does something sound like it's cold out there? Well, when you say the temperature, to me it sounds like it's cold out there, especially if you're on a motorbike going home. Michael says, people get noisy windmills, city people get data centres. The data centres don't help net zero too. We're learning a lot. Thanks, Michael. We're learning a lot about data centres this morning, aren't we? And this one from Matt. The data centres have 80,000 litre diesel tanks and the data centre has 20 tanks. So there you go. Again, the more we learn. Sarah says, oh, for the old days of the Encyclopedia Britannica door-to-door salespeople. Well, would they have mentioned the data centres back in those days, in the days of yore? And by the way, how much paper did they use on those encyclopedias too? Phil, this is from Greg. A 3 dB increase in noise level represents a doubling of noise volume to the ears. And also another one here from Gary. Oh, I got your text as well. Obviously, you know I can't read that out. Mitch said, where's the water coming from? And what are you going to do when there's no water? When there's a heat wave and the grid is totally under pressure, what are you going to do then? It's, again, a good point too. Dominica said, I've just woken up. What do data centres do? Very bad things. Just take our word for it, Dominica. Alexandra says, hey, Peter, go back to bed. Yeah, a couple of people said Peter was a little bit rude. I don't mind. I just know I can't call him buddy. Oh, I wonder if I can call him dude. Or might he say, don't call me dude. Steve at Paris says, Phil, I hope you brought the thermals and the full face. It's chilly this morning, 2 degrees in Minto. Well, that sounds cold to me. And no, I didn't. Hello, Jimmy, how are you? Thank you for your text. And Michael as well. And this one that came in from Andrew, seawater works for cooling with a heat exchanger. No salt water in cooling systems. Seawater cools via a heat exchanger. So, again, my issue was how much corrosion would it actually get? Brett in Newcastle says, interesting info from the caller. Read data centres. New South Wales typically has a power generation deficit of 500 MWs, which I presume is megawatts. This is unplanned madness. Well, the more I learn, the more I learn about this too, and that we haven't really talked about this, and maybe we should have. And also somebody else says, Andrew, this is, why are motorcycles not counted in the census? I'm feeling left out. We've got to talk about the census tomorrow. My issue is, first and foremost, I'm lazy. And the last, there's two things that I hate. One, meetings. Two, paperwork. And in fact, they're equal number one. And the idea of coming home from work and filling in the census, I know it's important. I know it's going to take 30 minutes, but I'm going to do it through gritted teeth. I know that's what you get living in a democracy. And I really think it's important to find out how many people flush their toilet on a Tuesday night. This is information we need to know. But all I can say is I'm going to do that, and I'm going to be just, you know, I'll move. I'll actually go, where's the question about the bloody the data centres?
15: Now on Wake Up Australia, a finance update.
1: Oh, here we go. ASX 200 index jumped 126.50 points, or 1.4%, to 9145.80 on Tuesday. I know I'm reading these finance reports like I'm trying to tell you how a data centre works, but anyway, you get the gist. Currently, one Australian dollar buys 70 US cents and 52 British pence. All right, we're getting ready for Sydney's Best Breakfast on the way with Ben Fordham on 2GB. Jason Matthews coming up on 4BC for breakfast as well. Phil, I find motorbikes are too noisy, especially the Indians. Yeah, but don't forget, Steve, loud pipes saves lives. People get complaining around my building about the loud pipes. I say, well, lucky you don't live next to a data centre. How do we know that Peter was going to get onto the Albanese government? We should put Peter in the human fridge for an hour. Well, yeah, but don't forget he's going to... How much should I charge for this new franchise, this thing I'm going to be doing, which they're doing in Japan, the human fridge? $20 for 15 minutes sounds reasonable to me. 5:25.
15: 2CC is Canberra's news leader.
16: The opposition argues Australia's inflation is still too high despite lower than expected CPI data.
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17: Officials at the Alexander McConachie Centre have said overcrowding is creating daily problems at the facility.
15: And world news impacts.
18: The heatwave that has seen some of Europe's worst wildfires on record is set to increase this week.
15: When you need to know. Canberra's news leader is 2CC.
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9: Hey, Brad and Dara. He says, I disagree with Buddy's point of view. He can't call him Buddy because he didn't like that. But I don't know if we can call him Dude. Hello, Todd. How are you? Phil, the cooling for the data centres is quite simple. The government needs to capture stormwater. And one more as well that came in from Nathan, who says that the centres are everywhere. I work among them and you wouldn't even know they're there because they don't make very much noise. Well, we've got so many different stories about that. Let's talk about it more later on. I'll be back here at midnight. Get ready for Ben Fordham in Sydney, Jason Matthews on 4BC.
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11: It's -1 degree in Canberra, -1 in the Snowy Mountains and 3 degrees in Goulburn. From the Capital Radio Newsroom, good morning. I'm Tia Priest-Willamott. Australia's largest betting companies have been questioned at a Senate inquiry about allegations of predatory behaviour. Nelson Scott reports.
12: Representatives from Tabcorp and Sportsbet have today appeared before a Senate committee probing the government's reforms to restrict gambling ads. They rejected claims from former NRL player Luke Bateman that the industry lures VIP clients with alcohol, drugs and escorts. Kai Cantwell from Responsible Wagering Australia telling the inquiry they've seen no evidence of these practices.
13: RWA and our members strongly refute these claims.
12: Their testimony comes as Labor lacks the support to pass the bill, with the opposition withholding its position until the inquiry ends, while Greens Senator Sarah Hanson-Young says gambling inducements must first be outlawed.
14: Until we see those loopholes closed, this bill's a dog.
12: The inquiry will hand down its findings later this month.
11: Widows and divorcees who faced losing access to capital gains and negative gearing concessions under a budget overhaul of property taxes will now be protected. A suite of changes have been announced after growing criticism of reforms to try to make housing more affordable for younger Australians. The Treasurer has confirmed key details of planned amendments. The ACT Greens have called for further transparency as CIT offers voluntary redundancies to staff, raising concerns about the potential for cuts and a lack of support for vocational education. The organisations say the voluntary redundancies is part of new cost-saving measures aimed at putting them in a better financial position. Greens spokesperson for education, Laura Nuttall, says she's very surprised by the announcement that CIT is launching voluntary redundancies.
3: Considering that not 2 weeks ago, when the CIT board appeared in front of us during estimates hearings, they were suggesting a fairly rosy picture of the CIT's future, and no mention of potential redundancies came up during that hearing. So we were interested to ask where that had come from.
11: And an ACT coroner has found bystanders acted in a morally blameworthy way after waiting for hours to call emergency services for a Canberra man who'd fatally overdosed. 48-year-old Felipe Alvarez was left for hours without medical attention after overdosing at his Taylor home in March of 2021. Coroner Ken Archer found bystanders, including two trained peer workers from Canberra Alliance for Harm Minimisation and Advocacy, failed to respond appropriately. The coroner recommended stronger collaboration between the organisation and emergency services.
15: Sports update.
11: The Canberra Raiders have named their squad to host the Knights on Sunday afternoon. The Green Machine making a single change. Simi Sisangi returns to the side after missing last week through injury, while Joe Roddy returns to the bench. Kickoff is at 2 p.m. Meanwhile, it's a triple boost for the Rabbitohs ahead of their clash with the Eels. Captain Cameron Murray and Talis Duncan will return from injury, while David Fifita is back from suspension. In the NRLW, Broncos star Ali Brigginshaw has been given a 3-game ban after a dangerous tackle on Bulldogs playmaker Taylor Presto. And the Lions are seeking redemption in Friday's AFL clash against Hawthorn. After a 7-game winning streak, Brisbane's ego was bruised by a 78-point loss to Carlton last week. Midfielder Jared Berry says they're focused on delivering a strong performance.
16: Every game, every moment means a lot. So, yeah, it's important that we just, you know, don't focus on the result, and we actually focus on our processes, and, yeah, that's how we play fearless football.
11: And that's the latest from the Capital Radio Newsroom.
8: 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Canberra's cold. Your house doesn't have to be.
11: Partly cloudy today and 13 degrees. Morning frost and partly cloudy, top of 14 tomorrow. 16 on Friday and mostly sunny after another frost. Then similar conditions and 16 the top for your Saturday. Right now it's 1 in Gungahlin, 1 in Fishwick, and it's 1 degree in Simonston.
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19: Good morning, Canberra. It's 24 to 6 on this Wednesday, the 5th of August. Good to be with you this morning. 6255 1206, the number if you want to join us, or get us via text on 0488 266 266 and let us know what's on your mind, Canberra. Well, if you thought the ACT government was bad when it came to communicating with business, hold my beer, says the Albanese government. The latest King and Wood Mallesons annual survey has revealed a profound widening rift between the federal government and Australia's corporate sector. Now, this is a report that Mallesons do every year, and it gathers insights from more than 200 peak business leaders, chairs and directors. Now, it highlights this year a severe decline in confidence regarding our government's stewardship of the economy. 40.7% of surveyed executives now rate the government's relationship with business as poor, which signals a widespread disillusionment across major industries and a complete breakdown in traditional consultative channels. Now, what is driving this? Well, union-led industrial relations policy, things like the Secure Jobs, Better Pay or Closing Loopholes legislation. These are the primary drivers of this friction, according to this report. Now, the multi-employer bargaining laws and definitions around casual employment have been heavily criticised for elevating compliance costs, restricting operational flexibility and actively stifling workplace productivity at a time when inflation remains a pressure. And this is what I keep saying. Government needs to get out of the way of business, not further complicate it. You know, we all hear the stories, and it's been reported on widely, that in Victoria, for instance, to make a cup of coffee takes 15 or 16 different regulations. Now, this is ridiculous. Here in the ACT, we pay the Canberra tax. Now, we've got cafes that are charging, you know, $6 for a cup of coffee and people complaining and saying that's exorbitant. Well, when you put the compliance cost on top of the standard overheads that businesses have got to deal with, this is what happens. Now, when compare with previous years of this business, and we're talking about big business here, it reflects an unprecedented level of corporate pessimism and rapid escalation of mistrust. Now, the prior year's poll, the percentage of leaders that rated the relationship as poor stood at 23.6%. Now, it's 40.7%. An overwhelming 85% of respondents now state that the current federal policies have a net negative impact on their firms. So 85% of businesses say the government is having a net negative impact on their business. I mean, how do we survive on that? Now, particularly when we talk about productivity being the key to getting Australia's economy back on track, this is exactly what we're saying. Businesses are saying their productivity is down because of the government. Let's have a look at the stats again. 40.7% of business leaders rate the relationship with the Albanese government as poor, up from 23.6% the previous year. 85% of execs say the current federal policy framework has a net negative impact on their firms. 1.6% of leaders believe the government and corporate sector are collaborating effectively. 1.6% of business executives say they're getting along with the government. Over 50% fear the future generations of Australians will experience a lower standard of living. And why? Because of union-led industrial relations policy. Now, where's the coalition on this? Where's the opposition? Where's One Nation? Who's out there saying we've got to stop this stranglehold the unions have over Labor government policy? Now, we know that the militant left-wing unions have taken over the Labor Party, which says we seriously need a change of government if we're going to turn this around. But these are real statistics from real business owners and real business executives. If this isn't the wake-up call we need, well, I don't know what is. Let's get talking, Canberra.
20: Who am I? I'm the unsilent majority, big mouth.
19: Plenty of other things to talk about. The National Capital Authority has formally approved a major rezoning and redevelopment plan for the Hume Circle precinct. Now, we're going to talk about this in a bit more detail later this morning with Christy McBain. But government officials argue the precinct will serve as an essential modern gateway into the city. But the announcements triggered a wave of anger from local residents living near the development. They claim the incoming high-rises will destroy the established character of the neighbourhood. Now, the escalating tension has prompted calls for public reviews of the planning process, and opponents are currently organising advocacy efforts to challenge the scope of the minister's rezoning order. Look, at the end of the day, we have a housing crisis. We need to act quickly on it, and we've got to stop the NIMBYism. It's as simple as that. Now, I understand, you know, Canberra's the bush capital and all of those things, and there are leafy suburbs, and we don't want to change the nature of them. But sometimes we're going to have to compromise. It's just as simple as that. We'll talk to Christy McBain more about that later this morning. Now, apparently a major green energy infrastructure progress has been proposed for a historic steep sheep station near Uriarra Station. It's got notable historical value, having famously hosted a visit from former US President Richard Nixon. The plan outlines the construction of a massive 520-megawatt industrial battery storage system. The developers selected the site location because the targeted land has become heavily degraded from agricultural use. If approved, the facility will serve as a foundational power reserve for the national capital. Well, we've got to get the power first, don't we? There you go. Now, the ACT coroner has delivered a scathing finding regarding the tragic overdose death of a Canberra resident named Philip. Now, I'll talk more about this later this morning because this is pretty ordinary. But the investigation exposed severe delays in emergency response protocols during the progress. But the coroner determined that a group of bystanders acted in a morally blameworthy manner. Now, apparently these individuals failed to contact emergency medical services for hours while this bloke was visibly incapacitated. Now, the findings revealed that the group included two active workers from a local drug harm minimisation organisation. Fair dinkum. Their delay effectively deprived the victim of any realistic chance of survival. So when anybody talks to you about harm minimisation when it comes to drugs, well, if that's not evidence that they are full of it, I don't know what is. Now, we're facing extreme financial pressure as local fuel prices surge past all other capital cities in the nation. The sudden spike follows structural shifts in national fuel tax policies. We've talked about that. But market data confirms that the ACT now holds the most expensive average fuel rates in Australia. And it's caught the attention of consumer watchdog and local motorists alike, you think? Well, what are we going to do about it? That's the real question. 6255 1206. If you do call, I'll put you in the meat tray raffle. You can win yourself a $100 CBR meats voucher on Friday. Now, the Canberra Institute of Technology has officially announced a structural downsizing program. Management intends to offer a round of voluntary redundancies to its staff. It cited shifting operational requirements and budgetary alignments as the primary drivers. Yeah, probably because it's been mismanaged for the last 20 years. Now, it's designed to streamline the organisation's workforce moving forward, which in and of itself I got no problems with. But apparently it has deeply disturbed the leadership of the relevant staff union. Representatives claim the job cuts will compromise the quality of education and increase pressure on remaining workers. The dispute comes at a sensitive time for the institution, which has faced intense scrutiny over workplace culture. Yeah. Now, the Royal Commission into Anti-Semitism resumed in Sydney yesterday. The executive chief of the US Anti-Defamation League, Jonathan Greenblatt, attended and delivered a blunt assessment of local social cohesion. He warned that Australia faces a pivotal test in how it addresses rising social friction and hate speech across its state boundaries. Now, the public hearings are directly exploring how police command structures major civil demonstrations. Now, Acting Deputy Commissioner and senior police commanders were called to testify regarding operational choices made during recent volatile protests. And the Commission's highly focused on analysing whether specific demonstration tactics are fueling community-wide anxiety. Well, I think they are. But legal representatives of several pro-Palestinian community groups engaged in heated exchanges with the panel over the scope of the inquiry. Some of them, or representatives of the peak Australian Jewish bodies, formally accused these lawyers of attempting to hijack the public forum. I think it's fair to say that that's exactly what happened. If you see some of the evidence to come out of it, absolutely extraordinary. Now, apparently, Tony Burke is delaying a highly anticipated major policy speech. It was scheduled to be delivered to the National Press Club yesterday, but has now been he's been caught off guard here because apparently they want to announce major changes to our immigration intake. Well, better sooner rather than later, I guess. 6255 1206 is the number. It is 6:45.
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11: Australia's largest betting companies have been questioned at a Senate inquiry about allegations of predatory behaviour. The ACT Greens have called for further transparency as CIT offers voluntary redundancies to staff, raising concerns about the potential for cuts and a lack of support for vocational education. And an ACT coroner has found bystanders acted in a morally blameworthy way after waiting for hours to call emergency services for a Canberra man who'd fatally overdosed. And in sport, the Canberra Raiders have named their squad to host the Knights on Sunday afternoon, making just one change.
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19: It's 11 minutes to 6 o'clock. We're expecting sun with some clouds across the region today, high of 12 degrees. Tonight, cold with increasing clouds and a low of minus 3. Right now, it's partly cloudy in 1 degree, but it feels like 4 degrees. There's no wind to speak of, but the air quality is fair. It's telling me rain is starting in 39 minutes. Tomorrow, decreasing clouds and 12 degrees, hazy sunshine and 14 on Friday. Saturday, hazy sun and 13, and then periods of rain and 10 degrees on Sunday. So half the weekend will look all right. We've got plenty to come on the show this morning. We're going to catch up with Andre Knight from Focus Property Group. He's asking the question, is one rent enough for today's property investor? Anna Langford from Friends of the Earth is going to join us to talk about a science event to map the health of snow gum forests. And Kai Cantwell from Responsible Wagering Australia is going to join us to talk about the Senate inquiry into proposed gambling laws. Before we get to all of that, though, let's have a look at what's making local news headlines with Caitlin Lewis. Morning, Caitlin.
5: Good morning. ACT Shelter is urging the ACT government to do more as more Canberrans become entrenched in homelessness.
19: You mean like actually provide public housing, perhaps?
5: I guess that's one of the things, yeah.
19: Like, I don't know if you saw those stats that came out of estimates, but there's 600, like we're 1,000 properties less than we had 10 years ago. Mm-hmm. 600 of them are vacant, but they can only account for about 300 of them. The other 300, yeah, they don't know why they're vacant.
5: Yeah, that's not good enough.
19: No.
5: As part of National Homelessness Week, the organisation has compiled data that shows the ACT continues to record the highest rate of persistent homelessness.
19: Isn't that frightening that the capital city of Australia, one of the richest cities in the country, has the highest rate of persistent homelessness?
5: Yeah, it's more frightening that it's not an isolated incident. It's happening everywhere.
19: Yeah.
5: And nothing seems to be done about it.
19: No, indeed.
5: The coroner has found bystanders acted in a morally blameworthy way after waiting for hours to call emergency services for a Canberra man who'd fatally overdosed.
19: Apparently two of the bystanders were people from a harm minimisation mob.
5: Mm-hmm. 48-year-old Felipe Alvarez was left for hours without medical attention after overdosing at his Taylor home in March of 2021. Coroner Ken Archer found bystanders, including two trained peer workers from the Canberra Alliance for Harm Minimisation and Advocacy, failed to respond appropriately. And the independent.
19: I don't even know what to say to that.
5: There's nothing to say. It's not good enough. And the independent candidate for the seat of Canberra, Claire Miles, says the approval of the Hume Circle development should face closer examination. The decision has prompted mixed reactions, with many residents in the surrounding established neighbourhoods continuing to voice their frustration.
6: Yeah, we're going to talk to Chris McBain about this later this morning, but look, at the end of the day, we need more houses.
5: Yeah.
6: Maybe we just have to accept that things are going to change.
5: Well, they've got to go somewhere.
6: Yeah, exactly. Yeah, indeed. All right, let's have a look at some sports shorts.
21: 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Sports Shorts.
5: The Canberra Raiders have named their squad to host the Knights on Sunday afternoon. The Green Machine making a single change. Simi Sasungi returns to the side after missing last week through injury, while Joe Roddy returns to the bench. Kickoff for that match is at 2 p.m.
6: That makes a huge difference, bringing Simi Sasungi back into the side. He's just been outstanding.
5: Yeah, well, they seem to be on a good streak, aside from last week with the Panthers.
6: Yeah, but it was the Panthers.
5: Doing,
6: yeah,
5: shock horror.
6: Yeah.
5: While the Raiders have also named their NRLW squad to face the Broncos on Sunday, Jordan Preston returns to the side after serving her one-match suspension, with Holly Mae Dodd moving to the bench. That game gets underway at 11:35 a.m.
6: See, I have a real problem with the fact that Jordan is returning from suspension. I would have hoped that women were better behaved than men and didn't get suspended in the first place.
5: It's the spirit of the game.
6: Yeah, okay.
5: It's the spirit of the game. And the Canberra Brave have announced that forward Tom Harrow has ended his time with the club. He's choosing to go back home to Canada to pursue new opportunities. The Brave re-signed the 19-year-old in March of this year after he scored 2 goals and recorded 4 assists in 2025.
6: See, I'm going to go on the record and say 19 is too young to move across the other side of the country to play sport because you're going to get homesick and want to go home.
5: Well, he seemed to be doing pretty well. He only played 17 games last year, which isn't...
6: How many games in a season?
5: Well, here is different. In the NHL, they play, like, each team plays, like, 80 or 85 games a season.
6: Wow.
5: Not including finals.
6: Okay.
5: Yeah, they play multiple times a week.
6: So how many teeth do they have left at the end of a season?
5: Honestly, I think a lot of them lose their teeth during the season and then they wait until the off-season to go to the dentist.
6: Okay.
5: So, you know, might be completely empty.
6: And you think I should go and watch this game?
5: It's fun.
6: Right. Okay. 6255-1206.
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6: It's National Oyster Day today, Caitlin.
5: I've never had an oyster.
6: Really?
5: Yeah, the thought of it gives me the ick.
6: I love oysters.
5: I can't do it.
6: Just natural, little lemon juice and pepper. Oh, beautiful. National Couscous Day.
5: Okay.
6: I haven't made couscous in ages.
5: No, neither have I.
6: Yeah, I should probably do that. I made that chicken with the avocado and pineapple salsa again last night, but I used chicken wings this time. It's pretty
5: good.
6: Yeah. National Underwear Day. Oh, I'm glad I wore one today. Yeah. National Dash Cam Day.
5: Mm-hmm.
6: National Work Like a Dog Day. Now, if you're a Kelpie or a Blue Heeler, you probably do work. If most dogs, they're not working hard. They're just lying around doing nothing.
5: Well, it should be National Work Like a Farm Dog Day.
6: Yeah, exactly.
5: Yeah.
6: Professional Engineers Day, as opposed to amateur engineers, I suppose.
5: Unprofessional.
6: International Traffic Light Day. Have you noticed that Canberrans seem to think that the traffic lights are optional and so are the speed limits?
5: I have seen so many people. I go to the gym in Mitchell at like the intersection of Sanford Street and Flemington.
6: Yeah.
5: So many people run the red lights there.
6: Yeah.
5: I see like at least 5 when I'm at the gym. It's ridiculous.
6: You know, when the light's red, you're not allowed to go through it. It's as simple as that. When it's orange, you're supposed to stop too. You know,
5: you learn that in your driver's course.
6: People think it's optional here. National Opportunity Day. Well, here's an opportunity to pull your head out of your backside and stop at red lights.
5: Or the amber light.
6: Yeah.
5: If you have the time.
6: Indeed. And National Psychiatric Technician Appreciation Day.
5: Yeah.
6: Yeah, let's appreciate the guy that gives you the lobotomy. Like, you know, it's like...
5: Well... and other things, maybe.
6: Yes, moving right along. Let's have a look at some famous birthdays, shall we?

0: The late great Harold Holt was born in Sydney on this day in 1908, Caitlin. He died aged 59 in 1967.
1: Yeah, the former Prime Minister.
0: Yeah, died when he disappeared swimming off Cheviot Beach at Portsea in Victoria. Although he was the guy that uttered these immortal words.
2: You have an admiring friend, a staunch friend. That will be all the way with LBJ.
0: Although they named a swimming pool after him in Glen Iris in Melbourne. I don't know that that's appropriate.
1: How it makes me laugh every time.
0: Yeah. Neil Armstrong, born in Wapa.

0: She was the receptionist at the radio station.
1: Oh, nice. There you go. We all need one of those.
0: Indeed. Yes. We'll do a few more of these later on. It's 2.5 minutes to six.
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9: It's 1 degree in Canberra, but feels like minus two. Morning frost and partly cloudy today, going for a top of 13. From the Capital Radio Newsroom, good morning. I'm Tia Priest-Willamott. Global oil prices have dropped to a three-week low after comments from US officials sparked fresh hopes of a deal on the Strait of Hormuz. The price of Brent crude dipped 5%, slipping below $80 a barrel. United States Secretary of State Marco Rubio says there isn't an agreement yet, but one could be reached by the end of the week.
10: I think that there's a conversation and a negotiation that we are involved in between Oman and Iran on how more ships can be able to go through there safely in the short term as we move towards these longer term talks about denuclearization.
9: A new housing report shows Canberra's house prices are continuing to fall. Data released by Domain shows house profits in Canberra have dipped by 1.6% this year, meaning almost 6% of houses sold are recording a loss. Domain's chief residential economist, Dr. Nicola Powell, says Canberra had the largest dip across the nation.
11: We found that about 94% of houses being resold made a profit, which means that we are seeing an increase in loss-making houses that are being resold. So about 6% of houses transacting in Canberra actually generated a loss. And this was the highest proportion nationally alongside Melbourne.
9: An ACT estimates hearing has heard that a student at the Canberra Institute of Technology had their finger severed. Independent MLA Thomas Emerson asked the government to explain what was happening with the legally binding safety agreement that WorkSafe ACT had issued to CIT. CIT board member Ros Jackson confirmed there was an incident relating to a student who lost a finger during an incident at Floriade. The matter has also been listed in the Magistrates Court on November 23. The independent candidate for the seat of Canberra believes the approval of the Hume Circle development needs greater scrutiny. The approved decision has seen a mixed bag of reactions as residents living in or

0: already established parts of the precinct remain frustrated. Claire Miles says the future needs to be certain for these residents.
1: I think we're all aware that we need to develop parts of the ACT and Canberra, and Hume Circle is one of those areas, and we can do that in different areas, but I think we need to have some certainty around what is going to happen, the already established homes in that area.
0: And Jetstar is reducing the number of carry-on items economy class passengers can bring onto its flights. The airline is also preparing to charge customers for guaranteed space in the overhead bins. From February next year, passengers will be allowed just one carry-on bag, with a new priority fee also in place.
2: The latest finance report.
0: The Dow Jones is up 1,025 points this morning at 54,204. Gold is selling at $4,079 an ounce, and one Australian dollar is buying 70.48 US cents.
2: Sports update.
0: The Canberra Brave have announced that forward Tom Harrow has ended his time with the club, choosing to go back home to Canada to pursue new opportunities. The Brave re-signed the 19-year-old in March of this year after he scored two goals and recorded four assists in 2025. And in the NRL, the Titans have turned to Lachie Ilias at halfback for tomorrow night's clash with the Cowboys. Gold Coast are desperate to deliver for home fans after a big loss to the Warriors last week. But 5'8" Jaden Campbell says the Cowboys will be out to make amends from their own record defeat.
3: We know that they're going to want to make up for that, and they're coming out firing. But, you know, we still got something to prove as well with our game over the weekend. It wasn't our best performance, so we want to scratch that and play our style of football.
0: And that's the latest from the Capital Radio Newsroom.
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5: Good morning, I'm Marty Cole with the latest Canberra traffic. We're just getting reports of a crash at Whitlam. It's on Coppens Crossing Road just north of the bridge. Keep an eye out for emergency crews in that area. Reports of debris on the Monero Highway in the northbound lanes at Theodore just before Tharwa Drive. And also a breakdown reported at Belconnen. Belconnen Way, citybound just after Coulter Drive. It's time to complete your census. 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See anything on the roads? Call 1300 545082. That's the latest Canberra traffic.
4: 2CC weather. Alexander Watson Insulation. Canberra's cold. Your house doesn't have to be.
0: Partly cloudy today and 13 degrees. Morning frost and partly cloudy, top of 14 tomorrow. 16 on Friday and mostly sunny after another frost. Then similar conditions and 16 the top for your Saturday. Right now it's 0 in Evatt, 0 in Deakin and minus 3 degrees in Gowrie.
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10: It's 7 past 6 on this Wednesday, the 5th of August. I mean, this is absolutely frightening. ACT coroner Ken Archer has delivered a scathing finding in a coroner's inquest yesterday regarding a fatal medical emergency. Now, the inquest investigated the tragic death of Felipe Alvarez, who suffered a fatal opioid overdose while in the company of peer support workers. Now, the findings highlighted severe procedural failures by those entrusted with emergency care. Now, the court heard that support staff present during the incident waited several hours before contacting emergency services for medical intervention. Now, the coroner determined that this extensive delay directly deprived the young man of any realistic chance of survival. The detailed report criticised the lack of immediate action when the victim first collapsed. Two support workers on the scene were employed by a local community health organisation and trained to manage overdose events. However, the inquest revealed that neither worker had the life-saving reversal medication naloxone available when the emergency occurred. Now, the critical equipment gap rendered their specialised medical training useless during the crisis. Now, we also raised broader public safety warnings regarding the governance and oversight models of community-led peer programs, and the court called for an urgent review of emergency protocols and equipment mandates for all outreach health workers operating in the territory. The victim's family expressed deep relief that the systematic operational failures were formally acknowledged, but that doesn't bring him back. And it just goes to show you, all of this talk about harm minimisation is absolute BS. Here you have two people that are supposed to, you know, get them the help they need, and they stood there and watched as this bloke died. Frightening. 6255-1206 is the number. Give us a call. Tell us what's on your mind.
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10: Oh, fuel's going through the roof. $1.94.5 is the cheapest unleaded in the region today at the Pearl Energy in Queanbeyan, and $1.94.9 at the Metro Barrier Street, Fishwick. 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So that's where you'll find the cheapest fuel in the region if you're fueling up today.
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10: Well, recent stats have shown that not only are investors fleeing the property market, but so are first home buyers, the very people that the government's changes were supposed to get into home ownership. But we're seeing dramatic drops in property values right across the country, and clearance rates on auctions are through the floor. It's tough at the moment. But the question is one rent enough for today's property investor? Dual key homes are coming into focus as investors look for ways to generate stronger rental income. To talk to us about this, we're joined by Managing Director of Focus Property Group, Andre Knight. G'day, Andre.
7: Well, g'day, Stephen. How are you this morning?
10: Very well. So what do we mean by dual key homes? Is this like a dual occupancy, a couple of duplexes or something like that?
7: Yeah, well, absolutely. Look, last time we spoke, a couple of weeks ago, we actually discussed how investors weren't actually leaving the market altogether. They were just changing strategy. And dual key housing is a clear example of that shift. What we're seeing is selected dual key properties and new builds especially, because that they carry the same tax advantages as in the past.
10: Yeah.
7: Are around the 6 to 7% yield compared with 3.5 to 4% yield. And what we're really talking about is a property that looks the same from the street as a normal everyday house, but generally looks like one home, but internally, it contains two self-contained residences on the one title.
10: Now, I've seen a lot of these in the area where my brother lives, on the outskirts of Sydney, where, yeah, you have a three- or four-bedroom house, and then on the side of it there'll be another entry door leading to, like, a two-bedroom granny flat or apartment that's actually attached to the main dwelling. That's the kind of thing. So we're not talking about two equally sized duplexes, so to speak, but one larger residence and one smaller one.
7: Yeah, well, that's correct, exactly. Yeah. And like your brother sees in that part of Sydney, that's been a trend in Sydney New South Wales in general, parts of Queensland and WA for years. We've only seen that open up into Victoria in the last probably up to 12 months with some of the new granny flat legislation that's come in. And what we're seeing is, $700,000 to $850,000 properties with, yields at the 6.5%, 7% sometimes, generating income that, in this property market is helping investors stay the course and get involved.
10: Obviously, the tax and regulation settings need to be right to make this work. Here in the ACT, the government talks a big game about wanting this kind of thing, but what we have is with our lease variation charge, it makes it prohibitive for most investors to do this. Does there need to be some sort of unified approach to this, in your view?
7: Possibly true, yes. Looking across the whole nation, wouldn't it be great if we had the same policy everywhere? But I think what's important, gross yield is the headline, net cash flow is the verdict. That's the thing that people really want to focus on. And they can actually invest out of their own backyard, essentially. So Canberra residents can look to Melbourne, they can look to Sydney if they've got the money for it,
10: yeah,
7: to go to that market. But what we're seeing actually is that the property market more generally, it's the $2 to $4 to $5 million properties that have been affected price-wise. It's the $700,000 to $1 million price range where there has not been the same impact, and first home buyers are being priced out because investors are piling into that sort of space.
10: Yeah, which says that the exact opposite of what the government told us was going to have happen is happening. Andre, always good to talk to you. Thanks for your time.
7: Likewise. Thank you, Stephen.
10: Andre Knight, the Managing Director of Focus Property Group. It's 14 minutes past six. We'll have a look at what's happening in Europe after the break.
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12: Officials at the Alexander McConaughey Centre have said overcrowding is creating daily problems at the facility.
4: And world news impacts.
13: The heatwave that has seen some of Europe's worst wildfires on record is set to increase this week.
4: When you need to know, Canberra's news leader is 2CC.
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0: Global oil prices have dropped to a three-week low after comments from US officials sparked fresh hopes of a deal on the Strait of Hormuz. A new housing report shows Canberra's house prices are continuing to fall, and Jetstar is reducing the number of carry-on items economy class passengers can bring onto its flights. And in the ice hockey, the Canberra Brave have announced that forward Tom Harrow has ended his time with the club, choosing to go back home to Canada to pursue new opportunities.
4: Transstate Tyres for Pirelli Tyres. Quality that you can really afford. 2CC traffic.
5: Good morning, I'm Marty Cole with the latest Canberra traffic. We're still getting reports of a crash at Whitlam on Coppins Crossing Road just north of the bridge. Keep an eye out for emergency crews. There's debris reported on the Monero Highway in the city-bound lanes at Theodore before Tharwood Drive. Also, a breakdown reported on Belconnen Way, that's city-bound just after Coulter Drive. There's been some overnight roadworks at Griffith as well on Canberra Avenue, not far from Marnica Circle. They should be packed up shortly. 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That's the latest Canberra traffic.
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10: It's 18 and a half minutes past six. We're expecting a bit of sun with some clouds and a high of 12 degrees across the region today, if you want to call 12 a high. Right now, it's partly cloudy and minus one. It feels minus one with 6 kilometre an hour westerly winds with wind gusts about the same and fair air quality. Time to have a look at what's happening in Europe this morning.
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10: 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Jake Thrupp, Senior Communications Advisor in the House of Commons, is with us. G'day, Jake.
20: Good morning, Stephen.
10: Nigel Farage has released his plan to stop the boats, obviously not focusing on his 20 novelty opponents in the Clacton by-election that's coming up. What's he actually going to do?
20: Yeah, that's right. Count Binface doesn't write a mention on this one. But so, yes, he revealed this plan yesterday. It's titled Operation Fortress. The timing is very relevant since it's summer over here and therefore the weather conditions are prime for boat crossings across the channel. But basically this plan entailed sending in the Royal Marines to intercept the boats and then return them either to France or Belgium. But people are pointing out two key issues with this plan. The first is, and this is probably a correct observation, is this the right use for the Royal Navy, considering their depleted state? Probably not. And the second is a question of legality. I mean, not only would this violate maritime law, but Royal Naval vessels are legally British territory. So if they were to intercept a small boat and the boat people were brought aboard, they could basically seek asylum.
10: Yeah,
20: that's right. And the courts would likely, as we both know, probably rule in their favour. So it is a problem. It's a problematic plan. Again, though, just so your listeners are aware, obviously, mass migration is a huge problem over here across Europe, but small boats here in the UK account for just 6% of total arrivals. The real problem is obviously legal migration and stopping the loopholes there, including visas like switch visas, where people sort of arrive on student or graduate visas and they bring over dependents, and then before you know it, they're claiming or applying for permanent residency. So that's probably where he should be looking at. But so that's where this plan has attracted a lot of criticism.
10: But this is the problem with a lot of these fringe parties, and we see it with One Nation here in Australia, is that despite the fact that they're polling so well, it's the policy detail that always seems to let them down. And that's where the major parties or the parties of government have it all over them, is the ability to actually put together a policy that might work.
20: Yeah, well, that's right. And like, yes, correct. And over here, especially, I mean, with the channel, the dynamics there in terms of the legalities and international waters and then French territorial waters. Yeah. And then you've got, it is actually quite difficult. I mean, I often say to them all the time, oh, why don't you sit some Royal Naval vessels off the coast? And they say, oh, that's a bit too simplistic. And it sort of is true when you actually look at the detail here, yeah.
10: But the problem is clearly something needs to be done, because we saw those scenes in Spain last week between the Spain-Morocco border. There is clearly a problem in Europe that needs to be addressed. Now, the other problem that needs to be addressed is FIFA. There have been calls for the president, Gianni Infantino, to resign after he decided he effectively wanted to sell the World Cup. Look, I've been following world football for a long time, Jake, and I can't remember a time that everybody hasn't wanted the FIFA president to be sacked, whoever it was.
20: Well, I was going to ask you about this, because I know you are a football aficionado, but yeah, I mean, it's crazy, isn't it? The World Cup generated $25 billion in revenue. He had no real challenger. I mean, it was a sure thing for him to be re-elected for his fourth term next March. And yet he's come up with this crazy plan to sell a stake in the World Cup to, out of all people, Trump's son-in-law's brother.
10: Yeah.
20: To private equity. So, yeah, it's created absolute uproar among the football confederations in Europe, UK, and then also, yeah, in Asia and elsewhere. And they are threatening to, quote-unquote, paralyze FIFA. So that would entail, I guess, skipping meetings. But the one that I noted was setting up a rival World Cup, which I'm not sure how successful that would be, but you are right. I mean, whether he hangs on or not, probably not.
10: The problem that FIFA has, and unlike most other sporting organisations, is it's an umbrella body. So, you know, UEFA, the European League, is the most powerful confederation in world football. Then you've got CONCACAF in the Americas. You've got CONMEBOL in South America. There's obviously the AFC in Asia, which Australia is part of. These are all autonomous organisations that organise their own qualification tournaments for the World Cup, etc. FIFA just then runs the tournament, so to speak, and sets out the rules overall. So they don't have a lot of power FIFA doesn't have a lot of power in and of itself. But, I don't know how Infantino holds on here, because he's come under the same cloud that his predecessor Sepp Blatter had. And then I remember when Sepp Blatter first came into the job, it was, fresh air, because the last bloke was useless. Mm-hmm. We always want the president to be sacked.
20: And they seem to overreach, don't they, once they have a few goes at the presidency. I mean, I suppose, too, him being cosy with Trump wouldn't have helped. And obviously there was that FIFA Peace Prize, which was it was sort of trivial. He's certainly come up with some ideas. I mean, he's clearly not hopeless. But yeah, this plan was, I guess, poorly designed and poorly executed, really.
10: Well,
20: really get off the ground.
10: The chairman of Football Australia, who's a very old friend of mine, speaks highly of him, but I've never met him, so I can't speak to his personality. Now, the wildfires continuing across Europe, Jake, this is a major concern, and it doesn't seem to be abating anytime soon.
20: Yeah, these are all across Europe. They're in the UK, Spain, France still. And then now the latest is in Athens, west of Athens, where yesterday two firefighting helicopters collided. That one in Bordeaux that I raised last week with you, that's been reportedly contained.
10: Yep.
20: But now they're in Provence, actually down in the south. So, the drought here, Stephen, is awful. I mean, I went for a walk yesterday in the park at lunchtime, and just the dry grass was like, honestly, stepping on sort of iceberg lettuce.
10: Wow.
20: It was all crunchy. I mean, we have not had rain here for ages, and the days are sort of hitting 40 degrees and quite windy, so I can see how the embers sort of travel and are creating these fires. Yeah.
10: Well, our thoughts go out to all of the residents in those towns, but also the firefighters who are doing an amazing job trying to fight them.
20: Oh, of course.
10: Jake, good to talk to you, mate. We'll catch up next week.
20: Thank you, Stephen.
10: All the best. Jake Thrupp, Senior Communications Advisor in the House of Commons in the UK, back with us next Wednesday, 6255 1206.
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10: It is 27 minutes past six. We'd love for you to give us a call this morning. Our question of the day today is, should gaming venues and online gaming companies be doing more to combat problem gambling? We're going to talk about the Senate inquiry into proposed changes to gambling laws shortly. I also have a daily music dilemma today. So apparently, according to some new research, rock is the most popular music genre. So I'm going to ask you, rock versus country? To vote, you can do it on our social media channels or give us a call, 6255 1206. If you do call, I'll give you a ticket in the Meat Tray raffle. You could win yourself a $100 CBR Meats voucher, which we'll give away on Friday.
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6: It's 1 degree in Canberra, but feels like minus two. Morning frost and partly cloudy today, going for a top of 13. From the Capital Radio Newsroom, good morning. I'm Tia Priest-Willamott. Global oil prices have dropped to a three-week low after comments from US officials sparked fresh hopes of a deal on the Strait of Hormuz. The price of Brent crude dipped 5%, slipping below $80 a barrel. United States Secretary of State Marco Rubio says there isn't an agreement yet, but one could be reached by the end of the week.
7: I think that there's a conversation and a negotiation that we are involved in between Oman and Iran on how more ships can be able to go through there safely in the short term as we move towards these longer term talks about denuclearization.
6: A new housing report shows Canberra's house prices are continuing to fall. Data released by Domain shows house profits in Canberra have dipped by 1.6% this year, meaning almost 6% of houses sold are recording a loss. Domain's chief residential economist, Dr. Nicola Powell, says Canberra had the largest dip across the nation.
8: We found that about 94% of houses being resold made a profit, which means that we are seeing an increase in loss-making houses that are being resold. So about 6% of houses transacting in Canberra actually generated a loss. And this was the highest proportion nationally alongside Melbourne.
6: An ACT estimates hearing has heard that a student at the Canberra Institute of Technology had their finger severed. Independent MLA Thomas Emerson asked the government to explain what was happening with the legally binding safety agreement that WorkSafe ACT had issued to CIT. CIT board member Ros Jackson confirmed there was an incident relating to a student who lost a finger during an incident at Floriade. The matter has also been listed in the Magistrates Court on November 23. The independent candidate for the seat of Canberra believes the approval of the Hume Circle development needs greater scrutiny. The approved decision has seen a mixed bag of reactions as residents living in already established parts of the precinct remain frustrated. Claire Miles says the future needs to be certain for these residents.
9: I think we're all aware that we need to develop parts of the ACT and Canberra, and Hume Circle is one of those areas, and we can do that in different areas, but I think we need to have some certainty around what is going to happen, the already established homes in that area.
6: And Jetstar is reducing the number of carry-on items economy class passengers can bring onto its flights. The airline is also preparing to charge customers for guaranteed space in the overhead bins. From February next year, passengers will be allowed just one carry-on bag with a new priority fee also in place.
5: The latest finance report.
6: The Dow Jones is up 1,025 points this morning at 54,204. Gold is selling at $4,079 an ounce, and one Australian dollar is buying 70.48 US cents.
5: Sports update.
6: The Canberra Brave have announced that forward Tom Harrow has ended his time with the club, choosing to go back home to Canada to pursue new opportunities. The Brave re-signed the 19-year-old in March of this year after he scored two goals and recorded four assists in 2025. And in the NRL, the Titans have turned to Lachie Ilias at halfback for tomorrow night's clash with the Cowboys. Gold Coast are desperate to deliver for home fans after a big loss to the Warriors last week. But 5'8" Jaden Campbell says the Cowboys will be out to make amends from their own record defeat.
10: We know that they're going to want to make up for that and they're coming out firing. But, you know, we still got something to prove as well with our game over the weekend. Wasn't our best performance, so we want to scratch that and play our style of football.
6: And that's the latest from the Capital Radio Newsroom.
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12: Good morning, I'm Marty Cole with the latest Canberra traffic. We're getting reports of an incident at Whitlam on John Gorton Drive just north of the bridge. Reports of a crash. We now have it turned into a breakdown. That's Coppins Crossing Road just north of the bridge at Whitlam, not far from Sculthorpe Avenue. Keep an eye out for emergency crews or a tow truck in that area. Reports of debris on the Monero Highway in the city-bound lanes at Theodore just before Tharwa Drive to be aware of. 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That's the latest Canberra traffic.
11: 2CC weather. Alexander Watson Insulation. Canberra's cold. Your house doesn't have to be.
6: Partly cloudy today and 13 degrees. Morning frost and partly cloudy, top of 14 tomorrow. 16 on Friday and mostly sunny after another frost. Then similar conditions and 16 the top for your Saturday. Right now, it's 0 in Evatt, 0 in Deakin and minus 3 degrees in Gowrie.
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17: 23 to 7. This month, hundreds of community members across three states and territories here in the ACT, along with colleagues in New South Wales and Victoria, are going to hike, snowshoe and ski through the Australian Alps as part of what's been described as a citizen science event aimed at protecting snow gums. Now, it's coordinated by Friends of the Earth, and it's going to map the health of snow gum woodlands across more than 20 snow sport locations, including Mount Buller, Threadbow and Mount Hotham. To talk to us about this, we're joined by Anna Langford, spokesperson for Friends of the Earth. Anna, good morning.
18: G'day, Stephen. How you going?
17: Good. So what are you actually trying to ascertain here? The number of snow gums, or is it more detailed than that?
18: Yeah, so what we're trying to do at a amount of locations all across the Alps, and for your local listeners, that includes Threadbow, Nemadji National Park, Brindabella National Park, we're trying to get a sense in all these areas of how many snow gums are still healthy versus how many are in decline or already dead. And we need to do this because the scientists that are doing the research into this, they're severely underfunded. They can't, you know, get to as many locations as hundreds of citizen scientists. So we're trying to provide some data to back up the work they're doing. And so, this is part of...
17: How do you physically do it? So you hike through the snow country, what, and you, do you photograph the gums? What's the actual process?
18: Yeah, so we choose a small section, like a square shape, it's called a quadrant of snow gums to basically count. And, yeah, we just get people walking or snowshoeing, whatever the weather requires, through that area. And we look at each tree and we look at, you know, is it healthy? Is it dying? Is it dead? And we put that in like a tally for each column. And we take photos as well to, yeah, get a sense of what the local situation is.
17: Are you sure your timing's right? I mean, because we had a very slow, very late snow season. If you had done it last month, you could have done it in relatively warm weather.
18: Yeah, well, you know, it has been a real shocker of a season. And we're actually going to do two. We're going to do one, like round in the second half of August and then one in the summer as well. So if people are keen to come with us and can't do it in winter, then we really welcome them to join us in summer as well.
17: Okay. And so what is the biggest threat to these snow gums?
18: So one of the biggest threats, it's called dieback, and it's caused by actually a native beetle, the Foracantha master's eye beetle. And even though it's native, the problem is that its numbers and its range have been exploding over the last 10 years or so. And that's because the winters are getting shorter, the summers are getting longer. And, you know, back in the day, the beetle, which bores into wood, it eats the trees. It only used to have a tiny window of time each summer in which it was warm enough to breed. So it would only take out a limb here and there on a tree. But now, because the summers are longer, it is just spreading further and further through the mountains. And any of your listeners that have been up to places like Perisher or Guthaga in the Snowy Mountains can see there are entire hillsides of snow gums that have died in the last 5 years alone because of this beetle.
17: Yeah, okay. So is there a way to eradicate the beetle? Well, I suppose if it's native, you don't want to eradicate it. Is there a way to mitigate the damage?
18: Well, this is what the scientists, including at ANU, are looking into. You know, is there something we can do to limit its numbers in summer? And the problem is just that there's so little resourcing for those scientists to even do this work into looking at solutions in the first place. And so this is why we need to get people up into the mountains, getting a sense of the problem, looking at how many trees are succumbing to dieback. And what we really want to do is we want the federal government to list snow gums as a federally threatened species under the environment laws. And what this will do will open up opportunities for much more like funding and resourcing so we can find a solution.
17: Okay. Well, look, I don't envy you having to hike through the snow, but I imagine some of the people doing this will actually enjoy that. But good luck with the project, Anna.
18: Yeah, thank you very much. And, yeah, if any of your listeners are big fans of our beautiful snow gums, we'd really encourage you to jump on the Friends of the Earth Melbourne website and come along and join us.
17: Fantastic. Thanks, Anna. Appreciate your time.
18: Thank you.
17: Anna Langford, spokesperson for Friends of the Earth. Jump on the Friends of the Earth website. Happening right across New South Wales, Victoria, and here in the ACT, aiming at protecting snow gums. We'll have a quick look at sport.
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17: Matt King has vowed to put aside his friendship with Billy Slater as he chases back-to-back Origin Series wins for New South Wales. The new Blues coach played alongside Slater at the Storm. Now he's coaching rival for Queensland. The AFL set for a major overseas play with reports the next Women's International between Australia and Ireland will be held in the Emerald Isle. And UFC lost $42.5 million on its Freedom 250 event held at the White House. It is 17 minutes to 7 o'clock.
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6: Global oil prices have dropped to a three-week low after comments from US officials sparked fresh hopes of a deal on the Strait of Hormuz. A new housing report shows Canberra's house prices are continuing to fall and Jetstar is reducing the number of carry-on items economy class passengers can bring onto its flights. And in the ice hockey, the Canberra Brave have announced that forward Tom Harrow has ended his time with the club, choosing to go back home to Canada to pursue new opportunities.
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12: Good morning, I'm Marty Cole with the latest Canberra traffic. Emergency crews are on site at Parks. There's been a crash at the Anzac Parade and Parks Way roundabout. Make sure you give them plenty of room. There are some delays through the area. A breakdown reported at Whitlam on Coppins Crossing Road, just north of the bridge. Also a breakdown Belconnen Way in the city-bound lanes at Belconnen. Watch for debris on the Monero Highway. That's in the northbound lanes at Theodore before Thawa Drive. 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
17: Scott Phillips is the Chief Investment Officer of the Motley Fool. Morning, Scott.
30: Stephen, good morning.
17: What have we got this morning, mate?
0: Mate, so the widow tax that we talked about yesterday that Dream Chalmers had not dealt with before passing budget legislation, despite being pushed to by some of the minor parties, seems to have got traction overnight, which is very, very good news. And by the way, I've got to say, when Paul Hanson and David Pocock line up on the same side of something, either things are very, very right or very, very wrong. We've had Paul Hanson and back David Pocock's call for changes to that legislation. Now, the Treasurer, to his credit, halfway last night said, yep, we've released some draft legislation. This is what we'll do. This is what we're planning to do so that widows and people who leave relationships aren't caught by the lack of grandfathering and negative gearing. That's what we talked about yesterday.
17: Yeah.
0: So that's a positive. The problem is he's refused to commit to passing it in the next fortnight of Parliament. And so the issues that have caught that particular lady we spoke about yesterday will continue to be an issue. The banks may choose, if they want, to say, OK, we'll assume it's going to be passed,
17: yeah,
0: and we'll let you, you know, include that in your income for the purposes of determining eligibility for a loan. But also, I wouldn't blame them, frankly, if they don't, because for all of the expectations or promises or whatever coming out of Parliament, if you assume it's going to happen and for whatever reason it doesn't, the bank is on the hook for a debt that then can't be serviced by the borrower. So this is, yes, he's released a draft legislation, and frankly, it was in line with what he said he would do, so no big surprises there.
17: Yeah.
0: But the fact he's not committing to passing it leaves those people, unfortunately, maybe feeling a little better, but still well and truly in limbo if the banks, as they probably should, refuse to actually change their assessment criteria until and unless they see the legislation actually passed by Parliament.
17: It is extraordinary, as we discussed yesterday, that, you know, we've got a piece of legislation that was rushed through the Parliament. Clearly, nobody had actually read the legislation or considered any of the implications of the around the edges of it, and now we're trying to play catch-up. It's extraordinary, you know, which I imagine is probably leading to the fact that NAB has issued a sweeping downgrade to its national property market forecast too.
0: Yeah, they reckon possibly 10% over the next 12 months. Every capital city they reckon will be negative, up to 10% in Sydney and Melbourne is their expectation. Look, and this is exactly the problem. As you say, not only did they rush it through, they then had 3 months to resolve the issues they knew were going to be the case from budget night. On budget night, this stuff came up. To be fair, the widow tax stuff didn't come up till a couple of weeks later. But they have had weeks and months to sort this out, to get the legislation written, to get it passed through Parliament, to make sure that this is not going to be a problem, and they just didn't get it done. And it really does, as we said yesterday, I don't want to be a broken record, either they didn't do the consultation or they didn't listen, and either way, it really does not speak too well of them. The changes they've had to make that they simply seems caught out by, despite having plenty of time to put this budget together, are fascinating. So, yeah, I must say fascinating, I suppose. It's painful for everybody. The house price decreases, mate, this is interesting because we talked about the causes of it, talked about the tax changes, inflation, interest rates, they're the big three. The bigger one for mine, mate, is just the confidence question. If you think prices are going to fall, you're not going to go buy a property this weekend or next weekend. You're going to wait and see how bad the damage is and see if you can get a bargain. If enough people do that, it becomes a self-fulfilling prophecy, even aside from the maths themselves. Once the story that we all believe changes, or at least changes our minds, then we've got to take very different action. And that, to mine, seems to be the big one here. So even mathematically, plenty of people saying, well, it shouldn't be that bad. It maybe even shouldn't be mathematically, but we're dealing with humans. And we're dealing with humans who are working based on their view and expectations of the world. And this is the key one. If you lose confidence in a market, then you are going to see situations where prices fall maybe even further than they should, just because no one wants to buy while they're waiting for things to settle.
17: Now, inflation is going to go up again, largely off the back of fuel prices, but also this bird flu outbreak could be having an impact.
0: Yeah, talk about, you know, perfect storms. I mean, if there's not enough going wrong in the world. We had the first mass mortality event in Australia. We saw a large number of birds dead, I think it was South Australia. And the real concern here, and probably, I mean, I'm no agricultural expert, man, I'm no scientist, but you have to think it's almost guaranteed, or at least very, very, very likely, that at some point this passes from wild birds into the agricultural industry, in other words, chicken in particular. And again, look, desperately hope it doesn't, but the reality is without the ability to separate, because these flocks, they fly over borders, they fly over fences, it's a very, very, very high likelihood, I would presume, that this does eventually at some point impact agriculture. Now, the reality is you think, well, that's not a big deal. Here's a number back from 2011. Your listeners will remember the cyclone in Queensland and when we had the banana crop almost entirely destroyed. Banana prices went up 45%. And broader prices went up 0.4%, largely as an indirect result of that. And so, look, I don't know what will happen, but think about chicken, meat and eggs. Last time we had a bird flu outbreak, we had to cull 2 million chickens across the country. Not only do they take time to restore those flocks, but we also then have a massive egg shortage. And so what happens when you have a shortage of something, the price tends to go up, certainly go up. And so that may well put more pressure on inflation. So it feels like a really ancillary individual category. It's only eggs, it's only chickens, that a big deal? The problem is, yes, it is. And we also know, by the way, that food prices are going up faster than average inflation. And for those who can least afford it, food is a larger chunk of their particular household budget. So it's a mess all the way around.
17: What are the markets going to do today, mate?
0: Going to be a positive day. The US market was up 1.7% overnight. We're looking for a gain of about a third of 1% here. Dollar also much stronger, 0.7% higher, 70.47 US cents.
17: Thank you, mate. We'll catch up again tomorrow.
0: Will do. Thanks, David.
17: Scott Phillips from The Motley Fool back with us in the morning to talk all things finance. Give us a call. Tell us what's on your mind. 6255 1206.
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17: Ben from Miranda, good morning.
2: Good morning, Stephen. Whether it's Scott Phillips or Alan Kohler, who these days, of course, is on the ABC, they all love the whole climate change scam because they know that financially, there's a good quid to be made out of it. Government's going to keep throwing money at it. And what's been happening is that everything to do with carbon trading, carbon credits, it just feeds their industry. So you will never find a finance commentator in Australia who is anti-climate change and all the renewables boondoggle.
17: Well, why do you think Malcolm Turnbull was so in favour of an emissions trading scheme? Because the stockbrokers were the ones that were going to make money out of it.
2: Including his own family.
17: Exactly. That's right. Yeah. I mean, and that
2: is shocked.
17: Put the climate change thing aside, the mechanisms were all market driven and it was all aimed at making the banking sector and the finance sector money. So, you know, I'm not surprised that they're all on board with it.
2: Well, and I guess they must believe that the oil and coal, which is being burnt by our trading partners overseas, obviously has no effect on the global climate compared to if it was actually used in Australia.
17: Yeah, okay. All right. I appreciate your call, Ben.
2: Thanks.
17: All the best, mate. Ben from Miranda there, 6255 1206. Anthony says via email, I listen to your station all the time and enjoy the old bands, but have you thought about putting on new music from these old guys, for example, the Stones' new album? Anyway, thanks, Danny. I'm not sure what that's referring to, but I do appreciate your email, Danny. Chris says, you always talk sense. Great work with your diet. You're a champion. Thank you, mate. Appreciate that. If you want to have your say, give us a call, 6255 1206. If you do call, I'll put you in the meat tray raffle. You'll get a ticket to win a CBR Meats voucher worth $100, which we'll give away every Friday on the program. But the only way to be in that draw is to call. 6255 1206 is the number.
1: 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Every caller goes in the running to win a $100 CBR Meats voucher. Breakfast with Stephen Sinity-Empo on 2CC.
17: The AFP have brought serious charges against a former Commonwealth public servant following a comprehensive investigation. The individual is accused of executing an elaborate financial scheme targeting government revenue. The alleged activities resulted in a massive $1.3 million GST fraud against the Commonwealth. The investigation reached a critical milestone as formal charges were processed in Canberra, marking a significant step in the case. And ACT policing have arrested and charged two men following separate severe family violence incidents across the territory. The independent operations concluded with both individuals being taken into custody. The first saw a 25-year-old man arrested at a residence in Watson after allegations that he'd used carriage services to repeatedly threaten to kill his former partner and two other individuals. In a separate concurrent response, officers arrested a 40-year-old man in Belconnen for domestic violence offences. Both men...

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9: It's minus 2 degrees in Canberra, but feels like minus 5. Morning frost and partly cloudy today, going for a top of 13. From the Capital Radio Newsroom, good morning. I'm Tia Priest-Willamott. The Home Affairs Minister has postponed a speech where he was expected to outline sweeping cuts to migration. Chelsea Bowden explains.
10: Tony Burke was due to address the National Press Club tomorrow. There he was expected to unveil far-reaching changes to migration in a bid to calm public anger and growing support for One Nation. It's understood Mr. Burke canvassed a number of proposals with ministers on Monday, including tougher family visa rules and restrictions to the work and appeal rights of asylum seekers. But the Home Affairs Minister withdrew from his scheduled appearance yesterday evening. His speech is expected to be rescheduled, but no reason has been given for the delay. Chelsea Bowden reporting.
9: Reactions continue to the news. CIT is calling for expressions of interest for voluntary redundancies among staff. The move is part of its new sustainable workforce program, which also includes freezing new recruitment and not renewing some fixed-term contracts. The ACT Greens are calling for further transparency on the cuts, saying the announcement leaves more questions than answers. Greens spokesperson for education, Laura Nuttall, says she's interested in how CIT sees this playing out.
11: Either everyone goes, we know that it's a voluntary redundancy and I'd quite like to keep my job, thanks, and CIT still has some kind of budgetary pressure to remove, or some of your best staff who are just getting jack of it end up going, well, you know what, like I've done my time and this is all too much and leaving.
9: An independent review will examine the Bureau of Meteorology's rollout of its troubled website upgrade as part of a broader review into the organisation. The $96 million project faced heavy scrutiny in Queensland, with the Premier claiming it left residents unprepared for weather events. And due to works by a third party, Telstra has been asked to shut down parts of its mobile base station that services Belconnen. This will result in some disruption to Telstra mobile coverage in the area on Saturday, August 8th. The network will be restored at the end of the day.
8: The latest finance report.
9: The Dow Jones is up 907 points this morning at 54,084. Gold is selling at $4,076 an ounce, and one Australian dollar is buying 70.46 US cents.
8: Sports update.
9: The Canberra Raiders have named their NRLW squad to host the Broncos on Sunday. Jordan Preston returns to the side after serving her one-match suspension, with Holly Mae Dodd moving to the bench. The game gets underway at 11:35 a.m. at GIO. In the NRL, the team lists are in two. Lindsay Collins set to return on the Roosters.

0: bench for Friday night's clash with the Bulldogs after a long layoff following concussion. Billy Smith will be back from illness, and James Tedesco has been cleared of an ankle injury. In the Raiders team, they've made a single change with Simi Sasungi returning to the side after missing last week through injury, while Joe Roddy returns to the bench. The Raiders are hosting the Knights on Sunday afternoon with kickoff at 2 p.m. In the AFL, GWS Giants captain Toby Green is closing in on a return from a quad injury. It's hoped he'll be fit for Sunday's crucial clash against the Gold Coast Suns here in Canberra. The Wallabies have been training in temperatures exceeding 35 degrees in Osaka ahead of Saturday night's test against Japan. And Alex de Minaur is preparing to take on fellow Aussie James Duckworth in the second round of the Canadian Open. And that's the latest from the Capital Radio newsroom.
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2: Good morning, I'm Marty Cole with the latest Canberra traffic. Emergency crews are still on site at Parkes. There's been a crash at the Anzac Parade and Parkes Way roundabout. Some fog patches about the ACT and surrounds once again this morning. Debris reported on the Monero Highway in the citybound lanes at Theodore just before Tharwa Drive. Your travel time along the Federal Highway this morning from the ACT border to the Hume Highway at Yarra, you're looking at about 41 minutes. It's time to complete your census. 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See anything on the roads? Call 1300 545 082.
1: 2CC weather. Alexander Watson Insulation. Canberra's cold. Your house doesn't have to be.
0: Partly cloudy today and 13 degrees. Morning frost and partly cloudy, top of 14 tomorrow. 16 on Friday and mostly sunny after another frost. Then similar conditions and 16 the top for your Saturday. Right now it's minus 2 in McGregor, minus 2 in Redhill, and it's minus 3 degrees in Caldwell.
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6: It's 7 past 7 on this Wednesday, the 5th of August. If you thought the ACT government's response and relationship with business was bad, well, wait until you hear some figures around the Albanese government. The latest King and Wood Mallison survey has revealed a profound and widening rift between the federal government and Australia's corporate sector. It gathered insights from more than 200 peak business leaders, chairs and directors, and it highlights a severe decline in the confidence of businesses regarding the Albanese government's stewardship of the economy. Wait for these figures. A striking 40.7% of executives surveyed now rate the government's relationship with business as poor, which signalled a widespread disillusionment across major industries and a complete breakdown in traditional consultative channels. Now, why? Union-led industrial relations policy. Business leaders pointed directly at the Secure Jobs, Better Pay and Closing Loopholes legislation as the primary drivers of this friction. But what's worse is how bad it's getting and how quickly. Because the same survey last year showed a figure of 23.6% of those executives thinking that the relationship with the government was poor. But worse than that, an overwhelming 85% of respondents now state that the current federal policies have a negative impact on their firms. So nearly all businesses think the government is affecting their bottom line. Now, as I've often said, if you want to get productivity going in this country, and we know that we need to do that, the Reserve Bank tells us, the IMF tells us, everybody, every major economist says we need to get productivity on track. And the way to do that is to cut red tape and cut bureaucracy. But that's where the Albanese government fails every time. I want to reiterate these figures for you. 40.7% of business leaders rate the relationship with the Albanese government as poor, up from 23.6% in the previous survey. 85% of executives say current federal policy frameworks have a net negative impact on their firms. 1.6% of leaders believe the government and corporate sector are collaborating effectively. Less than 2% of businesses think their relationship with the government is working. And as I said, they point to union-led industrial relations policy as the key drivers of this. The Secure Jobs, Better Pay legislation and the Closing the Loopholes Act are cited as the primary drivers for increasing compliance costs and regulatory friction. What does this mean? It means we've got a government that doesn't understand business, doesn't talk to business, won't listen to business, and therefore our economy is tanking because of it. Let's get talking, Canberra.
7: Who am I? I'm the unsilent majority, Big Mark.
6: 6255 1206, the number if you want to join us, or get us via text on 0488 266 266.
1: Now on 2CC Breakfast, the weekly dose of wisdom with Professor David Flint.
6: He is a Spectator columnist. You'll find his columns online on Thursday evenings at spectator.com.au, in print on Fridays, and of course you can find them at his X account, at Prof David Flint. David, good morning.
8: Good morning, Stephen. Well, just about anything that the federal government touches seems to be a failure.
6: No doubt about it. But, I mean, productivity is our biggest concern at the moment, obviously, and the government's done nothing to address that. And when 85% of businesses come out and say your policies are affecting our bottom line, somebody's got to stop and listen, don't they?
8: Exactly. I don't think they're at all, that they were at all interested in questions like productivity. And they seem to be now denying that the budget changes were bad. There was also a suggestion, and it was adopted on one of the TV news channels, that actually the budget is good in reducing the price of, not so much the price, but the value of real estate in Australia.
6: It is extraordinary. I want to turn our minds to your column recently, and that is this current investigation by ICAC, Operation Rosny, which is looking into internal factional fights within the Liberal Party in New South Wales, which I would have thought that ICAC should be above all of that. But look, this was instituted in 1988 by the Greiner government, and since then, the New South Wales ICAC has become nothing more than a political star chamber.
8: Yes, and three premiers, all Liberals, have lost out because of it. They've just they've effectively been dismissed by ICAC. Greiner improperly, apparently, because the Supreme Court cleared him of any offences. It's a Frankenstein monster because it goes against the traditions, the practices of good criminal law, and that is that you investigate. When you're investigating, that is done secretly, and you don't reveal it until you actually make charges. Mm. But they're doing it back the front, and it is ridiculous. And if the Liberals had wanted an institution to do that, free of government control, well, they would have had it in the grand jury, which the Americans kept under their constitution, which has to be completely secret, which investigates what a citizen proposes to a judge. So it's completely free of political control.
6: The biggest travesty of this whole ICAC process for mine, though, is the old concept of justice delayed is justice denied. And very rarely do we see any criminal charges come out of an ICAC investigation. Let's use the former Premier Gladys Berejiklian, for instance, found to have behaved corruptly. Well, I mean, corruption is illegal. It should be. Where are the charges? There have not been none. John Sidoti, the former Liberal state member in New South Wales, it took a decade for him to actually get into court with any charges laid against him. And then when they do turn up, the cases are so flimsy it's not funny. And now we've got a moment where we've got the diminishing centre-left faction of the Liberal Party has decided to throw mud at the Conservatives, and somehow it's wound up in ICAC.
8: Yes, and this is absolutely ridiculous. And the Liberal Party has never had the Liberal governments since Ryan have never had the courage to do what they have to do, and that is they should withdraw ICAC from involvement in any matters. In fact, ICAC is very bad. It's a very badly designed structure. And we don't need it in New South Wales. In Victoria, on the other hand, they obviously need something to look into the corruption and what's going on in the building industry, which Gottliebson in The Australian says costs building projects in Victoria, government building projects, about a 30% premium.
6: I've always argued, though, that when the federal corruption body was put in place, is that, well, firstly, there was no evidence of any wholesale corruption at a federal level, and if there was, that it could be investigated by existing bureaucracies without adding another level of bureaucracy. But I think what the problem is, David, is we've lost sight of what corruption is. We now think that if the other side of politics does it, it's corrupt. That's not what corruption is.
8: You're so right. You're so right. And it is obvious what corruption is. A young person could tell you what is corrupt and what is not corrupt. It's a common English word, and it has a very clear meaning.
6: Yeah. Look, and if there's, you know, brown paper bags full of cash, yeah, there's probably corruption going on. Bad policy is not corruption. It's just bad policy.
8: Yes, exactly. Just bad policy, and it's to be cured at the polling station.
6: Yeah, I think your column goes into a lot more than this. So you've talked about some of the trial by media that's taken place against the likes of George Cardinal Pell, Ben Robert Smith, and now, I mean, our mutual friend Alan Jones is in court at the moment. There are actual criminal charges there, and that's the appropriate place for these things to play out, is in an actual courtroom. Now, there's also been manipulation of how this particular court case has gone to try and elicit a prescribed outcome, and maybe that should be looked at from a corruption perspective.
8: Certainly, and I think it is a terrible error. It is wrong that trial by jury is being removed from so many offences in all of the states. And this is something that we believe we've had since virtually Magna Carta, which created the concept of trial, appears. But there's nothing better, I think, in a serious criminal trial than being judged by 12 jurors. It's very difficult for a judge to do that. In New South Wales, they've decided that magistrates who used to deal with matters such as public drunkenness and so on, and that was an exception from the general proposition that if you're to be tried, you're to be tried by a jury. But now they're pushing so many offences by devious means. They're getting cases away from juries because it seems that politicians hate juries across Australia for some reason, and on both sides.
6: Well, it used to be called the Court of Petty Sessions for a reason. Now it's, we're seeing serious crimes investigated prososecuted in lower courts, which you got to say it kind of makes a mockery of the whole court system. David, wonderful to talk to you. We'll catch up again next week.
8: Certainly.
6: All the best. Professor David Flint, catch his column, spectator.com.au on Thursday nights, in print on Friday, and at his X account, at Prof. David Flint. He'll be back with us next week, 17 past 7.
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10: Officials at the Alexander McConachie Centre have said overcrowding is creating daily problems at the facility.
1: And world news impacts.
11: The heatwave that has seen some of Europe's worst wildfires on record is set to increase this week.
1: When you need to know. Canberra's news leader is 2CC.
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4: The Home Affairs Minister has postponed a speech where he was expected to outline sweeping cuts to migration. Reactions continue to the news. CIT is calling for expressions of interest for voluntary redundancies among staff. And an independent review will examine the Bureau of Meteorology's rollout of its troubled website upgrade as part of a broader review into the organisation. And in sport, the Canberra Raiders have named their NRLW squad and their NRL squad for Sunday's matches.
3: Travelling for business? 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
5: Good morning, I'm Marty Cole with the latest Canberra traffic. Emergency crews are on site at parks in the city. There's been a crash at the Anzac Parade and Parksway roundabout. Expect delays through the area. If you're travelling in from Bungendore on the King's Highway to Queanbeyan, travel time is about 21 minutes. Some roadworks will kick off just west of Bungendore shortly this morning. The light rail works continue today. Northbourne Avenue is down to one lane in each direction between Alinga Street and Vernon Circle until further notice. 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See anything on the roads? 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
13: 21 and a half past seven, sun and some clouds across the region, say high of 12 degrees. Right now, though, some clouds and minus two, but feels like minus four. The air quality has diminished a bit. It's being described as poor now. We're going to have some rainy weather on Saturday night, but the rest of the week looks pretty good at the moment. West to southwesterly winds 9 kilometres an hour, with wind gusts about the same. Tomorrow, looking at decreasing clouds with a top of 12 degrees, but it will go as low as minus 5 overnight. Now, Coles has launched its first community food relief appeal in partnership with Second Bite and Food Bank Australia. It's going to give customers the opportunity to donate at checkouts nationwide from today through to the 1st of September. And the funds raised will help provide food through thousands of frontline organisations supporting Australians experiencing food insecurity. To talk to us about this, we're joined by the CEO of Food Bank, Kylie Tink. Kylie, good morning.
14: Good morning, Stephen.
13: This is a, I guess, you know, these kind of things happen every year, but the stark need for operations and programs like this today is so much worse, or so much bigger, than it might have been even 2 years ago.
14: Yeah, Stephen. I mean, I think the thing that's most concerning for us is that we're seeing such huge numbers of Australians from all walks of life saying that they've had to access you know, services like ours for the first time in their life in the last 6 months. So every year we do a report at the food bank called the Hunger Report. It comes out every October. And when we did that last October, we saw then that the numbers were telling us that one in three Australian households had experienced food hardship in the prior 12 months. So that meant they were either skipping meals or going whole days without eating. So that number was already high enough to now see 6 months on that a further 3.6 million Australians are reporting that they've slipped into that experience of food insecurity or food hardship is actually quite shocking. And I think it just speaks volumes to how little we actually talk about this issue as a society. And the barriers that we need to get up and over to make sure that people are being supported when they hit these sort of tough times.
13: Kylie, we often talk about homelessness, and I talk about it a lot on this program because it's something that I just think is out of control, particularly here in Canberra. But I suppose when we think about the fact that if you're struggling to put a roof over your head, you're obviously struggling to put food in your mouth as well, and one would more than likely lead to the other. When you say you're seeing more and more people accessing your services, talk us through the demographics or the profiles of those people and how that's changed in recent times.
14: Yeah, well, you know, for a long time we have recognised that the most vulnerable in our community need support. So that is people who will be experiencing homelessness or violence or an addiction or, you know, have really come across a tough time in their lives. And so our entire food security system is set up to make sure that we are there as a safety net for those people. What we've seen increasingly over the course of the last 3 years is that more and more this is becoming an endemic and a systemic problem. So, for example, we know now that one in five families where their combined income is greater than $92,000 a year will have experienced food insecurity in the last 12 months. And when we look at that, I mean, Stephen, to your point, housing is a massive driver of that. So for the first time, again, in the last 18 months, when we asked people what was forcing them into food insecurity, the number one reason was housing, the cost of housing. And the number two was cost of utilities. Number three then actually comes down to the cost of food itself and medicines and kids' schooling. So I think the thing about food insecurity is that there's so many expenses in our lives that we need to prioritise, and we will absolutely do everything we can to keep a roof over our head and our lights on. But when we need to cut, we cut our food.
13: Yeah, yeah, because it's the one thing that we probably can get away with cutting to a point. But that point sort of runs out quickly. How does the process of Food Bank work? How do people actually access your services?
14: Yeah, Food Bank is the largest provider of food and grocery services across the country to both the not-for-profit sector and direct delivery. So the easiest way, if somebody is out there and they're looking for help, the easiest way is to go to our website, which is foodbank.org.au, and search in their state for find food, and it will tell them the ways that you can access that. For us, we supply food to over 3,000 charities across the country, but also in South Australia, Northern Territory and in WA, we have our own what we call community food hubs, which is a shopping experience not dissimilar to an IGA. So there's the most important thing for people to know is as you find yourself slipping into food insecurity, please reach out and access those services. The services are there to catch you as quickly as possible, because the sooner you're caught and the sooner you access them, the less distress you and your family experiences. And we know the quicker you rebound.
13: Yeah, indeed. Well, I encourage everybody to get behind this appeal this month. Kylie, good to talk to you this morning.
14: Thanks so much, Stephen.
13: Kylie Tink is the CEO of Food Bank. Second Bite, Food Bank in Australia, Food Bank Australia and Coles say the appeal will help meet growing demand for food relief. 11 participating suppliers will donate 20 cents from the sale of eligible projects during the campaign, further boosting support for those charities. But it's frightening when you hear some of those income levels. You've got to say that we've got a real problem in this country at the moment if somebody that's on $90,000 a year is struggling to put food in their mouth. This can't be Australia in 2026. 6255 1206 coming up after the break. We're going to talk about the Senate inquiry into problem gambling. 7:27.
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4: It's minus 2 degrees in Canberra, but feels like minus 5. Morning frost and partly cloudy today, going for a top of 13. From the Capital Radio Newsroom, good morning. I'm Tia Priest-Willamott. The Home Affairs Minister has postponed a speech where he was expected to outline sweeping cuts to migration. Chelsea Bowden explains.
22: Tony Burke was due to address the National Press Club tomorrow. There he was expected to unveil far-reaching changes to migration in a bid to calm public anger and growing support for One Nation. It's understood Mr. Burke canvassed a number of proposals with ministers on Monday, including tougher family visa rules and restrictions to the work and appeal rights of asylum seekers. But the Home Affairs Minister withdrew from his scheduled appearance yesterday evening. His speech is expected to be rescheduled, but no reason has been given for the delay. Chelsea Bowden reporting.
4: Reactions continue to the news. CIT is calling for expressions of interest for voluntary redundancies among staff. The move is part of its new sustainable workforce program, which also includes freezing new recruitment and not renewing some fixed-term contracts. The ACT Greens are calling for further transparency on the cuts, saying the announcement leaves more questions than answers. Greens spokesperson for education, Laura Nuttall, says she's interested in how CIT sees this playing out.
23: Either everyone goes, "We note that it's a voluntary redundancy and I'd quite like to keep my job, thanks," and CIT still has some kind of budgetary pressure to remove, or some of your best staff who are just getting jack of it end up going, "Well, you know what? Like, I've done my time and this is all too much," and leaving.
4: An independent review will examine the Bureau of Meteorology's rollout of its troubled website upgrade as part of a broader review into the organisation. The $96 million project faced heavy scrutiny in Queensland, with the Premier claiming it left residents unprepared for weather events. And due to works by a third party, Telstra has been asked to shut down parts of its mobile base station that services Belconnen. This will result in some disruption to Telstra mobile coverage in the area on Saturday, August 8th. The network will be restored at the end of the day.
0: The latest finance report.
4: The Dow Jones is up 907 points this morning at 54,084. Gold is selling at $4,076 an ounce, and one Australian dollar is buying 70.46 US cents.
0: Sports update.
4: The Canberra Raiders have named their NRLW squad to host the Broncos on Sunday. Jordan Preston returns to the side after serving her one-match suspension, with Holly Mae Dodd moving to the bench. The game gets underway at 11:35 a.m. at GIO. In the NRL, the team lists are in two. Lindsay Collins set to return on the Roosters bench for Friday night's clash with the Bulldogs after a long layoff following concussion. Billy Smith will be back from illness, and James Tedesco has been cleared of an ankle injury. In the Raiders team, they've made a single change, with Simi Sasungi returning to the side after missing last week through injury, while Joe Roddy returns to the bench. The Raiders are hosting the Knights on Sunday afternoon with kickoff at 2 p.m. In the AFL, GWS Giants captain Toby Green is closing in on a return from a quad injury. It's hoped he'll be fit for Sunday's crucial clash against the Gold Coast Suns here in Canberra. The Wallabies have been training in temperatures exceeding 35 degrees in Osaka ahead of Saturday night's test against Japan. And Alex de Minaur is preparing to take on fellow Aussie James Duckworth in the second round of the Canadian Open. And that's the latest from the Capital Radio newsroom.
1: 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Quality that you can really afford. 2CC traffic.
2: Good morning, I'm Marty Cole with the latest Canberra traffic. At Parks, all lanes have reopened after an earlier crash at the Anzac Parade and Parksway roundabout. Emergency crews may still be on site, but lanes have reopened to traffic. A good run along Pialago Avenue from Oaks Estate toward the airport this morning. Reports of debris on the Monero Highway, citybound at Theodore before Tharwood Drive, and on Yamba Drive at Isaacs near Hindmarsh Drive. It's time to complete your census. 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See anything on the roads? Call 1300 545 082.
1: 2CC weather. Alexander Watson Insulation. Canberra's cold. Your house doesn't have to be.
4: Partly cloudy today and 13 degrees. Morning frost and partly cloudy, top of 14 tomorrow. 16 on Friday and mostly sunny after another frost. Then similar conditions and 16 the top for your Saturday. Right now it's -2 in McGregor, -2 in Red Hill, and it's -3 degrees in Caldwell.
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13: 23 to 8, you've been hearing in the news over the last couple of days the evidence being presented to a Senate inquiry into proposed gambling law reforms. They've revealed some fairly explosive evidence concerning predatory industry practices, primarily clashing over the federal government's limited restrictions compared to full bans recommended by the Murphy report. To talk to us more about this, we're joined by the CEO of Responsible Wagering Australia, Kai Cantwell. Kai, good morning.
5: Good morning, Stephen. How are you?
13: Very well. What we've seen so far hasn't painted a particularly complimentary image of the gambling industry. You gave evidence yesterday. Look, my biggest thing here is that where does the line between personal responsibility and corporate responsibility lie?
5: Well, look, Stephen, I couldn't agree with you more on that fact. To start off with, some of the claims that were levelled against my members and the broader gambling industry were absolutely abhorrent. And if true, they should definitely be dealt with by the police and the regulators. But it's unfortunate that this committee, which is supposed to be an investigation into two pieces of legislation before Parliament, was effectively turned into a show trial by David Pocock and Sarah Hanson-Young, throwing around accusations on things that had never been raised with the industry previously. When it comes down to personal responsibility and personal freedoms, I agree with you wholeheartedly. There is definitely work the industry can continue to do to improve its practices, but there does need to be a degree of personal, parental and community responsibility in these debates.
13: A lot of the news reporting has been around evidence given by former NRL player Luke Bateman, who used to play here in the nation's capital, and suggestions that he had VIP hosts, for lack of a better way of putting it, inducing him to gamble with gifts of alcohol, drugs and other nefarious goods. Now, we know that these VIP handlers do exist. I mean, there's been whole movies made about them, but there's one thing about, you know, using illegal means to induce somebody to use your product or use your services. But when it comes to illicit drugs, clearly that's a line that's got to be drawn.
5: Absolutely. And look, the committee talked about inducements and they wrapped up a whole heap of things into the term inducements last night. There's three key tiers here that I think are important for everyone to understand. Inducements.
13: Well, hang on a sec. We've lost Kai there for a moment. Sorry, Kai, I just had a problem with the phone there. Sorry, I missed you. I just missed that.
5: Oh, apologies. There are three tiers of things that have been wrapped up into inducements or the term inducements by the committee. The first one being sign-on bonuses and refer-a-friend bonuses. They are already banned. Those inducements, in the pure sense of the term, are banned under the National Consumer Protection Framework and have been for some years. There's also promotions, which might be a money back for if your horse runs second or third and those kinds of things, which most punters use and enjoy safely. And then there's illegal activities, such as the things that were raised with the committee. The committee is grouping all of these things as inducements, as if they are part of gambling culture and as if they are part of business practices that the industry undertakes. They are not. We simply live in the world of that second tier of promotions, just like any other business, just like coffee shops with a coffee card or a two-for-one at Meijer or David Jones. These are genuine promotions that are about product differentiation and customer loyalty.
13: So let's talk about Luke Bateman for a moment, because my understanding is that he actually operated as one of these VIP handlers or VIP client managers for one of the betting companies himself. But he's clearly a problem gambler. He's admitted that himself. What responsibility do these client managers have to, I guess, monitor? You know, they're all looking after looking for high rollers, so to speak. But there's a difference between somebody who's a multimillionaire and can afford to blow a bunch of money, or somebody who's blowing a bunch of money that they can't afford.
5: Yeah. Look, absolutely. And first and foremost, I think, you know, we're living in the world of account-based gambling when we're talking about wagering. We do understand trends and patterns of betting amongst our customer groups. That is different to things like the pokies and other forms of gambling where there is no oversight on how and when people are gambling, particularly within the framework of a VIP manager or a business development manager. People understand very well that customer's betting patterns and behaviours. Yeah. Now, as I said at the committee yesterday, do we always get it right? No. Is there always room for improvement? Yes. Anything with a human process, is always open to human error. So there's always room for improvement. But just touching on the point about Mr. Bateman, if that statement is true, that would be a fairly large omission on his part, I would suggest, from his evidence, presenting as a lived experience gambling harm expert and omitting the fact that he was also a VIP manager for a betting company. I would question whether that passes David Pocock's pub test to leave out the fact, while he's sitting on a group of gambling harm experts, to leave out the fact that he was also at some point in time a VIP manager for a gambling company.
6: I want to point to Pocock for a moment, because David Pocock's view is that all advertising for gambling should be banned, and he's talking about some fairly stringent regulation here. But you know, I liken it to smoking in the sense that if you truly believe that it's bad for you, then ban it altogether. But if you're going to deem that it's a legal product, then responsible adults who don't have a problem should be able to access it or enjoy it. Or, you know, I mean, I personally find gambling boring. That's just me. I know plenty of other people that get great enjoyment out of it. And if I see an ad for it, it's not going to induce me to gamble.
5: Well, look. I mean, you know, the real risk here is, speaking of tobacco, is the example of what's happening with tobacco regulation in this country right now. And it's starting to happen with alcohol regulation as well. We're seeing firebombings around the country because regulation has gone too far and the illicit market has taken over. The illicit market in online wagering is already 36% of the total market here in Australia. It is $3.9 billion a year being lost to illegal offshore providers running out of Curaçao and Russia.
6: And do we go back to the I guess it's not that long ago that we were, well, I mean, I'm old enough to remember when there were no legal gambling premises in Australia, and there were plenty of illegal casinos and the like. So it's pretty clear that when you prohibit products like this, the black market will find a way to provide a marketplace.
5: Absolutely, and it's growing. Our recent research shows that the black market is growing at 2.5 times the rate of the legal licensed market here in Australia.
6: Wow.
5: That means in, you know, only a few years, the market will be worth $5 billion a year. That is $5 billion leaving the hands of Australians, Australian punters, going to illegal offshore sites where there's no consumer protections, no jobs coming back into Australia, no taxation revenue, no money flowing through to racing and sport, and not a chance that a customer is going to get any of their money back from one of these illegal sites.
6: Yeah, no two ways about that. Kai, really good to talk to you. Thanks for your time.
5: Thanks for having me, Stephen. Appreciate it.
6: All the best. Kai Campwell, the CEO of Responsible Wagering Australia, 6255 1206.
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6: Now, I have a fairly eclectic music taste. If you look at my Spotify account, it's got everything on it from country rock to old-fashioned hard rock from the 70s to 90s pop to you name it, even classical and Italian music. But it turns out that rock is now Australia's most popular streaming genre. So the question asks, why aren't we listening to local rock acts? To talk to us about this, we're joined by PhD candidate in popular music studies at RMIT University, Charlotte Markowitz. Charlotte, good morning.
7: Good morning, Stephen. How are you going?
6: Well, how do we describe rock these days? Because, I mean, I used to be involved fairly heavily in the country music scene, and the debate about what is country and what's not continues on to this day. Is it the same thing with rock?
7: Oh, absolutely. I mean, rock was founded on rebellion, right? So I think that rock listeners' favourite things to do is to argue about the genre, essentially. But yeah. Rock is best thought of as an umbrella term. It's something that has a really long-spanning, rich history, and it has lots of different sounds and eras and styles. So when we say rock, we're really saying a lot of different things, but I like to think about it as popular music that is guitar-driven.
6: So when we're looking at some of the top bands that are being streamed at the moment, the likes of Fleetwood Mac, Radiohead, Metallica, Queen, they kind of do run the whole gamut of rock, from prog rock to stadium rock to hard rock to, you know, all the various different types of rock. But we're not listening to Aussie bands. AC/DC, which some would say is questionably an Aussie band, is the only one in the top 10.
7: Yeah, exactly. It's all centered around those big US, UK powerhouses, you know, which is interesting because Australia does have such a rich history with rock music. A lot of our biggest acts sort of came around in the 70s. You've got the Oz rock movement, but we've got lots of really great exports happening now through the likes of Amel and the Sniffers and King Gizzard and the Lizard Wizard.
6: Yeah, great names too. What, in your view, what have you identified that we're getting wrong?
7: There are a few things that I think that Australia could improve in terms of local representation. I think that our current sort of quota around streaming it needs improvement. Yeah. There needs to be some policy implemented there to sort of like encourage streaming platforms to broadcast, to promote local music. There could be always more funding put into our art scene, and there could be lots of more sort of like support for live music scenes and those big live music events that Australians really love.
6: Well, you'll be happy to know that I've got the Choir Boys, Australian Crawl and various other Oz Rock in my streaming platforms, as well as all of those bands. Well, no, I don't have any Radiohead or Metallica in my list, but not that I have a particular problem with them. They're just not there. Look, I think this is great research. Charlotte, great to talk to you this morning and good luck with the rest of it.
7: Thank you. Thanks for having me, Stephen. Have a great day.
6: You too. Charlotte Markowitz, PhD candidate in popular music at RMI University. Let's have a quick look at some sports shorts.
25: On 2CC Breakfast with Stephen Senatiempo. Sports shorts.
6: Reinforcements will arrive for South Sydney this week with Cameron Murray, David Fitter and Talis Duncan all returning from injury for Saturday night's game against the Eels. Luca Moretti returns for Parramatta. The Dockers say injured pair Brandon Walker and Corey Wagner will face fitness tests ahead of Saturday's game against Melbourne. All eyes will be on Perth Stadium tonight when Italian football giants Milan take on Inter. The clash is the kickoff event for which will also see Juventus and Palermo travel west. Kickoff for tonight's Milan or Derby is at 7 o'clock. It is 11 minutes to 8 o'clock.
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11: The Home Affairs Minister has postponed a speech where he was expected to outline sweeping cuts to migration. Reactions continue to the news. CIT is calling for expressions of interest for voluntary redundancies among staff. And an independent review will examine the Bureau of Meteorology's rollout of its troubled website upgrade as part of a broader review into the organisation. And in sport, the Canberra Raiders have named their NRLW squad and their NRL squad for Sunday's matches.
25: Across Australia, you can rely on RedSpot, the perfect ride for every journey. 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
12: Good morning, I'm Marty Cole with the latest Canberra traffic. An earlier crash at Parks, the Parks Way and Anzac Parade roundabout has been cleared. Still seeing some delays along Parks Way heading toward Anzac Parade city bound. A good run inbound through Fishwick on Canberra Avenue. No delays at the border crossing. We do have reports of some debris at Whitlam on Coppins Crossing Road just north of the bridge, and also on the Monero Highway in the city bound lanes at Theodore before Thawa Drive. Looking for a new career? 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
6: It is 8 minutes to 8 o'clock. Once every 5 years, we all jump on our donkeys and ride back to Bethlehem to get counted. The 2026 Australian Census will take place on the 11th of August. That's next Tuesday. Households encouraged to complete their census as soon as they receive their instructions, if they know where they'll be staying on census night. To talk to us more about how this is all going to work, Census National spokesperson Emily Walters with us. Emily, good morning.
15: Good morning, Stephen.
6: We do this every 5 years. What is the purpose of the census and what are we actually counting?
15: Yeah, great question. The census covers the whole of the country. So it's like taking a big snapshot of the country at a point in time. So every person and every household needs to provide a response. And what it's used for is to provide the data, not only at a national level, but at local levels, to inform all of the planning and service delivery that we need. So every day we use things, you know, we use public transport, we might need healthcare, there are, you know, schools that the kids go to or universities, supermarkets and playing fields, all of those things that we rely on every day are informed by understanding who we are and where we are. And the census is what provides us that information.
6: My question has always been this, and nobody's ever been able to give me a straight answer, is why does it matter where we are on census night? Like, I'm not going to move in the next, well, at least the next year. If I happen to be staying in a friend's place next Tuesday night or if I'm in a hotel, what difference does that make?
15: Well, it's just what it gives us is some of that. I mean, for most people, you're right, most people are at home on census night, a very, very large part of the country is just at home. But where you are really matters. So, for example, the census is the only data set that can provide information on homelessness and people, you know, sleeping rough. So the point at which you are on census night really matters for understanding service delivery, you know, in that area. Yeah.
6: One of the controversies that's been reported on recently is the religion question. The fact that no religion has been moved to the top of the drop-down menu and that Judaism isn't on the list at all anymore. What's the rationale behind that?
15: Well, so Judaism has never been on the pick list. Since 1991, that was when the first pick list was introduced, and Judaism has been part of the instructional text that supports the filling in of the question since 2001. So what we do is make it as easy as possible for people to fill in the form. The pick list is made up of the top 10 responses from the previous census. So largely, you know, approximately 80% of the country or of the responses to religion will be catered for by those pick lists.
6: Okay.
15: And so if you know, you're of a religion that isn't in that top 10, then you won't have a tick box for it.
6: Can we still fill out a paper form like we did in the old days?
15: Absolutely, yes. Okay. We realise that not everyone wants to go online to complete their census, so there's very easy ways to request a paper form, including on the letter that you get in the mail, there are instructions on how to use an automated paper form request service.
6: And if you're technologically illiterate like me, how long will it take me to fill out the online version?
15: Look, we're saying approximately, you know, for an average household, it'll take about 30 minutes. But for some people, it'll be much quicker if there's only, you know, one or two in the household.
6: Yeah, okay. All right. And what's the deadline, though? Because, I mean, census night is the 11th of August, but do we, you know, if we're filling out online, you're obviously encouraging us to do that early if we can. When is the cutoff?
15: Well, the The census is a snapshot at a point in time, but if you know where you're going to be, we can capture that information ahead of time and even after time. You know, if you don't have time right now, if there's things going on and you just can't get to it, that's okay. Just make sure that you complete it, you know, within the week or so after census. Eventually, you know, when households haven't responded, we will be following up with field, you know, people in the field.
6: Okay. And when do we see the results?
15: Results are released June 2027, so June next year people will see the results from this.
6: Fantastic. Emily, great to talk to you this morning.
15: Thanks so much, Stephen.
6: All the best. Emily Walter, the Census National Spokesperson. Census night is next Tuesday, the 11th of August. I received my instructions in the mail yesterday. I haven't opened the envelope yet. I should probably get on to that. But take about half an hour for the average household to fill out online. You can still request a paper census form if you want to. There's a reply plate envelope in that instructions envelope that came out in the mail this week. Look, it's important that we do fill out these things accurately. And all you pastafarians out there, this is your one opportunity every 5 years to tell people that you wear a colander on your head. It's 2.5 minutes to 8.
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4: It's 4 degrees in Canberra, but feels like one. Morning frost and partly cloudy today, going for a top of 13. From the Capital Radio Newsroom, good morning. I'm Tia Priest-Willamott. Domain's latest profit and loss report has delivered bad news for Canberrans looking to sell their homes. Data shows units and house sale profits have dipped in the ACT, with the number of units losing money rising from 10 to 17%. Dr. Nicola Powell, Chief of Research and Economics at Domain, says both units and houses are making less profit than the national average.
5: When you look at houses being resold, in the ACT, about 94% are reselling for a profit. This is lower than the national figure, which sits at 97%. And when we're looking at units, we saw about 83% of units making a profit in Canberra, and that is lower than the national average, which sits at 89%.
4: The Royal Commission, established in the wake of the Bondi terror attack, is turning its attention to the key drivers of anti-Semitism. Dusty Fitzpatrick explains.
6: The eighth hearing block for the Royal Commission on Anti-Semitism and Social Cohesion gets underway in Sydney today. The inquiry will hear from experts on radicalisation, including professors from Macquarie and Deakin Universities. It'll examine key drivers of anti-Semitism in Australia, including religious, far-right and other ideologically motivated extremism and radicalisation. The eighth hearing block will run through until next Friday.
4: The independent candidate for the seat of Canberra says the approval of the Hume Circle development should face closer examination. The decision has prompted mixed reactions, with many residents in the surrounding established neighbourhoods continuing to voice their frustration. Claire Miles says traffic concerns seem to have fallen by the wayside.
7: We see this often here in the ACT when there is development going on, that there's just no planning for this traffic. There's no forward planning of how this is going to affect the already established community or the community that's coming in the future.
4: And part of an abandoned SpaceX rocket is expected to slam into the moon this afternoon. Making impact at speeds of around 8,000 kilometres an hour, it's expected to carve out a massive crater and create a dust plume which may be visible from Earth. Bond University space lawyer Gregory Gradisek says it presents a unique opportunity for scientists.
8: How is this dust going to react? So they're actually very excited. The questions for the space lawyers and diplomats is, do we want to allow people to do this on the moon? Should we not put some rules in place to not allow something like this to happen?
9: Petrol Price Watch. 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
4: Checking petrol prices, unleaded is $2.14 at the 7-Eleven in Girralang. It's $2.17 at the Ready Express in Deakin, and it's $2.18 at the Ampol in Canberra.
3: The latest finance report.
4: The Dow Jones is up 907 points at 54,085. Gold is selling at $4,076 an ounce, and one Australian dollar is buying 70.43 US cents.
3: Sports update.
4: The Canberra Brave have lost one of their young stars, with Tom Harrow leaving the club to pursue new opportunities in Canada. The Brave re-signed the 19-year-old in March of this year after he scored 2 goals and recorded 4 assists in his 17 games last year. In the AFL, Melbourne defender Tom McDonald will retire at the end of the season following a 16-year career in red and blue. And that's the latest from the Capital Radio Newsroom.
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1: Good morning, I'm Marty Cole with the latest Canberra traffic. Getting reports of an incident on William Hovell Drive in the city-bound lanes just before the Glenlock interchange. Traffic is slow past the site. Also a breakdown reported at Watangara. It's on Coulter Drive, southbound just south of Belconnen Way. The Monaro Highway underpace now, city-bound approaching the Lanyon Drive interchange. And roadwork today will kick off from 8:30 at Downer on Frensham Street near Benython Street. It's time to complete your census. 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See anything on the roads? Call 1300 545 082.
0: 2CC weather. Alexander Watson Insulation. Canberra's cold. Your house doesn't have to be.
2: Partly cloudy today and 13 degrees. Morning frost and partly cloudy, top of 14 tomorrow. 16 on Friday and mostly sunny after another frost. Then similar conditions and 16 the top for your Saturday. Right now it's 5 in Crace, 5 in Braddon and minus 1 degree in Mawson.
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0: Now it's back to Canberra's best breakfast with Stephen Senatiempo on 2CC.
8: It's 8:07 on this Wednesday, the 5th of August. We touched on this yesterday, that the National Capital Authority has formally approved a major rezoning and redevelopment plan for the Hume Circle precinct. This is the area, I guess you'd say, that links Fishwick to Griffith to Narrabundah. It's somewhere that I spend quite a bit of time because I've got a good friend that lives right on the Narrabundah side of that. I go to the Fishwick Fresh Food Markets a lot, which are just near there. And if I'm ever heading out to Queanbeyan, you'll go right through this, although I spend way too much time at the Canberra Outlet Centre, which also takes me there. But officials are arguing the precinct will serve as an essential modern gateway into the city with high state-of-the-art, high-density layout aligns with the foundational historic design principles of the capital. But locals are upset that the high-rise will destroy the established character of the neighbourhood. And there's also been tensions about reviews for the planning process with regards to public transport and accessibility, etc. To talk to us about this, normally we'd catch up with Ralph Ciccone at this time, but he's unavailable. So I thought an opportune time to catch up with Krista McBain, the Minister for Regional Development and the Minister for Territories. And Krista McBain joins us on the line. Krista, good morning.
9: Good morning, Stephen.
8: Now, there's a couple of things I look at this, because I drive around the roundabout there in the Hume Circle precinct all the time. There's not a lot of land there left that isn't already developed. So are we talking about redeveloping existing buildings there, are we?
9: Yeah, so obviously a precinct plan looks at how you could master plan a particular area. We know from other jurisdictions that they're looking at redeveloping places near public transport, and obviously the Canberra Railway is right there.
8: Yeah.
9: So it's part of that precinct where you could look at residential and commercial development together. Obviously really important to make sure that you get the transport aspects right as well, and we know Hume Circle, probably probably isn't the greatest design, and so I think it's important that the ACT and NCA continue to work together on that transport safety as well.
8: In fairness, when you say it's not the greatest design, it's because Canberrans don't know how to use roundabouts, and we've got more roundabouts than anywhere else in the country. But that's beside the point. But what's the rationale between transferring the planning powers from the ACT government to the NCA here?
9: Yeah, so obviously when a plan is done by the ACT, for example, it's done on a block-by-block basis, so where you own one individual property. What we're doing here is a precinct plan, so it master plans a whole area so that you can then work on, you know, the broader aspects of that, from transport to services, and it actually allows you to, I guess, you know, have a more fulsome understanding of what that precinct might look like.
8: One of my criticisms of the Albanese government, and I guess the ACT government would fall into this too, is that when we talk about consultation, we generally don't actually do consultation. We just do what we're going to do and then pretend we ask people about it. Has there been enough done on this if the locals are arcing up about it?
9: Oh, look, I think in this case, consultation opened in January, was opened for an extended period of time until mid-Feb. We have had the NCA meet with a number of residents, the Inner South Community Council. There's been a range of stakeholder meetings that have taken place. I've met with residents of the area as well. So there's been about 7 months of consultation with various groups, and that has actually led to changes to the original proposal. So there's been a lot of consultation, and as I said, it has led to the amendments that have taken place and the amendments that have now been signed off.
8: But you can understand, particularly on the Narrabunda side, the Narrabunda and Griffith sides of Hume Circle, that they are concerned it is going to affect the character of those neighbourhoods, particularly if there's going to be 15-storey high-rise developments.
9: So we've made that amendment really clear, and I heard really clearly from Staffordshire Terrace residents and the Inner South Council that they were concerned about the amenity of their side of that Hume Circle, which is why we've made an absolute maximum of 3 storeys on that side of the roundabout. You know, we don't want people to, you know, be concerned about the character of their neighbourhood when it's an established neighbourhood. So we've made that very clear that there is an absolute maximum of 3 storeys on that side, which takes into account the current sort of medium density living on that side. There was also some, you know, geometry on that map that showed a potential road, and obviously that goes through existing properties. And for absolute clarity, I made sure that that's gone as well. So we provided residents with the certainty that they were after in terms of maximum height limits, as well as the potential for any additional roads.
8: So how far does this precinct actually extend? Because, I mean, the Hume Circle roundabout itself is what it is, but what's the size of this actual precinct, so to speak?
9: Yeah, so it takes into account those blocks that sort of are immediately adjacent to Hume Circle. So you've got your Staffordshire Terrace, your school site, the Diplomat Hotel, and then it moves over into the Kingston Railway site on the other side, that sort of former Canberra Milk site down to the service station there.
8: So kind of a circle where Macmillan's Crescent would be, if that followed all the way around, so to speak.
9: So it is very much that, you know, precinct within that circular area there.
8: Yeah, okay, right. Now, Thomas Emerson, the independent MLA in the Assembly, has got a petition of people that say that this needs more consultation. How do those people get missed in the consultation process?
9: Look, I think that there is, you know, obviously a range of people who will have different views, but as I've said, you know, we went through a normal consultation process that the NCA has done. It was extended out, and there's been a range of one-on-one and group meetings that have been held on sites across that precinct. So I think there has been, you know, genuine consultation, and as I said, it has led to amendments for that Hume Circle proposal. So I I think that, you know, there are always going to be people that disagree with the precinct plan, but there has been a lot of consultation that has taken place.
8: Okay, David Pocock loves an inquiry. He's calling for an inquiry process into this. I made the point yesterday that if we desperately need housing, and we do, then we should just get on with it. Does he have any justification calling for an inquiry here?
9: You know, if we called for an inquiry every time the NCA did precinct planning, we would be in Parliament a lot. Look, I understand that there's been some, frustration from community members as we walked through the proposal. But as I said, a lot of those, requests for amendments have been taken on board from those existing community members. We've rezoned the old ANU forestry site. We're looking at the North Curtin horse paddocks. Every time that there was a planning proposal, putting a parliamentary inquiry in place, it would be very difficult to move on, you know, as you said, trying to get more housing in areas where people are desperately after them, and that is close to our CBD and our economic functions.
8: Let's talk about timing now, because this is a rezoning process. How long before any bit of land in this circle is ready for something new to be built on?
9: This is the precinct planning that's taking place is a master plan for the site. So what will happen from here is obviously we'll work with the NCA and the ACT government, who will establish a steering committee that will oversee the ongoing processes for that precinct to ensure that there's some coordinated planning in the broader context of the East Lake Place plan and the southern region. Obviously, then it will be up to developers to approach the NCA around what they might like to build there and go through that normal planning process. So, you know, we are still obviously some way away from any, you know, changes to that area. There's a bunch more planning that needs to be put in place before developers come in with a proposal and a plan.
8: Christy, and I think you owe me one after this. I didn't ask you about Luke Gosling. I didn't mention One Nation, and I didn't talk about the Prime Minister at all. So I think I've let you off the hook there.
9: I look forward to catching up again soon.
8: Good on you, Christy. Christy McBain, the Minister for Emergency Management, Minister for Regional Development as well, the member for Eden Monaro. It's 16 past 8.
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11: Officials at the Alexander McConachie Centre have said overcrowding is creating daily problems at the facility.
0: And world news impacts.
12: The heatwave that has seen some of Europe's worst wildfires on record is set to increase this week.
0: When you need to know, Canberra's news leader is 2CC.
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17: Domain's latest profit and loss report has delivered bad news for Canberrans looking to sell their homes. The Royal Commission, established in the wake of the Bondi terror attack, is turning its attention to the key drivers of anti-Semitism. And part of an abandoned SpaceX rocket is expected to slam into the moon this afternoon. And in sport, in the AFL, Melbourne defender Tom McDonald will retire at the end of the season following a 16-year career in red and blue.
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1: Good morning, I'm Marty Cole with the latest Canberra traffic. Still plenty of fog patches across parts of the ACT and surrounds this morning. Do take care. We're just getting initial reports of a crash at Franklin. It's on Gungahlin Drive in the southbound lanes just near Wells Station Drive. There are some delays past that area. Watch your speed along Gungahlin Drive past Ginninderra Drive and along the Majura Parkway this morning. Reports of some debris on Hindmarsh Drive at Simonston, not far from the Monero Highway. It's the big one at Nissan with an unbeatable finance rate across the MY26 X-Trail hybrid and petrol range. 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That's the latest Canberra traffic.
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8: It's 21 past 8. We're expecting clouds breaking for some sun today with a high of 12 degrees. Right now it's partly sunny and 5 degrees, but feels like 2. Time to have a look at what's happening in North America.
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24: Good morning, Stephen.
8: The backyard barbecue is now $20 more expensive than it was pre-COVID in Canada. Why?
24: Well, evidently you can put a price on friendship. Because right. Now you're going to consider who you invite over for that steak or that snag. Mainly inflation, right? We look at the price of everything from ground beef to beer and propane to refill the barbecue tank. Everything has gotten more expensive, which is why we continue to hear in Canada, as we do in Australia, about the cost of living. When they say that, you know, everything has gone up, the cost of things are really biting at the wallet. This is probably the latest example, from bun to burger patty to lettuce and tomatoes and condiments.
8: Yeah, it's one of the, well, I mean, we've experienced here in Australia too, as you say. I mean, it's hard to get a decent steak for less than $30 a kilo these days. You're probably paying considerably more than that. What's beef running at in Canada?
24: I think I saw something that it's about $9. It's about $16 per kilogram now, whereas before the pandemic, it was about $9 a kilo, wow. Which means about 80% increase.
8: That is absolutely extraordinary. And it's one of the, look, I don't know what the barbecuing culture is like in Canada, but, you know Australia better than most. It's part of our life here, and it's hard for anybody to have a backyard barbecue these days.
24: Absolutely. And in Canada, we really only get a few months of great barbecue weather a year. So that's the time that people absolutely want to be taking advantage of it. But, you know, when you have a decision to make about what you're going to feed the family, the cost of that protein that, you know, everybody's trying to get more protein into their diets these days, yeah. It means you're having to make a choice probably between that steak and something that costs a little less money.
8: Yeah, no two ways about it. Now, Canadians have told Prime Minister Carney that they want to shift to British spelling in federal protocols like we have here in Australia, which means your spell checks on your computers aren't going to work very well.
24: Yeah, this was an interesting one for me because admittedly, when I moved to Australia well over a decade ago, I did have to get used to the Australian way of spelling things, which was indeed the King's English way of spelling things. And this was actually a point of criticism leveled at Prime Minister Carney when he first took office, because he insisted that the Federal Public Service adopt the British spelling. And now, interestingly, Canadians see it as one of the tools that we can use to assert our sovereignty.
8: Yeah, I was going to say, this is obviously being driven by your relationship with your southern neighbours.
24: Yes, it is certainly an indication of where we are at, with a number of Canadians now thinking that, you know, we're going to change the spelling and that will show our neighbours to the south. That's neighbours O-U-R-S, not O-R-S, of course.
8: Yes, yes, indeed. But having said that, I mean, let's talk about this more seriously for a moment. The US are going to close consulates in Canada. That's a very serious straining in the relationship.
24: It is. I suppose we can take some comfort in the fact that we're not the only consulate that the U.S. administration is looking to close. And look, I think you and I would be in favor of government decisions where efficiency and cost are taken into consideration.
8: Yeah.
24: But to me, this speaks more to this America first approach and is a form of isolationism, really, right? When you look at the fact that they're either avoiding or looking to get out of political alliances and economic commitments, they're using taxes and tariffs to block foreign goods. The only thing about isolationism that the U.S. is not doing is avoiding getting themselves into military conflict. But this is a decision that does demonstrate that the Canadian approach to outreach, to opening doors and extending partnerships could not be any more different to the Trump U.S. government approach of America first and America only.
8: Only 2 years to go, Deirdre. We just got to ride out the storm.
24: That's right. But who's counting?
8: Indeed. Deirdre, great to talk to you. We'll catch up again next week.
24: Thanks. Thanks, Stephen.
8: Deirdre Tindall, the Vice President of Press News Strategy. She'll be back with us next Wednesday to talk all things North America.
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8: See how I look after you? 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Joe at CBR Meats has been kind enough to donate those vouchers, and they are his Italian sausages are the very best in the business. Now, the rest of his meat's pretty good too. 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I used to refer to him as my black market sausage dealer because I used to have to order through a friend, but now I can go direct to him. 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
8: After the break, we're going to talk National Missing Persons Week. It is this week with Commander Joe Cameron from the Australian Federal Police. Still time for you to have your say if you want to give us a call. If you want to text us, 0488 266 266, or email us via the website by clicking on the feedback icon. 27 and a half past eight.
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17: It's 4 degrees in Canberra, but feels like 1. Morning frost and partly cloudy today, going for a top of 13. From the Capital Radio Newsroom, good morning. I'm Tia Priest-Willamott. Domain's latest profit and loss report has delivered bad news for Canberrans looking to sell their homes. Data shows units and house sale profits have dipped in the ACT, with the number of units losing money rising from 10 to 17%. Dr. Nicola Powell, Chief of Research and Economics at Domain, says both units and houses are making less profit than the national average.
25: When you look at houses being resold, in the ACT, about 94% are reselling for a profit. This is lower than the national figure, which sits at 97%. And when we're looking at units, we saw about 83% of units making a profit in Canberra, and that is lower than the national average, which sits at 89%.
17: The Royal Commission, established in the wake of the Bondi terror attack, is turning its attention to the key drivers of anti-Semitism. Dusty Fitzpatrick explains.
26: The eighth hearing block for the Royal Commission on Anti-Semitism and Social Cohesion gets underway in Sydney today. The inquiry will hear from experts on radicalisation, including professors from Macquarie and Deakin Universities. It'll examine key drivers of anti-Semitism in Australia, including religious, far-right and other ideologically motivated extremism and radicalisation. The eighth hearing block will run through until next Friday.
17: The independent candidate for the seat of Canberra says the approval of the Hume Circle development should face closer examination. The decision has prompted mixed reactions, with many residents in the surrounding established neighbourhoods continuing to voice their frustration. Claire Miles says traffic concerns seem to have fallen by the wayside.
27: We see this often here in the ACT when there is development going on, that there's just no planning for this traffic. There's no forward planning of how this is going to affect the already established community or the community that's coming in the future.
17: And part of an abandoned SpaceX rocket is expected to slam into the moon this afternoon. Making impact at speeds of around 8,000 kilometres an hour, it's expected to carve out a massive crater and create a dust plume which may be visible from Earth. Bond University space lawyer Gregory Radisek says it presents a unique opportunity for scientists.
28: How is this dust going to react? So they're actually very excited. The questions for the space lawyers and diplomats is, do we want to allow people to do this on the moon? Should we not put some rules in place to not allow something like this to happen?
29: Petrol Price Watch. 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
17: Checking petrol prices, unleaded is $2.14 at the 7-Eleven in Girralang. It's $2.17 at the Ready Express in Deakin, and it's $2.18 at the Ampol in Canberra.
22: The latest finance report.
17: The Dow Jones is up 907 points at 54,085. Gold is selling at $4,076 an ounce, and one Australian dollar is buying 70.43 US cents.
0: Sports update.
17: The Canberra Brave have lost one of their young stars, with Tom Harrow leaving the club to pursue new opportunities in Canada. The Brave re-signed the 19-year-old in March of this year after he scored 2 goals and recorded 4 assists in his 17 games last year. In the AFL, Melbourne defender Tom McDonald will retire at the end of the season following a 16-year career in red and blue. And that's the latest from the Capital Radio newsroom.
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3: Good morning, I'm Marty Cole with the latest Canberra traffic. We're getting reports of an incident at Franklin or Mitchell. It's on Gungahlin Drive in the southbound lanes, just before Wells Station Drive. It may be moved to the breakdown lane. Still some delays as you come past the site. Traffic busy now on Parksway toward the city past Commonwealth Avenue. Also reports of a breakdown on Canberra Avenue, just near the border crossing, coming inbound from Queanbeyan. It's time to complete your census. 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See anything on the roads? Call 1300 545082.
1: 2CC weather. Alexander Watson Insulation. Canberra's cold. Your house doesn't have to be.
17: Partly cloudy today and 13 degrees. Morning frost and partly cloudy, top of 14 tomorrow. 16 on Friday and mostly sunny after another frost. Then similar conditions and 16 the top for your Saturday. Right now it's 5 in Crace, 5 in Braddon and minus 1 degree in Mawson.
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14: This is Budgie Baker. A little bit more snow overnight, around about 5 centimetres or so. We're going to see a few snow showers continue through the day, but we also might start seeing some sunny breaks. A little bit of wind around, so you're just going to need to rug up today, and we hope that the wind, though, doesn't affect the lifts. Selwyn, looking nice. New jump chair will be the go for the skiers and boarders, and tobogganers can have all their fun on the Red Energy Toboggan Park. Charlotte Pass, Guthrie's double chair, Cozzie triple chair, getting skiers and boarders to some really nice snow. Pulpit Tea Bar, Basin Pond is spinning as well. First timers, they're jumping on that costly carpet for all their fun. Perisher lifts to open across 4 resort areas. Mount P, Aaron International, T Bar spinning. Front Valley, Standard Valley as well. Lifts in Blue Cow. Some lifts to spin in Smiggins. And there's quite a few lifts in Guthaga today as well. Trebo, hoping they don't, but Carroll's may go on hold in the wind and basin as well. So just check before you head out. Cruiser should spin. Easy Rider is also open. So a little bit of action on Merritt's Gun Barrel. Plus Anton's for some nice runs, including High Noon, Friday Flat. The first timers are loving it. Good day. Make some fresh tracks. Keep smiling. 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
2: 21 and a half to nine. It is National Missing Persons Week this week. And as I mentioned yesterday, ACT Policing has launched the Still Missing, Still Love campaign, which will run through the 8th of August to raise awareness of long-term missing persons cases. To talk to us more broadly about missing persons, we're joined by Commander Joe Cameron from the AFP's Australian Centre to Counter Child Exploitation and Human Exploitation. Joe, good morning.
8: Oh, good morning, Stephen. How are you?
2: Very well. An important week. I mean, Missing Persons Week, I guess, is a fairly broad term because there are any number of reasons why a person might go missing.
8: Thanks. It's a great question, Stephen. The reasons that people might choose to go missing or not choose to be missing are quite varied. It's an opportunity this week to reach out to the community and reflect on why that might be. Sometimes people are making their own choices, of course, just because of the circumstances they're in. They may be suffering a mental illness or they may, you know, suffer a misadventure. Yeah. But sadly, sometimes as well, they may be a victim of crime.
2: So, Joe, how do we determine when a person is actually missing? Because from time to time, we might, you know, leave the house and not come back when we're expected. When does a person become officially missing?
8: Well, I think it's really important to know it could be at any time. There's no time frame that loved ones, friends, family might just realise that it's out of the ordinary, it's not typical of the person's behaviour. And if those concerns are reaching a level that they really think something's wrong, that's when time is to reach out to police and make the report. So it's really important to call out to the listeners there. You know, often the TV shows and others other times have said you've got to wait 24 hours. It's really not the case. It's when things are out of sync for that person.
2: And I think the difficulty is we watch a lot of American TV, and the law in America and the procedures there are very different to ours. But at the end of the day, old-fashioned police work comes into it. When do you ever give up on a missing person's case?
8: I think it's really important to say we never give up. You know, this year's theme in promoting National Missing Persons Week is Answers Still Matter, and I think that says it all. Every piece of information that anyone might hold, police are interested in hearing from it. We all know Crime Stoppers. We know it can be anonymous, but if you choose to also leave your details, any bit of information that you might know of someone that's gone missing, and this is a message across Australia. Today we're reaching out to people in Canberra, but any bit of information is always valuable because we don't give up.
2: Joe, do you treat adults differently to children when it comes to investigating a missing persons claim?
8: I'd say we won't and we don't, but certainly children are more vulnerable to the circumstances of why they might have gone missing, as can be, you know, people that are elderly that might be suffering dementia or a disability. So we do take each case on its merits. As we said, you know, families and friends might be concerned on that specific case. There's no time to wait before you report it, and it's the same with police. They take the case on its merits and assess that risk depending on the circumstances.
2: When it comes to, I mean, obviously you talk about misadventure, and then there might be people who are, you know, fleeing from domestic violence situations, or, you know, might have, as you say, mental health or addiction problems or whatever. But part of your job is also looking at very more nefarious reasons why people go missing. We hear a lot about modern slavery in Australia and the like. How big an issue is, you know, abduction and those kind of things, and the more criminal aspects of missing people in Australia?
8: It's the worst outcome for those families of people who've made the missing persons report to find that their loved one has been a victim of a crime. Unfortunately, we've got a lot of dedicated investigators around Australia in all our police services, you know, determined to try and solve those crimes when the suspicion's there that a crime's been committed. And that can include, as you've raised, the issues around modern slavery or human trafficking. Those sorts of topics can be a surprise to the average listener to think that that's still happening in this day and age. Sadly, it is.
2: Yeah.
8: Again, any of those weird circumstances that people might think their loved one is just out of character. They have travelled for a legitimate reason. It might be they've travelled to get a new job, and then that person can find themselves in circumstances where they really are out of their control where they are, out of their control to travel, out of their control to even hold their own identity documents. If you're aware of that information, please, again, pass it on to Crime Stoppers.
2: Joe, what sort of success rate do you have finding long-term missing people?
8: They're case by case. We do find the hard work of our investigators around Australia make breakthroughs on cases. But unfortunately, I'm watching the long-term missing person register grow. At the moment, we're sitting in the vicinity of 2,800 people who remain long-term missing. That's defined by the fact that they have not been located after 3 months of them being reported missing. Fortunately, that's still a very small proportion of our annual load of missing persons reports. Most of the time, the vast majority of missing persons reports end in a successful location of that person, but we do have a growing list of long-term missing.
2: What sort of specialist training do police need to address these kind of cases? Is it because obviously you have specialist squads? I mean, you're part of one of them. What skills do you need to be in this part of policing?
8: I think it's just some good old-fashioned police work, Stephen. Police are there to protect the community, to help those that need help. That includes people that are missing. It's a bit of a call out this week, actually, to people that have decided to go missing. Perhaps if you were to let authorities know that you're well and okay, that we can pass that information sensitively back to families who are grieving. They're in that awful state of loss where they don't know whether to hold out hope or grieve. But I know the missing persons units across policing services around Australia, including here in the ACT with ACT Policing, the role of my National Missing Persons Coordination Centre, helping coordinate, helping share information across the jurisdictions, and try to promote this issue to the community. Missing has a terrible impact on families, friends, terrible impact on the person who's missing themselves. If they're still okay to pass on their information to authorities, as I said, we call that out. But listeners might have information about a crime or a person who went missing. And again, we really do reach out and ask you to pass that on through Crime Stoppers.
2: Yeah, it's the lack of knowing that makes it even more difficult. Joe, I really appreciate your time, and hopefully you get plenty of information in from the public during this National Missing Persons Week. Thanks for your time this morning.
8: Thank you, Stephen. Have a great day.
2: You too. Commander Joe Cameron from the Australian Centre to Counter Child Exploitation and Human Exploitation. 1-800-333-000 is the Crime Stoppers number, where you can also make reports for the Crime Stoppers ACT website. Any information that you might have, and this is the thing that police will always say to you, it doesn't matter how significant you think a piece of information is, sometimes that can be the one clue that cracks an age-old missing persons case. So if you know anything about anyone that might be missing, please let police know. Missing Persons Week runs through to the 8th of August. It is 13 minutes to 9.
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17: Domain's latest profit and loss report has delivered bad news for Canberrans looking to sell their homes. The Royal Commission, established in the wake of the Bondi terror attack, is turning its attention to the key drivers of anti-Semitism. And part of an abandoned SpaceX rocket is expected to slam into the moon this afternoon. And in sport, in the AFL, Melbourne defender Tom McDonald will retire at the end of the season following a 16-year career in red and blue.
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15: Good morning, I'm Marty Cole with the latest Canberra traffic. We had reports at Franklin of an incident on Gungahlin Drive. It was in the southbound lanes, just near Wells Station Drive. It has been moved to the breakdown lane there and traffic's moving well past the site. We do have a reported breakdown at Queanbeyan West. It's on Kings Highway, just as you come over the border onto Canberra Avenue and into Fyshwick. The Monaro Highway is a slow run now, citybound through the ongoing works at Lanyon Drive. 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
3: It is 8.5 minutes to nine. Time flies and they're having fun. Time to have a last look at the news with the one and only Tia Priest-Willamott in an amazing jump. What colour would you... So we get a bit of orange, a bit of pink, a bit of purple, everything going on to the...
4: It is. It's very warm colours. It reminds me of a sunset or a sunrise.
3: Yes, indeed. And a nice sunny day out there too, just cold.
4: It is indeed.
3: Yeah. What's going on?
4: More than half of Australians think they need a career plan B, according to new research. A survey by the UNSW College also found 46% were unconvinced their original education fully prepared them for today's workforce.
3: Yeah, well, see, you're lucky. You can fall back on creative writing. I got nothing to go, nothing else.
4: You're going to have to go back to uni.
3: Yeah, well, I did that, and that's how I got into radio.
4: Going to have to go back to uni.
3: Oh, yeah, okay.
4: Part of an abandoned SpaceX rocket is expected to slam into the moon this afternoon, making impact at speeds of around 8,000 kilometres an hour.
3: That's a bit rude.
4: Expected to carve out a massive crater and create a dust plume which may be visible from Earth.
3: On Neil Armstrong's birthday.
4: There you go.
3: Yeah, there you go.
4: Arranged.
3: One small step for Elon Musk and a big mess to clean up on the moon.
4: Exactly. Yeah. Well, there's talks about this could be a chance for scientists to put in regulations about can you just leave things lying about in space because they can hit the moon and create damage. And finally, Jetstar is reducing the number of carry-on items economy class passengers can bring onto its flights. The airline is also preparing to charge customers for guaranteed space in the overhead bins. From February next year, passengers will be allowed just one carry-on bag with a new priority fee also in place.
3: So previously it was two, you could carry like a carry-on bag and a handbag or something
4: smaller. Up to 7 kilograms of weight.
3: Yeah. Now, I always pay for an extra 7. You can get a 14-kilo carry-on with Jetstar.
4: Mm.
3: I always pay for the extra just in case. But like they actually have a bloke walking around with scales out like at the checkout counter going, hey, I'm going to weigh your bag before you get on.
4: Mm.
3: Luckily, I've never got to the point where they said, sorry, you're too heavy. Anyway, moving right along. Mm. Should we look for some sport? Let's do that, huh?
2: On 2CC Breakfast with Stephen Sinatiempo. Sport Shorts.
4: There are reports that the Raiders have expressed interest in signing Penrith's front rower Moses Leota when he comes to the open market on November 1st. The four-time premiership winner was given permission by the Panthers to test the market last month, but not to sign anywhere. The Green Machine aren't the only club wanting to lock Leota in, with Gold Coast, Parramatta and the Roosters all holding out hope.
3: I suppose looking in as a replacement for Big Papa when he goes at the end of the season.
4: Sounds like it. In AFL, GWS Giants captain Toby Green is closing in on a return from a quad injury. It's hoped he'll be fit for Sunday's crucial clash against the Gold Coast Suns, which is happening here in Canberra. And Matt King has vowed to put aside his friendship with Billy Slater as he chases back-to-back Origin Series wins for New South Wales.
3: Yeah, they played at the Melbourne Storm together for a number of seasons. I was looking at pictures of Matt King last night on the news, and I remember him playing with an afro.
4: Mm.
3: And he just looked weird with his shaved head.
4: Indeed. I learned about that yesterday. James in the newsroom was pulling up photos and we were going, who are you? Who is this guy with the hair?
3: It was a lot of hair.
4: It was a lot of hair. It looks like a wig almost.
3: Yeah.
4: It's impressive.
3: Wonder
4: what happened.
3: Willie Mason used to be like that. Do you know who Willie Mason is? Willie Mason was a bit of a cult icon figure, played for the Bulldogs back in the day, and he had a bit of an afro going, and Bulldogs fans would wear Willie Mason wigs.
4: Yeah, there you go.
3: Now he's got a shaved head.
4: And it's just, people can wear swimming caps instead.
3: Yeah, that's a good idea. Let's look at the weather. Clouds breaking for some of the higher 12 degrees, although it's looking pretty good out the window at the moment. Clouds and sun at 6 degrees right now. Feels like 3 degrees. Looking ahead to tomorrow, decreasing clouds and 12 degrees, hazy sunshine and 14 on Friday, hazy sun and 13 on Saturday, then rainy on Sunday and Monday. Should we look at some famous birthdays?
4: Let's do it.
3: All right, let's do that.

0: The one and only Gary Anderson was born in Melbourne on this day in 1947. 79 today, better known as Angry.
1: Yes, the Australian rock singer.
0: Yeah, lead singer with Rose Tattoo, but had a massive solo hit with this, which was from the wedding episode of Neighbours. That's when Scott and Charlene got married to you, long before your time. That was Jason Donovan and Kylie Minogue.
1: Oh, right. Yeah. Okay, yeah. That makes more sense.
0: John Jarrett is 74 today.
1: Australian actor.
0: Yeah, probably best known for being the bad guy in Wolf Creek, but I remember him as the guy who owned the roadhouse in McLeod's Daughters. It'll take some time. He also hosted Better Homes and Gardens with Noni Hazelhurst, who was his wife at the time. You could walk for miles for McCormick is 70 today. She played Marsha in the Brady Bunch. Thank you, Tia. That's all we've got time for today. We will be back to do it all again tomorrow from 5:30 in the morning. If you want to get in touch with us overnight, head to 2cc.net.au and click on the feedback icon. Stick around now, though. Mark Levy's in next with the morning show. But until we come back in the wee small hours of tomorrow morning, don't do anything I wouldn't do. Don't be a Muppet. And don't stop believing.

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2: It's 6 degrees in Canberra, but feels like 2. Partly cloudy today, going for a top of 13. From the Capital Radio Newsroom, good morning. I'm Tia Priest-Willamott. Year 3 students around the country are struggling to meet numeracy benchmarks in the latest NAPLAN testing. Numeracy levels for older students are improving, but 1 in 3 Year 3 students was found to be either developing or in need of extra support. Australian Curriculum and Reporting Authority Chief Executive Stephen Gannell says the results will be looked at carefully.
3: We're seeing that change in Years 5, 7 and 9, but obviously Year 3 is that development period, you know, younger students is a really important area for us to focus.
2: Global oil prices have dropped to a 3-week low after comments from US officials sparked fresh hopes of a deal on the Strait of Hormuz. The price of Brent crude dipped 5%, slipping below $80 a barrel. United States Secretary of State Marco Rubio says there isn't an agreement yet, but one could be reached by the end of the week.
4: I think that there's a conversation and a negotiation that we are involved in between Oman and Iran on how more ships can be able to go through there safely in the short term as we move towards these longer term talks about denuclearization.
2: The ACT Greens have called for further transparency as the CIT offers voluntary redundancies to staff, raising concerns about the potential for cuts and a lack of support for vocational education. The organisations say the voluntary redundancies is part of new cost-saving measures aimed at putting them in a better financial position. Greens spokesperson for education, Laura Nuttall, says she's very surprised by the announcement that the CIT is launching voluntary redundancies.
5: Considering that not 2 weeks ago, when the CIT board appeared in front of us during estimates hearings, they were suggesting a fairly rosy picture of the CIT's future, and no mention of potential redundancies came up during that hearing. So we were interested to ask today where that had come from.
2: And due to works by a third party, Telstra has been asked to shut down parts of its mobile base station that services Belconnen. This will result in some disruption to Telstra mobile coverage in the area on Saturday, August 8th. The network will be restored at the end of the day.
6: Sports update.
2: The Canberra Raiders have named their squad to host the Knights on Sunday afternoon. The Green Machine making a single change, with Simi Sasangi returning to the side after missing last week through injury, while Joe Roddy returns to the bench. Kickoff is at 2 p.m. at GIO. Meanwhile, there are reports that the Raiders have expressed interest in signing Penrith's front rower Moses Leota when he comes to the open market on November 1st. The four-time premiership winner was given permission by the Panthers to test the market last month, but not to sign anywhere. The Green Machine aren't the only club wanting to lock Leota in, with Gold Coast, Parramatta and the Roosters all holding out hope. Matt King has vowed to put aside his friendship with Billy Slater as he chases back-to-back Origin Series wins for New South Wales. The new Blues coach played at the Melbourne Storm alongside Slater, now his coaching rival for Queensland. King telling Sports Today, family catch-ups with the Slaters will be put on hold.
7: When it's State of Origin time next year, he'll be doing absolutely everything he can for Queensland, and I'll be doing the exact same for New South Wales, and we'll turn into a pair of savages, to be totally honest.
2: GWS captain Toby Green is on track to return from a quad injury for Sunday's crucial clash with the Gold Coast Suns in Canberra. And Aussie tennis players Alex de Minaur and James Duckworth are preparing to meet in the second round of the Canadian Open. And that's the latest from the Capital Radio Newsroom.
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8: Good morning, I'm Marty Cole with the latest Canberra traffic. We are getting reports of a crash on Parkes Way, citybound just after Clunies Ross Street. Traffic is very slow on approach from the Glenlock Interchange. Also a crash reported at Queanbeyan West on the Kings Highway. As you travel inbound, it's a bit before Ellerton Drive. 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And that's the latest Canberra traffic.
1: 2CC weather. Alexander Watson Insulation. Canberra's cold. Your house doesn't have to be.
2: Partly cloudy today in 13 degrees. Morning frost and

0: partly cloudy, top of 14 tomorrow, 16 on Friday, and mostly sunny after another frost. Then similar conditions and 16 the top for your Saturday. Right now, it's 6 degrees in Fraser, 6 degrees in Manuka, and it's 1 degree in Chisholm.
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7: 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If you want to know what's what and why, don't miss our top columnists and writers every week in print and every day online. 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

0: Australia. This is Mornings with Mark Levy.
1: A very good morning to you on this Wednesday, the 5th of August. I'm Mark Levy. Welcome to Mornings as we broadcast in Sydney, Canberra and right across Australia on the 2GB app. Coming up on the show today, the disgraceful cross-examining of a Jewish leader at the Royal Commission. A former Albanese government advisor compares Labor to the Greens. Damien Tudorhope at ICAC as the axe falls on his political career. While in sport, could the Pope attend the NRL Grand Final? Quick look at Sydney's weather. 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We're in for a sunny day. Tops of 19 in the city, the same out west. While in Canberra, for our 2CC listeners, morning frost developing into a partly cloudy day, reaching a high of 13 degrees. As always, love to hear from you this morning. The number to call 131873. 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Well, I was lucky enough to be in the room last night as the president of the New South Wales Jewish Board of Deputies delivered one of his final speeches before he finishes his four-year term as the head of the organisation. David Ossip has guided the Jewish community through such a turbulent period, but his resolve, his strength and his courage has been nothing short of remarkable, especially in the wake of the Bondi Beach terrorist attack. David has become a friend, and I was extremely grateful when he singled me out last night to acknowledge my support for the Jewish community. I was fortunate to meet some of his colleagues and community members like Stephen Lowy, who shared their personal experiences with anti-Semitism. It was eye-opening, it was shocking, and further proof that we need to continue to call out the hatred being levelled at Jewish Australians. Also there last night, the New South Wales Governor Margaret Beasley, Premier Chris Minns, opposition leader Kelly Sloane and the former Prime Minister Scott Morrison. It was great to catch up with the former Liberal leader Peter Dutton, who flew down from Queensland to support David Ossip, who has become an extraordinary leader. And a leader is defined, I was thinking about this on the way home, you know, a leader is defined as much by his humility as his extraordinary impact. And despite holding one of the most demanding community leadership roles in this country, David Ossip carries himself with a genuine warmth and down-to-earth grace that immediately puts everyone at ease. He never seeks the spotlight for himself. Instead, he uses every platform he has to elevate others, build bridges, and fiercely advocate for the community he serves. And to lead with such quiet dignity, strength, and selflessness, especially during times of immense adversity, I think it's a rare gift. And it's exactly what makes David such an extraordinary and respected figure. So congratulations, David, on your tenure and well done on your support and leadership within the Jewish community. And look, on the topic of anti-Semitism, I will be joined in the studio this morning by a gentleman by the name of David Greenblatt, who's the CEO of the Anti-Defamation League and former White House advisor to Barack Obama, who's been on the front line fighting anti-Semitism in the United States. He's certainly turning up the heat on our government to respond. We've all been following the Royal Commission on Anti-Semitism and Social Cohesion, with the final report to be handed to the Albanese government by the end of the year. The recommendations from the interim report were all accepted, and if we want to tackle the scourge of anti-Semitism in this country, we need the government to immediately enact whatever recommendations are made in the final report. So we'll talk more to Jonathan Greenblatt about all of that on the program this morning. And while we're on the Royal Commission, look, I've praised the empathy being shown by the Commissioner Virginia Bell. However, I was disgusted that she allowed the line of questioning from the barrister representing the pro-Palestine group yesterday. The questions put to David Ossip were disgraceful. The president of the New South Wales Jewish Board of Deputies was grilled by the pro-Palestine group's legal team about contested Palestinian casualty figures. And I want to give a shout-out here to Shari Markson. She put it brilliantly last night on her News 24 program. She pointed out this is meant to be an anti-Semitism royal commission. So why is the commissioner allowing Mr. Ossip to be grilled about what did or didn't happen in Gaza? It's utterly irrelevant to the anti-Semitism suffered by Australian Jews. Now, Michael Britvan, the father of little Matilda, who died down at Bondi Beach on December 14. He's also condemned the line of questioning today in the Australian newspaper. The story goes that the father of the Bondi terror attack's youngest victim has accused the Royal Commission of giving a platform to organisations that support terrorism as he joins the nation's top Jewish body in condemning pro-Palestine protest groups for trying to hijack the inquiry's hearing on anti-Semitic protests with clickbait theatrics and gratuitous slurs against Israel. On a day when the Anti-Semitism Royal Commission investigated the pro-Palestine protest at the Opera House where crowds chanted F the Jews on October 9 of 2023, a Jewish leader was pressed on Israel's military action and Palestinian death tolls instead of domestic anti-Semitism. Lawyers for Palestine Action Group, which organised Sydney's infamous February protest against Israeli President Isaac Herzog's visit, and the Australia-Palestine Advocacy Network, were allowed to cross-examine the Jewish Board of Deputies President David Ossip. With PAG organiser Josh Lees attending the hearing, no surprise, Mr. Ossip rebuffed the group's lawyer, Dominic Toomey, after he pressed him on specific Israeli airstrikes on Gaza on October 7 of 2023. I mean, what's that got to do with David Ossip? Mr. Ossip replied, "This is the Royal Commission on Anti-Semitism. We're dealing with the protests where protesters shout out, 'F the Jews.' Where are the Jews? And I'm going to kill them all. I'm a bit confused as to why we're getting caught up in the timeline of a foreign military operation." And good on him for giving it back to these so-called barristers representing the Palestine Action Group. The lawyer's attempts to shift the hearing's focus away from anti-Semitism and towards Israel drew strong criticism from the Jewish community, including Michael, the father of 10-year-old Matilda. He's told The Australian he couldn't understand why the commission allowed the protest groups, via their lawyers, to cross-examine witnesses. Michael said, "What I struggle to understand is why supporters of terrorists were allowed to be there in the first place, let alone use the Royal Commission to ask questions that shift the focus away from the anti-Semitism that led to it." And Alex Rivchin, who's been a tower of strength for the Jewish community, he said it's deeply concerning that these groups predictably use the opportunity to hijack an examination of lethal anti-Semitism for their clickbait theatrics and gratuitous slurs against Israel. Where the hell was Virginia Bell, the commissioner? How the hell did she allow that line of questioning, and what does what is happening in Gaza have to do with the anti-Semitism here in Australia? Fair dinkum. So it's important for me to call it out. As you know, I've been a very staunch supporter of the Jewish community, but when I heard and saw some of that line of questioning to David Ossip yesterday, I thought, this is not what the Royal Commission is about. So we'll tackle that, no doubt, a little bit later on. And I'll see how Jonathan Greenblatt feels about the way in which this Royal Commission is being conducted. In the meantime, turning to federal politics and the Albanese government. Look, no surprise, it's being forced to wind back some of the changes made in the budget, and given what's being reported around the housing market, I reckon there's more to come. Now, as Noah Yim and Matthew Cranston are reporting today, Labor has sought to fix its widow's tax by proposing to amend budget changes that would have denied Australians who inherited a property from their spouse access to negative gearing. Under draft legislation released late last night for a two-week consultation period, widowers, divorcees and victims of domestic violence will not face less favourable tax treatment or on investment properties previously owned with a spouse or partner. The widow tax was an unintended consequence of the budget changes to negative gearing that meant future investors would only be able to use rental losses to reduce tax on other income if the property was newly built. Although the original legislation grandfathered existing properties bought before the May 12 budget date cutoff, properties that were inherited after this date would cease to be eligible for the exemption once the changes come into force from July 2027. Now, the point I've made throughout this and since the budget was handed down, if you're going to announce the biggest reforms to taxes in decades, you'd think you've got it right in the first place. But the fact that they're having to wind back and change what has already been announced just goes to show how flawed the changes are in the first place. And we spoke to Tom Panos yesterday on the show, the real estate guru, an auctioneer, who's highlighted the plight of the housing market, and he mentioned the knock-on effect it's going to have on the states, stamp duty being the big problem. Well, as James O'Doherty writes today in The Telegraph, a bigger-than-expected property market collapse poses a significant risk to the state government's bottom line. The warning buried in the budget books can be revealed as a major bank predicted that housing prices will fall by double its original expectations. NAB's latest housing monitor, released yesterday, predicted prices would fall by 10% in Sydney. Across all capitals, the bank predicted prices declining 5% this year, previously 2%. And as Tom Panos said on this program yesterday, sales volumes had slumped by as much as 40%. And we've got the New South Wales Treasurer Daniel Mookie's June budget forecasting the government raking in $12.6 billion in stamp duty this financial year, $2.3 billion less than was forecast in December. Now, in the face of the housing market slump, Mr. Mookie says it's too early to say if the post-budget collapse was worse than predicted. Well, I'll tell you what, I'll answer the question for him. Of course it's going to be, given all of the indicators and the data that is being released. And, you know, it's not only commentators like me and economists and financial experts who are calling out these changes. We've even got a former economic advisor to the Prime Minister who's revealed he's aghast at the government's latest policies, including slashing capital gains tax concessions. And he's gone as far as comparing the party to the Greens. Alex Sanchez, who advised Mr. Albanese from 2019 to 2024, let rip at latest income and company tax settings, as well as controversial budget changes this year, which axed the ability for new buyers to negatively gear existing homes. The budget also cut 50% discounts on CGT to instead bring in a 30% minimum CGT index to inflation. Mr. Sanchez, speaking at a Centre for Independent Studies luncheon, said there was a view in Labor that the rich pay more tax. I don't profess to understand the Labor Party is better than the Prime Minister, and I think that's the problem. The Labor Party is different to what I joined in all sorts of way for all sorts of reasons. Sometimes you've got to think you could be with the Greens at times, so there is a problem there. So even allies, I would suggest allies of the Albanese government, are pulling it apart. So as I keep saying, the whole thing is a mess, and it's a mess that's been created by this particular government. Now, I'll have a bit more to say this morning. I'm speaking of the government and train wrecks, Chris Bowen. He's down to speak at the National Press Club today. Now, I'm sure we've got plenty of business owners listening. Look, if you're struggling to sell something, what do? You discount the price, yeah? So if you're struggling to sell what's on the shelf, you might discount the price and try and entice people to come along and say, yeah, I might try that. I might give it a go. Well, that's exactly what he's doing with his rollout of renewables and solar panels. Because Chris Bowen will slash costs for business, manufacturers, schools, hospitals, farms and community organisations to install larger solar panel systems and prop up the government's faltering 82% renewables by 2030 target. So it's further proof Australians are awake to his nonsense. We're not going to get anywhere near 82% renewables by 2030. And most business owners, manufacturers and other people across the country are starting to say, well, hang on, given we've already got solar panels and these wind turbines being erected and put on rooftops across Australia, why am I still paying an absolute fortune to keep the lights on and to operate my business? So why would they then invest in renewable energy like solar panel systems to prop up the government's renewables target when it's not going to make a difference to their power bills? So we'll go into chapter and verse on that in the second hour of the program, because there's a couple of really interesting pieces about it today and some relevant questions being floated by Dan Tehan, the Shadow Energy Minister. The Bureau of Meteorology, back in the news today. Remember the $96 million cost of the new website? $96 million for a website? Well, there's going to be an independent review which will be led by former Murray-Darling Basin Authority Chief Philip Glyde, that will be future-focused, but the government expects the panel to examine how its website bungle was communicated. Look, it's inexcusable how anyone can justify $96 million for a website. I was saying to the team this morning, one of the first things I do when I get into work at about 4:30, read my emails, and I put together what I'm going to say to the opening of the show, and the first thing I look at is what the day's weather is going to be. Now, do I go onto the new Bureau of Meteorology's website? No. I put in reg.bom.gov.au. I still use the old website because it's much easier to navigate and it gives me what I need. And I reckon there's probably plenty of people out there who still do the same thing. So $96 million on a new website, and a new website that is not up to scratch, if you ask me. So we'll talk more about that this morning. A few other stories to touch on. You've heard about these changes at Jetstar. Passengers will soon have to pay to store carry-on bags in overhead lockers, in a move that's failed to fly with travellers who say Australia's only low-cost airline is already expensive enough. The story on the front page of The Telegraph. Look, at the end of the day, we've got a choice, given the additional costs that Jetstar's adding to their costs. I simply wouldn't fly with them. And I think the Flight Centre Managing Director, Graham Turner's, summed it up perfectly. He says that Jetstar's decision to charge for carry-on luggage is taking being a low-cost airline to the extreme. If you want to be a low-cost airline, you can't keep slugging passengers for all these different costs. Otherwise, they'll just go and fly Qantas or Virgin or one of the other airlines. Well, they're the main two that fly domestically in Australia anyway. On to ICAC, Damien Shudehope. He was in the witness box yesterday. His days on Macquarie Street are numbered, given what he's admitted to, deliberately avoiding leaking a confidential draft report from a parliamentary inquiry to a key witness who deliberately avoided giving evidence. It was a stunning revelation that, the journos are writing here will threaten the party elder's political future. How he can continue beyond this is beyond me. I know what I'd be doing if I were Damien Shudehope, starting to put pen to paper on his resignation before it gets worse for him than it already is. Meantime, the Alan Jones trial continues. There was more evidence given yesterday by complainant Jay, and there will be a cross-examination today. As you know, Jones is facing 20 counts of indecent assault and 2 counts of sexual touching involving 6 men aged from 17 to their 30s. He denies all allegations against him and has pleaded not guilty. I'm sure for those of you who are following the case and watched it on the news last night, the details are quite graphic. I don't think there's any need for me to repeat them here again this morning, but if there's anything new and worth reporting this morning, we certainly will, but obviously we'll be following it in the months to come. And just a couple of quick ones before we move on. NAPLAN results for New South Wales schools. They show a widening literacy gap with a rising number of students needing additional support for reading and writing. So that's a real concern for those kids in years 3, 5, 7 and 9. Number of people in Australia on temporary bridging visas has more than doubled in the past 3 years because of an explosion in international students appealing against orders to return to their home countries. Is it any wonder we've got pressure on hospitals, schools and all of the other infrastructure and public services available to people? So we'll tackle that one for you. And here's a question off the top of the show. What are you paying for your pooch? I've become great mates with Ben's dog, Roger. Every time I walk into Ben's studio, Roger comes over for a pat. I love him. I think he's a ripper. But Jessica Elder's writing today that Australia's love affair with designer dogs is proving an expensive one, with pet insurance bills for some of the nation's most popular breeds reaching nearly $1,200 a year. Oh, that's extraordinary. $1,200 a year for pet insurance. Wow. So we'll have a bit of fun with that this morning and find out what exactly you're spending on your puppy dogs these days. Now, we turn to sports. Snoring or waking up exhausted? 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Cody Walker helped launch the two-week Indigenous round for the NRL as we celebrate the incredible talent throughout the game. We'll do that over the next fortnight. I was only reading this morning that 1 in 5 of all grassroots participants now identify as Aboriginal and Torres Strait Islander. I've seen some of the jersey designs for the weekend. They look fantastic again, so well done to all the clubs. While in the team news, Lindsay Collins back for the Roosters. Cameron Munster returns from Melbourne, and gee, the Cavalry's finally arrived for my Bunnies. Cam Murray, David Fifita, Talis Duncan, they look like they're going to play this weekend. I mentioned the fact that the Pope might turn up at the grand final. That might be me just jumping at conclusions, but back page of the Herald, we might need to shift the grand final in 2028 because of a clash with the papal mass that will be held on the same day as the NRL decider. Look, I don't need to sit here and tell Peter Volandis how to do his job, and I know he tried to get Donald Trump to go to the Las Vegas season opener a couple of years ago. Well, I'm imploring PVL to reach out to the Vatican and invite the Pope for a guest kickoff in the NRL Grand Final of 2028. Could you imagine that? The Pontiff in the middle of a core stadium, 80,000 fans, Steve Allen, the ground announcer. Ladies and gentlemen, please welcome for the guest kickoff for the 2028 Grand Final, His Holiness the Pope. Oh, could you imagine? It won't happen, but, geez, it would be good to watch, wouldn't it? So we'll just wait and see what happens there. John Ralph, he's spoken to former the Swans coach, John Longmire, who admits he should have staged a player walk-off over the booing that drove Adam Goods from football, conceding his brilliant star was broken when he retired over the saga. So that story continues on from quite a number of years ago now. Sydney Kings triple champion Xavier Cooks used a banned substance during this year's NBL Grand Final series. The 30-year-old has now served a second drug suspension in as many years. I know what I'd be doing if I were the Kings. Not content with sweating their way through training, the Wallabies, they've been doing sauna sessions trying to adapt to the heat over in Osaka at the moment. And the Mariners, they'll have just over 2 months to hire an entire coaching staff and assemble an A-League women's squad after their new investors ended months of uncertainty by stepping in to ensure the team's survival. So that's what's happening in sports. So plenty for us to talk about this morning. If you've got an opinion to share, a story to tell, something to report, the number to call 131873. You can email me at 2gb.com or you can text me 0460 873 873. You're with Mark Levy as we broadcast on 2GB in Sydney through the 2GB app and via network stations right across Australia. Messages coming through. Good morning, Mark. Like yourself, I was disgusted with the conduct of the commissioner yesterday in allowing terror sympathisers a platform. However, the issue is that the government set this up as an anti-Semitism and social cohesion inquiry, thereby giving a green light to activists and terror groups to be involved. Mr. Ossip was, in Ms. Bell's eyes, then expected to have an opinion on the social cohesion applying to Palestinians. I'm sure you're aware that social cohesion is the government's way of avoiding taking any action to date in pro-Palestine or pro-Hamas supporters. And a side note to this, it's somewhat personal to me because I've worked with the Bondi Synagogue and knew and spent time with several of the victims. Well, thank you for reaching out and weighing in. And when I got to work this morning and saw a whole range of emails from people, virtually along the same lines of what I said off the top of the show after watching the cross-examining of David Ossip yesterday, I thought, this can't be allowed to slide. Someone's got to call it out. I'm glad Shari did on her program last night on the telly, and I'm doing it exactly the same here on the 2GB Morning Show. Fancy the pro-Palestine group cross-examining David Ossip on what's going on in Gaza, as if David Ossip has got any say in what's going on in Gaza. As we say, it's just beggar's belief. We'll take a break at 9:30, back with plenty more on 2GB Mornings.
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7: I'm glad you've taken my suggestion in relation to the Pope and a ceremonial kickoff in the 2028 Grand Final the right way. Rod at Croydon Park's been in touch. Mark, read the Pope and this ceremonial kickoff. Sounds great, but I'm sure the lamentable bunker would overrule it. Thank you for that. Mark, I'm assuming you have a direct line to Pope Leo. I think it would be a great idea. As a Catholic and a proud Shark supporter, I'll attend to see Pope Leo. Oh, whoopee, another jersey. What's that, 10 more? Two jerseys and a heritage one only from Roy the Chippy. And Murray says, Mark, I reckon the Pope would jump at a guest microphone on the continuous call team. Imagine His Holiness gibbering on with you lot calling a game from Muzzer at Exmouth. Look, I wouldn't even go there. Could you imagine the Pope dealing with the likes of Daryl Broman and MG? I don't know how many Hail Marys MG would need to sail to repent for his sins. And I mean that respectfully, MG. I love you, great man. Believe it or not, I am actually getting some emails from people saying, Mark, are you serious? Is the Pope really going to kick things off? Look, I've known Peter Volandis a long time. When he puts his mind to something, he can get it over the line. But a ceremonial kickoff involving the Pope? I highly doubt it. One 3 1 8 7 3, the number, 2gb.com. Click onto the feedback icon. Look, now, just on a serious note, I can break some news this morning, and I can exclusively reveal that there has been some threatening letters sent to high-profile people in this wonderful city of ours relating to anti-Semitic nature of this letter. And I can now confirm, and I've spoken to police this morning, that an arrest has been made. And what I can tell you is that a woman is in police custody after several organisations and individuals received multiple threatening letters in Sydney. In May of this year, officers from the Security Investigation Unit of the Counter-Terrorism and Special Tactics Command established Strike Force ECOM in response to a large volume of letters being sent to an exhibition space in Darlinghurst, a place of worship in Lakemba, politicians, individuals, a media outlet, and government agencies at the local, state, and federal level. It will be alleged that the nature of these letters were abusive in nature and pertaining to be from another person. Following extensive investigations, a search warrant was executed at a home in Constitution Hill on Thursday, the 16th of July, where a number of electronic devices were seized. And following further inquiries, at 6 o'clock this morning, police arrested a 36-year-old woman at the same premises in Constitution Hill. She has been taken to Parramatta Police Station, where inquiries continue. Now, I'll just repeat that these letters were allegedly sent to places of worship in Lakemba, an exhibition space in Darlinghurst, to politicians, to individuals, a media outlet, and government agencies at the local, state and federal level. And this woman, at the moment, is assisting police with inquiries where they are virtually asking questions in relation to these multiple threatening letters. Now, without casting any judgment on this particular woman or what she is accused of potentially doing, given there are no charges as yet, what I would say, and firstly, I want to applaud and congratulate the police for their diligent and hard work on this particular topic. But what I would say to anyone listening this morning is that in 2026 and in the world that we live in at the moment, there are a whole range of opinions on different things. If you feel the need to take to social media and write something that is threatening, if you feel the need to write a letter that is threatening, and you then want to post it on social media or send it via the post to an organisation or an individual, the police will find you. And you need to be held accountable. There is no excuse in our law-abiding society for anybody to be threatened with violence. And again, I want to applaud what the police have done with this, because it's my information, it's been a very thorough investigation, and the police are taking these issues very, very seriously. Now, obviously, I sit here and have a whole range of opinions on different things. Some of you agree, some of you disagree. If you disagree, there is no reason why you should threaten anyone. So again, what I would say to anybody who is worked up about a particular issue or feels the need to weigh in on a controversial issue, by all means, put forward your point of view. Do it respectfully. But as soon as you threaten or want to go after someone in a threatening way, just be warned. The police will be told, and the police will at some point come knocking on your door. The number, 2GB.com. Click onto the feedback icon. We'll leave that in the capable hands of police and we'll find out whether there are any charges stemming from that arrest this morning. But what I can tell you is that the 36-year-old woman from that premises at Constitution Hill, she's at Parramatta Police Station where she is assisting police with their inquiries. It's 20 to 10.
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9: Officials at the Alexander McConaughey Centre have said overcrowding is creating daily problems at the facility.
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7: Now, just a few other stories to mention off the top of the show. The Home Affairs Minister, Tony Burke, has postponed a speech about immigration policy at the National Press Club this week. Sources have told the ABC that the speech scheduled for tomorrow would have unveiled a package of measures that included capping backpacker numbers, restriction on asylum seeker working rights and restricting family visas. But we're told that Mr. Burke has postponed that speech that was set down for the National Press Club today. And we'll talk about Chris Bowen's speech that's coming up today. We'll do that after the news at 10 o'clock. And former Queensland Premier Anna Bligh has been appointed to the board of the National Australia Bank after previously running the banking industry's peak body. So Anna Bligh appointed to the board of the National Australia Bank. 131873 is the number. Now, look, I've seen some social media posts about an issue that I want to talk about right now, and I've got a special guest waiting on the line to have a chat to me in just a sec. Now, the social media post I've seen involves a Warringah Rats rugby union first grader who's fighting the hardest battle of his life. You see, on Saturday, Wes Thomas suffered a serious central cord syndrome neck injury doing what he loves most. That's playing rugby for the Rats. He's at North Shore Hospital right now facing a long, uncertain road to recovery. Wes is described as a devoted husband and father to his two little kids, a teammate who never took a backward step. Just 12 months ago, he lifted the premiership and was named best player in the Shoot Shield with the Ken Catchpole medal, and he was ready to go all the way again this year. He's now got a real fight ahead of him. His family is carrying the weight of hospital visits, time away from work, medical costs, and everything that comes with a life-changing injury. I thought I'd catch up with his teammate and captain, the captain of the Warringah Rats first grade team, Ben Maher. I've got him on the line right now. Ben, good morning to you.
20: Hey, Mark. How you going, mate?
7: Mate, I'm really well. And, mate, I've covered sport here at this network for 19 years, and it's just terrible when I see these sorts of things happen. He's got a battle ahead of him, Wes, but you guys are rallying right around him, yeah?
20: We are, mate. We are, of course. Yeah, it's obviously pretty heartbreaking and disappointing for everybody, especially Wes and his family, mate. So, yeah, look, we're just doing everything we can to show him support and getting around him as much as we can. I know a few of the boys who have been to see him in hospital, as is the coach, and a few of us are going to go in tomorrow. So, yeah, mate, it's pretty disappointing stuff. But as you hit the nail on the head, we've just got to get around him and be there for him as much as we can.
7: Ben, I don't want to sort of, you know, open up old wounds, because I'm sure you're probably trying to put what happened on Saturday behind you, given what Wes is going through at the moment. But was it just a sort of a stock standard tackle? How did it happen, mate?
20: I think so, mate. We were sort of, I mean, for anyone who knows rugby union, we were attacking their line and we were sort of close to scoring a try. You know, as the forwards do, they get into their work, and he was sort of picking and going, and he went to sort of score a try and pick and go, and it's always close contact there with some bigger bodies. And yeah, one of the guys in the other team sort of just, you know, met him in a tackle, and I'm from what I've seen, I think it all looked you know, pretty fair, and it was just one of those really unfortunate events, mate. And he was pretty sore at the time, and obviously the game got stopped and whatnot, and all the appropriate measures were taken, and they got him off the field safely. But it was, mate, it was pretty scary for all involved. Obviously, it was, you get to feel the atmosphere get sucked out of the arena when it happened. But mate, yeah, the main thing is he's okay, mate. He had surgery on Sunday, and he's on the mend, mate. And you know, he's, as you mentioned, he's got a bit of a road ahead, but I think you know, all going well, he should make a full recovery, mate. And we're all sort of praying for that. So yeah, it was.
16: Have you spoken to him, Ben? Have you spoken to his family?
20: I have, mate. I have. I know his brother Quincy really well. Obviously, he's been down at the Rats for a number of years as well, mate. So spoken to Quincy, spoken to Swedgy, and we asked him, I'm going to get in there tomorrow, go see him in hospital. So I think he's okay, mate. He's pretty positive about it. Old Wesley, as he always is, and he's you know, he's texting the boys saying that he'll see us on Saturday with his boots. But
16: yeah.
20: Don't know about that, mate. But that just kind of shows the kind of bloke he is. He loves being at the Rats, and we really love him having there. He's a massive part of the club and has been for a very long time, mate. So it's a hole that'll be tough to fill.
16: Well, I've seen all of the outpouring of support on social media for him. I think I'm right in saying you've set up a GoFundMe page. You've already raised, what, $80,000. There's a target of $130,000. How can the listeners support him, mate, and get on board and pledge some money to try and help him, his family, and most importantly, his two little kids?
20: Yeah, exactly, mate. Look, if you guys go onto the Ringer Rats Instagram page, there's a link tree there in the bio that will take you to the GoFundMe link. And I think if you go onto the Instagram stories as well, there should be links you can access there, mate. But look, guys, like, you know, anyone who sort of knows anyone who's been through this, it's always a tough time, especially when you've got a two little mouth to feed as well. So look, guys, anything you can do, you know, would be appreciative. I know the family really appreciates it, guys. So anything anyone can give would be absolutely amazing.
16: Well, Ben, pass on my regards to Wes and his family, and we'll give it a plug for you, and I'll do the same across the weekend when I'm on air with the Continuous Call team. I know it's a rugby league show, but when these sorts of things happen in sport, one thing the sporting fraternity does, and most Australians do, is we rally around them and try and help them. So good on you for what you're doing, Ben, and he's certainly given you some inspiration for what's left in the season, mate. So good luck for what's left, and pass on our best wishes and thoughts to Wes and his family.
20: We'll do, Mark. I really appreciate it, mate. Thanks for all the help, and we appreciate everyone who's lending a hand.
16: Good on you, buddy. Nice to chat, mate. There he is, Ben Maher, the first grade captain of the Warringah Rats, and it just goes to show, you know, you go out there and you're sort of competing with your mates and playing your chosen sport, contact sport. These things do happen. But when they happen, we need to support those who are affected by it. Not only Wes himself, but his wife and obviously his two little kids. So if you can, just go onto the Warringah Rats Instagram page and you can follow the links. And if you can, support Wes Thomas, who's got a battle ahead of him after suffering a neck injury over the course of the weekend. We'll take a break at 10 to 10. Back with more in a sec.
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16: 131 873 is the number. Morning, Mark. Thank you sincerely for support re the Jewish community. I cannot believe the anti-attitude of those people. Really quite sad from John. Well, John, if you'd missed what happened in the Royal Commission yesterday, given the cross-examination from the pro-Palestine group's legal team, wow. Unbelievable. Mark, $1,200 for dog insurance isn't much. I'm paying $4,500 for private health insurance and $1,600 for life insurance. Have a great day from Craig. And Mark, our spoodle dog is 10 years of age. And that time she has had a double knee replacement for $12,000 and recently had some warts removed for $2,500. But for all the money we spend on her, she gives it all back in the currency of love from Ben in Canberra. Ben, $2,500 to have some warts removed? Wow. It's funny, I ran into somebody recently. Inherited's not the right word, I suppose, because my sister's still alive. She's overseas. But I'm looking after her cat, Kevin the cat. Was supposed to be for 6 months. It's now going on 3.5 years. And I asked somebody recently, a vet. I said, am I supposed to take this cat to the vet? And they said, yeah, once a year. I said, well, I've had it 3.5 years and haven't taken it to the vet. Is that a problem? And I said, well, is it okay and healthy? I said, well, it still purrs and meows when it wants something to eat. I said, yeah, he's fine. I'm not a cat man. I'd much prefer to look after Roger the dog, Ben's dog, but I've been stuck with Roger. And let me just say, folks, the love-hate relationship continues. Just a reminder, we all need some good news, so if you have some, tell us about it. Send your good news to us now via our win page, 2gb.com. We were giving you an email address, but we're making it easier, so just go to 2gb.com, click on the win page. I'll announce a daily winner later in the show, and they could be in the mix to win the new all-electric BMW iX1 worth over $90,000 in December. So get to it. 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And yes, I have a commercial agreement with Parramatta BMW. 4.5 to 10.
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12: 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The Charlotte Pass Snow Resort $89 Thursday deal. Charlotte Pass is totally snowbound with no cars, no queues, and no crowds. And the $89 Thursday deal includes an all-mountain lift pass, over snow transport in and out of Charlotte Pass from Perisher, and a free hot lunch plus a free drink. 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
7: On the way to the news, a far-left extremist group is believed to be behind an arson attack on a suburban defence manufacturer in Victoria. Lovett Technologies, a defence manufacturer based in Greensboro in Melbourne's northeast, was targeted shortly before 4 a.m. this morning. An unnamed extremist group has claimed responsibility for the attack. So we'll no doubt hear more on about that story throughout the day. We've got a break for some news. When we come back, we'll have a closer look at this speech that will be delivered today by the Energy Minister, Chris Bowen. This news.